0: verse number 4. I'm already sweating Texas, my man. Great to be with you.
1: Yeah, you should be sweating Texas after that opening kickoff fumble that ended up resulting in an Ohio State field goal. We'll dive in to some predictions and just takes on this game in a second. We had Michigan get a win in the Big House over Oklahoma, who looks fraudulent. Oregon with the biggest frauds of week 2. But we'll get into all of that. But first, let's go back to the game of, as Steve DeSager said, the game of college football today. And it's not just because the Ohio State University is playing in it. This is a massive, massive game with playoff implications, national championship potential implications. And you said you're on the side of Texas.
0: No question. Well, look, you know I come from the sports betting world. We've seen behind the Wizard of Oz curtain. And when you see the ticket money splits, not to get in the weeds there, and you see discrepancy, just like your Wolverines, my man, everyone was laying the 5.5 on the road, taking OU. This is not a... Well, look, it is a professional league now, of course, with NIL. But these are still 20-year-olds susceptible to environments like Mateer did with 110 large at your place. But in this one, a pick'em game, everyone's thinking, it's Arch Manning. Arch Manning can't do it. This is a collection of infrastructure, and I'm leaning the hometown team. A wise man told me, Martin, Ohio State wants this game. Texas needs this game.
1: I absolutely 100% agree. How we just saw a wild play in the game, but this is an insane game so far. Just already in the first 5 minutes, there has been a turnover on the opening kickoff, and then on Texas's maybe fifth play from scrimmage, Arch Manning drops back and throws a beautiful ball. It gets no better than that. To, I believe, the transfer. Yeah, Corey Coleman, the transfer receiver from Texas. He lands.
0: That was a seed, Martin. That should have been caught, man.
1: Ball bounces up. Interception, Ohio State. Okay.
0: Oh, that's a catch.
1: There is no way for this game to have started better for Ohio State, but I actually agree with you. I am on the Texas side of things as well, despite the 2 turnovers. And honestly, if the way this game keeps kind of playing as progressed, I feel a little weirdly good about Texas. If you're going to tell me that Arch Manning's throwing interceptions because Cam Coleman is bobbling the ball as opposed to Arch Manning just throwing interceptions, I did not know Arch Manning had that type of throw in his repertoire. And to see it early, especially after the way that this game started last year, bodes well. The idea that Texas's defense stood tall in the red zone off of a quick change, no expectation, literally first play of the game, you're thinking you're driving down the field. No, not so fast. Linebackers, defensive ends, safeties, you better get out there and hold them to 3, and that's exactly what you did. We'll see if this interception is overturned or not. But to your point, Sark needs this game we need air to breathe. Okay?
0: Needs it.
1: If this is so, like, for obviously all the implications we talked about. Playoff game, going to the national championship potential. Both of these teams have championship aspirations, but also in the recruiting. If you paid attention to the conversation in the lead up for this matchup, Ryan Day was saying, when you're at Ohio State, you win big games. Sark was saying, when you come to Texas to play big games. How, because there have not been that grand list of big Texas wins against teams that ended up really finishing the year well. Despite making the playoff and all of that, it seems like there is a ceiling on Sark. This would be massive today to help try to remove that ceiling.
0: Well, Martin, let me throw it right back to you because your boss, face of the network here, Colin Cowherd, always says, you got to think about signature wins. When we think about Steve here, can I point to a jump off the page signature win at Texas off the noggin? No, I got to think about it. But if he wins tonight, I don't think we got to think about it that much because this is not just a win at home. This is a win against the number one team in the country. And it's just as big for Arch, if I don't say so myself, as it is for this entire organization because Arch, we can make the case, still does not have that signature win, Martin.
1: Absolutely not. I mean, Arch had an up and down first year as a starter. Okay. And like, if we're being honest, I always was always of the belief, like, you're telling me Arch Manning is all this. Well, I'm looking at Quinn Ewers. You know what I mean? Like, I don't understand why Arch Manning's on the bench if he's supposed to be the truth, the light, and the way. And then you come out in that first play of the first game of the season last year against Ohio State literally skips the ball into the ground, Arch Manning does. Now, first pass attempt this year, a 70-yard bomb that should have been a touchdown, right? Because that ball was on the money. Should have been a touchdown. So
0: yeah, it should have been a touchdown. And I like the shot, though. I like coming out in Sark's prep, first 15, and saying, we're going to go for the jugular. We're not afraid of you. You're at our place. Look, you know, I was even just talking about this prior. How do you look at the painting for college football? It's 11-on-11 and a true three-phase game. And if you look at Texas on both sides, both trenches, pretty fundamentally sound, Martin. I mean, this is the number one NIL budget in the country, my man. No team has a higher budget than the University of Texas. They better win a game like this, as we're talking about way more than just the games on Saturday in this new world we live in college football.
1: That's also in Texas. I know that this is a bigger deal down south than it is wherever you want to call the Big Ten.
0: How much queso's being sold on 6th Street this Saturday, baby?
1: No, but it's this is massive for the SEC. The SEC has been getting mollywopped by the Big Ten in all these matchups, right? Yep. Every time they go head up, they get mollywopped, all excepting Mississippi State today against Minnesota. My God. The Mississippi State hung a big number on Minnesota as it's 3rd-and-10 now for Ohio State. If this Texas defense can force two times with Ohio State having the ball and come out with 3 points from that, you're feeling real good in burnt orange.
0: Martin, you know what my favorite play was in this entire game? You can sweat like Costanza for a full 60 on this pick'em, or you could take the first half under 23.5, because it's going to be absolute, just one of those old school boxing matches, first half of the fight, and that's what we're seeing thus far. Now, that shot deep might have not helped the under, but I suspect, again, a game like this to be a defensive chess match, and then who makes a big play first. But I do like the approach by UT. Stretch the field. Go for it. Mix it up. We know Ohio State's defense, Martin. It's top tier, baby.
1: And especially, too, you're at home, right? You've been with – it's a night game. Your fans are juiced up. They're ready to go. Like, I to the point, I like the way the Texans have started this game, despite the two turnovers. I'll give the first opening kickoff turnover. That's a little, that's a little nerve.
0: I will say, though, I am chomping at the bit. We have a Michigan alum here on the mic. I am dying to know what you are feeling, man. This is your day. I'm just here to support your day because not a soul. And it was hard to not nibble. I called it the Oklahoma drill parlay. It was 31-1 live. And guess who let me down? Not OK State. But how do you feel as a Michigan football supporter, man? So, to get a win when the whole world wanted to see you lose. Gotta feel good.
1: It is remarkable the amount of people that are just like, who just.
0: Are you the villain? Are you the dark nightmare?
1: That's what I have found out. Michigan is the bad guy. We'll dive into
0: the
1: game.
0: You got some nice glasses on right now for our non-radio listeners. You got some spectacles on. You might have to go contacts, baby, throwing a cape. I think you might be the villain of college football.
1: That's absolutely what's happening. We'll dive into the game at 9:20 Eastern. But just to quickly, perfect box score for Michigan. I saw Emmanuel Acho tweet out the box score of Bryce Underwood like it was a bad thing. Perfect box score for Michigan and Bryce Underwood. I understand you would like the completions to be higher, the completion percentage to be higher, but 17 pass attempts off of 18 rushes, that's exactly what it's supposed to look like, and it feels to me that Brian Kelly, he said it on I think Danny Cannell's show on College Sports Sirius XM, but the point of it was, he said Bryce Underwood, and Brian Kelly knows Bryce Underwood well, because he had him committed to LSU for quite some time until Portnoy and Ellison came and flipped him for all that money. Brian Kelly said he's not a progression read quarterback. That's fine. You don't have to be a progression read quarterback to be successful in college football.
0: Facts.
1: Get him on the edge. He's a dynamic athlete. He's 6'4", 230. You're playing him like he's Peyton Manning. How about you play him like he's Cam Newton? Run the ball with your best players, and all of a sudden, go figure. 38-yard touchdown run off a read option when it's open all the time. Now, does Michigan have a ceiling? Abso-freaking-lutely, okay? Yeah. In part because their quarterback is maybe going to be an issue. But you can win games and be competitive with a defense like the one that Michigan has right now. And if they quit committing dumb penalties, then we'd be in great shape. How do you run into the kicker twice? Twice!
0: That's fair. But it, to me, it's a beautiful example, not just of a signature win for Michigan off of an all-world, you know, dramatic in-state rivalry for one of those teams. For another, it's just a Saturday. But to get the win, Martin, and then also kind of two for one in the Whittingham program here on a transfer of head coach, right? We're in a unique scenario. You got a powerhouse club with a pre-quarterback NIL asset from the previous regime. It's not an ideal spot for a guy who wants to come in and set his culture. And Whittingham, to your point, and that offensive game plan, there it is, man. There it is. And if Michigan football is that, I don't think you have any problem, because how fun is it? Like some of these teams on NFL Sunday, first to 20, you're going to win those games, first to 20.
1: Exactly.
0: Because Michigan defense is not giving up 20.
1: Also, John Mateer stinks.
0: He's driving me nuts, man. I tweeted the only man who lost more money than John Mateer today was the man that bet on John Mateer.
1: I had to hear all that fake Heisman talk last year. John Mateer is, I mean, I don't want to just crush him, but it's partly everybody else's fault.
0: He's a fifth-year pro making $1 million. Can't throw off your back foot in a tie game, Bubs.
1: Ohio,
0: I digress.
1: Ohio State driving down the field now. They just look like they picked up a first down. They're into the red zone. It's 3-0 Buckeyes over Longhorns with about 7:30 left in the first quarter. We'll keep an eye on that game for the remainder of the show because we'll be up against it the whole time. But
0: right.
1: It is time to turn our attention, Alex Monaco, to the disaster brewing in Eugene, Oregon. I mean, a horrendous showing by the Oregon Ducks and a pretty damn good rebound for the Oklahoma State Cowboys. History was made. We'll get to it next. Be sure to subscribe to Fox Sports Radio's YouTube channel. 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
17: Here's your News Talk 1250 KBRF weather forecast. Today, sunny with a high near 69, northwest wind 10 to 16 miles per hour. Tonight, we'll start with mostly clear skies, then becoming mostly cloudy with a low around 49. Tomorrow, partly sunny through mid-morning, then becoming sunny with a high near 66. Tomorrow night, partly cloudy with a low around 49. Looking ahead to Monday, showers with thunderstorms possible later in the morning. This has been your News Talk 1250 KBRF weather forecast.
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20: It's a version of It Starts With Me. We've got to execute. Watch the tape. I love my guys. That whole thing. My advice, rather than watch the tape, I would burn it. I tell it, Australia has no extradition treaty. We're leaving the tape there in Australia. And I called the loss humbling, and Grandma checked in. Grandma called it an old-fashioned butt-smacking is what Grandma called it, because that's what the Niners did. They were the more aggressive team. They were the more physical team. They were the better coach team. And all offseason, Sean McVay's Rams have been treated like royalty. The greatest invention since sliced bread. We're in here talking about sliced bread, Q Jimbo Fisher. So against a division rival, granted you didn't feel like that 8,000 miles away against San Francisco, though, they were, the Rams, they were the moldy heel of the Bimbo bread. Nobody wants that. Nobody wants that. They believe clearly, on some level, whether this was the only variable or not, it is one of the variables that they believe the hype, that they could go out there and just roll out on the field and that's it.
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0: Coming to you live from the Fox Sports Radio studios, it's Martin Weiss and Alex Monaco. If you want to get at us on Twitter, feel free. I'm at Martin Weiss, and Monaco is at Alex Monaco. Texas with two turnovers in their first five plays. Right now on Underdog Alex with 5 minutes and 30 seconds left in the first quarter. Texas is trending at a 35% chance to win. Football's back. 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So, we just started this show talking about how much we like Texas. At trending at 35% on Underdog right now. Feels like a buy to me. Still doing it. I down 10. It's not necessarily looking great for your under potentially in the first half, but for the full game, I still feel confidence in this Texas offense to be able to put points on the board.
1: Yeah, you're getting 6.5 live. They're about plus 180 for those on the different lingo. But yeah, it's not bad at trading at that number on Underdog, no question. Moving the chains, winning time of possession here back, Martin's got to be most important. A 3-and-out could be detrimental. Saying, I just tweeted, wasn't moving the ball that well at Carlsbad. I mean, what are we doing? Texas earns their keep on not putting Arch in these scenarios where he's got to come back because he's just not that guy as he gets walloped. And everything I just said
0: on a third down
1: comes to fruition. Oh, boy.
0: Now.
1: Oh, boy. Well, what do you do? You run the ball on first down, man. They try to get it all back. It's not a video game. I didn't like the play calling. Whatever. I'm going to have to get it back on D.
0: Now, speaking of not liking the play calling, it has been ugly offensively for Oregon. I know that this game was hard to watch. I was not just in terms of literally the product on the field, but the channel kept changing on me, Alex. I was watching the Oregon game, and all of a sudden the U.S. Open came on.
1: All of a sudden Sabalenka's on there. Let's go.
0: What are we doing? Where's ESPN News? I haven't been there in years. Anyway, that's where the final happened on ESPN News as Oklahoma State beat Oregon today in a barn burner of a game, high scoring, but offensively, Oregon, despite the high scoring, they had so many drops, at least six by my count. I know there was probably more, but six crucial, like drops that would have been first downs. Dante Moore had, I mean, drops beside that, he did not necessarily look great, but ultimately, I'm wondering now, through 2 weeks, all right, I gave you the Boise. Maybe Boise's just really good, okay? Yeah. Maybe Boise's just really good. Week one, no preseason, it's hard to deal with. Oklahoma State lost to Tulsa last week. Oklahoma State, as a program, had not won a Power 5 game in over a year, okay? Oklahoma State had lost, at I think, 92 of 105 players transfer in. The majority of those guys from North Texas. Oregon basically lost to North Texas dressed up in orange cowboy hats.
1: Martin, it took me one quarter to jump all over Twitter and say, Oklahoma State plus 900. They're winning this outright. I saw that tip pick, the duck quack quack they got to get them from going down 10-0 early. And I said, one side of the ball, to your point, man, they are not moving the football. The drops, Moore did not look comfortable all day. We're talking about one of the best last names next to Henry Rowan Gardner for Oklahoma State's quarterback I've ever seen. But again, I even have a rule in picking in college football. It's no fun to lay road points like Oklahoma today. It's no fun to lay, what was it, 24 pre-flop?
0: Sure.
1: On the spread? For this game?
0: I think 23.5 might have closed
1: something that. Something along those lines. Point being is just it's anything can happen. I know we say any given Sunday, but already this is a new college sport, and you're seeing it. Anybody can get slept. You just don't have to be perfect anymore. And when you don't have to be perfect, a la watching that Vince Young documentary the other week, it just there's something that we grew up with the sport where you had to be perfect every Saturday, and you don't anymore. And now you're just seeing teams drop a week here, drop a week there, yada, yada. You saw it again with Oregon. But that's 2 weeks in a row, my man. 2 weeks in a row.
0: If I am the committee, I think that, especially if I'm the AP voters, let me put it like that, because the committee may not even matter for a school like Oregon at this point, right? Because who knows if they're going to be okay. But we really shouldn't have preseason rankings. Because just think about this. Week one, number 2 Oregon and number 15 Michigan played the two best teams in the MAC, right? Both of them looked uninspiring in a touchdown win, right? Week two, Michigan beats the 11th ranked team in the nation, Oklahoma, and Oregon loses to 1-0 Oklahoma State. Nobody knows anything, right? Especially when you consider Oregon lost their coordinator. Will Stein's the head coach at Kentucky now. They lost their defensive coordinator, who's now the head coach at Cal. And you know what they look like? Like they lost their offensive and defensive coordinators from last year, because it looks ugly. It's not efficient, and it looks bad. And when you have these guys who are able to bring in these massive influxes of talent from different places, different schools that they coached up, Kurt Cignetti from JMU to Indiana, Bob Chesney from JMU to UCLA, and now Eric Morris from North Texas to Oklahoma State. There's enough of these guys who they can put it together and scheme it up to where they might not have better athletes across the board up and down, but you know what? They all got a good transfer quarterback.
1: And it's so interesting you said that, because the more you know about the background, like you were just alluding to, with the joke about North Texas, except the change of colors today, that is almost worth its weight in gold in these week-to-week matchups. There was something similar, too, with the Michigan matchup last week I just was tipped off on. Those kinds of information and context for these week-to-week dances, it's invaluable, because it's a barnyard musical right now. Nothing is set yet, rules-wise, in NIL.
0: Yep.
1: What, 6,700 D1 transfers this offseason? Over 6,000? To your point, you obviously are going to have the AP poll. They're going to have rankings. But how can you maybe give us a different version of those rankings in this new NIL world? Because does anyone truly know anything the first few weeks of the sport?
0: I think the voters almost have to overreact. Michigan has to drop from 15 to out of the top 25. Like, if Oregon was out of the top 25 completely after this, I would not blink twice.
1: What do you think is going to happen if you had to hypothesize where they land?
0: 22nd. Well, I'll bet 22nd, depending on what happens throughout the rest of the day and, you know, all of that type of stuff. Like, I'm looking at Tennessee right now playing Georgia Tech. If they win, they probably go up a little bit. You know, Texas Tech playing Oregon State. So there's a ton of ranked teams playing unranked teams still. But I feel like you almost, like, Western Michigan went from getting one vote in the top 25 in preseason to getting 12 in week two. That's how it should be. Right. That's how, like, in this time period, it has to be, in my opinion, wild swings by these teams and these voters, because you taking in stock of what happened last year doesn't matter. Oregon last year beat Oklahoma State 69-3 in week three.
1: Oh, and I had the foresight to tweet quarter one, it's curtains, for our good colleague and friend Jeff Schwartz. I hope he's doing all right now. That's an all-world L for Duck Nation. All-world L, man. You're not getting 8 hours, Martin. No chance.
0: Yeah, no way. Restless nights in Eugene, Oregon, and the surrounding areas.
1: And you're
0: areas.
1: Sleeping. You're getting 10 off that Michigan dub.
0: Coming up next, we'll talk about two first-year head coaches with incredible pressure on them, in part because they have incredible quarterbacks. Who has their better year? But first, Steve DeSager with everything going on in the world of college sports. Steve, this game is madness.
2: It's dominance so far. Ohio State only 10-0. Stay tuned on that one. They've just ended the first quarter at fourth-ranked Texas. Yes, the visiting Buckeyes, ranked number one, are up 10-0, but they're in field goal range when quarter two starts. The Texas Longhorns turned the ball over on their first two drives of a game. They'd only done that once in the last decade. Now they've only done that three times in the last 20 years. Arch Manning in the first quarter, one of three passing for minus 4 yards, one interception on the deflection off the receiver, and Texas fumbled on its first offensive play of the night. 10-0 Buckeyes, could get worse shortly. Tennessee, ranked 18th, is leading at Georgia Tech now, 17-10, under 6 minutes to go in the second quarter. Houston, number 22, at home leads 40.

0: Rice, Indiana would shut out Howard University. And yes, Oklahoma State at home beat number 6 Oregon 39-31. The Cowboys had lost 21 straight against FBS opponents until today. Number 10, Texas A&M pulled away 48-20 over Arizona State. Michigan at home beat number 11 Oklahoma 17-10. Quarterback Bryce Underwood, 18 carries, 87 yards
1: and
0: a score.
1: Yeah, he did, Steve.
0: Number 12, Alabama, a win 45-17 at Kentucky. And Bama was down in the third quarter of that game, 17-13. BYU at home beat Arizona 28-17. Washington, 16-14 winners against Utah State. Elena Rybakina took the U.S. Open final in three sets, 6-2 in the third over Aryna Sabalenka. In women's basketball, Team USA won its World Cup semifinal against Spain, 76-66. That game was tied to start the fourth quarter. Falcons quarterback Cooper Rush will start Sunday despite back spasms today. Green Bay gave tight end Tucker Kraft a four-year extension worth at least $75 million. The Toronto Blue Jays are only one game out for the final AL wild card behind the Guardians. Only a couple weeks left in the regular season in the majors. Toronto won 7-3 over Baltimore. Minnesota beat Cleveland 4-3. Padres won their sixth straight. Dodgers had an eight-game winning streak end. And the Mets won at the Yankees 12-2. Back to you.
1: Thanks, Steve. Martin Weiss, Alex Monaco here on a Fox Sports Football Saturday. 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Football is back. Underdog, keep your million starts with your million-dollar stack. Make your picks, survive 20 rounds, and whatever's left is yours. Underdog, unleash your dog. Now, speaking of Underdog, looking at this Iowa-Iowa State game that Steve was just talking about, despite a 10-point lead for the Cyclones, Iowa is... State is only trending at 53% to go ahead and win on that money line. That's interesting. Because Iowa, I don't think they're going to be very good, but you know that Iowa is not going to score a ton of points and play pretty good defense. So when I'm looking at a 10-point lead, I'm saying, how in the hell is Iowa supposed to catch up to that? Anyway.
2: Oh, by the way, Iowa laying 14.5. So the dog in a rivalry, another good little nugget, I feel, when you're betting college football.
1: A massive,
2: or trading on.
1: A massive 4th-and-2 stop for Texas in a spot in which Ohio State was trying to establish, go up 2 touchdowns and a field goal. It is now a 2-possession game, 10-0. Balls
2: That's
1: in your hands, Arch Manning. We'll keep
2: big,
1: you up
2: Martin.
1: On all of that as well. But let's take a second, Alex, to go to the senior circuit. Go to the NFL here.
2: Let's
1: because
2: do it.
1: You have two of the most pressure-packed situations in the NFL, both of them in the AFC, one in Buffalo, one in Baltimore. You have two quarterbacks, one of whom a 3-time All-Pro, the other one one-time MVP in Josh Allen, Lamar Jackson, and those two guys. Neither one of them have reached the pinnacle. Neither one of them have played particularly well in the final playoff game that they have lost in each year. Both of those guys, their coaches moved on for various reasons. I personally feel that the pressure in Buffalo has to be tremendous after the way that year ended, the expectations that year had, and now they just promoted from within. I am concerned about the Buffalo Bills this year.
2: Honestly, you're teeing me up a slow pitch softball here. Like it's a Wednesday night school night, because my biggest hot take here is the Bills are going nowhere this season. They will not win a playoff game. I don't think this organization, and they're so fortunate to have a top two, top three quarterback, but I don't know if they were properly prepared for this moment. It's one of those things, heard it on your show this week, when a guy has just not been the dude as the head coach ever like this. That's not nothing. Now, continuity-wise, play-calling-wise, you're going to see a lot the same. But what have we known about McDermott in short? He handles the defense pretty solid. This is an OC coming in now.
1: Yep.
2: How are we going to look at the Bills' defense? How are we going to look at an improved outside of Miami division with a team that was supposed to get to the Super Bowl? I mean, Buffalo, the tables, ladders, and chairs that continues to go on in the parking lot. It's painful because the window, Martin, they may be going backwards this year, and we may find out very quickly. Where are you at? As far as hot seat, I think you're absolutely correct. I just, where are you at with Buffalo and

0: their ceiling this year. I mean, McDermott got a lot of flack. I called him mediocre McDermott. I never thought he was the dude either, right? But he did have head coach energy. I'm not quite sure about Brady. You either have that energy or you don't.
1: The thing with Joe Brady to me, and the thing that I find very, very interesting about just hearing these guys talk throughout the offseason and training camp, they, to a man, are all talking about how similar things are. Well, there's not really no big change. There's not really a big change. There's not really a big change. You know what that means to me? That not much is different. And as much as the Buffalo Bills had a ton of success with Josh Allen as his quarter, as a quarterback, you talk about the ceiling, I think this guy theoretically should be the limit, right? But clearly something was missing. Clearly something wasn't there in these postseason losses. Clearly something needed to be improved, right? And maybe you I just feel like they fired McDermott without a real plan. And they ended up with Joe Brady because he was right there in the room. And that is not a solid strategy for promotion. And when you have a quarterback like Josh Allen, who's 30 years old and plays the way he plays, you've got to be able to maximize every single year. You saw what happened last year in Baltimore when Lamar got hurt. Part of the reason I'm so high on them, he's healthy. What happens with Josh Allen? He's been a Iron Man his whole career. What happens when he gets hurt?
0: I know. And his superpower is his ability to improvise with his Cam Newton-esque frame, which not many men can do in this grown man sport of alpha males. And that is not sustainable. You cannot run around. Martin, we're in our mid-30s, dude. Go play pickup. You're icing for 2 days. This guy is not going to run around in his mid-30s like this. So it is now or never, or he has to absolutely adopt to being that guy in the pocket, and unless he's going to go see Tom House in San Diego, that ain't going to ever happen either. So I find this to be very riveting because I already went out on a limb and said New York's not going to know what to do with themselves. When the Jets win on Sunday, the Giants win on Sunday, and the Bills lose on Sunday, because that's where I'm at with three of my favorite picks.
1: All right, well, we'll have more picks at 10 o'clock Eastern. We're going to make that a weekly pick segment. If you've been following this time slot, you know that's how we normally do it. And, of course, we'll have the Atomic Dogs, that team that you picked to win outright. So I guess your Atomic Dog might just be those Houston Texans. I forget which team is favored in that match. Is Bills by 1.5?
0: Oh, Bills are laying 1.5 on the road. You are correct.
1: So there you go. That qualifies for an Atomic Dog if you'd like to take that one. We'll see if that is the one you go with. We'll do that at 10 o'clock. Coming up next, we will dive into the world of legality. Sports court, guilty or innocent for your favorite person in the world of sports, as Texas has moved the ball into Ohio State territory for the first time. Well, yeah, first time today, because it's their actual first time with Corey Coleman ended up in one of the wildest interceptions you'll ever see. Sports court's next.
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11: Here's your News Talk 1250 KBRF weather forecast. Today, sunny with a high near 69. Northwest wind 10 to 16 miles per hour. Tonight, we'll start with mostly clear skies, then becoming mostly cloudy with a low around 49. Tomorrow, partly sunny through mid-morning, then becoming sunny with a high near 66. Tomorrow night, partly cloudy with a low around 49. Looking ahead to Monday, showers with thunderstorms possible later in the morning. This has been your News Talk 1250 KPRF weather forecast.
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14: If you understood that deep-seated inside, whatever the good terms are, Matt LaFleur was part of the group that drafted his replacement. 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
17: It's simple. And you could say, oh, I'm just hating on Dan Byer and the Seahawks. Yo, they got lucky. 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

0: Coming to you live from the Fox Sports Radio studios on a Fox Sports football Saturday. Texas knocking on the door of the red zone. In the red zone, Monaco flips away in disgust. He's disgusted as Arch Manning gets sacked. That's why. Is Ohio State forcing a field goal here? No, third and 15 for Texas. We'll keep you updated.
1: He better not pull a John Mateer here. That's all I got to say. Let's just take the points. We'll take our first half under. We'll recollect at halftime.
0: We'll keep an eye on that game, of course, as Arch sails through the back of the end zone to force a field goal attempt for that Ohio State defense. They stood strong at, but Texas's first real drive of the half. So things looking up for the Longhorns, but not necessarily as well as they could have. Now, I'll say this. You know what Dan Lanning is guilty of? Not winning big games. And I didn't know today was a big game, but it sure felt like it. It definitely felt like it for the Oregon Ducks. And with that, let's play Sports Court.
2: The defense is wrong.
3: The Sports Court.
0: All right, we have our producer, Your Honor, Garrett Ritt. He's going to tell us these situations, and it's up to us, Alex, to determine who's guilty or innocent.
4: Akron.
0: There we go.
4: Akron debuted their first OC for a day winner today. They had a season ticket holder who got the call to plays on the entire first drive of their game against Robert Morris. Marty Wims came down from the stands, called the first play for 12 yards, got himself a first down, and on his fourth play had a fumble. But they had over a billion views on their YouTube watching the game. Is Akron guilty or not guilty of being the coolest damn program in the country for doing this?
0: I'm going to go, they're innocent.
5: Your Honor, I object because it's devastating to my case.
0: But I would say this. If I was Robert Morris, the anger I would feel. You mean to tell me you brought some guy who bought a ticket is calling plays? Oh, absolutely not. I'd be furious if I was the opponent.
1: I gotta go guilty.
6: Book him.
1: They're the coolest. Oh, man, that. Look, we're in an NIL world, Martin. How many views did Garrett say? How many? Oh, that's going to do some ROI in more than one way. Absolutely riveting. Oh, I got to go watch it as soon as we get to the next commercial. I'm intrigued.
0: Your Honor.
4: If you don't think more schools are going to do that after getting that kind of social media buzz, you're kidding yourself. But number two, case number two. So after months and months of extensive research using their own employees, the Rams did, as flyboy guinea pigs to try to test their bodies out for this 30-hour layover in Australia. They went all the way to Australia, stayed there for a few hours, flew home again, bringing a 20-point loss with them. Are they guilty or not guilty of gross incompetence?
0: I'm going innocent.
5: You're letting them go again?
0: We are playing the results in the biggest way possible. If the Rams had just laid an egg in San Francisco, we wouldn't be talking anything about the amount of travel that they did. But ultimately, I think this is the biggest thing. By week three, we'll have a much better idea. If the Rams come out and pound the Giants, and if San Francisco looks shaky against Miami, who's by my dollar the worst team in football, and they haven't played a game yet, then I'll say, you know what? The Rams might have been on to something, because you could only win one game in Australia, but you could lose a lot by the way you may have traveled back.
1: They are so guilty.
7: Whatever they're saying he did, he did that.
1: Leave it to L.A. Leave it to L.A., Martin, to think they don't have to sleep and perform. Yeah, we don't need to eat, sleep, blink, breathe. We're good. Dude, it doesn't matter. If you have a mini Manhattan studio and you're flying like jet lagless, if that's such a word. One of the worst botches for a guy who has a photographic memory and will never forget this decision. He will be on vacation with his wife in the middle of the summer thinking about what a horrendous decision that was to think I could fly. Dude, it wasn't to Europe. That's what's so funny. LOL. He's going across the world with a 40-year-old at quarterback. I could go all day.
0: Your Honor.
4: Our last one today. I don't know if you saw this. 6'1", 250-pound Giants rookie Matt Tugboat Wilkinson had his best outing in the big so far this week. He's just played in his fifth game. Is Tugboat guilty or not guilty of having the best nickname in all of sports?
0: Guilty.
6: Book him.
0: And I say this. We need more of this. We need more of this, okay? More, bring back nicknames. I don't want to see, like, you know, Bryce Underwood is number 19. BU-19. No, let's come up with something creative. Let's come up with something fun, like Tugboat. I like this.
1: I'm going to go innocent.
8: I'm innocent and P.O.P.
1: I see the Tugboat. I still raise you the Big Dumper. Until this guy goes and inks a sponsorship, Martin, for the exact nickname that he has been given, you still got to give it to Cal Raleigh. One of the coolest nicknames that he turned into a porta potty sponsorship, if I'm not mistaken.
0: I'll tell you this.
1: It's top tier.
0: What's absolutely true is Lane Kiffin is guilty of being a troll.
9: Guilty.
0: And what I'm saying to you right now, he walked out today. He walked out last week with Livy Dunn and Theo Vaughn and all of that. He walked out today with Lil Wayne and the Honey Badger. And I just saw a troubling thing flash across my screen, and it was a Sam Levitt pick six. Lane Kiffin right now with a 3-point lead, 10-7 for the LSU Fighting Tigers, who by pretty much everybody's dollar last week was the national champion after what they did to Dabo Swinney and Clemson.
1: How big will Lane Kiffin's noggin get until it's just too big?
0: I mean,
1: you know it's coming. This guy now thinks he's selling out arenas like he's what, Morgan Wallen? You're rolling out with celebrities now?
0: Look.
1: Oh dear goodness. We've lost the plot.
0: I kind of appreciate the strategy and the thought process. He says, if I can take the wild, cool, sexy level that USC was under Pete Carroll and the discipline on the field that Alabama was with Nick Saban, yeah, it'd be a hell of a match. However, maybe this is the Nick Saban era when they lost to UL Monroe, because Louisiana Tech has kept LSU in the blender. We'll have more on that game as well as the game of the day, Ohio State and Texas. We
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13: Here's your News Talk 1250 KBRF weather forecast. Today, sunny with a high near 69, northwest wind 10 to 16 miles per hour. Tonight, we'll start with mostly clear skies, then becoming mostly cloudy with a low around 49. Tomorrow, partly sunny through mid-morning, then becoming sunny with a high near 66. Tomorrow night, partly cloudy with a low around 49. Looking ahead to Monday, showers with thunderstorms possible later in the morning. This has been your News Talk 1250 KBRF weather forecast.
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15: Pedestrian light. Now, he was one vote away from, or a couple of votes away from winning the MVP. He did play great. Yes, the schedule was easier, but once he got into a consistent run of tougher games, he did not play well. Now, I'm going to put an asterisk by the numbers with the Super Bowl. He was 27 of 43, and he threw a couple of touchdown passes in the Super Bowl for 295 yards. But that game was out of hand, and those were garbage numbers late in the game. But you start to look at a 17 for 29, a 16 for 27, a 10 for 21, and then last night, 23 for 33, and three interceptions in the fourth quarter. A mind-boggling interception, because you know Mike Vrabel said to him, if it's not there, don't do anything other than throw it away. He threw it right to the Seattle Seahawks. You would have been able to kick a field goal, gone into overtime, where you would have been going against a backup quarterback in Drew Locke. And Drew Locke did play well, considering you're being thrown in there after the fifth play. He didn't have any interceptions. And that's usually where I start if I'm going to bring in a backup quarterback. How did you handle everything?
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0: Here comes the Herd.
1: Four-man front for the Bison. Juggled it. He fumbled it. It's loose. And the Bison have it. Bison have it. Play action. Slam route over the middle. Tipped it as it picked up off the carpet. Could be intercepted by the Bison, and it is. There he goes across midfield. He might go all the way. Inside the 25, the 10, touchdown.
0: 1, 2, 3, 4, 5, 6, 7, 8, 9, 10, 11. North Dakota State football is on the air on the Pioneer Seeds Bison Sports Network from Learfield.
1: Fires downfield, diving catch on the far sideline. He got it. Takes the snap, keeping it left side. He didn't make it. The Bison came through, and they stopped him. Fires over the middle, tipped and intercepted. Down the far sideline, inside the 10, and he is in. Touchdown, Bison.
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2: From Falcon Stadium in Colorado Springs, Colorado, we welcome you to the United States Air Force Academy. Tonight, the climb begins. The Bison are set to roam where no Bison has ever roamed before. Here in the Rocky Mountains, as the sun sets, it's time for the first ever Mountain West football game in Bison history as North Dakota State takes on Air Force. Hello again, everyone, along with the Hall of Famer Phil Hansen and former Bison captain Noah Gindorf. I'm Sam Biederman, welcoming you to this Saturday night of Bison football. Gentlemen, great to be here with you. Another historic moment in this historic first FBS season for North Dakota State. The Bison come into tonight at 2-0. They took care of Fordham last week at a 38-0 shutout victory. When NDSU charted course for the FBS, the direction was west. And here we go with the first ever Mountain West Conference game in NDSU history. We've seen this team in the North Central Conference. We've seen this team in the Great West Conference to start the Division I era. Then the Missouri Valley Football Conference. Tonight, Phil Hansen, we open up the mystery box and see what Mountain West football is all about.
3: This is a big deal. I mean, the 2,000 or 3,000 Bison fans that are already in the stadium, I mean, soak it all in. This is where the Bison belong. It's a beautiful night. You can see the traffic still coming into the stadium and filling the parking lot. This is big time. This is where the Bison belong, and we kick it all off tonight. I mean, this we played Mountain West teams before, but never as a conference member. So this is where we are. This is where we belong, and it's just it's nice to see all that work that we've done for the last 25 years. We finally arrived.
4: And it is pretty crazy to think that this is going to be the new regular now for NDSU. You know, I remember when I was playing, we got to go down and play at Arizona, and that was a cool place, you know, getting to play in a big stadium. But now, you know, look around here, this is a massive stadium, and this is just going to be conference play now. This is the teams that we get to play. These are the guys that we get to go up against in the stadiums that we get to go and play in, which is just crazy that this is going to be our new, you know, our new regular in the Mountain West Conference. And NDSU was able to go out and handle their business the first two games. But those, you know, Jacksonville State was an FCS team pretty recently, and Fordham, you know, still the FCS opponent there. But this is where I think the season for NDSU really, really gets started. Finally time to see what this team is all about and see if, you know, sustained success is something that NDSU is going to be able to have moving forward in conference play.
3: You know, I alluded to this a few weeks ago about, you know, arriving here at this conference. You know, when we went from Division II to FCS, we were like, oh, do we belong? Can we compete? There was a huge undertone between fans, players, coaches, everyone. We didn't know if we belonged, if that's where we were. There isn't that feel anymore. You know, these are going to be good teams. These are going to be good games. You aren't going to see any more 59-3 games. This is competition where we belong and we can compete, and it's going to see it all unfold tonight. I kind of get goosebumps just saying that. I mean, it's just really cool.
2: What a historic moment for the Bison, and you can tell the fan base recognizes it as well. Here at Falcon Stadium, capacity 39,000-plus, there is already a ton of NDSU green and gold on the east side of the stadium. Phil, you were down there in the tailgate lots as well during the pregame. Got to see a lot of the folks who have made the trip out here. We've seen Bison Nation travel before, and we anticipate this will be the first of many trips this year in the Mountain West, because these are all new destinations. first time here at Air Force. In a few weeks, first time taking on UNLV at Allegiant Stadium in Las Vegas. First time at New Mexico, Hawaii. On and on you go, and you've already got a great Bison contingent tonight.
3: Our fans travel well. They've well outpaced the Air Force fans with tailgating. And like I said, a lot of them are coming into the stadium already. I think that they've learned that you don't put trash cans out there. They got a roll-off dumpster out there to throw stuff away. And there was only three or four of those porta-potties, so they'll have to fix that for the amount of fans we bring. But it's very cool to see, and it's so fun to see all the fans on board. And this is a great distance to travel. Our fans do travel, and they're just proving it here tonight again. And you know why not? This is exciting for everyone.
2: Colorado Springs, Colorado. There was already a ton of Bison green and gold at Hector International Airport in Fargo Thursday, Friday to get out here for this Saturday night game. Boy, it is a beautiful night for some football here at Falcon Stadium, here at our United States Air Force Academy. The lights are starting to turn on. This game will kick at 8 p.m. Mountain Time locally, 9 p.m. Central Time back in Fargo. Bison football after dark. To paint a picture of how the stadium looks, the first time that NDSU has played here, it is a bowl stadium. We are looking out at the east end of the field. The north end zone is an open end zone in the bowl. No scoreboard or coverage. There is a video board off to the northeast corner, but coming in directly from the north, it is wide open with the American flag billowing in the distance. The wind is blowing from south to north right now, right to left, about 10 miles an hour. Tim Polasek telling us earlier in the pregame that that's something he's going to watch for special teams here tonight. The Bison have their specialists out on the field wearing their green helmets, white uniforms, green pants, green, white, green look tonight for North Dakota State. Meanwhile, Air Force warming up on the north end of the field in all blue. Speaking of, this is quite the unique matchup to start out the Mountain West era for the Bison. The Air Force Academy, their calling card, their option offense and rushing attack. Last year, they were number three in the nation, rushing for 261 yards per game. In last week's opener for them, a 34-0 win over Duquesne out of the FCS, they ran it 71 times for 431 yards with 18 different ball carriers. When talking with Tim Polasek earlier this week, he described it as a 20-26 option. Yes, you'll see some of that traditional triple option the Bison have faced in their FCS games. For instance, Wofford when Grant Olson had the 29 tackles. But it's not necessarily like the split back veer that the Bison ran themselves in the 80s. This is a very unique offense to go against Phil Hansen, and something that the Bison have been prepping for ever since they announced the move to the Mountain West all the way back in February.
3: Yeah, and that begs the question, what does the defense have to do to be successful? I mean, this isn't going to be easy, because replicating this in practice for the Bison, the Bison offensive show team, it's really hard, because you can't get it's really hard to get the option down. You got a fullback that comes through, and then they want to option the defensive end. Who are you? Got to take one guy, and whichever guy you take, the pitch or the quarterback, you're going to be wrong, because if you come to me, I'm going to pitch it to the other guy. So that just begs that you have to be very gap sound, and I'm sure they'll do it very fast. They'll do it quick, so things will happen fast. And you're going to have to be sure tackling and assignment sound tonight. But you know, our defense is up to it. They've played two good games so far. This is just another version of option, and go get them.
4: And when you think about offensively what you have to do to be able to complement your defense in a game like this, Coach B's kind of been talking about that a little bit this week, and how he's been much more analytical, you know, in deciding, well, do we want to go for it on fourth down and give up one of our possessions potentially, or do we, you know, want to set the tone and look to go out and, you know, control the time of possession and back Air Force up a little bit. It offensively, there's a big thing, you know, that is to be said for staying on the field, giving your defense some rest. And Coach Polasek made it pretty clear. He said, I mean, there's going to be multiple 10-play possessions for Air Force. I mean, that's just the offense they run. That's how they're going to operate moving forward. You know, 3 yards in a cloud of dust, as they say. That's a little bit of what they kind of do. But offensively, just have to stay on the field. Give your defensive guys some rest. And if NDSU can jump on them early, you know, that throws Air Force off their game plan a little bit. They would love to be a little bit more controlling of the time of possession and set the tone with their offense and have NDSU scrambling to keep up, you know, to maybe get us in a three and out, and then they can control the flow of the game completely. But if NDSU can start fast, I think that will be major, major in their favor.
3: You know, just one other thing about, you know, it's a night game, and thinking of conditioning and long drives, you know, it's cooling off pretty fast here. I don't think, like, the heat of the day is kind of gone, or I don't think that's going to be an issue for the Bison defense tonight, if that does come to what you said, Noah, the long drives and stuff.
2: It is a stadium that is the second highest in all of college football, Falcon Stadium, elevation 6,600 plus feet above sea level. The only other stadium taller in the sport is Jonah Field at War Memorial Stadium for Wyoming, also in the Mountain West at 7,220 feet. So we are at elevation. You can see the Rocky Mountains off in the distance, Colorado Springs, the street lights and brake lights of the cars as everybody gets ready to get going for a Saturday night. But certainly a unique atmosphere here for the Bison.
3: Where does the Fargo Dome fit on that elevation scale? What are we?
2: I think we were like 900 above sea level the last time that we checked. It'll definitely be quite the tour of all the Mountain West stadiums here in this new conference for NDSU. The Bison making their Mountain West debut tonight. 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
2: Welcome back to Falcon Stadium in Colorado Springs. I'm Sam Niederman. We're counting down to kickoff between the Bison and Air Force, and it's time for our player spotlight, presented by Brevant Seeds. Joining us now, Bison offensive lineman and captain, Griffin Empey.
15: Griffin, Coach Polasek talked about the nutrition side of things, the hydration side of things, getting ready to play at altitude. What's that process look like for you and your teammates?
16: It's definitely a little bit of a bigger process or bigger approach that we've been taking to in the past, just to do with how many different climates and stuff like that. So we're trying to adapt and set up plan early versus, you know, just kind of playing in the Missouri Valley last year as all just Midwest teams. And now we're out on the West Coast, and then now we're in elevation, and then we're going to be down in Texas and New Mexico, right? So all these different climates, it's been a change, but we've been really attacking it and staying on top of it, and it's been a challenge, but it's something that we're not up for.
15: Derek Lucan, Program Director of Operations, is an Air Force Academy grad, served for multiple years. What was his message to the team when he told you guys a little bit about what the experience will be like here tonight?
16: Pretty much said it's about as close as it gets to what we have here. These guys have a lot of pride in what they do. This is what they care about. He's like, the only other place that I've been besides the Air Force Academy where they've had as much pride is here. And that's why he likes it as much as he does here. But he also said they're not going to quit. That goes back to the pride they have for who they are and what they represent. They're going to be the same team for 60 minutes straight. Should be a lot of fun tonight.
15: Maximizing possession is a big key in this game. How do you guys execute offensively to make sure you make the most of when you have the ball?
16: To maximize effectively, I would say that we just have to continue to do the little things right. You know, go 5 for 5 up front, 6 for 6 up front if the tight end's in there. 7 for 7, 8 for 8, you know, how many guys that we have up front blocking and then on the perimeter blocking. When we're passing, we got to make sure that we, you know, take the check down if it's open, or, you know, keep the little things going and have the little things done right, because we talk about it all the time, get the first down. So that's going to be our goal every single time, is making sure that we're getting the first down in the first set, 3 plays or 4 plays, however many times that we go. And then it's a new drive after that again. So constantly having that attacking mentality of, we got to keep attacking, just get the next first down. If we keep doing that, everything else will work itself out.
15: What do you see in Air Force's defense?
16: Well, just like what Coach Lucan said, like, these guys don't quit. They run around, they play with high effort, they play for each other. They don't play out of body, they don't play with a lot of ego. They run around fast, they get on top of people, they tackle really well. They do a lot of things very, very well. I think that they have a very, very good scheme, and all their players are really dedicated to being on top of the scheme and doing what they have to do in that scheme.
15: First ever Mountain West game for the NDSU Bison. Griffin Empey here with us. Griffin, really appreciate the time. Thanks very much.
16: Yep, thank you. Go Bison.
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25: It's time to hear from the head coach. 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
2: Coach, the Mountain West opener for the Bison here at Air Force tonight, coming into Falcon Stadium, what comes to mind?
26: Another one of those. We're going to go through a series of firsts here. You know, this season, it's just another special moment for the program, opening up conference play. But quite frankly, what comes to mind is that we'll need to execute and be 100% committed to a 60-minute competition where physicality is going to be at the forefront.
2: Coach, we talked a lot this week offensively about attacking and maximizing possessions. What's the approach look like there?
26: Well, it's just that. It's just valuing the trips out. And, our guys going out there and, you know, straining to get the first down. Every series. Because when we make that happen, you know, it's easier to get into the game plan, to get into some of the nuance of the game plan. So we got to eliminate three and outs for sure. That's what I mean when I say value our opportunities and go out there and capitalize on our opportunities. And so hopefully we can flip the whole idea of time of possession in this game where it's more balanced 30-30 or, you know, something like 31-29. But what has to happen is productivity within those drives.
2: Code Green has put in the preparation for Air Force's option offense. How do they execute?
26: Well, they execute by doing what their coaches have laid out to do. I'm not sure for us in the 3 years I've been here, not a finer week of ball coaching by the assistant coaches and their leaders, the coordinators. I really liked how the plan started in February and where it cultivated and where it got to. And it's not too much, but there's enough there to challenge Air Force. It's going to come down to who runs to the ball the best and tackling.
2: Special teams, the hidden yardage game. You also talked about elements here in this stadium can factor in the kicking game. What do you look for here in your pregame routine, and what are the keys there?
26: Well, it's a little bit different than being at home. You know, these trips are going to require us to study the wind, to look at the wind. We're looking at a 10, 11 mile per hour wind at kickoff and gusts up to 20. So that may impact my initial thoughts on what I wanted to do with the coin toss. So getting a gauge on what our punters and kickers are capable of today, is it going to affect the pass game? And those decisions will be made here probably 20 minutes out from kickoff.
2: Coach, thank you very much. Good luck.
26: Thank you, guys. Appreciate it. Go Bison.
2: That's our pregame conversation with Coach Polasek, presented by First Western Bank. 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It's how they've served their local communities for over 60 years, and it's why they're proud to support NDSU, First Western Bank. under the lights, Falcon Stadium, Colorado Springs, the Mountain West debut for the North Dakota State Bison. Sam Niederman, Phil Hansen in the booth. Noah Gindorf is down on the field. Jake Bechtold, our engineer, appreciate you joining us. Getting that much closer to kickoff because of television. There were three other games on Fox Sports 1 before this one for the Bison. This game is going to kick off 5 minutes later. It'll be at an 8:15 local time kick, 9:15 back in the state of North Dakota on Central Time.
0: Bison fans, you can do it. Stay up. Stay up. Force yourself. Go drink a cup of coffee. We can do this.
2: Yeah, I think the game plan for the fans and everybody listening and watching back home might have been a nap. We took in the exact opposite today by doing the full Colorado Springs experience. We went on the Manitou Incline and hiked up to the peak, 2,768 steps, a 3.5 mile hike. That was something there, Phil. Our legs, my legs are still burning. I don't know about yours.
0: Some of us made it to the top. One of us didn't. You can guess which one didn't.
2: Noah was up there at the top with me as well. Noah, how are you feeling down there after the hike? That was something, man.
1: Yeah, I'm feeling okay. You know, down here on the sideline, I can move around a little bit, keep my legs pretty loose. I am a little scared of once we get off this plane, I am going to be extremely sore. But we're hanging in there right now. You know, that felt great to get out. And I mean, what a cool place to come and play, you know, your first conference game. Just a beautiful city right up against the mountains. And, I mean, we got the full experience. The Mountain West and the Air Force radio guys and media guys have been super kind to us in our time here. So it's just been an awesome debut for the Mountain West for NDSU.
0: Boy, it is. I mean, being around here, the Air Force guys are all, yes, sir, no, sir. It makes you want to just stand up and pay attention. It's really cool. But Noah, down on the field, I mean, our players are warming up. Do you sense, I mean, nervousness or what do they, do you feel anything coming out of the team right now?
1: I really don't. I mean, it just feels like it's pretty much all business right now. And I'm sure any of the players would say the exact same thing. And playing a night game is like that. You have so much time to just sit there and spew over the details and just kind of stress yourself out. But once you can just get out here, start running around, start warming up, you're like, okay, it's just another football game. You know, the football field's the exact same size. It's 5 yards, 10 yards for a first down. You know, it's going to be the same thing. And it seems like they are a pretty calm, cool, collected bunch. And I think they're going to be just fine.
2: You know, talking with Tim Polasek there in the pregame, he has coached here at Air Force before, going back to his time as offensive coordinator under Craig Bull at Wyoming. They played against the Falcons three times in his time there with the Cowboys, and they went 1-2. They won their one home game against Air Force in Laramie. They lost both trips here to Colorado Springs. He's been here in this stadium. He knows what type of battle will ensue when you go up against Air Force, and obviously talking with us in our pregame conversation about how it's going to take an entire 60 minutes. The Bison have had some unique preparation for this one. One, going up against the option. You heard Coach P say that was about as good of a week as he's seen in his 3 years as head coach of the Bison as far as assistant coaching and the defensive game plan, getting ready for the option attack, but also from a nutrition and physical standpoint to play at elevation. When you walk down the tunnel of the north end zone, there are signs all over the place that say, warning, lack of oxygen, elevation 6,621 feet above sea level. The Bison worked with their strength and conditioning staff, their nutritionist on staff, to develop a personalized hydration plan and a recovery plan for each player as they get ready to come into this elevated environment as well here in Colorado Springs. And then you also look at the flip side going back home. This game will wrap up late. The Bison won't get back into Fargo until 6 a.m. Sunday morning. So it will be a race to get ready for next week's game against Sacramento State and get some effective recovery as well. The Bison down on the field and the Bison fans on their feet as the whole entire team has made their way to the south end zone to warm up under the lights here at Air Force. Fans, all sacks by the Bison today are brought to you by a generous donation to the NDSU Scholarship Fund by Northern Bag and Box. Northern Bag and Box, the proof is in the package. We'll take another timeout. When we return, we'll take a look back at a great moment in Bison history. This is the Pioneer Seeds Bison Sports Network from Learfield.
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30: Jensen under center, back to pass, five-step drop. 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My, oh my!
2: Call. Scott Miller with the call back in 2012 when the Bison beat Colorado State 22-7, I beg your pardon. That was the first win for the Bison over a Mountain West foe.

0: South end of the field right now. Air Force on the north side as well, and Blue Bison in their white road uniforms. Sam Niederman, Phil Hansen, Noah Gindorf, the rest of our terrific crew here with you on the Bison Sports Network. It's time now to check today's impact stat, brought to you by Hefty Seed Company. Phil Hansen, it's over to you. What are you looking at here tonight?
1: Yeah, this wasn't that hard tonight. With their option offense, I took time of possession as one of the keys, both for our offense and for their offense or our defense to keep their time of possession down. The other thing I'm really watching is third down conversion, because those are those long sustained drives, and that'll feed your time of possession. And as Tim Polisic said in the pregame, maybe some fourth down conversions too. So we'll see if that really comes to fruition.
0: There you go. Our impact stats brought to you by Hefty Seed Company. Hefty Brand 40 Series Corn, the first corn seed designed for high performance and soil temps as low as 40 degrees. The Bison getting set for their first ever meeting against Air Force. It's the first time the Bison have taken on a service academy since playing Army all the way back in 1932. NDSU traveled out east and they took on the U.S. Military Academy and fell 52-0, hoping for a different result here tonight in Mountain West play. Let's check downstairs with Noah for some tools of the game presented by Acme Tools as the Bison look to pick up this first Mountain West victory. What are you looking for, Noah?
2: Yeah, my first one that I'm checking out today would be Najee Nelson and Jalen Crumby. Now, a big surprise, at least in my eyes this week coming into it, Coach P said that Najee Nelson and Jalen Crumby are going to be starting corners for this game. Now, DJ Volts and Marion Moore have been excellent so far in their first two starts at NDSU, but with this run-heavy Air Force attack, Najee Nelson and Jalen Crumby are getting the start at cornerback, and Coach P is really excited about them. Obviously, Volts and Moore are going to play situationally a little bit more, but with this run-heavy plan the Air Force likes to institute, Nelson and Crumby are going to be big assets, and Coach P obviously trusts them to come up and show up in the run game. The second one, the tool of the game, was going to be NDSU's conditioning and their hydration. This strength and conditioning staff, our nutrition staff here at NDSU, you know that they have done absolutely everything they can this week to get these guys ready to play. You know, through the elevation, you can say it plays a factor, it doesn't. One thing you know that they're going to take out of that equation is hydration. That these guys are going to be tuned up, their bodies are going to be ready to play to the best of their abilities, and everything else beyond that, you know, let's just leave it out there between the light lines. So outside of Jalen Crumby, Najee Nelson, and NDSU strength and conditioning staff, those are my tools of the game.
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28: 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Sam Biederman, Phil Hansen, Noah Gindorf here with you in Colorado Springs as North Dakota State gets set for its first ever game in the Mountain West Conference, taking on Air Force. A couple of notes from the lineups, as you just heard from Noah in the last segment. The Bison changing things up in the secondary, going up against Air Force's run-heavy option offensive attack. It'll be Jalen Crumby, who starts at corner. Normally a safety for the Bison. 15th career start for him. Najee Nelson will also get the call at corner. Tim Polasek saying he likes those two against the run. Marion Moore, DJ Bolts, who have been very good these first two games for the Bison. They'll still play situationally. Ray James, starting linebacker for the Bison, will wear 43 tonight instead of his normal 25. Also on offense, Isaiah St. Romain is good to go after missing last week with a quad issue. Up front on the Rams, Phil, there is the one that we were watching from last week with Coy Okeson. He will start again at right guard, his second career start. That's because Josh Magan missed last week with a hip injury that he will manage as this season goes on. Also watch for Nate Tostad, who will also get some rotational snaps as he continues to recover from that MCL.
29: Yeah, Tostad played last year. He played well. He's a good backup at a guard. But Corey Olkeson, coming on, getting the start here today. That's a big deal. I mean, he must have proven last week that he's worthy of that start. So, yeah, as that develops and there's some depth there, that's a really good thing to see.
28: Coy Oakeson out of Bishop Ryan High School, Minot, North Dakota. Onto the lights here in Colorado Springs, moments away from the first ever Mountain West game in NDSU Bison history. When we return, we'll go inside the locker room and chat with a man in the middle of code green. Donovan Woolen joins us coming up next on the Barostem Crop Performance pregame show. This is the Pioneer Seeds Bison Sports Network from Learfield.
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4: Welcome back to the Meristem Crop Performance Pregame Show. I'm Sam Niederman. We're that much closer to kickoff between NDSU and Air Force here in Colorado Springs, and it's time to go inside the locker room. NDSU will be pitted against Air Force's signature option offense that is ranked top 10 in the nation in rushing in 43 of the last 45 seasons. The Bison have seen a handful of option teams before. The Citadel in last season's opener, Georgia Southern and Jerick McKinnon in the semifinals of 2012, and of course, Wofford in the 2012 playoffs, where defensive coordinator Grant Olson delivered a Bison record 29 tackles. The man in the middle of Code Green today will have a chance to play the Grant Olson tackling machine role is star linebacker Donovan Woolen. He joins us now as the Bison gets set to clash for the first time ever against Air Force. Donovan, it is almost that time, the first ever Mountain West game in NDSU history. What's it mean to be a part of this moment here for the Bison getting ready to kick off this new conference era?
5: Yeah, I mean, it's definitely special. It's a special program. It's a special spot to be. You know, I'm blessed to be here. You just got to give credit to all those guys, those former players that came before us. You know, they helped us get to this moment. And, you know, we plan on going out there and giving our best shot just for those guys.
4: Looking at Air Force, you'll be right in the middle of it, their option offense. What's the preparation process been like for you guys defensively?
5: Yeah, I mean, we know Air Force is a physical team. And, you know, our main point this week is, you know, do your 111th, do your job. If everybody does their job, I feel like we'll have great success against this triple option offense. You know, there's a lot of different things that can distract your eyes when you're out there on the field. But I feel like if you focus on your keys, you focus on doing your job, we're gonna have some success out there.
4: Coach Polasek talked about how the preparation for their type of offense, it's a year-round type of thing. When was the first kind of introduction to it for you guys behind the scenes in practice, and how has that process gone gradually getting ready for this game?
5: Yeah, definitely. When we first started going up to the Mountain West, I'm sure Coach Olson and the rest of the defensive staff were watching their film, drawing up some stuff that would work for us against their offense. You know, we started first going over it really in spring ball. Then throughout the summer, we kept going over in fall camp, back to it a little bit before having to prepare for Jacksonville State. But, you know, now we're here where we get to play them. You know, we're excited to go out there.
4: You being a middle linebacker now, what do your responsibilities look like?
5: Yeah, I mean, you know, being the Mike, you got to make sure everybody's on the same page. You know, you got to be able to read multiple spots on the offensive line, whether it's in the backfield or up front. And, you know, just really staying locked into your keys is important. You know, those guards, whatever it might be, you know, being able to read and react fast is important for to be able to have a great defense.
4: Donovan, really appreciate the time. Thanks very much. Good luck tonight.
5: Yep, thank you.
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4: 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Sam Biederman, Phil Hansen, Noah Gittendorf here with you in Colorado Springs as we get that much closer to kickoff between the Bison and Air Force. 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First Mountain West game in NDSU history. Partner, where are you looking at tonight?
5: You know, I think just overall, I think the Bison really have to be patient here tonight. I think this has the potential to be a very low-scoring game. So on offense, long sustained drives are really beneficial. You can't have turnovers. When you're on the road, that just doesn't work. You must stay on the field and score. Defense, absolutely, without excuse, they have to wrap up and tackle because you're going to be the only person. They were going to put you in a spot where you're the only person who can make the tackle. You've got to make the tackle. We talked a lot about Jalen Crumby and Najee Nelson. They must be really good tacklers. They're going to be in here tonight to help out with the tackling. They've got to make it happen if it gets to them. Special teams, got to have better punting out of Aaron Bickerton. First two games were not good games for him. If this team is going to drive the ball, this Air Force team is going to drive the ball a long way with this option offense, make him go 90-plus yards. Don't give him a short field. Drew Klein was great. I look at the flag, it's picked up a little bit here now, but not much wind down there. Anything inside the 50, you got to make that happen. But overall, be patient. Be patient. Be patient.
4: 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Right now, the Air Force Cadet March is just getting underway. Every single cadet will march onto the field for the north end zone tunnel, and they come in formation right now behind the drum line and the marching band, our nation's colors being presented. Boy, what a scene this is going to be here tonight at the United States Air Force Academy. The pageantry, the tradition, We were told there might be a couple of T4s for a flyover here for the national anthem in just a moment.
5: What's a T4? An airplane?
4: Yeah,
5: what kind of airplane?
4: I think it's somewhat similar to an F-16, but I'm no aficionado. Noah, you're probably going to hear it pretty good down there. Let's check in with Noah Gindorf down on the field, our Bud Light sideline report. This is quite the scene right now with the Air Force Cadet March. All of them will come onto the field.
6: Yeah, this is a pretty sweet scene down here. We kind of got a little bit of a taste of this last year at the Citadel, but this is just a whole nother level. I mean, all the cadets marching on the field. And if you look up, I mean, people on the radio can't look up, but the sky is just absolutely black. I mean, there's not a star in the sky. You can't see a thing. You just have black sky and you have the bright lights, which is awesome. Phil kind of mentioned it as well, that the flag has kind of been slowly tapering off here as the night goes on. So just perfect conditions for a football game. I know NDSU is going to come out firing, and I think it's just going to be so important for them to come out, start fast. If they can jump out to an early lead and force Air Force to get out of their game plan of trying to control the clock, control the time of possession, I think that will greatly, greatly favor NDSU over the course of this game.
4: It is a beautiful night, as you said, Noah. Pitch black sky above, the lights are on, 66 degrees, and the cadets continue their march on. They will all be in formation for the national anthem, and then after that, the northeast side of Falcon Stadium is currently vacated because that is their end zone. They will all go in there to form a giant cadet student section, and that is a rowdy end zone, according to Tim Polasek from his previous two trips here when he coached at Wyoming. And the Bison will definitely be conscious of that noise when they're operating on the north end of the stadium. The United States Military Academy, or excuse me, the United States Air Force Academy, founded or given authorization for creation in 1954 by President Dwight D. Eisenhower. And this is a Air Force Academy that is designed for a four-year program to prepare and instruct the cadets for eventual service in our United States Air Force. All of them will be commissioned as second lieutenant officers upon their graduation. They have a Bachelor of Science degree as well. And fun fact, every single cadet is required to take astronautical engineering, a.k.a. rocket science. There it is here at the Air Force Academy.
5: You know, don't wait. We got Army, Navy, and Air Force, all that football teams. What about the Marines?
4: Well, Marines would be in
5: Is that under Navy?
4: Army is Marines. Navy might be the Marines. Yeah. I beg your pardon. I wish I knew for certain.
5: Somebody will tell us, I'm sure.
4: We'll probably be here and make sure you let us know. Army and Navy and Air Force, they compete annually for the Commander-in-Chief Trophy, a round-robin trophy when the one academy plays the other two schools and the winner sends its seniors to the White House. Air Force has won it 21 times. They've met every president since 1982, and they have been to the White House more than any other college or professional team in sports history.
5: I got to go to the White House once. Pretty cool.
4: Yeah, pretty neat. The Bison went to the White House here.
5: Yeah. Did you go on that trip?
4: This past 2025, I did. Yeah,
5: you
4: it was
5: did.
4: Pretty awesome.
5: Lucky duck.
4: It was awesome. Marines are Navy, by the way, with our Naval Academy there in the United States Navy. The cadets in formation will step aside. This has been the Maristem Crop Performance Pregame Show. This is the Pioneer Seeds Bison Sports Network from Learfield.
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4: Matt Stoney fires. Ball is tipped in the air. It's picked off. Picked off again by the Bison. He's got a sideline to the 35. Gallops to the 45, 50, 45, 40. A foot race inside the 10. Touchdown. Snap. Spot. Kick on the way. Gave it a good drive. And it is.
11: 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Proud to be the one you count on when every bushel counts since 1926. Kickoff is moments away.
13: One, two, three, one, run.
11: Now, here's the voice of the Bison, Sam Niederman.
4: Hello again, everybody, and welcome to the United States Air Force Academy here in Colorado Springs, Colorado. Tonight, the climb begins as the North Dakota State Bison play their first ever game as members of the Mountain West Conference visiting the Air Force Falcons. Good to have you along with us. It is a special Saturday night of Bison football, along with the Hall of Famer Phil Hansen here in the booth. Former Bison captain Noah Gindorf down on the field. I'm Sam Niederman. We are at Falcon Stadium under the lights. Bison football after dark to kick off this Mountain West first season. And the cadets for Air Force, who just marched onto the field for our national anthem, are making their way to the northeast end zone as they get in for what will be thousands of them for the student section. They are in their green uniforms. Meanwhile, all across the blue of the Air Force fans here in Falcon Stadium, you can see a whole lot of green and gold for the Bison. Bison Nation traveling in full force to Colorado Springs to witness this first ever Mountain West Conference game. Phil, that was something there on the national anthem. We're about to see the Wings of Blue parachute team for Air Force They have left the airplane, and they're going to parachute onto the field. The most decorated parachute team in all of collegiate athletics. 21 national championships. They perform demonstrations all across the country. And they're going to come down on the field as the banded cheerleaders currently line things up outside of the north end zone tunnel where Air Force will enter the field shortly thereafter the Bison.
5: Well, it's so dark and we've got an overhang. We can't really see up in the sky where we're at right here. But, yeah, it'll be very interesting to see that come down. Boy, the pageantry here is really kind of cool. Just having all those Air Force cadets march out onto the field all in formation is really, I mean, that's really cool to see. It just kind of, sense of pride kind of overtakes you, you know. I'm just very proud of that.
4: No question. The Air Force logo at midfield in blue, A and F. The Mountain West logo in blue and gray down on the field as well. Either end zone says Air Force on the north end zone, Falcons on the south end zone, a blue end zone with white text. The American flag carrying in the wind in the north end zone under the lights here at 6,600 plus feet of elevation. Falcon Stadium, the second tallest stadium in all of college football. The only other one higher is Wyoming at 7,220 feet. First ever meeting for the Bison against Air Force. First time the Bison played a service academy since meeting Army in 1932. NDSU checking into this game at 2-0. 33-7 victory over Jacksonville State in week zero to kick off the FBS era at home. And then last week a 38-0 shutout win over Fordham at home. Air Force checks in at 1-0. They took care of FCS Duquesne last week, 34-0. This is a team that's been one of the best ones in the Mountain West over the years. From 2019 to 2023, they won 43 games, went 4-0 in bowl games, had three 10-plus win seasons. The last 2 years have been a different story. They won five games only in 2024. Last year, they went 4-8. They really think they've got a better club this year and are ready to bounce back as the crowd chants on here in Colorado Springs.
5: You know, just moving into this conference, you know, you don't even know what you don't know. How does that comparison happen? How do we match up? And it's all going to unfold starting today. You know, people have asked me since the move happened, you know, where do you think we'll be? I can't even give an educated guess as to how, because I don't know what kind of competition they have. I know who we are. I know the teams we played against, but all that starts unfolding tonight. So I'm just really excited for that.
4: The Bison captains emerging for the north end zone tunnel and walking together lockstep on the east end of Falcon Stadium, Keenan Wilson, Darius Gibbons, quarterback Nathan Hayes, along with offensive lineman Griffin Epi, the first four Bison on the field. NDSU did a walkthrough here earlier this morning to get acclimated to the scenes, get everything out of the way, get comfortable here in this new venue. And then they arrived about 2 hours before kickoff and got settled into their normal warm-up routine. The Air Force mascot is down on the field on a ATV, a four-wheeler. He has the American flag mounted behind him. The cheerleaders are ready to lead out Air Force onto the field as their captains emerge from the north end zone tunnel. Both locker rooms are across the tunnel from each other. Air Force on the east end, the Bison on the west end. Liam Zarka, the quarterback for Air Force, along with Blake Fletcher and Dallas Daly trotting onto the field. They're also joined by offensive lineman Luke Vonderhaar. First onto the field for the first time as members of the Mountain West Conference, the North Dakota State Bison. NDSU on the east sideline right in front of the cadets student section. And the Bison come on in their white road uniforms, green harvest helmets, green letters and numbers, green pants here tonight. For the Mountain West debut, Air Force will be in all blue with white letters and numbers, silver trim, and the Air Force Lightning logo on the side of the helmet. The Bison fans who have made their way west to Colorado Springs beginning a Let's Go Bison chant as NDSU kneels down to the south end zone for their pregame prayer. Both of these teams with high expectations coming into this year. NDSU looking to pick up its first ever Mountain West Conference victory. And what a scene it would be if they're able to get it done here tonight against the Air Force Academy.
5: Tim Polasek led the team out, as you would expect, like he always does, but he looked extra fired up tonight when he was coming out. That 40 speed was put to the test tonight. He was flying out of there and giving high fives to everybody.
4: Tim Polasek coaching here in the Mountain West before as the offensive coordinator at Wyoming. Of course, under former legendary Bison head coach Craig Bohl, the winningest at NDSU history, who spent a decade from 2014 to 2024 as Wyoming's head coach. The Bison also with an Air Force Academy graduate on their staff. That's Director of Operations Derek Lucan, who served for our United States Air Force at Great Falls, Montana Nuclear Operations, third year on the program. The fireworks shooting off, the lights flashing on and off here at Colorado Springs as the homestanding Air Force Falcons take the field here in this Mountain West matchup versus the Bison. All the fans on their feet and clapping, the lights in synchronization as they flash on and now come back to full power. And we are moments away from the coin toss, brought to you by Gate City Bank, a proud supporter of Bison Athletics. As the region's leading financial institution, they're committed to a better way of life for customers, communities, and team members. 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Member FDIC. Our official tonight is Patrick Foy. He was the official for the Bison earlier this season in week zero for the FBS debut. He brings the captains together down on the field for the coin toss.
13: Gentlemen, my name is Patrick Foy. I'll be your referee tonight. This is Damian Drossel. He'll be your umpire. North Dakota State, you're the visiting team, so you get to call the toss. Mountain West side is heads, Bill Bold is tails. Heads, tails. What is your call? Heads is the call. We're going to let it hit the ground. It is tails. Air Force is going to toss, looking to defer. You want the ball? Which way do you want to kick? All right, straight sides, guys.
4: All right, there you go. Our Gate City Bank coin toss. The Bison call heads. It is tails. Air Force wins the toss, and they defer. They will kick into the north end zone, meaning the Bison will have to work out of the cadet section here in Colorado Springs. The captains shaking hands. Bison will get the ball first. This is what Tim Polasek talked about all week. He said this is the most he's ever looked into analytics for a game, given the limited amount of possessions that you get playing the Air Force Academy. When the Falcons are at their best, you only get maybe eight possessions offensively per game. Coach Polasek's message to the team was to maximize those possessions. We'll see how they do so on the opening series.
5: Make it count, right? Make it count. Make every play count.
4: This place is starting to amp up. You can feel it. What a feeling for the Bison. All the history, all the decades of tradition, not only to move to the FBS, but to join the Mountain West Conference established in 1999. And the Bison set to make their debut here in 2026. Air Force will kick off right to left as you listen in blue. The Bison will return left to right as you listen. Green helmets, white uniforms, and green pants. The kicker for Air Force, Carter Kremaskuli, and the return man for the Bison. The Mountain West preseason special teams player of the year, the most dangerous return man in America, Jackson Williams, with two career kick return touchdowns. Oh, this is going to be fun. The Mountain West era for Bison football. It begins in Colorado Springs, and we are underway as Kremaskuli's kick flies out of this thin Rocky Mountain air into the end zone for a touchback. So the Bison will start things off from their own 25-yard line. Quarterback Nathan Hayes in his third career start, 6'3", 228, the fifth year, and captain from West Chicago, Illinois. So far, so good. 72% through his first two starts, 370 through the air, four touchdowns, and a pick. He trots out onto the field. with a visor on, wearing number 2. Play wristband on his left forearm with DJ Scott, the running back, off his right hip. Two receivers to the left, including Reese Kessel, who motions from the left slot. First and 10 by his own 25. Run play on first down. DJ Scott off the left side. He's got some room out across the 30-yard line. Give him the 31-yard line on the play. Good carry for DJ, who had 2 touchdowns last week against Fordham. Stop was made by Blake Fletcher, their top linebacker, who had 108 tackles last year. Gain of 6. Second down and 4 for the Bison.
5: Good play. Good run. Good start. 6 yards. We'll take that.
4: And ESU, a second down and 4 from its own 31-yard line. Shotgun for Hayes, trips receivers right, solo man left. Handoff up the middle, Scott once again, and he plunges forward across the 35-yard line for another Bison first down, the first of the game, an Actegra first down for NDSU. Fletcher on the stop, pickup of 6 for DJ Scott, first down Bison.
6: We heard a lot coming into this one about Air Force's physicality and just their efforts, but so far Bison pretty content to go straight downhill. Offensive line through 2 runs looks awfully good so far.
4: Babbitts, Empey, Schmidt, Okeson, and Anetta, the 5 across that Bison offensive line. First down Bison on 37. Chris Keel in motion from left to right. Shotgun snap to Hayes. 4-man rush, stands in, spirals down the left sideline. Incomplete. Looking for Jackson Williams. He was locked up in coverage with Corey Johnson. No penalty marker comes in for pass interference. It'll be second down and 10.
5: Jackson Williams was out of bounds when the ball was thrown. I mean, there had to be some contact there. I mean, he didn't run out on his own, but like you said, no flags come out.
4: Opening series for NDSU, no score. 13:47 remaining in the first quarter. Second down for the Bison at their own 37-yard line. Ball on the left hash. Hayes goes under center. 2 tight ends, right, Coquette and Zenzen. Flanker right, St. Romain. The tailback, Scott, gets the call on second down, and he runs down low, and he is met by Max Mustel, the safety, coming up to make the play for the Falcons. Gain of 1 to the 38. The Bison will be pitted against third down and 9. Max Mustel with the tackle. We had an interception for them last week against Duquesne. Talented sophomore safety from Miami, Florida. The cadet section behind the Bison bench getting loud. 13:17 remaining in the first. No score. Bison facing third down and 9 from their own 38-yard line. Hayes in the shotgun, gets the chest high snap. 4-man rush, stands in, fires down the right side, incomplete. Looking for Makai Collins, who took a hard hit, and penalty markers come flying.
5: That'll be targeting. He may get kicked out of the game for that. Bison offensive line, right side, you guys got to be stouter than that.
14: Personal foul, targeting, defense number 23.
4: So targeting the call indeed on the safety, Cade Patterson, who came crashing in over the top and dished out a big hit on Collins.
5: So targeting, what they're saying is you didn't lead with your hands and you hit the defender, the defenseless guy, above the shoulders and in the head area. So just trying to protect the receivers were looking back for the ball.
4: Yeah, Collins was a step ahead of his defensive back, and then Patterson came over the top from safety. Collins defenseless on that.
5: Yep. What I'm really seeing here is Air Force is really trying to show that we're tougher than you. Just on some plays they stand up. You can tell they're trying to say, you know, welcome to this conference.
4: Uh-huh.
5: We're not sure you belong yet. You're gonna have to prove it.
4: Patrick Foy is reviewing it on the near sideline right now. The targeting call on Patterson. Let's check it out.
14: After review, it's confirmed that it's targeting on the play. Number 23 of the district defense has been disqualified. The 15-yard penalty, automatic first down.
4: So that is it for Cade Patterson. He has been disqualified from the contest. And good news for the Bison, they pick up the first down with the 15-yard penalty into Air Force territory. They'll spot the ball at the Air Force 47-yard line.
5: So that's a strong safety, as they put it. So he's out. Yeah, all these things help the Bison.
4: Roger Jones has checked in for them at safety. Here's first down from the 47. Hayes back to throw. Fires the out route. Caught by Jackson Williams. Off an arm tackle. Lassos back inside and down to the 45 of Air Force. Tackle made by Corey Johnson, who had the initial push. Gain of two on the play. It'll be second down and eight for the Bison.
6: And Air Force, so far from what we've seen, they've come as advertised. They seem like a very physical group. They like to come up and hit. Their DBs and linebackers especially don't seem afraid to come up and tackle at all.
4: 12:32, winding down the first quarter, no score. The Bison working left to right as you listen. Second and eight from the Air Force 45-yard line. Tight end either side and movement on the Bison offensive line. It'll be a false start on NDSU.
13: False start. Offense number 18. 5-yard penalty. Second down.
4: I beg your pardon. It was on Jackson Williams, Bison wide receiver, who trots off to the far sideline, and that'll put the Bison behind the sticks. Second down and 13.
5: Don't beat yourselves. Don't do that. Let the other team beat themselves with a targeting penalty. Don't repay the favor.
4: Second and 13 from the Bison from midfield. St. Romain, the receiver, to the boundary right. Two receivers left. Snap and give. Miles Mitchell up the middle, squirting through and diving low inside the Air Force 45-yard line. Down to the 43. That gets 7 yards back. And that will set up NDSU with third down and six. They just converted the last one thanks to the targeting call.
6: And he just barely got tripped up coming through there. You know, the safety, I think, would have made that play, but that would have been a tough arm tackle for the safety to make if not Mitchell was gone through that hole.
4: Crowd is loud here at Colorado Springs. 11:37 to play, first quarter of this Mountain West debut for the Bison. No score, third and six. Bison at the 43 of Air Force. One receiver right, two left with motion from Keel. Bell High snap to Hayes. Blitzer up the middle. Fires right side. Caught by DJ Scott. Wrestling forward. He's got a first down. Good effort by DJ. Down to the 35-yard line. He hung tough on the tackle. Gain of eight. Hayes delivered it against the blitz. First down Bison.
5: Nathan Hayes took a hit. Either somebody made him unblocked. Either he wasn't accounted for or somebody didn't pick him up. But Blitzer coming through. Good hit on Hayes.
6: I believe that would have been the running back's guy, but in that particular pass concept, he was out. He was not pass blocking. Nate probably knew he was going to get hit, but hung in there and made the throw.
4: Opening drive stays alive. 10:50 to play in the first. No score. First and 10. Bison at the Air Force 35. Hayes pointing over to the linebackers as he adjusts the play. Play clock at two. Handoff Miles Mitchell cuts up the middle and burrows his way down to the 31 of Air Force. Gain of four on the play. It'll be second down and six as the Bison continue to knock on the door. They're getting close to the red zone.
15: Second down and six.
6: And NDSU, you know, not hitting any huge plays on the ground so far, but they seem pretty content to just take this thing 4, 5, 6 yards at a time. That's a great sign early on that they're able to get chunk plays through on the ground.
4: Giving Air Force a taste of its own medicine. 10-11 to play in the opening quarter. Second and six for the Bison. No score. Ball the Air Force 31. Snap to Hayes out of the pistol. Hands off to Mitchell. Off left tackle. Mitchell on 20. Mitchell outside the numbers. 10. Mitchell 5. Diving end zone. Touchdown. Touchdown North Dakota State. The first touchdown of the Mountain West era for the Bison belongs to Miles Mitchell. 31 yards. And the Bison strike first at Air Force 6-0.
5: Nothing special about that drive, huh? Boy, I'd take that 100 times in 100 years, those kind of drives. Just fantastic. Move it down the field, take advantage of a penalty, and keep the ball moving. Great job to finish it.
4: 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Well done, boys. 6-0 Bison, 9:54 to play in the first quarter. It'll be Drew Klein on for the extra point in the south end zone. C.J. Anderson, the snapper. Aaron Bickerton, the holder. Snap and spot. Kick is up, and the kick is good. North Dakota State 7, Air Force nothing on the coach's choice scoreboard. 9:54 to play in this opening quarter. This is the Pioneer Seeds Bison Sports Network from Learfield.
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4: 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Sam Biederman, Bill Hansen, Noah Gindorf here with you. What a start for the Bison there, Bill. Exactly what the doctor ordered.
5: Couldn't have drawn it up better. Great drive, 9 plays, take some time off the clock. Well done.
4: So NDSU will kick off left to right as you listen. Under the lights here at Colorado Springs, packed house at Falcon Stadium. The Cadets in the northeast end zone chanting as the kickoff gets set. Drew Klein will boot it. And he strikes it with the right foot. End over end kick, and it sails into the end zone over the head of Matt Long for a touchback. First Western combines modern banking conveniences with a personal service of a team you can trust. It's how they've served their local communities for over 60 years. It's why they're proud to support NDSU First Western Bank. Air Force will start at its own 25-yard line, working right to left as you listen in blue. The Bison on the field with code green. NDSU defense, they've been working against this option for the last 7 months since they announced the move to the Mountain West in February. Liam Zarka, the quarterback under center, fakes to the fullback on the dive, pitches on the right side to Rocco Conti, and he is tackled hard. Donovan Woolen making the play on the perimeter, dropped him at the line of scrimmage, no gain.
5: Donovan Woolen, the last guy that has to make the tackle, and he does. That's got to happen all night.
4: Great start for Woolen, who will be the man in the middle for the Bison, leading NDSU with now 12 tackles on the season. 7-0 NDSU, 9:26 remaining first quarter. Air Force with 2nd and 10 from the right hash, 25-yard line. Zarka backs up from under center, now will be in the gun. Kemper Hodges, the fullback, off to his left, two receivers left. Gets the snap, handoff Hodges up the middle, and he's tackled nicely at the legs. Gavin Sell comes up from linebacker to make the play. The sophomore from Woodville, Wisconsin, drops him at the 28-yard line. Gain of 3, 3rd down and 7 for the Falcons.
5: So Air Force moves out like they're going to go to a passing formation. Bison not fooled. They run the ball right up the middle. Bison take care of business.
4: All the Bison fans now making their voice heard here at Colorado Springs. They're on their feet. 3rd down and 7. Air Force own 28-yard line. Zarka, the quarterback, backs into the gun. Two receivers left. Tight end on the right, gets the snap, speed option left, tucks under the left arm, and is tackled at the legs. Side of the line to gain. Kaden Wilson makes the play at the 33. Gain of 6 on the play. They needed 8. It'll be fourth down and 2.
6: Picture perfect start for the NDSU defense. Unbelievable effort. These guys flying around. A super assignment sound. I mean, you have to be really pleased with that start. NDSU has a great opportunity now on offense to jump on them big time.
4: What a three and out forced by Code Green. Will Duncan will punt from right to left for Air Force. He boots it away with the right foot. Jackson Williams could return it, and he lets it fly inside the 5, takes a skip into the end zone, and bounces on the R in Air Force for a touchdown. 7:53 remaining in the first quarter, and there's a break in the action with our score. The Bison 7, Air Force nothing. This is the Pioneer Seeds Bison Sports Network from Learfield.
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0: They work left to right. Buys in their green helmets, white uniforms, green pants, Air Force in all blue, under the lights here in the Rocky Mountains of Colorado Springs. Ball in between the hash marks. Hayes in the gun, shifts Kessel off the left wing of the line. Two receivers right, one man left. Gets the bell, high snap. Four-man rush, checks the flat, caught by Nyoti Puni. Ridden down from behind by Blake Fletcher at about the 26-yard line. Gain of six on the play. It'll be second down and four for NDSU.
1: Just another really nice play by Nate Hayes. Just hits the back of his drop, sees his read, knows exactly where he's going with the ball right away. Just staying ahead of those chains is going to be so important. You never want to be in third and nine, third and ten. But third and three is so much better, so much more manageable.
0: Call it about second and five from the 25-yard line of NDSU. Ball in the left hash. Hayes under center. Pooney the tailback. Skips back, play fake to him. Blitz gets picked up, fires off the left side, incomplete. Looking across the middle for Logan Conklin. Ball is a little past his outstretched fingertips, and now the Bison will face third and five with 7:14 remaining in the opening quarter.
2: Yeah, good play action. I mean, Nathan Hayes dropped back, little fake. Was open, just couldn't deliver it.
1: Not too many times this year we've seen Nate Hayes miss on a throw like that. He's been pretty spot on so far.
0: 7-zip NDSU working out of the Cadets end zone here at Air Force. Third and five, Bison 30-yard line. Hayes in the shotgun with Scott the running back. They blitz five. Hayes fires right, complete. He's got Conklin, breaks a tackle on the 35. Out across the 40-yard line, moving the chains for the Bison to the 41. Pitching catch of 16. Logan Conklin with the Ag Tigra first down for NDSU.
2: Really good job to come back on that. Major blitz right up the middle. Nathan Hayes stays in there, delivers a strike.
0: Under seven to play in the opening quarter. First down handoff, DJ Scott. Pinballing off of a host of blue shirts as he works his way across the 45 out to the 46. Gain of four, officially second down at six.
1: Going back to that, you know, third down conversion from Nate Hayes, it reminds me a lot, watching him throw the ball, of Aaron Rodgers. Like, in the pocket, never really sets his feet, but he has so much arm talent and arm strength to just make any throw on the field. So, a little unusual to see, but it's a big asset for NDSU to have.
0: Good comp. Last season for Rodgers here in the NFL this year. 6:15 to play, opening quarter, 7-0 Bison. Handoff Scott up the middle, DJs right near the marker into Air Force territory. Put him down at the 48.5. Line of the game was the 48. Gain of 5.5. They'll say 6. And it's a first down Bison, and Ag Tegra first down for NDSU. Ag Tegra Cooperative, legacy rich, future focused.
2: Well, once again, just like Noah said, that was right in the heart of that Falcon defense, just right up the middle, nothing fancy.
0: 5:44 winding down off his first quarter clock. Bison up 7-0. In plus territory, Air Force 48, first down 10. Flanker either side, pistol formation. Hayes takes a snap, handoff Mitchell. Mitchell up the middle. And Miles Mitchell has positive yardage. Down to the Air Force 46 in between the hash marks. Gain of three on the play. It'll be second down, call it eight after a gain of two.
1: And NDSU, it seems like this game they are really liking to run left. They pretty much all their run plays are, you know, to the left side. And you kind of wonder why that is, but then you think you're running behind Griffin Empey, running behind Ryan Babbitt. So those are your two big hogs on the offensive line, and I'm not surprised. We're just going to keep riding right behind them the entire game.
0: Under five to play, opening quarter. Bison working left to right. Second down and eight at the Air Force 46-yard line. Hayes from under center. Play action fake. Boots into the rush. Fires the left flat, incomplete. He had Jalen Reese, the defensive end, in his face. He was trying to connect with Luke Kokat, who was open in the flat. Threw it behind him. It'll be third down and eight for the Bison.
2: That's too bad. Luke Kokat was uncovered in the flat.
0: He might have run all the way had he caught it. All right, this is a big one to keep the foot on the gas. 4:45 remaining first quarter, 7-zip Bison. NDSU facing third and eight from the Air Force 46. Hayes in the gun, Williams in motion, right to left. Two either side on the formation. Mitchell, the running back, gets the snap. Screen pass right, caught by Mitchell. 45, 40, and inside the 40.
2: It's going to be close.
0: Close to that marker. He needed eight. They mark him right at the 40. It's going to be fourth and one, and now decision time for Tim Polasek. They're going to go for it, I think.
1: The way NDSU's offensive line has been

0: moving the ball so far, I would trust them to be able to pick up a yard here.
1: Yeah, I agree, Noah. 4:24 winding down first quarter. Bison are going to go for it. On fourth down and one from the 40, they need basically the 38 and a half. About a yard and a half to go. Bison in the huddle with five on the play clock. 3, 2, they're not going to line up. And a timeout taken by NDSU.
2: Timeout. North Dakota State, that is their first. Be a timeout on the field.
1: We'll take it as well. 4:06 to play in the first quarter here at Air Force. 7-0 Bison on the Coach's Choice scoreboard. Fourth down for the NDSU offense. When we come back, this is the Pioneer Seeds Bison Sports Network from Learfield.
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1: Welcome back to Colorado Springs. 4:06 to play in the first quarter. Bison up 7-0 on the Coach's Choice scoreboard. And NDSU sends the offense out on the field after calling timeout. They line up for fourth down and two from the Air Force 40-yard line. And now, before NDSU is about to motion, the officials reset things waiting for television. What does NDSU have up its sleeve? Fourth and two, Hayes under center, handoff Mitchell right up the pipe, pushing the legs forward. Pyle has got it past that first down marker, down to the 37-yard line of Air Force. Needed two, got three. Miles Mitchell with the big Actegra first down for the Bison.
10: And went right back to the well with that play, that duo concept where it's just basically your offensive lineman just driving straight forward. That's the first run concept that NDSU came out of the gate with, and they go back to it here.
1: NDSU just burning clock. They're just eating it up here in this first quarter. Great start up 7-0. Now they've got first down and 10 for the Air Force 37. Handoff, Nione Pooney off the right side and down inside the Air Force 35. Give him the 34. It'll be a gain of three. Second down and 7 upcoming for the Bison. Bison drove 9 plays on their opening drive. Miles Mitchell, the 31-yard touchdown. Air Force went 3 and out after that. A great stand by the Bison defense. Now the Bison, after picking up the fourth down, knocking on the door again. Ball on the 34 of Air Force. Second down and 7. Hayes motions Pooney to his left hip. 3 receivers left. Gets the shotgun snap. Fires the left flat, but whistles blow the play dead with a penalty marker on the near side.
11: That's not a flag. He moved up.
2: Ball start.
11: No.
2: 4. Offense number 68. 5-yard penalty. Second down.
1: Ball start on Coy Okeson, making his second career start at right guard tonight.
11: Got it. You know, all these things matter. They do.
10: And I think, you know, Andy SU is throwing a swing pass to Jackson Williams there. I think they had that blocked up pretty well. That would have been a nice chunk play, which is unfortunate.
1: 2:35 to go, opening quarter, 7-0 Bison. After the false start, 2nd and 12 from the Air Force 39-yard line. Three receivers left, Hayes in the gun. Keel in motion as he gets the belt high snap, stands in, fires right, caught by Kessel, loops inside 30-yard line and cut down inside the Air Force 30, down to the 28. Good catch by Reese Kessel, right near that line to gain. They'll call it a gain of 11. It'll be 3rd down and 1.
11: First down.
1: Oh, they do move the sticks. I beg your pardon. Yep, first down, Bison. Far side chains were a little late there. First one, or the near side ones are good. Ag Tegra first down. Reese Kessel pick up with 12. 1:52 remaining first quarter. 7-0 Bison. Here in the pitch black sky of Colorado Springs. They work left to right as you listen. First down from the Air Force 27. Hayes under center, feeds it up the middle to Scott, and Scott is planted into the turf. Linebacker Dallas Daly able to get off his block and make the play. Drop DJ at the 26-yard line. It'll be a gain of 2 on the play. 2nd down and 8.
11: Gage Schmidt with a good block at center. His defensive lineman got a little penetration, so DJ cut back, but Griffin Empey on that side, his guy was running free or he's blocking somebody else. Made the big play.
1: How much gain? 1:07 on the clock, first quarter. Bison up 7-0, 2nd down and 8 at the Air Force 26-yard line. Hayes in the gun, Scott to his left, Williams, St. Romain, Coughlin left. Handoff, Scott running off a right guard, driving the legs down inside the 20-yard line, right near the marker at the 18. Good run by DJ Scott. The Bison closing in on 100 yards rushing as a team in this opening quarter. It'll be a gain of 7 and about 3rd down and 0.5 yards coming up for the Bison inside the 20.
10: And I think this is the most impressed I've been with NDSU's offensive line so far through 3 games. Just with the gaps they've been able to create and the knockback they're able to get on the line of scrimmage, I'm really impressed.
1: Scrimmage from the Air Force 18, 3rd down and less than 1 yard. Williams in motion, Hayes out of the gun, gets the snap. Up the middle, DJ Scott falling down, working forward. Right near that line to gain. He needed about the 17 from the 18. It'll depend on the spot as the final seconds of this first quarter come to a close. 1 quarter down in the Mountain West opener for the Bison. And NDSU leads it 7-0 here at Air Force. On to the 2nd quarter, a 4th down and 1 for the Bison in the red zone. When we come back, this is the Pioneer Seeds Bison Sports Network from Learfield.
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14: Andy Rickoff back in studio with a check of your scores from across the country, presented by the North Dakota Petroleum Foundation, as NDSU leads it 7-0 over Air Force at the end of the first quarter. Other Mountain West games, UNLV, one of the favorites in the league coming in. They fall big today, losing 44-6 at North Texas. Wyoming comes from behind to defeat FCS opponent Northern Colorado 21-13. Also wins for New Mexico 70-7 over Mercyhurst. And one loss, Northern Illinois falling to Illinois State 28-24. Good first quarter in the Mountain West. Nearly 12 minutes of possession in that first quarter, Sam Niederman.
1: Thanks, Andy. Yes, indeed. And the Bison still in possession as we get set to begin quarter number two here at Colorado Springs. 7-0 Bison, Coach's Choice scoreboard. Bill Hansen here with me in the booth. Noah Gindorf down on the sidelines. And once again, decision time, Noah. Looks like the Bison are going to send the offense on the field for fourth down and a nose.
10: I love it. You know, we talked about analytics this week with Coach B, but like I said, I think he's a guy who trusts in his offense to pick up a yard when you need it.
11: He talks all week about analytics and then doesn't follow any of them, which is fine with me. But I mean, you have potential to get 3 points here pretty easily. You're going to go for it.
1: Be a very makeable field goal. Bison will go for it. Ball rests on the 18 of Air Force. Right hash. They need the 17. Hayes under center. Motions Conklin right to left. Quarterback sneak. Second effort as he fights for it. It will be close. Whistles blow the play dead, and it looks like he has enough for the first down to the 17-yard line. The referee, Patrick Boyd, points forward indeed. Actegra first down for the Bison. They keep the drive alive to begin this second quarter.
10: And I don't think he initially had that looking straight down the line, but it seemed like after that second effort, he was just able to fall forward. Barely picked that first down up.
1: So NDSU keeps the offense on the field. They're at the Air Force 17. 14-25 winding down the first half. First and 10 Bison from the 17-yard line. Hayes motions Pony out of the backfield from the pistol. It is empty with a tight end left. Two receivers either side. Four-man rush. Hayes fields it. Climbs the pocket at the 15. 10, 5, into the end zone. Touchdown! Touchdown, Bison! Nathan Hayes tucks it down and runs. 17-yard touchdown for North Dakota State. And what a start here in this Mountain West debut for the Bison. They are up 13-0 on the Air Force Academy.
11: You know, that was only a three-man rush. That was max protection. But a lot of guys had their backs turned to the quarterback and didn't see him take off until it was too late.
1: Drew Klein on for the extra point. That touchdown brought to you by Les Schwab Tire Centers. Your tire, brake, and alignment expert since 1952. Klein knocks down the extra point, and the Bison lead this thing by two touchdowns. 14-08 remaining in the half. And a break of the action with our score. North Dakota State 14, Air Force nothing. 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
11: Bison defense are going to have to warm up on the sideline. They've only had three plays.
1: Bison have had the ball for better than 13 minutes in this game. 13:50 to be exact, compared to Air Force's 2 minutes and 2 seconds on their 1-3 and out. NDSU up 14-0 with 14:08 to play in the half. Your Nicolay Law Drive summary: 16 plays, 80 yards, 8:44 off the clock. Nathan Hayes, 17-yard rushing touchdown. Felt the blitz and went in there pretty much untouched. Drew Klein with the kickoff right to left, and that's into the end zone for a touchback. Wherever you're watching, Kohl's has everything you need for game day. 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The Bison forced Air Force 3-and-out on its only offensive series tonight. Air Force in blue, the Bison in white, trimmed in green and gold. And the Falcons start out in between the hash marks at their own 25-yard line. Traditional option formation with the slot back either side. Fullback in a three-point stance is Owen Allen. Liam Zarka is the quarterback. Tight end left. Receiver right. Zarka on the option, running right side. Swims inside, and he's tackled from behind by Matthew Stenbrocken, coming down from defensive end. Mark him at the 28-yard line. Gain of 3 on the play. Second down and 7 with 13:55 winding down here in the first half.
11: So Donovan Woolen had him in the backfield for no gain. That's that tackling aspect. He didn't have a great shot at him, but he held him up a little bit. Quarterback breaks loose. He gets 4 extra yards.
1: Second down and 7. Air Force own 28-yard line. Zarka under center. Quarterback keeper, and he has slashed down hard. Keenan Wilson having himself a first half here tonight. His second tackle in the game. He dropped him at the 29. Gain of 1. It'll be 3rd down and 6.
11: They pulled that right guard out as a lead blocker. Blocked down with the tackle, but defensive line, that lateral pursuit really paying off.
1: Here come the Bison fans. Getting behind Code Green here on 3rd and 6 for Air Force. Owen 29. Zarka in the gun. Slot back either side. Gets the snap. Quarterback draw. Runs up the middle. And he did not make it. The Bison are there for the stop. Gavin Sell makes the play at the 32-yard line. Gain of 3. It'll be 4th down and 3. And Air Force reluctantly will send on the punting unit.
20: Will Duncan set the
1: what a start by the Bison defense. 6 plays, 2-3 and outs. And Air Force is going to have to boot it away with Will Duncan. Watch the fake, though. They fake it at least once a year, according to Tim Polasek, including in last year's regular season finale. The snap to Duncan. He'll boot it away with the right foot. Spiraling kick. Windmilling for fair catch. Jackson Williams sinks the hips and makes it on the near hash mark across the 25 at the 27-yard line. 12:16 to play in the first half here in Colorado Springs. Break of the action with our score. North Dakota State 14, Air Force nothing. 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
1: Back here in Colorado Springs, Falcon Stadium here at the United States Air Force Academy, and the Bison are up 14-0 on Air Force on the Coach's Choice scoreboard. 12-16 remaining in the first half. Sam Niederman, Phil Hansen, Noah Gindorf, our engineer Jake Bechtold, the rest of our terrific crew. Bison just forced a second three and out on Air Force. They're 2-for-2 on three and outs. Air Force has had the ball for six plays. And on the Bison takeover, first and 10, own 28-yard line. Nathan Hayes in the shotgun. Miles Mitchell, hands on his knees in athletic stance, is the running back off his right hip. Bell high snap to Hayes, handoff Mitchell, and Mitchell is cut down immediately. Good fill by the Air Force linebacking core as he's dropped at about the 29-yard line. It was Nick Beckwith who had the stop. Gain of one, second and nine.
11: Nate Tassad is floating in there at right guard, Bison offensive line.
1: Tassad, who had an MCL injury at fall camp, well ahead of the recovery timeline, played 15 snaps last week. And getting some action here in the Mountain West opener for the Bison. Second and nine, Bison at their own 29-yard line. Hayes in the gun, Mitchell to his left, Kessel tight end left. Motion from Logan Conklin in the right slot. Two receivers with him right. Handoff Mitchell running that way, and he is taken down by the defensive end, Jalen Reese, who got off his block. Drops Mitchell at the 31. Gain of two. 11:23 to play in the half. It'll be third and seven for the Bison, leading at 14-0.
11: Obviously, you're thinking this is a passing play, and it could very well be, but that little screen off this, Air Force knows that too, so they may be bringing pressure here. That little screen play or flat play really is useful in this situation.
1: Bison facing third and seven, own 31-yard line. Collins right, Keel and Williams left. Snap to Hayes. Blitz gets picked up. He's under pressure, and he lost the ball. It's on the ground. They're saying it's a fumble. Now the question, who has it? And they'll say Bison recover, fourth down the signal. Just as the blitz got picked up from Isaac Hubert, he was able to beat the protection, and he tackled Hayes. NDSU fortunate to fall on it. They take their first sack of the game.
2: We're on the field. They fumble recovered by the offense. Fourth down.
1: And NDSU will have to punt for the first time tonight.
11: So off his backside, Nathan Hayes blindside. Can't see it coming.
2: Quarterback fumbled the ball. That play is under review.
1: So now they're going to review it before NDSU had the punting unit out there. Maybe to see if it was forward motion, incomplete, give you back 8 yards or so on the sack.
11: Typically, when a guy hits you from behind, you don't see him coming. If it's really close, it's usually a forced fumble, sack, forced fumble kind of thing.
1: Right.
11: If he sees it coming, he knows he's going to get hit, he gets the ball away before that. So, I mean, and he did not see that coming. So that's just an official rule when you don't know.
1: Isaac Hubert had the
11: and you don't have replay.
1: Sack, forced fumble. Yeah, not here in our booth in particular. They're looking at it down on the field. Hubert's brother played here at Air Force. He was their top sack guy a year ago with 6.5. And Patrick Foy, the official, is checking things out here on the west sideline of Falcon Stadium. Whether you're driving the field or driving the game, Senex helps you go the difference. The distance. Senex here for what's ahead. They're looking at the... Oh, now we got a replay here in the booth. Jake Bechtold, our engineer.
11: Turned on the TV. That's all he did was turn on the TV.
1: You know what, folks? Sometimes all you got to do is turn it on or turn it back. Turn it off and turn it back on. There you go. Let's get the call here from Foy.
2: After review, the quarterback's hand was going forward prior to the ball coming out.
1: Nice.
2: It's an incomplete pass. It'll be fourth down at the 31.5-yard line. Game clock operator, please put 10:53 on the clock. 10:53.
1: So no sack. An incomplete pass that affords the Bison some extra yards of field position. They will still punt, though, facing 4th and 7 from their own 32-yard line. Aaron Bickerton is on the punt for NDSU. Only 3 punts so far in 2 games this season. Average of 35. Shy of his average of 45 from last year as the full-time punter for the Bison.
11: This is his first punt of the game, right?
1: First of the game here. Return man back at the 20-yard line, Owen Chambers for Air Force. Bison have plenty of time to snap it. They get it off to Bickerton. He boots it away. Penalty marker goes flying in the backfield. And a fair catch signaled at the 23-yard line by Matt Long, I beg your pardon, who had the return.
11: They were coming for it. I don't know what this flag from this position would be. If it was a false start, they would have called it. They would have killed the play. The referee or the umpire in the backfield, the Bison backfield, back by the punter threw the flag. Yeah, it's going to be on the Bison, though.
1: Foy is checking with Troy Calhoun, Air Force's coach in his 20th season, second longest tenured coach at college
3: Legal
1: football.
3: Formation on the kicking team.
11: What?
3: That 5-yard penalty will be added to the end of the kick.
11: What's
3: not on the field.
11: What's the illegal formation?
4: Tonight's game is presented.
1: Timeout on the field.
11: And how would they know the illegal formation, not a guy on the line of scrimmage? They would never know that back there. I must be missing something. There must be something with that wedge back there, those 3 guys or something.
1: They saw something. 5 yards from the end of the kick. 10:48 to play in the half. 14-0 Bison. This is the Pioneer Seeds, Bison Sports Network from Learfield.
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1: 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North Dakota State leading Air Force 14-0 on the Coach's Choice scoreboard. Sam Niederman, Phil Hansen, Noah Gindorf here with you. Bison were just penalized for an illegal formation on an Aaron Bickerton punt 5 yards from the end of the kick. That was fair caught by Matt Long. So Air Force will start at its own 28-yard line inside the left hash mark. Working left to right as you listen in blue. The Bison in their green harvest helmets trimmed in green and gold white road uniforms. First down, Air Force comes out of the option formation. Slot back either side. Motion from Rocco Conti. Dive man Owen Allen. Barreling his way forward, contact with Gavin Sell, and out across the 30 to the 32-yard line. Pick up a 4 for Owen Allen, their number 2 rusher last year behind the quarterback Liam Zarka. It'll be 2nd down and 6.
11: Gavin Sell kind of got it delivered to him. Tough guy Gavin Sell lost on that play.
1: 2nd down 6 from the Air Force 32-yard line. Zarka under center, Allen the fullback. Conti slot back right. Kibbe the tight end right, 2-point stance. Matt Long slot back left. Receiver on the left. Conti in motion. Zarka, straight drop. Flips the hip. Spirals down the left side. Got his man. Matt Long into Bison territory and tackled out of bounds by Darius Gibbets. All the way down to the NDSU 33-yard line. First pass of the game by Air Force. And it's a gain of 35. First down Falcons.
11: For a team that likes to run and only runs and ran 71 plays last week, that's a pretty good pass.
1: Liam Zarka. Pass for 200 and rush for 100 all in the same game three straight times last year. First quarterback to do that in college football since Lamar Jackson. From the 33-yard line, handoff up the middle, and the Bison smother it after positive yardage down to the NDSU 28. Gain of five, it'll be second down and five. Owen Allen once again getting the call on fullback.
11: Falcons getting to, you know, that pass play really opened things up. I mean, that's a really good first down run. 6 yards puts him in great position here. Playbook expands.
1: Silas Mayaba Alaimeo has also checked in the game at wide receiver. He motions on second and five. Handoff up the middle to the dive man, and that's Allen working his way down inside the 25 to the NDSU 24-yard line. Gain of four, it'll be third and one. 8:49 remaining first half, 14-0 Bison. Air Force is driving. Third and one, Zarka in motion, gives to Allen, and whistles, and a penalty marker thrown down before the play.
11: Falcons trying to go fast, but hurt themselves here.
2: Ball start. Offense number 86, 5-yard penalty, third down.
11: Yeah, that's a great example. Don't get in your own way of being successful. And they jumped off sides. Now instead of third and one, it's going to be third and six and a half.
1: All start on Air Force's Griffin Stallfort, the big tight end at 6'2", 290. 8:35 to play in the half. Bison trying to hang in here. For third down and six, Air Force comes out of the gun. Zarka now moves under center. Hodges, tight end, left slot back either side. Motion on the right.
11: Pass.
1: And they pitch it. It's a halfback pass. The throw by Matt Hayes has Adam Herinsu. And he's into the end zone. Touchdown, Air Force. They ran a halfback pass. Mason Hayes came in from slot back. Swept over to the right side and threw it over the top of the Bison defense. Darius Gibbons had a tackle attempt. It was too late as Adam Herinsu takes his first catch as an Air Force Falcon, and it's a touchdown.
11: You know, Volts happened to be in there on that play, too.
1: The lights were flashing on and off, and now it's a one-score ball game as Air Force sends on the kicking unit. Carter Kremiskouli on for the extra point. Snap and spot. Kick is up, and the kick is good. Air Force answers. They go through the air. 29-yard touchdown pass. Mason Hayes on the halfback pass to Adam Herinsu.
11: Two passes really completed that whole drive there. It wasn't much other than those two things for gaining yards.
1: Hayes fired up, 5'11", 210. It's interesting looking at the Air Force offense. All their skill guys are basically the same frame. Zarka, 5'11", 190. Herinsu caught it, 6'2", 180. Hayes, 5'11", 210. Long, 5'10", 205. Allen, the fullback, 5'11", 215. They kind of can mix and match, and that's what you got in the option. Everybody's got a unique skill set that you can deploy in different types of plays, and we saw it right there. The offensive coordinator for Air Force, Mike Thiessen, in his 20th year, 13th year as a play caller, the longest tenured play caller in all of college football. 8:14 to play in the half. Bison lead has been trimmed to a touchdown, 14-7. Air Force with a five-play, 72-yard drive, 2:34 off the clock. Adam Herinsu from Ohio makes his first career touchdown catch, 29 yards, and now NDSU will get the ball back. Still a bunch of time left in this half. Bison will get the ball, and remember, they got the ball to start the game, so it would be Air Force to get the ball to start the second half. Keep that in mind. Bison have two timeouts, Air Force with three timeouts.
11: Yeah, momentum has kind of swung here, obviously, with that play and actually that whole drive. Trick play to get in the end zone, but still, like I said, they're one score down. Bison need to get that momentum back. Certainly want to maintain that going into halftime here.
1: 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Some energy back here at a Falcon Stadium after Air Force scores. They're on the board. Bison lead it 14-7 on the Coach's Choice scoreboard. 8:14 to play here in this second quarter. Bison will have a chance to return this kick from Carter Krimaskuli. He'll boot it left to right as you listen with the Cadets swinging their arms and chanting on the northeast side of the stadium. Jackson Williams, a return man. Krimaskuli's kick, end over end, and it will sail into the end zone on the sea in Falcons for a touchback. Sickie's Garage is home to the Thundering Herd on the road. From Fargo to the Las Vegas Strip, with stops in between, Sickie's Garage, supercharged burgers, brews, and more. We'll see what the Bison can do to answer here. They took the near sack that forced them to punt for the first time tonight on their last offensive trip. And now NDSU moves from right to left as you listen. First down and 10, own 25-yard line. Two tight ends right, Kokat and Kessel. Conklin, receiver left, as Hayes makes a nice play fake, boots to his right, fires right, caught by Kessel, shaking inside of the 40, and tackled down across the 45-yard line. Nifty play by the Bison. The bootleg by Hayes, the delivery to Kessel, he's dropped at the 48, gain of 23, first down NDSU.
10: And that all really starts with a beautiful ball fake there from Nate Hayes. I mean, he had the entire defense fooled. Seems like a lot of play action so far for NDSU. These linebackers and safeties really want to come up and fill in the box for Air Force. So play action could be something they look at going forward.
1: 7:38 winding down first half, 14-7 Bison from the 48-yard line. Handoff, DJ Scott around the right side. DJ trying to keep his legs moving, and Air Force defense set the edge nicely. They drop him. Max Mustel in on the tackle, along with Blake Fletcher. Gain of one to the 49-yard line. It'll be second down and 9 for the Bison. Under the lights, Colorado Springs, Colorado. The United States Air Force Academy, authorized for creation in 1954 by President Dwight D. Eisenhower. First trip here for the Bison. Face second and 9 from their own 49. Spinning, give it to DJ Scott. Runs off the right side, and he's spilled down in Air Force territory, or maybe just shy at the midfield marker. Only a gain of 1, and now NDSU will face third down and 8 with 6:43 winding down here on the second quarter clock.
11: Where the Falcons, like I said, they've kind of got the momentum back with that score, but their defense is playing better as well. The Bison just aren't getting any as many yards on these running plays as they were before.
1: Big third down for NDSU, 2 out of 5 in this first half. 6:25 to play. Second quarter, 14-7 Bison. Third down and 8 from midfield. Hayes in the shotgun, points out over the line. Three receivers left, Williams solo right. Gets the snap, fires it left, caught by St. Romain, banging off a tackler, but shy of the first down marker. Alexander Perez dropped him at the Air Force 44. Gain of 6, it'll be fourth down and 2. And now the Bison with the offense on the field. We'll see what they do. They try and go for it here in the middle of nowhere.
11: I'm punting on this one. I do not agree with this.
1: Too long for a field goal. Ball at the 44 of Air Force, knee in the 42. Fourth down and 2 as Hayes points to his helmet. Extends the arm across the line. Two receivers right, Collins the man left. Mitchell the running back. Play clock at 2. And NDSU will take a timeout.
2: Time out. North Dakota State, that is their second. Will be 30 seconds.
1: Tim Polasek coming into the middle of the huddle as the Bison go back to the far sideline, clapping his hands. It'll be fourth down and two. NDSU with one timeout remaining. We have 5:28 to play in the half. 14-7 Bison.
11: Nate Tasted was in on that last series. Coy Oakson back out there this play or this series at right guard. But I still think they should punt this. I don't know. It's just a feel I got. Noah, you said you throw the analytics out. I mean, that's what I'm feeling right now.
10: Yeah, I probably am with you on this one, Phil. You're just not quite far enough into Air Force territory. And if with a good punt from Bickerton, you can give them a long field. You know, they only scored on a kind of a fluky trick play. Defense otherwise was playing great up until that point. Bison bring the offense back out on the field after the timeout. Fourth and two from the Air Force 44, needing the 42. Ball on the left hash. Two receivers right. One man left. Tight end left is Kokak. Snap to Hayes. Back to throw. Fires the middle. It's caught by Collins on the slant. Got the first down and more. Out of a tackle. And he scores. Touchdown, North Dakota State. 44 yards. Nathan Hayes. The slant across the middle to Collins. He took it across the left hash mark, dashed across the Mountain West logo, and then skated in from the sideline for six. Bison covered big on the fourth down, touchdown NDSU. Wow.
11: Wow is right. Great play, pass play. I mean, take a chance, and they deliver.
1: Extra point by Drew Klein is good. Bison up 21-7. 44-yard touchdown pass. Nathan Hayes to Makai Collins. Wow.
10: Analytics, schmanalytics, we said, Phil.
11: I would have been punting and might have went into the end zone. And instead, you got 7 points out of it. And really kind of change the momentum here again. So well done. You said the Bison defense playing well. Scored on a trick play, so let's see if that Bison defense can come out big here and hold them.
1: Get Nate Hayes chance. On that celebration. He is loving every minute of it, running down the field.
11: But the gunslinger. He really showed some speed there, too. The guy kinda
1: stepped out of a tackle.
11: Yeah, he did.
1: He beat his man, Jimen Oyemendan, the young sophomore corner from California, and he was off to the races. 44 yards. 5:20 remaining in the first half. Five plays, 75-yard drive. 2:54 off the clock, your Nicolay Lyle drive summary. 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
10: And it's great to see Makai back out there. You know, he was the one that got hit with that big targeting call on the first drive. You know, I think he was out for a series or two just getting looked at to make sure he was okay. Comes back in, makes a big play.
1: Air Force begins at its own 25. First down and 10, handoff Allen, the fullback on the dive up the middle. Across to the 29-yard line. Gain of 4 on the play.
7: Logan Larson on the side.
1: So now you're approaching 5 minutes to go in the half. 21-7 Bison, the new score. And Air Force trying to put together a drive here. They get the ball to start the second half as well. On the 29, second down and 6. Zarka under center, feeds it to Allen on the dive, and Allen is forward across the 35 for first down yardage to the 37-yard line. They've been working him on the dive. Gain of 8, first down Air Force.
11: Some toughness going on here. The Falcons are still, you know, we alluded to it in the pregame, and that's who they are. They're going to try to jam it down your throat. They did it on that series that right there. The Bison need to be a little more stout at the point of attack and on that line of scrimmage.
1: Obal Nyankuru checks in for the Bison at defensive tackle. Keenan Wilson gets a breather on the far sideline. Kibbe, the tight end, wing right. Motion from long right to left. Zarka out of the gun on first and 10. Handoff Allen. And Allen takes it forward to the 37.
7: Allen.
1: Gain of 1. Second down and 9 coming up.
11: Much better. Yeah, that number 99. He's a big guy. What is he? What do they got him listed as?
10: Obald.
11: Obald, yeah.
10: Transfer from Iowa State last year, 5'11", 290.
11: He, no way. He is in the three-bill area.
10: Obald bringing a lot of spirit on the interior of the Bison D line. Second down and nine from the 37. Zarka sprinting out right on a pass play. He's under pressure. He fires right. It's incomplete. Too hot for his intended target, Rocco Conti. And pressure coming in. Matthew Stenbrotten at the rush. It'll be third down and nine for Air Force. 3:33 to play in the half.
11: Donovan Woolen on the coverage. Pretty tight coverage there. Good job all the way around. That pressure really helps.
8: And Zarka's not a very big quarterback. You know, right. The more hits that NDSU can get on him, hopefully that can start to slow him down a little bit as the game goes on.
10: Bison crowd comes alive. 3:33 remaining in the half. Third down and nine. Air Force zone 37. Snap to Zarka. Back to throw. Fires the middle. Tipped and intercepted. Bison have it. Gavin Sell at the 30. And then tumbling down on the Mountain West logo to the Air Force 25. Code Green continues the takeaway machine. It was tipped by Woolen. Run back by Sell. His first career interception. The Bison will have it with 3:25 remaining in the half.
11: Fantastic play. Fantastic time. Tipped. Was that tipped before Donovan Woolen tipped it? I thought it might have been tipped twice.
10: Well, let's look at the replay.
11: Nope.
10: No.
11: Just once. Yep. Gavin Sell certainly knew what to do with it. That's for sure. Looking for a guy to block.
10: Oh, man. This team's fun, huh? 21-7 Bison. We're at their 25-yard line. Left hash. First down at 10. And a little trickery. Handoff. Mitchell. Reverse flip to Williams. Williams has a save. Down the sideline. 20. And a tangled out of bounds by Fletcher. Right before he turned the corner at the 15. Line to gain.
11: First down.
10: Gain to 10. Actegra first down for the Bison.
8: And NDSU picking that exact moment to pull out a little bit of trickeration. We like to do stuff like that just to absolutely put the nail in the coffin. I mean, that's one you feel like you can score a touchdown on. NDSU is trying to put this one away early.
10: Less than 3 minutes to play in the half. 21-7 Bison here at Air Force. They have the ball after the Sell interception at the Air Force 15. First and 10 on the left hash. Hayes under center, McCants in motion. Hand off, Mitchell makes a man miss in the backfield, and then he is dropped inside the 15.
9: Mitchell, the ball carrier.
10: Tackled by Dallas Daly, coming up from linebacker, gain of two. It'll be second and eight as we get closer to the two-minute timeout.
11: You know, the Falcons have really stiffened up their defensive front play, the front seven. There's just not as many gaps there as there was in the first quarter, for sure. Bison either need to push harder, come up with a different play selection, or... Well, I guess those are the two options. You're going to run the ball.
10: Second down and eight. Bison at the 13 of Air Force. Three receivers right. Williams, St. Romain, Collins. Pooney, the running back. Tight end left. Here's the snap to Hayes. Checks it in the left flat. Caught by Pooney and immediately taken down at the belt by Blake Fletcher on the near sideline. Spot him at the 11-yard line. Gain of two. It'll be third down at six as we hit the two-minute timeout here at Air Force.
9: 2 yards.
10: Two-minute timeout. We will keep it right here. The Bison leading Air Force 21-7 in their first ever Mountain West game. It started out 14-0 Bison. Air Force went 3-and-out on its first two offensive series, but then the Bison had to punt. Air Force had a couple of pass plays, including a trick play, halfback pass. Mason Hayes to Adam Hurenshue, 29 yards to get a touchdown. Then the Bison got the ball. Went for it on 4th and 2 from the 44 of Air Force. Makai Collins, 44-yard touchdown. And then just moments ago, Gavin Sell with the interception, which has the Bison at the doorstep here.
11: Yeah, just a good series. The Bison have been really efficient with their plays. A couple small penalties, but been very good all game long. First quarter just consistent, just grind you out. And it's really worked for pass when you have to. Good all-around effort by the Bison. Not a lot of mistakes.
10: There's a race going on the field right now. Two young men sprinting the length of the field, and the gentleman in blue just turned on the afterburners there in the last 20 yards. I don't know what he just won, maybe some free food or
1: gift card somewhere, but nice race. Good speed.
11: Hold on. What's he got in his hand there?
1: I don't know. A gift bag or something?
11: Gift bag.
1: Well, last minute celebration. His opponent took a tumble there in the end. Bison Nation, are you ready? NDSU Giving Day is October 27th. 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One day, one herd, one impact. So NDSU outgaining Air Force in this first half, 242 to 104, outrushing them 118 to 40. Time of possession, 18 minutes to 8 in favor of NDSU. Nathan Hayes is 10 of 14 for a buck 24 and the 44-yard touchdown to Collins. Miles Mitchell, leading ball carrier, 56 yards, and the touchdown that came on the opening series.
8: And you talk about the time of possession and the quick start that NDSU was able to have. If that was flipped, if Air Force had been able to, you know, have that time of possession and that fast start, that's nightmare scenario for NDSU with this Air Force offense, the way they run. But NDSU was able to flip the script on them and jump on them early, and now really has Air Force's back against the wall here.
1: Coming out of the two-minute timeout, the Bison with them backed up. It's third down and six. The Bison at the Air Force 11-yard line. Hayes in the shotgun. Scott, the running back, off the left hip. Collins, receiver on the boundary left. Williams and Keel, wide men right. Snap to Hayes. Blitzer comes in from safety, and he's intercepted. Intercepted. It's going to be run all the way back. Blake Fletcher picked it off at linebacker at the 20-10. Touchdown, Air Force. An 89-yard pick six. And this game has turned on a dime.
11: It looked like a blitz. I mean, he got hit and kind of bent forward and almost like shot put at the ball. Is that kind of what happened there? Is that what you saw?
1: It looked like he was trying to throw the slant, and then Fletcher just popped up and picked it.
11: And
1: he got hit from behind. Max Mastel came in with pressure. Fletcher had it waiting into his arms. Extra point by Kremis. Schooley is blocked. It's blocked by the Bison. Blocked and loose, scrum for the ball, no return, but NDSU blocks the extra point. Matthew Stenbrotten with the block. And that keeps the lead at 8 points for the Bison, 21-13.
8: It almost looked like he was trying to pull the ball back down after he threw it. He just didn't fully commit to the throw and just kind of lollipopped it up right into Fletcher's arms.
11: Yep, and he had pressure, so he knew he was under pressure. He was trying to deliver it. It's not there. Yeah, that's exactly what it kind of looked like. Yeah, it looked like he's trying to pull her back down. Yeah. Wow, what a huge mistake.
1: They officially ruined a 95-yard interception return by Blake Fletcher, doing his best James Harrison impersonation down the sideline. Remember that pick six he had in the Super Bowl for the Steelers back in 2008. And now all of a sudden, this is a brand new game. 21-13. Bison blocked the extra point. They lead it by 8. 1:48 to go in the half. One timeout for the Bison. They've been great at the two-minute drill so far this year with two touchdowns and two tries.
8: Yeah, you would tell Nate Hayes in that moment, well, at least you left yourself a minute 48 to go and hopefully get that one back.
1: Right.
11: Yeah. One timeout, minute 48. Get her done.
1: Kremis Schooley. Line drive kick low that bounces
11: out of bounds.
1: Goes out of bounds right before the far pylon.
11: Wow.
2: Free kick out of bounds. Kicking team. Ball replaced in 35-yard line.
11: 35.
2: First down.
11: I thought it was a 40.
1: Kremis Schooley just yanked it across that left pylon, and the Bison with back-to-back plays on special teams. They blocked that extra point. Kremis Schooley with a miss hit on the kick. Good field position to the 35 with a minute 48.
8: And that's an effect that Jackson Williams can have on the game without actually touching the ball. You know, he's kicking into the wind, probably scared to kick to Williams there, so they try and do a weird little kick on the sideline. Doesn't work out, so a hidden yardage ends up paying off there.
1: Bison at their own 35, first and 10. They lead it 21-13, 1:48 to play in the half. Ball on the right half. Hayes in the shotgun, gets the snap. Screens into the left side, caught by Mitchell, regains his balance, cuts upfield, and taken down from behind by Fletcher, the pick six man at the 40-yard line. Gain of five. It'll be second down and five as the clock ticks. 1:34 to play in the half. St. Romain left, three receivers right. Bison go hurry up from the 40.

0: taking the two-minute drill, second down and nine. Hayes claps for the ball. Four-man stunt up front. It's held up. He cocks and fires down the right side. Oh. Incomplete. Makai Collins had his man by a step. It was just across his outstretched arms. And now it'll be third and nine with 48 seconds to play in the half.
1: Boy, just from this angle, it looked like he had a shot at that. It's like he wasn't, didn't see the ball almost. But, you know, we're way up here. Maybe that field level view is, I'm sure, is better.
0: Tim Polasek said to expect a 60-minute battle anytime you play Air Force. It's been that and then some here in this first half. 48 seconds to go before the break. Third and nine, Bison, own 48. And now a timeout taken by Air Force.
2: Timeout. Air Force, their first. This will be a full timeout.
0: It's the first for Air Force. They have two remaining with 48 seconds to play in the half. Coming up next, the PetroServe USA halftime show. We'll be back in studio. Andy Rickoff will take you through first half highlights and stats, plus scores and action from across the country. That's all coming up next on our PetroServe USA halftime show. Sam Niederman, Phil Hansen, Noah Gindorf here with you in Colorado Springs. It's 21-13 Bison, with 48 seconds to play in the half on the Coach's Choice scoreboard. Bison are 2 of 7 on third down in this game. And they have third down and nine at their own 48, trying to keep the drive going to potentially get points before halftime. Three receivers left, one man right, and Conklin. Hayes in the shotgun with Mitchell, the running back, on third and nine. Gets the snap.
1: Here they come.
0: Back to throw. Fires it deep. Down the left sideline. And it's caught. Touch. NDSU's got it.
1: He's right there.
0: At the goal line. And they drop him at the one. Penalty marker is down as well.
1: It's going to be defensive pass interference.
0: Jackson Williams caught it. He was being mauled by Air Force. And he caught it, backpedaling down to the one.
1: Boy, I thought he got that ball across. Well, that was like a Hail Mary
0: gain of 51. He caught it in front of Perez, the nickelback, and then he was being hugged before he caught it, too.
2: Defense number 22. That's always declined. Results of the play is a first down.
0: It's on a Heman Oyemendan. And now the Bison are right on the doorstep. 37 seconds to go in the half. First down and goal from the one. Hayes in the shotgun. Mitchell to his right. Gets the snap. Hand off Mitchell. And Mitchell is in. Touchdown, Bison. 2 minute perfection by NDSU once again. Miles Mitchell with his second rushing score of the half. A one-yard plunge. And the Bison stretch the lead back to two scores, 27-13. Drew Klein on for the extra point. The touchdown brought to you by Les Schwab Tire Centers, your tire brake and alignment experts since 1952. Klein's extra point is good. And NDSU extends the lead to 15. 28-13 Bison. There have been 34 combined points scored in this second quarter.
1: And I said in the pregame, watch out for a low-scoring contest. Jeez, this could be a final here already with these numbers, but wow, a lot of scoring. You're right.
0: Nicolay Law, drive summary, 6 plays, 65 yards, 119 off the clock. I thought Williams was going to score on that one. It was like a Hail Mary. Philly caught it in the five, and just his momentum was taking him to the goal line. Somehow made the catch after getting mugged by Oyemendan, the corner. And now the Bison will kick it off. They lead it by 15. 29 seconds to go in the half. Air Force with two timeouts, and they will get the ball to start the second half.
1: Boy, a minute 48. It's amazing what can happen. Short amount of time in this game.
0: Drew Klein boots it.

0: line drive kick that flies out of the end zone for a touchback. This program is brought to you in part by XL Energy, proudly supplying energy and supporting North Dakota communities for 118 years. NDSU, 29 seconds to go in the half. And Air Force starts out with first down at 10 from its own 25-yard line. Allen, the fullback. Conti, the slot back. Hand off to Allen on the dive, and he's twisted down by Logan Larson and makes the play for NDSU at the 26. Gain of one. And Air Force seems content to just let the clock run out and go into the halftime locker room. The final play of the half. Air Force will bring the offense out on the field. The Bison fans coming to their feet. North Dakota State leading it at the half here in the Mountain West debut. They have the lead 28-13 over Air Force on the Coach's Choice scoreboard. Let's go downstairs to Noah with Coach Malasek.
1: Thanks, Sam. Coach, you made the big decision to keep the ball in your offense's hand a couple times there. What gave you the confidence to keep it in their hands?
2: That was the thought process going in. These guys have the ability to milk it. We play good defense on the first two series, but you can see as they get it going in the trick plays and the play action, it's what we made our minds up to come down here to Colorado Springs and try to win this game.
1: And defensively, been pretty stout, forced the big...
0: Thanks very much, Noah. Coach Polasek going back to the locker room. We apologize for technical difficulties with Noah's mic. 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When we return, Andy Rickoff in our studios for the PetroServe USA Halftime Report. 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
10: 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I'm Andy Rekoff here with your PetroServe USA halftime report. Your score at the half. 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A wild second quarter, especially. Let's go through some first half highlights here for you. 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Bison got the ball to start things off in our first half, first game, first plays in the Mountain West. And the Bison, thanks to a targeting penalty on Air Force safety Cade Patterson, got their first down. They would move the ball down, and they'd have Money Mitchell, who's had a few early season runs where he looked like he could break one, finally break one through.
0: Snap to Hayes out of the pistol. Hands off to Mitchell. Off left tackle. Mitchell on 20. Mitchell outside the numbers. 10. Mitchell 5. Diving end zone. Touchdown. Touchdown, North Dakota State. The first touchdown of the Mountain West era for the Bison belongs to Miles Mitchell. 31 yards, and the Bison strike first at Air Force, 6-0.
10: Make it 7-0 after the PAT. 75-yard drive and 9 plays, taking over 5 minutes off the clock. That's the way you draw it off to start the Mountain West Conference. How about Code Green, though? Their first look at this Air Force triple option offense. Well, they turned the Falcons away pretty quickly, forcing a 3-and-out, getting the ball right back to the Bison offense on their own 20-yard line after a punt that went into the end zone. Big O converted on 3rd and 4, 4th and 2, then a 4th and 1 inside the red zone, which set up 1st down from the Air Force 17, and the QB called his own number.
0: Hayes motions Pony out of the backfield from the pistol. It is empty with a tight end left, 2 receivers either side. 4-man rush, Hayes feels it, climbs the pocket at the 15, 10, 5, into the end zone, touchdown! Touchdown Bison! Nathan Hayes tucks it down and runs! 17-yard touchdown for North Dakota State. And what a start here in this Mountain West debut for the Bison. They're up 13-0 on the Air Force Academy.
10: Big one right there. Hayes' first rushing touchdown of the season. An early 14-0 lead after the PAT. Air Force, you could sense a little desperation starting to build. Had to go into the air for this one, away from some of the running game. Got big passes on their next drive of 35 yards from Liam Zarka, their quarterback. And then it was a double pass. The pitch out to the halfback, then a throw from the running back. And it was a 29-yard double pass touchdown for the Falcons. Made it 14-7. NDSU only up by one score. But then they're driving again, just barely across midfield. It set up a 4th and 2 just across midfield in Air Force territory. Another gutsy call by Tim Polasek, who said, we've got to be aggressive in this game. Earlier this week at his press conference, he meant it. They went for it. And it was Hayes finding Collins, who caught it and then broke away.
0: Bison bring the offense back out on the field after the timeout. 4th and 2 from the Air Force 44, need the 42. Ball on the left hash. 2 receivers right. 1 man left. Tight end left is Kokak. Snap to Hayes. Back to throw. Fires the middle. It's caught by Collins on the slant. Got the first down and more. Out of a tackle. And he scores. Touchdown, North Dakota State. 44 yards!
10: 44 yards on 4th and 2. They get 44 and a touchdown back up by 2 possessions. And on the next drive for Air Force, Liam Zarka threw an interception. Gavin Sell with his first career interception picked it off, and it looked like everything was going the Bison's way. They got into the red zone looking to go up 3 scores. But Nathan Hayes threw a pick 6 that was picked off by a linebacker, taking over 80 yards the other way for a touchdown, and all of a sudden, it's a 1-score game, even with a blocked extra point. It was then, at that point, 21-13, but the Bison still had some time, a little under 2 minutes to play, got the ball, got some first downs on a couple of runs, a couple of passes as well, and then NDSU, a big pass down the field to Jackson Williams. He caught it, even threw some defensive pass interference, all the way down to the 1-yard line, and then Miles Money Mitchell capped it off again with the 2nd rushing touchdown of the first half.
0: Hayes in the shotgun, Mitchell to his right, gets the snap, handoff Mitchell, and Mitchell is in! Touchdown, Bison. 2 minute perfection by NDSU once again. Miles Mitchell with his second rushing score of the half. A 1 yard plunge. And the Bison stretch the lead back to two scores, 27-13.
10: 28-13 after the extra point, and the Bison had a very, very good and productive first half there. Just take away that one bad play, especially of the pick six, but a great first half for NDSU. And those are our first half highlights. More coverage on our PetroServe USA halftime show. We'll take a break after we give you some halftime stats here. Our halftime stats, taking a look at this one. 21 minutes to just 9 minutes in possession right now. NDSU 21:08 to 8:52 for Air Force. Huge advantage in time of possession against a team that wants to dominate time of possession. And we said that you have to convert on third and fourth down. So for the Bison, are 3 of 8 on third downs, but a perfect 3 of 3 on fourth downs. Meanwhile, Air Force just 1 of 4 on third down conversions. They haven't even gone for it yet. On fourth down, that's exactly where you want to be if you're NDSU. Each team has obviously turned the ball over once on some interceptions there as well. And then you look at some of the individual stats in this one for NDSU. Nathan Hayes, 13 of 19, 187, a touchdown and a pick. And on the ground, how about Miles Money Mitchell? 10 attempts, 53 yards, and 2 touchdowns. Reese Kessel with 42 receiving yards. Jackson Williams with 53 receiving yards on 2 receptions. Those are some halftime stats there for you. We'll have more coverage on our PetroServe USA halftime show to come. When we return, we'll check some scores from across the country. Again, our score at the half out in Colorado Springs, NDSU up 28-13. 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
10: 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Our score at the half in Colorado Springs, the Bison up 28-13. A flurry of points there, 21 of them for NDSU in the second quarter. All 13 points for Air Force were in quarter number two as well. Let's take a look across the country for some scores across the country presented by the North Dakota Petroleum Foundation. One in the FBS Power 4 ranks, top five matchup. It was the number one ranked Ohio State Buckeyes that had a nice lead on Texas. At one point, Ohio State was up 23-3, looking good in the third quarter. But then Texas scores touchdown, touchdown, touchdown, all in the fourth quarter. 21 unanswered. They win at 24-23. Got a one-yard touchdown run with just 25 seconds left in the game. They go on to win at 24-21 and knock off number one Ohio State. Big one in the Pac-12 earlier today. Boise State, one of the best teams in the group of six, they win at home in their home opener, 38-20 over Memphis. Memphis beat UNLV earlier in the season. It was a matchup of two very highly ranked group of six teams. Boise State comes away with the 18-point victory in that one. Also, Fresno State underway right now. They're in the second quarter. Fresno State on top of Sacramento State, 22-0. The Bison will travel out to Sacramento to take on the Hornets next week. That game, a 9:30 kick central time here in, well, North Dakota and our surrounding areas on the Bison Sports Network. But when you look at some Mountain West scores so far in this week, you've got a win for New Mexico, 70-7 over Mercyhurst. A loss for Northern Illinois to FCS Illinois State. It's gone final. The Redbirds beat the Huskies 28-24. Teron Dickens for Northern Illinois, their quarterback, 193 and a touchdown. Wyoming scores 14 unanswered in the fourth quarter to win at home over FCS Northern Colorado, 21-13. The Cowboys get their first win of the year. And UNLV goes to North Texas, and they lose today 44-6, the final score on that one. Only two field goals for UNLV. They gave up 13 in the first, 7 in the second, 14 in the third, and 10 points in the fourth quarter. Already a 1-2 record, two losses for the Rebels of UNLV. And some games going on right now. San Jose State on top of Cal Poly, 30-20, with 2 minutes left to play in regulation. UTEP on top of Texas Southern, 42-10 at the end of the third. And Nevada is home against FCS Montana State. It's Montana State on top, 17-0, with 2:20 left to play in the first half. That is our scoreboard across the country by the North Dakota Petroleum Foundation. The North Dakota oil and natural gas industry is helping keep North Dakota working by creating over 63,000 good-paying jobs statewide, helping our state's economy grow. North Dakota Petroleum Foundation, advancing the possibilities. Once again, our score at the half, it is 28-13. NDSU on top. Air Force will receive the second half kickoff. When we return, we'll rejoin Sam, Phil, and Noah for the second half. This is the Pioneer Seeds Bison Sports Network from Learfield.
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0: Sam Niederman, Phil Hansen, Noah Gindorf down on the field. It's 28-13 Bison coming out of the halftime locker room. They'll be on defense as Air Force gets the ball to start the second half. But, Phil, that was a wild first half. You said at the top of the broadcast, who knows what we're going to get. We don't know what we don't know in the Mountain West. What'd you find out there those first 30?
26: Well, I think we know that we belong with this team. I mean, we're competing with them. Now, I don't know how the game's going to end, but we've certainly done some really nice things out here. It's what we've done. We've been able to run the ball. Air Force, you know, they've done something they don't normally do. Pass the ball, gets them down, trick play, gets them a score, and then an interception gets them a score, which is a good play by them. But, yeah, Bison are in good shape here, but they're going to need to keep it going for another two quarters.
27: Yeah, and we talked about it before the game, what we heard about Air Force is they're not going to quit. You know, if we let up in effort for even a second, they're just going to march right down the field and punch this one in. So defense has to come out firing here. A three and out would be big to really stem the tide here a little bit, I think.
0: And ASU will kick left to right. Drew Klein comes up to the ball and boots it away. Underway here in the second half at Colorado Springs. Good kick that sails into the end zone on the A and Falcons for a touchback. There's some pushing and shoving on the far sideline. Special teamer for Air Force, Owen Chambers, was locked up with either Donovan Woolen maybe or Keenan Wilson. They separate, no flags come out of it, and Air Force will take over to start this second half. They work right to left in blue, Bison in their green helmets, white uniforms, green pants, trimmed in gold. Ball on the left hash, Liam Zarka under center. Traditional option set with a slot back either side, fullback in a three-point stance. Conti in motion, handoff to Allen, the fullback, and he's cut down by Woolen. Spilling forward to the 27-yard line, gain of two on the play.
28: Woolen on the stop.
0: And it'll be second down and eight upcoming for Air Force.
27: NDSU bringing a little bit of pressure there. That was Jalen Crumby coming hard off the edge from that corner position. Able to just knock that thing down, blow it up. Donovan's able to knock it down for 2 yard gain.
0: Crumby and Najee Nelson getting the call at corner here tonight. They load the box, NDSU, with nine guys in there. Second down at eight from the 27. Zarka with the quarterback keeper around the lead blocker of Allen, and he is driven down to the turf. Darius Gibbons came in there to make the stick along with Taylen Eady. The two safeties, the tandem there. Zarka across the 30 to the 30. Two. It'll be third down and three. Bison fans getting loud in the southeast corner of Falcon Stadium. Can Code Green get off the field and force a three and out? It would be delightful. From the 32, third and three. Handoff Allen up the middle, and Allen chugs forward across the 35. Penalty marker drops in as well. He has a first down out across to the 37-yard line, a gain of five. Going to have to check the penalty marker as well. It dropped in right as Allen was driving the pile forward. He had already made contact with the NDSU tacklers. The officials out of the Mountain West conferencing about it.
26: Lige Wayne in there at the defensive tackle. That was their spot of attack. He's got to hold his ground better. Got pushed back into the linebackers.
0: Patrick Foy, our official.
3: Personal foul. Shot block. Offense. Number 58. 15-yard penalty. Third down.
0: TJ Tarascio, their left guard, for a chop block. You can't do that. Sometimes they'll cut block, but it's a penalty to chop block, and that will put Air Force all the way back to their own 16-yard line. It'll be third down and 19. They need a 35.
26: I can see why they called that. I don't think that was really a chop block, though, but chop block was when a guy, offensive lineman, takes you high, and another offensive lineman comes and cuts you low. It's really dangerous because you can't protect yourself as a defensive lineman.
0: Right, just underway, third quarter, 28-13 Bison, third down and 19 for Air Force from their own 16. Zarka to throw, pocket crumbling, he rolls out to his right, being chased by Logan Larson. Now he'll just take it out of bounds with Donovan Woolen chasing him out. Good job by the Bison defense. They take advantage on the chop block penalty, and they'll force Air Force three and out once again. Zarka and the Falcon offense have to trot back to the near sideline. 13-14 winding down here in the third quarter. And NDSU will have a chance here with a 28-13 lead here in the dark Rocky Mountain night of Colorado Springs. Will Duncan boots it away with the right foot, and Williams has a chance to return inside his own 25 from the 21-yard line. Makes a man miss up the sideline. 35, cutting inside, 40, 45, 50. Jackson Williams on the 45 and tumbling down on the far side number inside the Air Force 40-yard line all the way to the 39. Jackson Williams, 40-yard punt return. An excellent field position for the Bison with 12:46 to play in this third quarter.
26: It's what he does. I mean, give him a chance, he can really make you pay. He's fast. I love he goes upfield, makes a guy miss a little bit, always churns forward, holds on to the ball. Well done.
0: And the big 51-yard catch from the Bison at the end of the first half to set up Miles Mitchell's second touchdown run that made it a 15-point game. Bison with first down to the Air Force 39-yard line left hash. Hayes in the shotgun, gets the snap, hands off DJ Scott, and he gets dropped in the backfield. Chaz Barnett is the first man to make contact, getting penetration. Scott dropped at the 41-yard line, loss of two. It'll be second down and 12.
11: Just way too much penetration there at the point of attack from the NDSU offensive line. DJ Scott never really had a chance to even get going before he was getting hit there.
0: Bison leading at 28-13, 12-19 remaining in the third. Second down at 12 from the Air Force 41. Jordan McCants in motion across the formation left to right. St. Romain slot right. Kessel and Conklin left. Snap to Hayes. Drops the throw. Spirals down the left sideline. And it's caught by Conklin. Spinning. End zone. Touchdown. Bison. Just like that. 41 yards. Logan Conklin. His first career touchdown. And it comes in the Mountain West opener. Hayes puts it on the money, and the Bison just keep punching on offense. 34-13 NDSU.
26: Let me tell you, folks, Logan Conklin was covered. He was covered, and somehow Nathan Hayes threw a perfect pass and he came down with it. Wow, impressive.
0: What a ball.
26: Yes.
0: Minot, North Dakota, stand up. Logan Conklin with the touchdown, the first of his Bison career. And NDSU continues to light up this scoreboard here at Air Force. 35-13 after the extra point by Drew Klein. 12:02 to play in the third. We're back in a moment. This is the Pioneer Seeds Bison Sports Network from Learfield.
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0: 35-13 Bison on the coach's choice scoreboard with 12:02 to play in the third quarter. NDSU extends the lead. 41-yard touchdown pass. Nathan Hayes to Logan Conklin, the Minot, North Dakota native, with his first career touchdown grab. 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Check of the Nicolay Law drive summary. Two plays, 39 yards, 44 seconds off the clock. We've seen the Bison with long drives. That time they go quick. Beautiful ball, Bill Hansen, from Nathan Hayes on that one.
26: Yeah, we couldn't tell. It was on the far side of the field. I thought it was actually incomplete, but it was good coverage. But Logan Conklin goes up, makes a big play. And Nathan Hayes, wow, what a pass.
0: He's 14 of 20, 228 through the air, two touchdowns, and just the one pick six at the end of the first half. Other than that, the Bison quarterback has been terrific here at his first Mountain West start. Drew Klein boots it away, left to right, and it goes into the end zone on the F and Falcons for a touchback. Sam Niederman, Bill Hansen, Noah Gindorf here with you in Colorado Springs, Colorado. Air Force Academy, first ever visit here for North Dakota State, first ever Mountain West game, and the Bison leading it now by 22, their largest lead of the night. Air Force comes back out after going three and out to start the second half. They have first down and 10 from their own 25 left hash. Zarka, the quarterback, shifts the formation and goes into the gun. Rocco Conti, the running back, off his right hip. One tight end left. Receiver Matt Long in motion left to right. Fake to him on the jet sweep. Throws under pressure. Fires up the seam. Conti's got the catch. Bouncing off of Edie's tackle. Spinning forward across the 45 out to the 46-yard line. 21-yard gain. Zarka finding Conti out of the backfield for an Air Force first down.
26: Zarka took a big hit by McCaslin on that too, but well done to deliver the catch.
0: Yeah, McCaslin's been the top pass rusher for the Bison so far this year. 2.5 sacks. He was a step away there. First down at 10, Air Force own 46-yard line. Long in motion, two backs of the backfield. Zarka the keeper up the middle, and he is planted down by Alex Elliott, backup linebacker who transferred in from Minnesota last year. Unfortunately, got hurt in fall camp and missed the whole season. He is healthy. He makes the play there at the 47-yard line. Gain of one. It'll be second and 9 as we approach 11 minutes to play in this third quarter. 35-13 Bison after the 41-yard touchdown catch by Conklin from Hayes. Second down 9, Air Force own 47. Option formation, Allen the fullback cracks down in a three-point stance. Long the man in motion, pitch it to him on the right side. Long cutting forward, and he's tackled down low by Elijah Wayne at the midfield marker. Gain of 3 on the play. And it'll be third down and 6 coming up for Air Force with 10:38 remaining in the third quarter.
15: And NDSU actually has a lot of reserves in at this point. Keith Williams, Peter Haugo in at linebacker as well. And then obviously guys working in on the defensive line as well.
0: Yeah, it looks like Hudson Arts was just in on the last play at safety as well. Edie and Gibbons back in there as the two safeties. 10:17 to play in the third. 35-13 Bison. Third and 5, Air Force at midfield. Snap to Zarka. Handoff to Conti, tripped up in the backfield, keeps his feet, but not before the Bison bring him down. Donovan Woolen finishes off the play right at the line of scrimmage, and it'll be fourth down at 6 for Air Force. Larson tripped up Conti. And then Woolen was able to dust him off, and now Air Force, trailing by 22, will go for it with 9:47 to play in the third. Fourth and six from midfield. Can NDSU make another big stop? Zarka in the gun, motions a tight end. Kibbe fakes to him, sweeps it as he stands in, now tucks and runs, gets inside. He's got a first down, diving inside the Bison 40-yard line, in between the hash marks, 38. Edian Gibbets on the stop. He was able to step up in the pocket and use his legs for the first.
26: Yeah, nobody open downfield, and hey, Lee's pretty shifty. Good move. Knew where the first down marker was and got even more after that.
0: 9-10, winding down third quarter, 35-13, Bison, Air Force in Bison territory after the fourth down conversion. First down 10, Bison 39. Option set, slot back either side. Fullback at a three-point stance with Zarka under center. Motion from Conti, left to right. Handoff Allen to the fullback. He cuts around the left side to the 35, and then galloping inside the Bison 30-yard line. Shoestring tackle on the 28. Gain of 11 for Owen Allen. That's been some of their bread and butter on the ground, giving it to the fullback up the gut. 8:34, winding down in the third. NDSU subs out Logan Larson at D-tackle. Eliza Wade checks in. Ball at the Bison 28. First down and 10, Air Force. NDSU shifts the defensive front as Zarka pulls away. Short drop. Now he'll take it up the middle himself. Running inside the 25. Cut down on the Bison 20. They'll mark him at the 19. Liam Zarka with a quick keeper for 9. It'll be third down and, second and 1 coming up.
26: The Bison tackling is not as good as it has been in the past on this drive. Just the Falcons are falling forward. The Bison are wrapping up and pushing them back. They're always falling forward.
0: Bison bring in Zach Vanderpool, Matthew Stenbron, Kelt McCaslin, three fresh D linemen. And ESU's got to get Blake Shields, Keenan
26: really
0: Wilson,
26: slow.
0: And Anthony Oakes off the field. Air Force is ready to snap it with 5 on the play clock. Second and 1 at the 19 of NDSU. Zarka on a play fake, boots to his right, under pressure, fires the flat, it's caught. And he's got his man breaking a tackle inside the 15, bouncing out of bounds at about the Bison 10-yard line. He was able to connect with the slot back, Silas Mayaba Alaimalo. And the Bison make the play. It'll be first down and 10, Air Force at the NDSU 11.
27: And Jalen Archibald was in there at safety, had the opportunity to knock him down in the flat, but missed the tackle.
0: Ray James had pressure too. Air Force driving, Bison leading by 22, 7:07 to play in the third, 35-13 Bison. First down from the Bison 11, Zarka, the quarterback keeper, with lead blocking from Hodges, and he's taken down on the front side by Woolen. Backside tackle made by the safety Hudson Arts. They drop him at the 7-yard line, gain of 4, it'll be second down and 6.
26: This is a nice drive by the Falcons, just doing it the hard way. They're not giving up, just like they knew they would do.
0: Just like Noah said, they don't quit. And they're trying to get back within two scores. 6:35 to play in the third. 35-13 Bison. Second down from the Bison 7-yard line. 6 yards to go. Kibbe and Hurenshu off the right wing of the line. Conti in motion. Play fake by Zarka. Rolls to his left. Under pressure. And he is sacked. Sacked by NDSU. Peter Haugo got him. Have a seat. Back of the 13, loss of 6, it'll be a big third and long.
26: Zarka bootlegged, only had one person to throw to. That person was covered, and Halko was coming. Hell bent for election there.
0: Oh, Bison have been getting pressure. They lead it by 22, 5:53 to go here in the third quarter. 35-13 Bison. NDSU fans on their feet here on the Rocky Mountain night. Zarka under center for third down and 12. Keeps it on the option, running left side. Pitches last moment, caught by Conti. Had a foot out of bounds when he made the play.
26: Wow.
0: Daring pitch by Zarka, who was halfway down to the turf and then just tossed it out to the escape valve, Conti. Good coverage by the Bison. Only a gain of 2. It'll be fourth and 10. And Air Force brings on the kicking unit.
26: I would think any coach would say, don't ever do that again. I mean, that had more trouble written over it than possibility for a game.
0: Carter Kremaskuli on for a 28-yard field goal from the left hash. Snap, placement, kick is up, and Kermit Schooley's kick is no good. He missed it. No good. He missed it, and the Bison keep points off the board. Kremis Schooley missed it, and NDSU still leads it by 22.
26: Wow.
0: How about that?
26: All that work, you get down there for a chip shot, you miss.
0: Wow.
26: Ouch.
0: Troy Calhoun can only say, gosh, it's been that kind of night. 5 minutes to go here in the third quarter at Air Force. And the Bison lead at 35-13. And the coach's choice scoreboard, Bison ball after this. This is the Pioneer Seeds Bison Sports Network from Learfield.
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4: Peter Haugo delivering a Northern Bag-in-Box sack, and then the Bison able to turn away Air Force after they miss a 28-yard field goal wide right. NDSU leads at 35-13 over the Air Force Academy. 5 minutes to play in the third quarter. Sam Niederman, Phil Hansen, Noah Gindorf here with you. NDSU will take over at its own 20-yard line with first down and 10 after the field goal missed by Kremiskouli. He just pushed it to the right. And now the Bison with a chance to continue stretching this 22-point advantage. They scored on the 21-yard touchdown to Logan Conklin earlier in this third quarter, and now a chance to bleed off more clock with 5 minutes to play in the frame. Conklin wide man left. McCants flanker right, two tight ends either side. And a handoff to Miles Mitchell to get things started on first and 10 from the 20. He's dropped by Jalen Reese at the 21. Gain of one. It'll be second down and 9.
5: Menard on the stop for the Falcons. Short gain on the play.
4: Bison offense has been pretty fun tonight, but how about that defense here, Phil? They've just continued to funnel down Air Force. Their offense only scored 7 points because they had to pick six for the other one. Bison will go left to right on second down and 9 from their own 21-yard line. Three receivers, Wright, Collins, St. Romain, and Williams. On tight end left, Mitchell the running back off the right hip of Pace. Hayes gets the belt high snap, hands it off to Mitchell, hops to the line, stiff arms his way. And then he Mitchell is tangled down at the 24-yard line. Corey Johnson had the stop. Gain of 4 on the play, 3 I should say, and it'll be 3rd down and 6 for NDSU with 4:05 remaining here in this 3rd quarter.
6: You know, Mitchell seems to be emerging as a kind of a go-to guy. I mean, he's kind of a scat back, he's not really power, but I'm starting to believe in him and depend on him. He has a lot of versatility.
4: 57 yards, 2 touchdowns tonight, 3rd and 6, Bison own 24-yard line. Caden Zenzen motions to the right wing. Jeremiah Patterson, Jackson Williams right, Makai Collins solo left, snap to Hayes. Rush holds up, Hayes rolling out to his right, Hayes still scanning, fires on the run, incomplete, looking for Patterson. Pass broken up by Ahimen Oyemendan, who is fired up after getting that one done. I beg your pardon, Jordan Ellie Stewart on coverage. Patterson the intended target, and now the Bison will have to punt going 3 and out. Matt Long, the return man for Air Force, back at his own 26-yard line. Aaron Bickerton is on the punt for the Bison for just the second time here tonight. Air Force is going to bring the house, 10 across the line. They're ready to come and block it. Long snap back to Bickerton, boots it away cleanly with the right foot. Shorter kick, skips and takes the Bison hop inside the 35, rolling down inside the 30, and the coverage team led by Taylen Eady will down it there at the 27-yard line of Air Force. Timeout with 3:17 to play in the third. We'll take it as well. 35-13 Bison. This is the Pioneer Seats Bison Sports Network from Learfield.
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4: 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Bison lead Air Force 35-13 on the Coach's Choice scoreboard. Sam Biederman, Phil Hansen, Noah Gindorf here with you. NDSU seeking its first ever win in the Mountain West Conference. And the Bison just punted to Air Force after going three and out. Air Force will take over at its own 27-yard line on the right hash. They clap and break the huddle with the quarterback Liam Zarka under center. Kemper Hodges, the fullback. Running back off the right side of him with a flanker either side and a slot back left. From the 27, first and 10, Zarka, straight drop, back to throw, floats it over the middle, and it's complete into Bison territory. He connects once again with Silas Mayava Alaimalo down inside of the Bison 47-yard line. And a gain of 26 and a first down for the Falcons.
6: Najee Nelson on the coverage and tackle.
4: Now Air Force trying to air it out a little bit more. Trailing by 22 with 2:48 remaining in the third quarter. Bison 47-yard line, the line of scrimmage, first down and 10 for Air Force. Snap to Zarka, quick pitch on the option to Conti, chops his feet, cuts inside, thrown down by Gavin Sell, who had an interception in the first half of the Bison. The linebacker makes the play at the 41-yard line, gain of 6. And it will be second down and 4.
6: I think you're really right, Sam. I mean, this team is not going to quit. I don't care if it's 100-13. They're going to keep playing hard. The Bison need to tighten up that defense a little bit.
4: Bison subbing on Thomas Roberts at defensive tackle. Zach Vanderpool will hustle off. The officials allowing NDSU to substitute.
6: There's no hustling going on there.
4: He's taking his time. Play clock's at 8. From the 41, second down. Here's Zarka handing off to Allen. Allen fighting his way into Peter Haugo.
10: And up goes Allen.
4: He has dropped down. Darius Gibbons and Blake Schiltz also helping on the tackle. Gain of 3 to about the 38-yard line. It'll be third down and 1. 1:45 remaining of the third. Bison lead at 35-13. Air Force under center quickly. Bison low in the box. They've got everybody in there on third down and 1. No receivers. Zarka, quarterback sneak, trying to make it.
6: Ooh.
4: Bison put their fists
6: really
4: up
6: close
4: for a fourth down. Officials converging in. Where are they going to spot it?
6: Yeah, they're going to say first down. But
4: they
6: it
4: gave
6: was
4: it a 37, almost at them. That was 11 on 11 right there on the box for the quarterback sneak. No receivers whatsoever. 107 to play, third quarter. Bison lead at 35-13. First and 10 from the NDSU 37-yard line. Chestnut snap to Zarka. Play action fake to Allen. Under pressure. Now the tuck and run. Cutting inside to the 30-yard line. Runs into Woolen at the 29. Driven down by Schultz and Roberts near the 28. Gain of about 8, maybe 9. It'll be second down and short with 43 seconds to play in the third quarter. 35-13 Bison. Logan Conklin, 41-yard touchdown catch, the only score for either team in this third quarter. Bison turned away. Air Force on a missed field goal earlier in the frame as well. Second down and short from the Bison 28-yard line. Zarka hands off to Allen. Hopping through. Dragged down. Donovan Woolen in there for the stop. But it's good enough for a first down in the 25 for NDSU after a gain of 4. Donovan Woolen has been everywhere here tonight. That was his 11th tackle of the game for NDSU. Final seconds of this third quarter. 5-4. Will Air Force snap it with 2-1 from the 25? They did not get it off in time.
11: That is the end of the third quarter. Time out.
4: End of the third here at Colorado Springs, and the Bison 15 minutes away from their first ever win in the Mountain West Conference. They lead Air Force 35-13 on the Coach's Choice scoreboard. We're back with a fourth after this. This is the Pioneer Seeds Bison Sports Network from Learfield.
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3: Andy Rickoff back here with you with a check of the scores brought to you by the North Dakota Petroleum Foundation. Couple of games still going on in the Mountain West that started after the Bison game tonight. How about Nevada at home hosting Montana State out of the Big Sky? Montana State with the lead at the half, 17-0 over the Wolfpack. And Hawaii facing an 0-2 record so far in desperate need of a win at home against New Mexico State. Well, the Rainbow Warriors get an early 6-0 lead, and they're driving right now as well down inside the red zone. 4:30 left to play in that one. Big game earlier in the group of six featuring Boise State and Memphis. It was a win for Boise State, 38-20. Big day on the ground there for the Broncos. They give Memphis their first loss of the season. Bison one quarter away from their first Mountain West victory. Sam Niederman.
4: 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The Bison lead at 35-13 here on Air Force as we begin the fourth quarter. Air Force working left to right as you listen with a fireworks show serving as the prelude to this final frame. The lights flashing on here under the dark night sky in the Rocky Mountains. First and 10, Air Force at the Bison 25-yard line. Zarka from under center, handoff to the

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1: Zarka down to the NDSU 16-yard line. And a gain of five, third and one coming.
2: You know, we're in the fourth quarter, 14 minutes. You know, the time is really an element.
1: Hurry up, handoff. Kemper Hodges, the 245-pound quarterback turned fullback, hops across the line to gain inside the 15 to the 13-yard line. First down, Air Force. Under 14 to play. Bison up 35-13 here in the Mountain West opener. First ever trip to Air Force. First down and 10, Air Force of the Bison, 13 on the right hash. Zarka, the quarterback, Hodges in a three-point stance to the fullback, Conti and Long in the slot backs. Conti in motion, Zarka, quarterback keeper, up the middle, and he is stacked up, thrown back, and then taken down at the 12-yard line. Good play by Darius Gibbons getting in there along with Peter Haugo. Gain of one, it'll be second and nine.
0: Gave a couple of
1: 13-14 to play. Bison up 35-13 from the NDSU 11. Second down and nine. Conti in motion. Zarka fakes to his left. Now runs back right. Has a block and dives forward. Ran into Keenan Wilson, Donovan Woolen, and then Logan Larson just planted him down to the turf at about the 8-yard line. Gain of three. It'll be third down and five. Tick, tick, tick. 12:50 to go as Air Force sets up, and the Bison sub in. Fresh bodies all over the place on defense.
2: Is that Marion Moore up there taking on that lead blocker? Boy, that was well done.
1: Yeah.
2: 16, yep, that was him, I think.
1: Going up against Nathan Elwood, the left tackle. Third down from the Bison 8-yard line. NDSU has been terrific tonight. Can they make another stop? Zarka with a handoff to Hodges, trying the left side, twisting forward. He ran into Anthony Oakes and Darius Gibbons down to the 5-yard line. Gain of three, and now it'll be fourth down. Air Force with no choice but to go for it, trailing by 22 with 12:08 to play.
2: It's not a gimme any here either. This is a strong, probably more than 2 yards, it looks like to me.
1: Make this stop. He'll send them all to the exits. Fourth down and two from the Bison 5. Zarka and the gun, Conti left, Allen right, motion man left to right long, Zarka with the handoff, he gives it to Conti, oh. Sweeping right side, he's in the end zone, touchdown, Bison almost had him in the backfield, but he gets in for a 5-yard rushing touchdown. The light show goes on here at Colorado Springs, and Air Force will not go away.
2: Flag on the play though.
3: Holding, offense number three. 10-yard penalty.
1: Beautiful. So the touchdown taken off the board. And now it'll be fourth down and long.
4: There have just been some absolute timely killing penalties for Air Force tonight.
2: Oh.
4: You know, you had the targeting on the first drive. You had the chop block to set him way back on third down. And then a holding on a touchdown run to, I mean, basically pull him out of, you know, easy fourth down range.
1: Bison fans on their feet. Fourth down from the NDSU 15. Three-score game. Zarka gets the snap under pressure. Fires left side wheel route. Caught by the tight end, Kibbe. Right near the line to gain at the three. And they mark him down at the three for a first down on a gain of 15. 12, I should say. 12-yard pickup.
2: For the first down.
1: They stay alive. They're not done yet. The Bison leading it by 22, but Air Force still in the chance to trim this to a two-score game, 11-19 winding down.
2: No quit. Boy, but fourth and forever, and you just can't give up that kind of a play like that.
1: Ball on the two-yard line, first down and goal. Zarka under center, Allen the fullback. Motion left to right as Zarka keeps it, trying for the goal line, and Zarka is in. Touchdown, Air Force. Fireworks shooting into the sky, the lights going off, and Air Force has made it a 16-point game with 10:59 to play, 35-19 on the 2-yard score by Liam Zarka.
2: He'll go for this one.
1: Try and make it a 14-point game. If you don't make it, still a 2-score game. Bison will defend the 2-point try. Remember, Air Force missed an extra point earlier. It was blocked by Matthew Stenberg.

0: run. That's why they're behind schedule. They'll go for it from the three. Two-point attempt. Snap to Zarka. Back to throw. Fires it right. Incomplete. Ball got knocked on its way to Matt Long, the intended target. And NDSU holds. They keep the 16-point lead, 35-19. 10:59 to play here on Air Force. We step aside. 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
0: News Talk 1250, KBRF, your home to champions. Nicolay Law drive summary, 14 plays, 73 yards, 7:19 off the clock for Air Force. They get a 2-yard rushing touchdown by Liam Zarka, but the 2-point attempt no good. And that keeps it at a 16-point lead for the Bison as we bring you back to Colorado Springs. 10:59 to play in the fourth quarter. And the Bison lead it on the Coach's Choice scoreboard, 35-19. 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Sam Niederman, Phil Hansen, Noah Gindorf here with you. Bison football after dark. Late night kick. It is 11:42 back at Fargo, 10:42 locally. First ever Mountain West game, and we'll be accustomed to these late ones here throughout the season. Next week's game at Sacramento State, kicking off at 9:30 Central Time. Carter Kremiskouli boots it away. End over end kick, and it goes into the end zone for a touchback. 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
0: 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Bison have the ball. They lead it 35-19. 10:59 remaining in the ball game. Sam Niederman, Phil Hansen, Noah Gindorf with you. Jake Bechtold, our engineer. Studio producer Cole Illanimi. Studio host Andy Rickoff. Appreciate you joining us as the Bison start off. First down and 10 at their own 25-yard line. Hayes in the shotgun, two receivers left, Collins right. Pooney, the running back, he gets the call on first down. Good run up the middle by Pooney across the 35-yard line. Diving down low across to the 40, a gain of 15 to start off this Bison drive with an Agtegra first down.
9: Well done, nothing special, just down blocking, and Pooney takes it up for a good gainer.
0: Agtegra cooperative, legacy rich, future focused.
9: Should really be waiting like they are in the huddle as the play clock ticks down. Don't snap it until you're down to 3-2-1, somewhere in there.
0: 10:24 ticking down, play clock at 8. Bison with first down at 10, own 40-yard line. Two receivers right, one man left, St. Romain. Play fake by Hayes, keeper on the perimeter, and he is dropped down by the safety, Max Mastel. Back at the 39-yard line for a loss of one. Second down and 11 coming up.
9: Nobody fooled there. I don't know if that was a mistake or if that was a design play. But
0: .950 to play. Bison under the lights here in Colorado Springs. They lead it 35-19. Second down 11 by his own 39-yard line. Belt high snap to Hayes. Hand off Pooney off right tackle. And Pooney is dropped in the backfield by Blake Fletcher and company. No gain on the play. It'll be third and 11 for the Bison. 9.5 to go. Want to pick this one up so you can continue to keep the offense on the field.
9: Might as well have had it 2 minutes. I mean, that's not taking enough time off the clock.
0: Right.
9: Said, so we got a
0: big third and 11 here for the Bison. 3 of 9 on third down so far tonight. 9 minute mark on the fourth quarter. Third and 11. Hayes back to throw. Arcs it long, looking down the left side hash, and it's knocked away on a clean play by the nickelback, Alexander Perez. Jackson Williams, the intended target on the long ball from Hayes, and now the Bison have to punt with 8:54 to play, leading it by two scores, 35-19.
10: Good protection, had a clean pocket for Hayes there, just no receivers able to create too much separation there.
0: So Aaron Bickerton on the punt. Matt Long is the return man at his own 18-yard line, far left hash. Air Force sends 8 to go after the punt as Bickerton boots it high, or sky high, spiraling kick. Oh, it didn't take a Bison hop. Would have been a chance to cover it, but it bounced off from the 2-yard line into the end zone for a touchback, and that is where Air Force will have it at their own 20 when we come back. 8:46 to play here at the Mountain West opener. The Bison lead Air Force 35-19. This is the Pioneer Siege Bison Sports Network from Learfield.
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0: 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Bryant, whatever it takes. 8:46 to play in the fourth. The Bison lead Air Force 35-19 on the Coach's Choice scoreboard. Sam Niederman, Phil Hansen, Noah Gindorf here with you. And ASU just had a punt. Air Force gets the ball back. 8:46 to play. Two-score lead for the Bison to protect up by 16.
9: Yeah, the Falcons are going to have to take some chances, but really, when they have taken some chances, they've been pretty successful passing the ball, getting some big yards. So I know that's not their game, but they've been successful when they've done it against us so far.
0: Bison defense out on the field. It'll be first down at 10 for Air Force at its own 20-yard line, working left to right as you listen in blue. NDSU with the green harvest helmets trimmed in green and gold and the white road uniforms here tonight for the Bison in the Mountain West debut. Air Force breaks the huddle with Kibbe, the tight end, flexed out to the right. Zarka in the shotgun. Allen in the pistol behind him. Conti to his right. Keeper by Zarka up the middle of the 25-30. Shouldering his way out to Darius Gibbons across the 30 to the 32. Gain of 12. First down Air Force. And as we've talked about, the Bison knew they would be in for a 60-minute fight. These Falcons are not going to go away without any kind of resistance. First and 10, Air Force from its own 32-yard line. Belt high snap to Zarka under pressure. Floats it over the middle of the field. Incomplete. He was looking for Jonah Dawson, Jalen Crumby in coverage for the Bison. It'll be second and 10. Air Force cadets are still filling up the northeast end of the stadium. We learned it is a requirement for every single cadet to come to home football games here at the Air Force Academy. They're still trying to root on their team as the Bison come out with a four-man front. They shift the line. Second down and 10, Air Force own 32-yard line. Zarka with a sharp play fake keeps it up in the middle across the 35. Knocked down by Gibbons, 41-yard line. Gain of 9. It'll be third down and 1 with 8:05 remaining, and the Bison leading at 35-19. They go quickly for third and 1. From the 41, Zarka on the fullback dive to Allen, and he bulldozes his way forward, fighting for extra yards. Out to the 49-yard line, gain of 9, first down to Air Force, all of a sudden gaining some breathing space to midfield.
9: Running backs are still running hard. Zarka's running hard.
0: Well, Bison with a loaded box, one receiver left, one-on-one coverage. Hurenshu caught the touchdown earlier, spinning, give it. Allen knocked down. Good play by Peter Halgo, who is there to make the stop. No gain on the play. Second down and 10.
14: Oh, Allen, the ball carrier.
0: 7:19, winding down on the fourth quarter clock. Bison trying to get this thing done. They lead it 35-19. From the 49 of Air Force, second and 10. Zarka gets the snap, rolls to his left, flips the hit, sets the throw, fires down the middle of the field, and nearly intercepted by NDSU. It was a short throw. Multiple Bison in the area. Marion Moore, Darius Gibbons, they all had a chance at it. Underthrown ball, it's third down and 10.
9: Well, I thought that was for sure intercepted. I mean, we just missed me so high. I mean, you can't see what the midfield level, but that looked like a sure interception.
0: Mario Moore just dropped it. Just coming over the cup. Almost had his third straight interception in as many weeks.
9: Boy, you dang near close out the game with an interception.
0: Bison fans on their feet. 6:59 to go. Leading it by 16 at Air Force. Third and 10, Air Force zone 49. Zarka gets a snap. Four-man rush. Zarka floats it over the hash. Incomplete. Looking for his intended target, Silas Mayava Alaimalo. He had a step on Gibbons in coverage, and now it's fourth and 10 with 6:54 to go.
9: Well, they got this last time. They had fourth and more than 10, and they
0: fourth and 12, and they got it. Get this stop, and DSU would take over with less than 7 minutes to go with a 16-point lead. All the NDSU fans who have made the trip on their feet. Fourth and 10, Air Force own 49-yard line. Motion left to right from Long. Snap to Zarka, rushes on. Zarka firing on the run, incomplete. Nobody in the area. Bison defended it well, and it's incomplete for a turnover on downs.
9: Donovan Woolen took a big shot to the quarterback. They're going to throw a late flag. The play was over the court. The white hat just threw a flag. It's going to be a 15-yard.
14: Personal foul. Roughing the passer. Defense. 15-yard penalty. Automatic first down.
0: Oh, my.
9: Oh, my is right. How can you do that?
0: Well, Tim Polasek is confused on the sideline.
9: He didn't throw the flag until the ball was already gone.
0: Zarka was rolling out. He got knocked down by Gavin Sell.
9: Oh, I thought that was Woolen.
0: Yeah, it was Sell extending the hands. Zarka went flying down onto his back, and the 15-yard penalty gives Air Force a first down to the Bison 35.
9: I don't know about that call, and I certainly don't know about the way it was called.
0: Tim Polasek not happy. He's asking for an explanation. Fourth penalty only on the Bison so far tonight. It keeps Air Force in the game with 6:48 to go. Bison leading at 35-19. But Air Force will now have a first down to the Bison 36.
9: It's a bad penalty to take.
15: New quarterback is entering the game, number 5, Evan Metters.
0: Evan Metters comes in at quarterback for Zarka, who is shaken up after the play. Metters in the gun on first and 10. Takes the high snap. Keeper up the middle. Big hole to the 30 and flying forward. Flipping across the 25. He's got a first down to the 24-yard line. 6:39 remaining.
9: I don't understand why this quarterback run is killing us up the middle. I don't get that.
0: Bison lead at 35-19, first and 10. Air Force at the Bison 24. Keeper again by Metters, and he runs into his own guy. Otherwise, he could have had more. He's down to the 17-yard line. Gain of 7, second and 3, 6:15 remaining. Bison leading it by 16 points. They line up quickly, second and 3 from the Bison 17. Metters with a handoff to Hodges, the 245-pounder, churning his legs, fighting for yardage, pushed forward inside the NDSU 10, down to the 8, gain of 8, first down, 5:55, winding down, Bison leading it by 2 touchdowns and a pair of 2-point conversions. NDSU subbing on 7 guys defensively, fresh bodies on there for first and goal from the 8. Zarka back in at quarterback, Allen to his left, Hurenshu, tight end right, Conti in motion right to left. Keeper by Zarka, running off the left side of his line, and he gets down to the 5, gain of 3, it'll be second and goal with 5:21 winding down here in the fourth quarter. And DSU subbing on 3 new players once again as Air Force lines up on the ball, 5-yard line of NDSU, second down and goal. Zarka under center. Allen, the fullback, tight end right, slot back left with the tight end as well. Here's a snap to Zarka, keeper left side. Zarka fighting forward. Brought down by Hudson Arts, Noah Taylor, and Gavin Sell at the 2. It'll be third down and goal, 4:43 winding down. Time of the essence with the Bison leading 35-19.
9: There's still plenty of time here. No matter what, there's plenty of time left.
0: 4.5 minutes to go and a timeout taken by Tim Polasek hustling out of the field. Timeout by the Bison.
16: Timeout. North Dakota State. That is their first. Timeout on the field. Correct.
0: 30-second timeout. We'll keep it right here. Let's pause 10 seconds for station identification. 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
9: I don't understand the timeout. I don't know if we didn't have the right personnel. I mean, we shouldn't have been tired. We just switched out some guys. Maybe they had the wrong defense called, but I don't know. It's like an odd time for a timeout.
0: Timber Hodges is the new quarterback here for Air Force on third down and goal from the two. 245-pounder. He played some QB for them last year. Cage Ledoux, the running back, off his left hip. Bison fans roaring at Colorado Springs. Third and goal at the two. Hodges, power up the middle. Hodges is into the blue end zone for a touchdown. Touchdown, Air Force. They will not go away quietly. They draw within 10, and now a very important two-point conversion coming with 4:26 to play. ...35-25 to score. Bison stop them here. They keep it at a two-score lead. Air Force makes it. They're within 8 in a one-score game. They line up from the 3. Zarka back in at quarterback for the two-point attempt. They shift with slot backs on either side. Conti, the running back, motioning Hodges. Snap to Zarka on the two-point try. Fires end zone. Incomplete. Incomplete. Bison keep the 10-point lead.
9: Where was that going? He had a guy open, too, there in the end zone.
0: Matt Long, the intended target. And the Bison lead it by 10. Still 4:26 to play here in this first-ever Mountain West game for NDSU. And we'll take the timeout. We're back with you in a moment. 35-25 Bison. This is Pioneer Seeds Bison Sports Network from Learfield.
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0: 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Welcome back to the Air Force Academy here in Colorado Springs. 4:26 remaining here in the fourth quarter. North Dakota State leads Air Force 35-25. The Coach's Choice scoreboard. Sam Niederman, Phil Hansen here in the booth. Noah Gindorf down on the field. Air Force drew within 10 on the 2-yard touchdown run by Kemper Hodges. They had to go for 2, unable to connect. 13-play, 80-yard drives, and now they'll kick off to the Bison down by 10. Noah Gindorf, you made the point in the last break. Missed field goal by Air Force, also a missed extra point by Air Force, proving to be costly for them. That's why the Bison are still up by 2 scores.
10: Yeah, I mean, if you think that they got those two extra, or those two-point conversions, they kicked a field goal, they got that extra point. I mean, that's 8 points. 8 points in total that Air Force has missed out on. So, obviously, in a 10-point game, that's a pretty big deal.
0: Now the Bison have the hands team on because Air Force lines up for an onside kick. Carter Kremiskouli He's left a couple of those points on the board, trying to make up for it with the onside. He approaches it left hash, sends it on the ground. It's off the Bison, out of bounds. And NDSU will keep possession. It went off the hands of...
10: looked like Reese Kessel.
0: Reese Kessel, normally sure-handed for the Bison, just off his fingertips on a high hop. No Air Force player got to it, though. NDSU has it at the Air Force 48.
9: Boy, Bison lucked out there. No, Air Force has nothing to lose. Bison needs to get a couple first downs here.
0: 35-25 Bison, 4:24 remaining. Air Force with all three timeouts, the Bison with two. First down Bison officially from their own 49. I formation, handoff DJ Scott. Ball security as he moves out to midfield for a gain of one. That'll burn some clock. Second down and nine upcoming.
15: Close to DJ Scott.
0: Miles Mitchell checking back in for Scott. Mitchell leading the Bison, 12 carries, 57 yards, two touchdowns on the ground. Bison taking their time in the huddle as we hit the four-minute mark. 35-25, NDSU with the lead. Still a two-score advantage. And now they come out to midfield on the left hash with second and nine. Hayes under center. Motion from Conklin, who caught the touchdown earlier. Two tight ends left. Handoff Mitchell runs up the middle. Miles Mitchell taken down by Max Mostel at the 47 of Air Force. Gain of three. It'll be third down and six with 3:32 to go. Air Force not taking timeouts. They're going to try and sell out for this stop. Depending on where it's at for NDSU, maybe they go for it to just put the game away. Definitely out of field goal range, or you could just punt it down and pin them back deep.
10: And it looks like NDSU is going in 10 personnel here. They're going to spread things out and look to potentially pass the ball.
0: Tip ball move here. Pacing the sidelines. Motion. Here's third down and six. Hayes with a jet sweep give to Williams around the corner. 45-40, stumbling out of bounds on the far sideline. He's got an NDSU first down at the Air Force 39-yard line. Jet sweep to Jackson Williams. Gain of eight. Actegra first down for the Bison with 2:45 winding down here at Air Force. And now Air time Force out. Will take its first timeout.
14: Timeout. Air Force, that is their first. Will be 30 seconds. Please put 247 on the game clock. 247.
0: They'll put 247 on the game clock. Bison leading it by 10. Phil, you said it earlier, the first half, NDSU proved they belong here. This first one in the conference going up against one of the better teams in this conference last 5 years. They're the only team in the current membership that was over 500. The top three teams left in the Pac-12, Boise State, Fresno State, San Diego State. And the Bison coming in here in a difficult environment, 6,600 plus feet above sea level. They've made their presence felt here tonight. 2:47 away from their first ever Mountain West win.
9: Yep, the key is to just finish out stronger. This game is still in question as far as I'm concerned.
0: Right, no turnovers, take care of it. Ball at the 39 of Air Force, first down and 10. Hayes under center, Mitchell the tailback, 5 yards deep. Hayes skips back and hands off to Mitchell, runs off the left side. Oyemenden makes the stop, crunching in from corner. Put him down at the 37-yard line, gain of two, timeout Air Force.
14: 30 seconds in length.
0: That's their second. They have one more to go with 2:43 remaining. Two-minute timeout is also there, too.
9: Bison can still get another first down here. I mean, they'll use their timeouts here, but that two-minute timeout's a freebie. But they can make them expend their next timeout here and then get the first down. Things would be looking pretty. I just like the ball in the Bison's hands, obviously. Ten points, they would have to score twice. That is true, but it's a touchdown and a field goal ties it up, so.
0: Second down and eight for the Bison at the Air Force 37. I formation.
10: Hayes under center. Conklin in motion to the left wing. Tocat the fullback. Mitchell the tailback. He gets the call up the middle, and he's wrapped up at the legs. Max Mustel, the safety, crashing in to make the play at the 38. Loss of one.
14: Air Force, that is their final. It'll be 30 seconds.
10: Now Air Force takes its final timeout. 2:40 to play. It'll be 3rd and 9. And the Bison will look to pick up the first down. And from here, roughly, this would be about a 56-yard field goal, roughly, from Duke Klein. I think that's a little bit outside his range. I feel like if they get this inside 50, they'd feel more comfortable with him attempting that. But at the same time, you know, if you get that close, do you trust your offense to pick it up and ice this game or punt it away like, you know, you kind of said? It's a tough call here, but big third down play. Hopefully, NDSU can put it on ice here.
0: Bison leading it by 10, 35-25 on the coach's choice scoreboard. 2:40 remaining. No more timeouts for Air Force. Two for the Bison. They have third down and 9 from the Air Force 38-yard line. Conklin is the flanker left. I formation, Coquette fullback, Mitchell the tailback. Zenzen tight end left. On tight end right in Kessel. Here is Hayes booting to his right. Fires the flat, caught by Kessel, and he just backpedaled his way out of bounds. Otherwise, he had tons of room upfield. Just an accident there by Reese. Out of bounds to the 38, and it's going to be fourth down.
10: And also stepping out of bounds there, you know, stops the clock as
9: right.
10: Well.
9: It's a huge miscue. I
15: stepped out of bounds after.
0: Well, NDSU is going to keep the offense on the field for 4th down and 9. You have a 2-score lead by 10.
9: Oh, well, clock's running again.
0: Yep, reset it. Now it's going 2:27. Bison line up from the 38 of Air Force with 4th down and 9. I formation. Conklin comes over to the left side of the line. Coquette in the fullback. Mitchell the tailback. Hayes pointing out over the line of scrimmage. Play clock's at 10. Air Force loads the box with all 11. 4th and 9 from the 38-yard line. Hayes, hard count. Play clock at 1. And a timeout taken by Tim Paulsen.
14: Timeout. North Dakota State, that is their second. 30 seconds.
0: Second timeout by the Bison. One more remaining. 2:01 to play in the ballgame. 35-25 in favor of NDSU. Don't forget, Bison fans, join us next weekend in Sacramento as the Bison take on Sacramento State. One more game before the first portion of this season is in the books. Bison will have a bye week after that. 9:30 p.m. Central Time kickoff. Our pregame coverage on the Bison Sports Network beginning at 8:30 Central.
9: I'm sure I've ever been to Sacramento.
0: The capital of California, actually.
9: Yes, I believe you.
0: Yeah.
9: I think I did know that, but I don't think I've ever been there.
0: They're new to FBS, too.
9: Maybe I have.
0: Sacramento Kings, NBA team there. No other pro teams, though. 2:02 on the game clock, and the Bison send on the field goal unit for a 56-yard field goal from Drew Klein. This would be the longest in school history. C.J. Anderson to snap. Aaron Bickerton to hold. Klein with the spot down, kicks it on the way, and it is good. Drew Klein, good from 56. The longest field goal in North Dakota State football history. Unbelievable. He drove it through the thin air here in Colorado Springs. 56-yard field goal, good. And that stretches the Bison lead to 13, 38 to 25.
9: Wow, is that ever impressive? 56 yards. You say that's the longest?
0: Longest in NDSU history.
9: What was it before?
0: Previous long was 55 by Ken Johnson in 1997.
9: Wow. He had the wind at his back a little bit, but still, you got to get it a long ways. I'm surprised they did that, but, you know.
10: And he got the elevation.
0: Yeah.
10: Ball flies a little better, yeah. Supposedly.
9: Yeah.
0: How about the range from Drew Klein? Still perfect on field goals this season. 6 for 6 now. 7-play, 13-yard drive. They ate up 226. That's your Nicolay Law drive summary. Nicolay Law, proud partner of NDSU Athletics and proud to be winning for North Dakota. No, still a 2-score game. And Drew Klein able to convert from 56. That is impressive. That record by Kent Johnson, that stood for 29 years.
9: Wow.
0: October of 1997.
9: You said it's a two-score game, and it is, but it's not a touchdown and a field goal. It's now they're going to need more than that.
0: Right.
9: So that's why they kicked the field goal. That's probably what the analytics told Tim to do, right, Noah?
10: Analytics from analytics, like we said.
0: We're in a two-minute timeout right now, by the way. 1:58 to play. What a night here in Colorado Springs for the Bison. Drew Klein converting from 56. Gave that one a good drive. Line drive kick. Able to punch it through the uprights. Cadets are playing the marching band there on the far sideline. But once this clock hits zeros, it's going to be all the green and gold that will celebrate with NDSU. All of them on the east side of the stadium, witnessing another milestone moment for the Bison. 2 weeks ago, the first FBS win in school history, beating Jacksonville State. And now in a minute 58, it's going to be the first ever Mountain West win for the Bison. Drew Klein about to boot it after putting himself atop the record books with a 56-yarder. It's this one, a good strike end over end, and it goes out of the back line of the end zone for a touchback. So Air Force will send its offense out on the field, and they have Evan Metters, the backup quarterback, coming out of the field.
9: No timeouts. They've got a, you know, they're a running team, but they're going to have to pass the ball.
0: .158 to play. Bison up by 13, 38 to 25. From the 25-yard line. Snap to Metters under pressure. Metters rolling out to his left, scrambling and trying to stretch that ball across the line of scrimmage at the 25. Pressure by Kelt McCaslin, Keenan Wilson.
9: Sending the blitzers right up the middle, so you got to keep contained on that. Defensive end, I think, needed to keep him in the pocket a little better.
0: .152 to play. 38-25 Bison on the coach's choice scoreboard. Ball on the left hash, second down and 10 for Air Force. Snap to Metters, rolls out to his right. Edge block gets picked up as he fires near sideline. Looking for Matt Long. Incomplete. Third down and 10 now. Keenan Wilson pumping up the Bison fans on the far sideline. They have really taken over the decibel level here at Falcon Stadium. That roar you hear is from all the Bison faithful. 1:47 to play, 38-25 Bison. Third and 10 from the 25. Metters back to throw, fires left side, and it's complete. First down, Adam Hurenshu. Taken down at the 41. Gain of 16. First down, Air Force. They'll keep the ball with 1:39 to play. Clock is ticking. Metters in the shotgun from the 38. Gets the snap. Under pressure. Rolling to his right. Tucks under the right arm. Under chase by Ray James, wearing number 43 tonight. Scrambles out of bounds on the near sideline to the 43. Gain of 5. It'll be second and 5 with 1:26 to go. And the Bison leading it by 13.
20: Gain of 5 and second and 5.
0: Line of scrimmage, Air Force 43. Bison up by 13. Here's second down and 5. Metters scampering through. Spins away from Woolen. Takes a hit. Stays on his feet. Penalty marker tossed in, too. Spot him at the 47 after a run of 4, but we'll have to check the marker.
9: Well, I thought I saw some helmet-to-helmet contact there. That isn't a targeting.
10: officials are talking about it right now.
9: Official threw the flag was on the sidelines, so he had a perpendicular angle to the play.
14: Personal foul, targeting on the defense. That play is under review.
10: This will be interesting because they changed the targeting rules in the offseason as far as suspensions go. Instead of being suspended for the first half of the next game, if the foul occurs just in this game, you're just out of this game with 1:20 to go.
9: So if you're going to target, do it at the end of the game, right? Yeah, who is that player? Patterson or 23 got kicked out the first drive?
10: Right. So he's just out of the rest of this game, but he'll be available for Air Force next week. They have a bye week next week, and then September 26th at Nevada. Yeah, but they changed it. Whereas if you picked it up in the second half, you'd be out for the first half of the next game.
9: Oh, okay. So yeah. The first half, that guy would be able to play. Okay, so you just missed a half is what you're saying.
10: Well, he's clear for the next game they play. But if this was last year, whoever's getting reviewed for the targeting here for NDSU would have been in jeopardy to be suspended for the next game.
9: So
10: first half.
9: Yeah.
10: Looking at the replay here.
14: After review, targeting has been confirmed. Number 29 of the defense has been disqualified. 15-yard penalty, automatic first down.
10: So Darius Gibbons called for the targeting penalty.
9: So he misses the first half of next week?
10: No. Last year that would have been the case, but this year, no, from my understanding, with the changes to the college football rules in the offseason.
9: Okay.
10: Which is good news. Back to throw on first down from the Bison 38. He scrambles out of bounds with Gavin Schell working in the vicinity there. Yeah, 2026 season, targeting does not result in an immediate suspension for the following game anymore. Instead, a player's first targeting penalty will still result in ejection, but he will be able to play the following game. So Darius Gibbons is good for next week, which is great news. Second down from the 35. Metters back to throw. Fires over the middle. Snatched out of the air by the tight end. Tumbling down to the 20. Simon Kibbe. 1:08 to play. Bison up 38-25. And Kibbe with a first down on a gain of 18. Now, if a player is called for targeting for a second time in the same season, that player will be suspended for the first half of the following game as well as the rest of the game, which the penalty is called. So if you get a second one, that's where you get the suspension. From the 20, first down, Metters back to throw, fires, end zone, touchdown. Air Force just will not go quietly into the night. The Falcons keep fighting. Matt Long with a touchdown catch. 20 yards from Evan Metters, the backup quarterback. And now it's a one-score game, 38-31. They bring on Kremis Schooley for the extra point to try and make it a six-point game.
9: Tim is on the field. Tim Polasek is screaming at something.
10: Extra point by Kremis Schooley is good, and that makes it a six-point game. 38-32, 50 seconds to go. Bison have one timeout, Air Force has none, and now NDSU is going to make sure that they need to field this onside kick successfully. The last one went off the fingertips of Kessel. Fortunately for NDSU, bounced out of bounds. They retained possession, sat on the ball for a couple of minutes, and then got the 56-yard field goal by Klein, which is why this is a six-point game at the moment. 20-yard touchdown pass, Metters to Long, 8-play, 75-yard drive. 1:08 off the clock, and here we go. The hands team back out there for the Bison. Just need to secure this, and then you can go victory formation. But must secure it. Kremis Schooley will kick from the far hash, 35. One deep man at Patterson. 10 guys up for the hands team for the Bison.
0: critical onside kick. Kremiskouli hits it into the turf. Over Kessel's head. It's loose on the sideline. Diving attempt by Air Force. But did it get out of bounds?
9: It was out of bounds. No one had possessed it.
0: No possession. Bison ball. Big exhale for NDSU. Oh,
14: word
0: my
14: on the
0: goodness.
14: Field is the kicking team recovered it out of bounds. First down, North Dakota State.
0: So they said that the recovery by Air Force was out of bounds by Rocco Conti. It skipped over Kessel's head. He wasn't able to make a play on it. Air Force was trying to swat it back in play. And Conti, who had the best look at it, was not able to secure possession. That's definitely out of bounds. And NDSU is going to be able to take it and wrap up this win. 48 seconds on the game clock. Snap and kneel down by Nathan Hayes in victory formation. They'll need to snap it one more time. They were not kidding when they said a 60-minute fight. 38-32 Bison. NDSU in victory formation. Nathan Hayes takes the knee, and that's going to do it. The Bison come to Air Force, and they make history. North Dakota State with its first ever Mountain West Conference victory. They take it over the Air Force Academy, 38-32, the final. Handshakes at midfield. The Bison come into a difficult place to win, and they do just that as they knock off the Air Force Falcons, and they get their first ever Mountain West win in school history. All the Air Force players walking over to the cadets, they will sing the Air Force song, and NDSU will stand out on the field out of respect for Air Force's song as well as we go downstairs to Noah with Coach Polisek.
10: Thanks, Sam. Coach, you know, you raved about the week of practice that you guys were able to put together. What made it such a special week for you guys?
2: Well, I like the first half a lot. This isn't an example of this league, though. I've seen these kind of games, these kind of finishes. You've got to play the full 60. Obviously, offensively, we'd like to convert a few more first downs, and then defensively handle their pass game better. We didn't spend much time practicing that, but really happy how we defended their base offense.
10: And then Nathan Hayes, you know, completed passes, 8 different receivers, the 2 passing touchdowns, the rushing touchdown. Have to be pretty happy overall with the performance from the quarterback.
2: He's playing well right now, and the good news is he can continue to get better. I really like where we're at as a whole when we're on the attack. I think I probably affected the offense a little bit, you know, just as far as, okay, I want to milk the clock, we want to grind. I think if we stay on the attack, there's a few more completions out there and some more yards, but to come down here and get a win is a big deal.
10: Yeah, most importantly, Bison start 1-0 in Mountain West play. How important was it for you guys just to get this first one out of the way and to start fast in this conference?
2: Well, I just think it's important to find a way by one more point than your opponent each and every week. You know, we're going through a learning process here with a new conference. It's extremely important to get off to a great start.
10: Awesome. Thanks, Coach. Back to you, Sam.
0: Thanks, Noah. Air Force's song being played right now. The cadets standing in the northeast end zone. And Air Force singing with their band, the Bison, standing right next to them out of respect as this memorable first trip to the Air Force Academy closes out with a Bison victory. 38-32, the final post-game show coming your way next. This is the Pioneer Seas Bison Sports Network from Learfield.
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0: Welcome back to the Air Force Academy, the first ever Mountain West victory in NDSU history as they take it over Air Force 38-32. Sam Niederman, Phil Hansen, Noah Gindorf here with you as we begin our postgame show. Let's take a listen back on how this one all played out here in the Rocky Mountains. The Bison with their first ever trip to Air Force lost a toss. Air Force deferred, so that meant the Bison got the ball first. About as good of an opening drive as you could have imagined to start Mountain West play for NDSU. Hands off to Mitchell, off left tackle, Mitchell with a 20, Mitchell outside the numbers, 10, Mitchell 5, diving end zone, touchdown! Touchdown, North Dakota State! The first touchdown of the Mountain West era for the Bison belongs to Miles Mitchell, 31 yards, and the Bison strike first at Air Force, 6-0. Miles Mitchell, really good game tonight. First of two touchdowns for him. Busted it to the outside. 31-yard rip. Got NDSU on the board. 7-0, capping off an excellent opening series for the Bison. They drove all the way down the field and capped it all off with 9:54 to play in the first. Air Force then got the ball. Bison forced them three and out. Really good defense. NDSU got the ball back just a couple of minutes later, and they would continue to march down the field. 16-yard play to Logan Conklin, who would get involved more later. 12-yard pass to Reese Kessel, and the Bison driving down at the end of the first quarter. They would continue in the early second, adding on to their lead with Nathan Hayes. Hayes motions Pony out of the backfield from the pistol. It is empty with a tight end left. Two receivers either side. Four-man rush. Hayes feels it, climbs the pocket at the 15. 10, 5, into the end zone. Touchdown! Touchdown, Bison! Nathan Hayes tucks it down and runs. 17-yard touchdown for North Dakota State. And what a start here in this Mountain West debut for the Bison. They're up 13-0 on the Air Force Academy. Nathan Hayes with a rushing touchdown, third of his career. He's just parted for him up the middle, and the Bison led 14-0 again after another three and out by Air Force. Bison got the ball with 12:16 to go in the half.

Three plays later, fourth down and two from the Air Force 44. Tim Paulsek going for it, and it would pay off big for the Bison. Bison bring the offense back out on the field after the timeout. Fourth and two from the Air Force 44, needing the 42. Ball on the left hash, two receivers right. One man left, tight end left is Kokap. Snap to Hayes, back to throw, fires the middle, it's caught by Collins on the slant. Got the first down and more, out of a tackle, and he scores! Touchdown, North Dakota State! 44 yards! Makai Collins on the slant route over the middle, was able to get past a tackler, beat his man in coverage, and then he ran down the near sideline and got into the end zone for his second touchdown in as many weeks from Hayes. Fourth down and two. Bison come up big, and they lead it 21-7. Air Force would have the ball next, and Code Green with its first takeaway of the night. Bison crowd comes alive, 3:33 remaining in the half, third down and nine, Air Force zone 37, snap to Zarka, back to throw, fires the middle, tipped and intercepted, Bison have it, Gavin Sell at the 30, and a tumbling down on the Mountain West logo to the Air Force 25. Code Green continues the takeaway machine. It was tipped by Woolen. Run back by Sell. His first career interception. And the Bison will have it with 3:25 remaining in the half. Big job by Donovan Woolen, able to tip that one in the waiting arms of Sell. Good run back to his first career INT. This is where it would get really crazy at the end of the first half. Bison had it in plus territory. They were looking to go up 28-7. However, Nate Hayes intercepted by Blake Fletcher. Returned it 85 yards to the house on a pick six. Hayes trying to throw a slant route. Looked like he just wanted to, not throw it at the last moment. Ended up coming out of his hands. Fletcher was there, and he returned it all the way. And all of a sudden, that made it 21-13. But point after attempt blocked by Matthew Stenbron. So that made it 21-13 NDSU. Bison got the ball back with timeouts. 1:48 to go in the half. We've seen this movie before. The NDSU two-minute drill started with a couple of runs up the middle. And then Jackson Williams catching a pass for 51 yards. He almost backpedaled his way into the end zone, tackled at the one. Miles Mitchell would do the rest to cash in for six. Hayes in the shotgun. Mitchell to his right. Gets the snap. Hand off Mitchell, and Mitchell is in. Touchdown, Bison. 2 minute perfection by NDSU once again. Miles Mitchell with his second rushing score of the half. A one-yard plunge, and the Bison stretch the lead back to two scores, 27-13. Extra point by Drew Klein, good, 28-13, Bison at the half. It would be Air Force to get the ball to start the second half. And NDSU's defense would do its job. They forced them three and out, Air Force punts, Bison got the ball. Just on the second play of the series, a beautiful throw by Nathan Hayes to North Dakota native Logan Conklin to stretch the lead. Jordan McCants in motion across the formation left to right. St. Romain slot right. Kessel and Conklin left. Snap to Hayes. Drops the throw. Spirals down the left sideline. And it's caught by Conklin. Spinning. End zone. Touchdown. Bison. Just like that. 41 yards. Logan Conklin. His first career touchdown. And it comes in the Mountain West opener. Hayes puts it on the money, and the Bison just keep punching on offense, 34-13 NDSU. They were lighting up the scoreboard. Hayes with a beautiful throw, Conklin's first career touchdown, 35-13 after the Drew Klein PAT. Air Force, they would hang around in the game. No more scoring for the rest of that third quarter after 34 combined points there in the second quarter. Air Force was able to score on a Liam Zarka quarterback keeper. That made it 35-19. However, they went for 2 points because they had to chase the missed extra point from earlier. Did not get it. Bison up by 16. Bison would have a short drive, have to punt. Air Force would get the ball. They drove all the way down the field. Got a 2-yard rushing score from Kemper Hodges. However, the 2-point conversion was no good. So it was a 10-point NDSU lead at the time, 35-25. Air Force would try and go for an onside kick. It went off the fingertips of Reese Kessel. Out of bounds, fortunate for the Bison, and NDSU retained possession.

0: They would hang around to the ball for about 2 minutes or so, and then Drew Klein, able to deliver a school record 56-yard field goal. 2:02 on the game clock, and the Bison send on the field goal unit for a 56-yard field goal from Drew Klein. This would be the longest in school history. C.J. Anderson to snap. Aaron Bickerton to hold. Klein with the spot down, kicks it on the way, and it is good! Drew Klein, good from 56! The longest field goal in North Dakota State football history. Unbelievable. He drove it through the thin air here at Colorado Springs. 56-yard field goal, good. And that stretches the Bison lead to 13, 38 to 25. 13-point lead with 1:58 to go. Air Force would get another touchdown with 49 seconds to go. Evan Metters, backup quarterback in for Liam Zarka, who got hurt on an apparent roughing the passer by Gavin Sell. 20-yard toss to Matt Long. That made it 38-32. 50 seconds to go. Bison just needed to field the onside kick, and they did. For a moment, actually, it went over the head of Reese Kessel. They're able to retain possession. Rocco Conti, diving effort for Air Force, wasn't able to recover it in bounds, and the Bison end up winning it 38-32 with a couple of kneel downs. Their first ever victory here in the Mountain West. There it is. That's how it all played out here down at Air Force. Sam and Phil here in the booth. Noah Gindorf down on the field. Noah, I can't really see you down there in the mass of everybody. You're down there. You got anybody for us?
1: I'm down here in the end zone with Nathan Hayes.
0: Gotcha. Go on ahead, Noah. Sorry about that.
1: Thanks, Sam. Nate, you know, it seemed like you guys, you have Makai Collins, Jackson Williams are kind of your two go-to guys in the receiver room. But week one, it was Jordan McCants. Week two, Chris Keel. Now this week, Logan Conklin coming through and making a big play. Just talk to me about the depth of this wide receiver room and how you're able to spread the ball around and put your trust into so many different guys.
2: Yeah, that's just what we see all fall camp. You know, we put in so much time over the summer that, you know, we have so many built-up reps with all the guys. And so I trust them with every throw. If I put it up, that they're going to come down with it. So it's really good to see him have a few catches, have a touchdown, a big touchdown in the third quarter there. So I'm excited that he's kind of starting to break out.
1: And that's 3 weeks now. You know, the offense has been able to start really fast right away, go down, punch it in. Now, how much time do you guys put into that opening script, and just how important is it for you guys to set the tone early as an offense?
2: Yeah, that's what we talk about all week, and it's really important starting Wednesday, Thursday, Friday, just having perfect days. And, you know, when we have perfect days and we're able to execute really well in practice on Wednesday and Thursday and Friday, the coaches, you know, give us the opportunity to go out, and they have a lot of confidence in us to start fast. So we like to take the ball. And then the coaches just do such a great job putting together a game plan and talking through it with everybody. So, you know, we have no doubts about any of the plays going into the game.
1: Yeah, it has to feel pretty good as well. There's a few big fourth downs there in the first half where Coach trusted you guys as an offense, kept you on the field. So how does that feel to have Coach's confidence that he wants you out there in those moments?
2: Yeah, it's big time. And that's something that we do a lot of in practice, those got-to-have-it situations. And, you know, we put so much trust in all of our guys that, you know, if we don't get that conversion, that our defense is going to get a big stop. So in those situations, we like to go for it.
1: Back to you, Sam.
0: Thank you, Noah. Noah downstairs with Bison quarterback Nathan Hayes as NDSU wins this one 38-32 over Air Force. Go back downstairs. Noah's got Jackson Williams.
1: Thanks, Sam. Jackson, you know, Logan Conklin coming through, making a couple big plays today. Makai Collins as well. You know, you guys have a ton of depth in this wide receiver room right now. How do you guys all push each other, you know, embrace your roles as leaders, but just overall to push the competitiveness and the overall level of play of the room?
3: Yeah, now when we get together and when we're practicing, we're all practicing hard, and we have a guy that can throw it all over the field, and he's just going to find the open man. So we have so many guys that can get open and catch the ball and make big plays, and it shows. We have spread all over the field. Hayes is throwing it to like eight different guys every single game. So it shows in practice, and it shows in the games. It's just the culture that we have in the wide receiver room. I think we're really together, and it's just like a big, it's a big brotherhood in the wide receiver room. So, yeah.
1: And then, you know, finally seemed like you were able to find a little bit of wiggle room on a punt return this week. You know, make just an impact there. Just how much pride do you take as a returner and being fearless back there as a returner, making an impact on special teams?
3: A lot of pride in being a returner. Just those guys that are working so hard. We work so hard during special teams throughout the week. And our coaches drop great plans and tell us exactly what's going to happen, and it happens. So those guys that are on that punt D unit and on that kickoff return unit, they know what it is, and they know that we can make explosive plays, so they're going to put put it on the line every single time. So they're just creating creases for me to just find space, so I just can just make a good play, and making a big impact like that and setting up a score is always the best part.
1: And then most importantly, Bison moved 1-0 in Mountain West play. Just how much fun was this week of prep and to come here and play in this environment in Colorado Springs? Pretty special game here, first one in the Mountain West.
3: Yeah, definitely high emotions all week. We wanted to make sure we came here and made a statement. And I think that's exactly what we did when we came out here. So everyone throughout the week, we just had this high sense of intensity. We just took everything 110%, and it carried into the game, and the result was the result.
1: Awesome. Thanks, Jackson.
3: Thank you. I appreciate it.
1: Back to you, Sam.
0: Thanks very much, Noah. Great work down there. Jackson Williams, Nathan Hayes joining us as the Bison win it here. 38-32. We'll take a timeout. When we return, we'll select tonight's Nodak Insurance Company Player of the Game. This is the Pioneer Seats Bison Sports Network from Learfield.
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19: Here's your News Talk 1250 KBRF weather forecast. Today, starting with partly sunny, then becoming sunny with a high near 66. Tonight, partly cloudy with a low around 49. Tomorrow, showers with thunderstorms possible after 10. High near 64. Gusts as high as 34 miles per hour. Chance of precipitation is 100%. Tomorrow night, a 20% chance of showers, then partly cloudy with a low around 48. This has been your News Talk 1250 KBRF weather forecast.
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19: Here's your News Talk 1250 KBRF weather forecast. Today, starting with partly sunny, then becoming sunny with a high near 66. Tonight, partly cloudy with a low around 49. Tomorrow, showers with thunderstorms possible after 10. High near 64. Gusts as high as 34 miles per hour. Chance of precipitation is 100%. Tomorrow night, a 20% chance of showers, then partly cloudy with a low around 48. This has been your News Talk 1250 KBRF weather forecast.
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4: He's referring to
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4: The Republic of Ireland with the United Kingdom's Northern Ireland.
5: It's going to happen eventually.
4: But later at a U.S. Embassy event.
5: That's one of those questions where no matter what you say, no matter how well you say it, there's no good answer, right?
4: Meanwhile, protesters took to the streets to denounce Trump, weighing in on their country's politics. I'm Julie Walker.
6: Supporters of the president's economic agenda say America's manufacturing sector is showing signs of a powerful rebound.
7: They point to Census Bureau figures reporting sharply higher manufacturing profits in the second quarter, along with renewed hiring and stronger pay packages. Advocates credit the Trump administration's tax and business expensing provisions, which were made retroactive and permanent under the Big Beautiful Bill. While critics dispute the broader picture, proponents say the factory revival is real. Bob Agner reporting.
6: Several large companies are reportedly planning health benefit cutbacks next year. Walt Disney, Bloomberg, Starbucks, Deloitte, and the city of Dallas are among those expected to trim health care spending next year. Consulting firm PwC says health plans are projecting the highest medical cost expected to rise 9% in 2027. Indonesian rescuers launching a search operation after a passenger ship carrying more than 240 people has lost contact in the Java Sea while traveling from East Java to South Kalimantan in the Borneo Island area. The search and rescue office, a city there, said that they received the report that the transport aid had experienced problems. More news at townhall.com.
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6: Some drivers are feeling the pinch. Donna Warder reports on another record high for diesel fuel prices.
10: The price of diesel fuel has hit another high Friday, soaring past an average $6 a gallon in the U.S. AAA says the national average of diesel is now $6.05, up from $5.85 last week. A year ago, it was $3.70. I'm Donna Warder.
6: A man who ran onto the field at Yankee Stadium waving a Palestinian flag during the Yankees-Mets Subway Series game is facing misdemeanor charges. The New York Post reports 38-year-old Kelly Marucci of Long Island stormed the field during the seventh inning of the game, commemorating the 25th anniversary of the 9/11 attacks. Players on both teams wore special hats with FDNY and NYPD emblems. Police say Marucci ran onto the field at exactly 9:11 p.m. before getting tackled by security. More news at townhall.com. A prosecutor investing foes of President Trump says he has resigned.
11: An ally of President Donald Trump says he has resigned from his post leading a Justice Department investigation into whether former law enforcement and intelligence officials conspired against the Republican president. Joe DeGeneva says it was an honor and a privilege to serve Trump and the Justice Department. The 81-year-old declined to comment on the circumstances of his departure just 5 months after he was brought back to the Justice Department in April and given the responsibility for an investigation aimed at trying to establish a conspiracy against Trump. I'm Lisa Dwyer.
6: Newly declassified briefings show clear warnings to U.S. presidents before the 9/11 attacks. The documents are mainly from the daily intelligence briefings intended for former Presidents Clinton and George W. Bush about the intentions of Osama bin Laden. You'll find more on these stories at townhall.com.
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19: Here's your News Talk 1250 KBRF weather forecast. Today, starting with partly sunny, then becoming sunny with a high near 66. Tonight, partly cloudy with a low around 49. Tomorrow, showers with thunderstorms possible after 10. High near 64. Gusts as high as 34 miles per hour. Chance of precipitation is 100%. Tomorrow night, a 20% chance of showers, then partly cloudy with a low around 48. This has been your News Talk 1250 KBRF weather forecast.
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1: Oh, it's good old Dolly on Coast to Coast AM. 1978, she wrote it as a sad song about being alone while a party was happening two doors down. But when she recorded it, she actually said, man, we got to change this mood. This is not working. So turning loneliness into an upbeat song about getting dressed, joining the party, and finding somebody new. So Dolly could take Heartbreak and make you dance to it. Oh, she was incredible. I bet she's, I don't know, I guess everybody up in heaven's happy that she's there, right? They're having fun. So we'll continue with more Dolly throughout the evening, as well as Frank Beard with ZZ Top. So Connie Willis here, and you know what? Tom Powell is still with us. In fact, we're going to open up the phone line so that you can ask him some questions if that's what you'd like to do. A lot of you have been asking about last night's show. How can I hear last night's show again? How can I hear it again? Keep in mind, become a Coast Insider, and you can listen anytime you want. If you want to learn more, go to coasttocoastam.com.
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0: It's Coast to Coast AM that you're listening to. Connie Willis on a Willis Weekend. It's been a lot of fun. We're still having more fun. We will take some phone calls, too, if you'd like to talk to our guest, Tom Powell, well-known and beloved throughout the Bigfoot community. And you can find his books on Amazon called Planet Strange. That's one of them. Edges of Science is another one. And the other one is The Locals. And if you go, well, I saw The Locals, and then I saw that it said a contemporary investigation of the Bigfoot Sasquatch phenomena. Is that him? Yes, that's him. That's the big, long, long, long title that he just says, The Locals. So when you hear that, that's what he's talking about. So, all right, Tom, right before we took a break, you were telling us about what the Bigfoot says about us.
1: Yes.
0: Okay, good. Okay.
1: Well, again, we're always left with these attempts at communication. And rather than try to do it all myself, I prefer to empower people who feel like they're skilled at it. And I find that to be perhaps more productive. But I knew this gentleman named Dave Mann, and he was going back and forth to Knoxville, Tennessee, because there was this habituation situation there, which was Janice Carter Coy was the name of the gal, and her dad had the things coming around for years. But then she wrote a book. And then Mary Green wrote another one about what was going on. And so then all the activity stopped because presumably the creatures felt like, oh, man, we've been, you know, ratted out. So they moved. Well, then this guy I know, Dave Mann, learned where they had moved to. And that was another nearby farm outside of Knoxville with this gal who was very spiritual being the owner. And so he got her permission to come and hang out. And he would always wear an orange sweatshirt so that he would be sort of, identifiable. Well, he calls me up one night from Tennessee and he says, Tom, they know you. And I said, who does, Dave? And he said, they do, the Sasquatch. I said, what are you talking about, Dave? And he said, well, I was asking the my hostess person, whose name I'm not allowed to give out, she was communicating with them, and I was asking her what she was hearing, and she said, they want to know who's Tom Powell. No,
0: what?
1: They want to know if you know. They want to know if you know Tom Powell. Because, first of all, they said to her, who's the guy in the orange sweatshirt? And she said, oh, that's Dave Mann. He's harmless. He's from Oregon. he's not armed or anything. He's harmless. And they said, oh, Oregon, huh? Does he know Tom Powell? Well, she had never heard Tom Powell, but she said to Dave, who's this Tom Powell guy? And he's some guy in Oregon who wrote this book and everything. So he called me up and I said, well, that's great, Dave. Do me a favor. Ask some questions. Ask her to ask some questions. Ask where they are from. And so Dave said, okay, I'll tell her. And so Dave relayed my request and she went to work and she attempted to say where he wants to know, where are you guys from? And they said, the answer that she got was, we're from here. We're the locals. You guys are from somewhere else. And she said, what do you mean? And he said, well, you've been gene spliced. Your heritage, stems at least in part from elsewhere in the galaxy. But, yes, you've been gene spliced. You are not, local. We are. Well, that's when I knew that I had the answer. I was looking for the title of the book, and I go, that's it. That's it.
0: And so that's great.
1: It was great. Interesting to me that, you know, that sort of jibes with a lot of what we're getting from these guys like Michael Tellinger and Graham Hancock and these guys who are trying to reassemble the human genome. And they're finding that we are part unknown, and we are part of you know, something that could be Neanderthal or Homo erectus or any of these other lineages that we find in the fossil record.
0: So you mentioned habituation situation. Explain to people what that is.
1: That's when they keep coming around. And so the assumption is that these people are chosen, in part because of where they live, but also because they're trustworthy, that they're not going to take a shot at them. And it's thought that the Sasquatch need a place to raise their young. When they're not here, we don't know where they are, but when they're here, they very definitely eat and poop and sleep and people have seen them doing these things, even though it does seem that they can leave our realm and be completely gone. But when they're here, they're being seen at least sometimes by people over and over again. And so when we find situations like this, which are very hard to find because, first of all, most people who have this feel chosen, but also understand that you know, they want the secret kept. So it's very rare that you get these habituation situations that you have access to. But I had one in near Mount Rainier where they were very worried about the logging that was going on, and so they decided to go semi-public at least with what had been happening for a period of years, and that is the daughter had been seeing them quite frequently, the mom had been seeing them pretty often, and the males of the household, the sons and the dad, seemed to see them less. But they were coming around, and we were doing these things to try to document it, and we did learn that they are very aware of cameras. They don't like them. They were disabling our cameras in a variety of ways until we finally got one of these sensitives to ask permission, and they... One of the first things that came back was, well, they were really impressed that you finally asked. And they wouldn't give us the clear photograph that we were asking for, but they gave us some, poor images that were sort of an acknowledgement. Okay, we'll play ball, but we're not going to give away the store here. It's just not in our interest to do so. It's a rule.
0: What do you know about that? What are their rules? You know, like Tom Cantrell had, he would tell you a ton of things like that, and some other people as well. But what do you know about some more of the habituation stories and accounts that people have? You probably remember the Pancake House in Kentucky.
1: Yeah.
0: Yeah. What do you know about any of that?
1: All I know is they do avail themselves of food that people leave available to them, whether it's growing in the field or, if people have an outside freezer, those get hit. And that's one of the first indications that the creatures are coming around on a recurring basis. But then, people start having weird dreams and things. And I did get some of that. The people were very forthcoming, with me, but, their name was Hoyt. They don't live in the same place anymore, so I don't have to worry about giving away the store, so to speak. But they too said they don't want to be seen. They appreciate the fact that we have food that they are allowed to take. They know how to work the hutches. They would take the rabbits. They would never take the breeding rabbits, but they would take the offspring. So they understood that it was in their best interest to sort of respect the animal husbandry that was going on and only take part of it. They definitely wanted things to be, you know, kept secret, kept on the down low, but it did seem that they, that it was all about the youngsters and the fact that they needed to leave the youngsters unsupervised for long periods of time. And they needed a place where they weren't going to end up, you know, in the crosshairs of someone's rifle.
0: Do you think they can get killed?
1: Absolutely. Or let's just say they don't like being shot. There are many stories of, of ones being shot and walking away, but they do draw blood. It takes a lot of firepower to bring one down. But I think they can be killed. I think they have been killed. And, you know, whatever results from that is spirited away. And there is a degree of, you know, misinformation
0: and disinformation.
1: Disinformation and covering up that the Sasquatch are, in fact, as understood to be existing by the same, you know, government entities that have interest in the UFOs. And yeah, they're coming up, you know, they know they can't keep a lid on this stuff anymore. But the stuff that we're being given by way of UFO sightings that have military origins is nothing compared to what they truly know and understand in, you know, their private circles.
0: You know, it's interesting because, like, you don't really realize how many people either don't believe or know nothing about it. And good for them. That's okay. That's fine. So there's a small group of us, I guess, really, when you look at it, there's really a small group of us that are really into it. We really want to know more. We've seen stuff. We want to know more. I think that the reason that anybody ever wants to know more is because they've seen something along the way or something has happened, right? So we're into it. The others are not. And I find it interesting that I can go to a locations and I see these things that the majority of the people never, ever, ever see. And it's like, why have you had experiences and me have experiences and other people have experiences? Why us and not some of these other people? What do you think that answer is?
1: Well, I was asked the exact same question by an abductee who was also the parent of several of my students, four of them to be exact. And she came to me because she knew of my writing, and she said, I am an abductee. In fact, there's a book about my case, and it was very well documented. And it happened in Vermont. And the question she had, why me? She was abducted. She was put back. And I said, I don't know why you, but I will say this. Your kids were the smartest, most polite, best looking. If I was going to go for genetic material, I would certainly go for the best. And your kids suggest to me that you might have the kind of genetic material that they want for experiments or, you know, procreation, however it's being done. But it was funny that she was wanting to know the same thing. Why are they picking on me? One of the things I said, you know, that if you've been abducted once, they come back And she said, oh, I know. Every once in a while, I wake up in the morning and I either felt like I've slept a million years or I haven't slept at all, but I have two little parallel marks somewhere on my body that weren't there when I went to sleep. And it's freaking me out. And I said, no, that's what's going on. They're probably back for more. So, you know, some of it is seemingly scientific. There is harvesting that's probably going on, and so if that is seen as nefarious, then you know there is a sort of a side to this all that is a little bit freaky or unsavory at the very least.
0: You said, what did you just say? Oh, I just lost the word. You said freaky, and I forgot the other word. I was just going to ask you a question. No, there was something else. Hold on.
1: They're harvesting genetic material.
0: Yeah, harvesting. What was the harvesting? Yeah, what are you talking about with that?
1: Well, you know, gene splicing, manipulating or doing... experimentation, hard to know, but it does seem like a big part of the abductee thing as it pertains to, you know, the UFO, UAP business is it seems like the experiments that are being described by people who are abductees, for instance, this one person whose name in the book was Janet Cornell, but that's not her real name, but that's the name of the book was Encounter at Buffledge by Walter Webb. And some say it's the best researched UFO case there is. And if you can find that book, it's usually out of print, but you can sometimes find it at bookstores. And it's an amazing story. But she is one of two abductees who is probably being tapped for genetic material. Based on what she describes as the genetic experiments, you know, they're very abdominal, and you know, from everything they describe, they're taking sperm from males and you know, ova from females.
0: All righty, we are talking with Tom Powell, and Tom, I'm one of those abductees, so I know exactly what you're talking about. And I also agree that that's why things happen with us, for sure. So Tom Powell, you can check out his books on Amazon, Planet Strange, The Locals, and Edges of Science, and you can learn more about him. And we've got more to go. I'm sorry I haven't grabbed the calls yet, but I get so involved in all these different things that he's talking about, and I got more questions, so let's see what happens. Stay with us. Willis Weekend continues. Connie Willis here on Coast to Coast AM.

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1: Hey, what's up? 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Yes, put it down. You're going to live. When was the last time you looked someone in the eyes and felt seen and heard? 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
3: Here's your News Talk 1250 KBRF weather forecast. Today, starting with partly sunny, then becoming sunny with a high near 66. Tonight, partly cloudy with a low around 49. Tomorrow, showers with thunderstorms possible after 10. High near 64. Gusts as high as 34 miles per hour. Chance of precipitation is 100%. Tomorrow night, a 20% chance of showers, then partly cloudy with a low around 48. This has been your News Talk 1250 KBRF weather forecast.
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0: love when that stuff happens. You know, magic can just happen like that. Speaking of magic, the new TV show Strange Universe with George Norrie debuts. Yep. Yep. You can see the, you know, you can check out, the new set. And, there's a piece on our website that you can go to and you can see it's Dan and Brinkley and they're talking. And I just love this set. I'm just sitting here looking at it right now. I'm just like, man, that's a cool set. What? Who came up with those ideas? That's good. It looks really, really good. All the colors, everything. So, all right. Thumbs up, Mr. George Norrie. It looks really, really good. 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

0: It's Coast to Coast AM, Connie Willis on a Willis Weekend, talking with Tom Powell. His books, Planet Strange, The Locals, Edges of Science, go to Amazon and you will find them. You can find him also on Facebook, but Tom pretty much stays in the background. He does not care. He is retired. He is just learning himself, doing his own thing, being cool about it, and enjoying life. Now, at one point, Tom, you had, I think you had described, let me see if I can remember, like being surrounded by two upright creatures on your property and feeling some hairy fingertips or something. Tell me about that.
1: Well, I was, it started with going up to the Mount Hood National Forest and leaving some gifts. We picked some apples, baked some pies, took one up there, gave one to my family and gave one to their family. And then that same evening that I put the pie up there where we felt the Sasquatch were hanging out, I was sort of surrounded on the trail that I was walking in the back of my property at about 1:32 in the morning when we got back from delivering the pie. I took a walk, and all of a sudden there was this crashing down a really steep hill, and then I felt that it was standing on the trail right in front.

0: front of me, and then I waited for the longest time, like 20, 30 minutes, and nothing moved. I finally decided there was nothing there. Maybe I imagined the whole thing. So then I started walking again, and then the footsteps followed me. All of a sudden, I started to get spooked, so I stood up on this bench, and I could hear the thing walking right toward me, and then it stopped just close enough that I felt like I could almost reach out and touch it. And at that very moment, I felt something flick the back of my ear. That
1: you
0: caused me
1: flicked.
0: To jump out of my socks. I ran all the way to the cabin, and as soon as I got to the cabin, I kind of stopped shaking, and then I heard this huge cackle come from the forest, and it sounded like they were laughing. When I told this to my friend Henry Franzoni, he said, there's an old saying in the Clackamas tribe of the Chinook Indians that in order to be a fully accomplished adult, you have to prove it by touching a human being without being seen.
1: Oh, that's so hilarious.
0: I hope I contributed to someone's maturing, because it sure scared the crap out of me. And even my wife said, "What the hell was that noise?" What noise? Well, all that screaming and laughing that it echoed around, and
1: it sounded like a girl screaming. Was that you?
0: it really sounded like laughter. That they were
1: That's
0: laughing
1: funny.
0: at just how badly they surprised me, and man, full retreat.
1: That's funny, because I think it comes out to they have so much personality and they have all the same emotions that we do. It's just, a thousandfold, it seems. So I can absolutely believe that. And the cackling and all that too. I love that.
0: I felt like
1: funny.
0: Something was one thing. Watch this, son. I'll show you how it's done. And
1: there's like a fraternity, isn't it? You got to go do this.
0: Yeah, it was. I was the victim of an initiation.
1: That is great. You know what? I mean, I've done a lot since I've last seen you, and I look forward to talking to you around a campfire or something like that about some of these things. But I still am, even though I'm there and then they'll say things to me or they'll do things that I might ask in my head, and they'll totally respect me. I still am like, okay, I want to see you in the day. I don't really want you coming by and grabbing my face at night or anything, flicking my ear in the middle. I'm still that intimidation, that spooked is a really good word. But some people are like, oh no, you got to stop that. You got to get over that. And it's like, you know what? I'm not there yet. And I think it's okay not to think that they're going to come up and give me a French kiss. I mean, some people are just all about, no, they are going to hug you. And, I still, it's like, well, I want them to do it in the day. I still, what I mean? You still feel that way too.
0: It's easy to rehearse what you think you're going to do when you get the opportunity, but it never goes that way. they have the ability to get under your skin, so that, the best laid plans of mice and men always go asunder.
1: There you go. I mean, I still respect them, and they have respected me, and nothing has ever gone wrong in any way. It's just still like, okay, I still know that they are not us. We might be them, but they're not us. That's some of the stuff I think about that kind of thing. So, all right. So a while back, maybe before you wrote your first book, you thought one way. How do you think about all this stuff now, different from before, all the different changes that, what do you think of today's Bigfoot? And well, any of the other things, because you thought, you had said Sasquatch is like one spoke in a larger wheel. Mm-hmm. What are the other spokes, and what do you believe is at the center?
0: Well, the first thing is that they are definitely, even though I hate the word, they are interdimensional. That is that they definitely can cross realms. Even some Google AI analysis of sightings came up with that same conclusion, which even though I'm not crazy about AI all the time, I was gratified that the analysis of 10,000 Sasquatch sightings going back to 1958 do show some very surprising things that we've sort of long felt were true, and so it's gratifying that there's some corroboration on that. The Sasquatch activity is clustered around certain kinds of rock type, suggesting that there is, you know, limestone and granite specifically, and so that suggests that there, you know, again, there's sort of a, these are rock types that allow for caves, limestone especially. The interesting thing, even the Google AI analysis came up with the fact that they are partially interdimensional. That is, they exist outside the normal physical reality that we
1: experience. Wow, where are you finding that info? Wow.
0: Isn't that amazing?
1: Yeah.
0: There is a very interesting YouTube summary of what this Google AI analysis was, and it's called The Impossible Pattern. So if you look that up on Google, they go into it in very good detail. But what they basically say is that a lot of sightings are clustered around these areas where people go missing. So like it or not, it does seem like there's some connection between the missing people that Pilates and these guys look into, and it does corroborate with Bigfoot activity.
1: Let's go to the phones. Oh, go
0: yeah,
1: ahead.
0: Sure.
1: Go ahead. I heard you take a breath, and I jumped in on it. So sorry, right. I didn't know you were ready to do some more. Let's go to the phones. First time caller. I'm not sure how to say that. You're out of California. Is it Daedalus? Daedalus?
2: Daedalus. It's Daedalus.
1: Daedalus.
2: It's Greek mythology.
0: We know, yes.
1: I love Ulysses. It. I love it. Well, welcome to Coast AM.
2: Thank you, and thank you for taking the call. I 2 weeks ago today, I met a woman. Well, I met her before, but who lives about half hour south of me. I'm in Pollock Pines, California, and she was telling me in this place she's lived for 20 some years, she's come across Bigfoot a number of times. Sometimes she'll just sense it, and a couple of times she and her family that she raised there would see them. And at one point, one of them telepathically told her to call either her or the group, Sade, S-A-D-E, she said is how it's spelled.
1: Yeah.
2: Now, I don't know if that's a person.
0: That's a singer.
2: Or
1: that's a singer. Yeah, Sade, man. Yeah, exactly. Yeah, I said it wrong on live on radio. I called him Sade. I'm like, oh, I never lived that one down. So, yeah, Sade.
2: Yeah. Well, I thought she was saying Sami, but she spelled it out. It was S-A-D-E. And they've always been very friendly. She says occasionally she'll put food out by the local creek for them, and it'll be gone the next day. I mean, who knows if that was them or not, but she thought it was. She'll have knocking on the side of her cabin every now and again on the porch when no one's around. She basically lives alone now. And she's very comfortable with them. I told her about an episode a few weeks ago on Bigfoot where they told the story of a grandmother that heard what she thought was a bear on the front porch, went out, it was a Bigfoot, and she shot it, and it vanished. And when I told her that, she was like, no way. That's a horrible thing to do.
1: Yes.
2: So she's very comfortable with them.
1: Yeah. Yeah. No shooting. Don't shoot. What? Don't even attempt. Why would you do that, you know?
2: That was a story she heard on this show a few weeks ago.
1: Oh, okay.
2: I heard it on the show, and I told her about it, and she was horrified.
1: Right. Me too. That does happen.
0: There are quite a few of these stories, and they come from some unlikely places. Northern Georgia apparently has enough remote country that, you know, the creatures can operate without too much human encroachment. But Northern California is a great one. Is the closer you get to Mount Rainier, the more this stuff goes on. And then there's big parts of the Rocky Mountains in Colorado.
1: That's right.
0: And also, that's northern New Mexico.
1: Yeah.
0: But anyway, there's people who live in these areas, and then they have the contacts.
1: Yeah. Yeah. It's good stuff. And then they were on your property.
0: Mm-hmm.
1: They're on your property.
0: Well, and then the next door neighbors have had a few encounters. They've lost all the apples on their apple tree more than once. They had a couple of sort of fleeting sightings, but something crashing around and nothing that, you know, they can back up with photographs, but, you know, it's after a while you learn not to demand evidence because it's sort of a misguided they're always going to leave some doubt, but it does seem that they repeatedly visit certain people who are non-threatening and maybe even do them a few favors, leave out some food, who knows.
1: There you go. Especially pie. What kind of pie were you giving them?
0: Apple pie, we were told.
1: Oh, it was apple
0: I was told
1: pie.
0: By one of Mel Skahan's friends. They won't eat apples, but they'll eat an apple pie. They won't eat a raw chicken, but they'll eat a cooked chicken with a little paprika on it.
1: Oh,
0: so,
1: just a little chicken dumplings or something for them, too.
0: I know.
1: Come on.
0: They have taste.
1: put a little melted cheese on top of the apple pie. That's what my dad would say.
0: No dog food. That's just an insult.
1: Yeah, I know, right? I know. People do that and you're like, come on. They're like, something's coming.
0: I knew one guy who said, we sit out at camp and we leave our empty beers, and then in the morning I come and all the empty, the half-finished beers are all drained.
1: Well, did you see Ted over there? I don't know. I think it might have been Ted, but he might blame it on the Bigfoot.
0: Oh, that was a guy in southern Mississippi.
1: Let's see. Do we have enough time for another phone call? I know we got lots of people on the line here. What do you think? Ooh, I don't know. Let's go east of the Rockies. We'll talk to Sherry. Sherry, if you can ask your question really quick out of San Antonio, and we can get you on there. Mm-hmm. How are you? Welcome to Coast.
3: I'm in Fredericksburg, Texas. Thank you, Connie. Listen, there's a lot I don't know about them. I don't understand how much. The only film I've ever seen on a Bigfoot is that classic one when he walks out into this open area and he kind of turns and looks around and then walks on. I guess I saw it on TV once or something, but how much film exists on them? I mean, why are they hard to film?
0: Because they don't want to be filmed.
1: They don't
0: want it. And they're smart enough to know how to avoid it. Now, it's possible to make a mistake. It's possible to catch them at an unguarded moment. And actually, a lot of footage does exist more all the time. This year has been a really good year in two places, Ohio, specifically southern Ohio, and parts of Washington. A lot of stuff has come out of there, including some photographic stuff. And you know, time has to bear it out, whether it holds water and all. But there are some very compelling images that have come out of Washington this summer.
1: some good stuff along the way. You just keep searching on the internet, and now you know, it's terrible because AI messes
0: them up. They're letting their guard down a little bit. That they know that we know, and maybe they're lightening up a little bit and going, hey, you know, we know and they know, so who are we kidding with all this hiding? I would be gratified if that were the case. I want it to be true, but of course, you know, scientifically, you're not allowed to have your desires be part of the evidence.
1: Tom, you're just as hard to find as they are. You show up every now and then just like they do. So I hope to see more of you and hang out with you. And hey, thanks for being here. Really appreciate it.
0: I'm happy to help.
1: All righty, Tom Powell, you can get his books on Amazon and go check them out. You'll really enjoy them. He writes like he talks, and I love that. Planet Strange, The Locals, and The Edges of Science, Tom Powell, and that's T-H-O-M-P-O-W-E-L-L. Find him on Facebook as well. More to come. Connie Willis here on a Willis Weekend. We're going to talk reptilians and military abductions, all that kind of stuff next here with James Bartley on Coast to Coast AM.

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5: News this hour from Town Hall. I'm Ron Taylor. The U.S. is holding talks with the Iran-based backed Houthi rebels.
6: Iraq says attacks on a key Saudi oil pipeline were launched from its territory. The Saudi Foreign Ministry blames the attacks on several drones that came from Iraq. An Iraqi commander was fired. President Trump says he thinks Iran is responsible.
7: They're on the balls of their feet right now, but I think they are. They've been in charge of that for a while.
6: The Houthis have said they are only targeting neighboring Saudi Arabia's shipping. I'm Ed Donahue.
5: Correspondent Julie Walker reporting on President Trump's trip to Ireland.
8: President Trump in Dublin, meeting with Ireland's prime minister and wading into a complex and politically charged subject, a unified Ireland.
7: Well, I don't want to cause any problems, but I will tell you, I'd love to see it unified.
8: He's referring to reunification of the Republic of Ireland with the United Kingdom's Northern Ireland.
7: It's going to happen eventually.
8: But later at a U.S. embassy event.
7: That's one of those questions where no matter what you say, no matter how well you say it, there's no good answer, right?
8: Meanwhile, protesters took to the streets to denounce Trump, weighing in on their country's politics. I'm Julie Walker.
5: Diesel prices in the U.S. hitting another record, soaring past $6 a gallon on average. And that, of course, is with the war in Iran and the world's flow of fuel. The national average of nearly $6.06 is up from $5.85 last week, and almost $3.71 from this time last year, that according to AAA. Indonesian rescuers say about 140 passengers and crew were missing after a ferry carrying more than 240 people overturned in bad weather in the Java Sea. At least 102 people were rescued and the body of a passenger recovered Sunday as the search expanded. More news at townhall.com.
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5: New facts are being found out about the closest planet to the sun.
10: A new study shows that Mercury may be shrinking faster than expected. Scientists from the German Aerospace Center reported Thursday that Mercury's shrinkage may be 30% greater than previously believed. They say that represents a loss in diameter of as much as 14 miles, significant for a planet that is barely 3,000 miles across. Mercury has been shrinking ever since its formation because of internal cooling, which is tightening the surface like a girdle to fit its new, slimmer cell. Keith Peters reporting.
5: Hawaii is expanding disaster support services for residents affected by hurricanes Lowell and Lala. The statewide disaster case management program deploying more than 80 case managers to help survivors assess their needs and develop recovery plans. 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More news at townhall.com. A Texas Democrat running for the U.S. Senate is facing questions about a major shift on transgender athletes in women's sports.
11: State Representative James Tallarico now says he opposes transgender participation when it threatens safety or fairness. But critics point to his earlier votes against bans on men competing in women's sports and gender transition procedures for minors. Republican opponents say the reversal shows voters are rejecting extreme gender ideology and that Democrats are moderating their message only to win elections. John Scott reporting.
5: A severe weather threat taking aim at parts of the southeast this weekend, with heavy rain expected along the Gulf Coast and central Florida today, raising the risk for flash flooding. Meanwhile, low-lying cities across the area like Tampa and New Orleans could see up to 3 inches of rain through the day. This all comes after storms slammed parts of the southeast on Friday. More on these stories at townhall.com.
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13: Here's your News Talk 1250 KBRF weather forecast. Today, starting with partly sunny, then becoming sunny with a high near 66. Tonight, partly cloudy with a low around 49. Tomorrow, showers with thunderstorms possible after 10. High near 64. Gusts as high as 34 miles per hour. Chance of precipitation is 100%. Tomorrow night, a 20% chance of showers, then partly cloudy with a low around 48. This has been your News Talk 1250 KBRF weather forecast.
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1: We're keeping Frank Beard alive today and remembering him from ZZ Top. That's Tube Snake Boogie on Coast to Coast AM. Connie Willis here with you. That's a 1981 hit. I thank you. Oops, sorry about that. Well, where am I? I thank you from ZZ Top. What? I'm ready for the next one that we've got coming up at one point here. Anyway, it is, I don't know. Wait a minute. Maybe we won't play that one. I don't know. I don't know what's going on here, but I think we've got, let's see, we've got Dolly, we got ZZ Top, and we've got, yeah, that's what we've got tonight. You know what? It's the Reptilians, and we'll learn more about that. But it wasn't originally ZZ Top at all. Sam and Dave actually recorded I Thank You back in 68. ZZ, they took that from Memphis, soul record, and rebuilt it as a Texas blues rock. And Frank Beard driving the transformation from behind his drum set. So we're remembering him along with Dolly this weekend. Sorry about that. This is a Willis weekend continuing here. And I wanted to remind you that our website, when a lot of you guys are saying, hey, where can I get more information on just anything paranormal? What can I get? Anything at all? Well, don't forget our website. We have unbelievable new articles all the time, every day. I don't know how it happens. I don't know how someone can do that, but Tim Banal and the rest of the gang on the website as well, man, they just keep putting information out. And also you get your famous Art Bell vault that you like. You'll learn about where George Norrie's going to be. You learn about the last shows that we did, the ones that we got coming up. So if you're looking for that info and you're going, Connie, where do I get it? Well, go to coasttocoastam.com.
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0: It's Coast to Coast AM. Connie Willis here on a Willis weekend. You can sign up for my newsletter called Where's Willis and learn about my live shows, my live investigations, Connie Willis Live, along with Jim Peniston joining me as experiencers, and where you're a part of all the shows, too, at ConnieWillis.com. Get on that newsletter. As soon as you go there, it'll pop up for you to sign up for it. It's free. It's free. That always helps. So tonight here on Coast to Coast AM, the darkness moves out of the forest and into the most private place we possess, the human mind, and sometimes right in our own bedrooms. So my guest, James Bartley, he's been on here many times on Coast to Coast AM. He has spent more than three decades. He's getting old on us, investigating reports of alien abduction, also reptilian encounters, my lab, that's the military abductions. And he's basically an independent historian who his work draws upon the military history, the intelligence, the counterintelligence and special operations. And he keeps it in layman's terms for us too, by the way. So it's not just merely academic for James either. He reports his own experiences, and they began in childhood, like most of these things do when it happens to you for life. And a nice life-changing encounter in 1990 we'll ask him about. But James says the reptilians, their presence may come from beneath the earth, dun, dun, dun, beyond the earth, and dimensions surrounding our own, too. He does believe some experiencers are targeted through erased memories, engineered dreams, hybrid programs, covert military operations. And I'm not just approaching this as an interviewer. I've seen a reptilian by myself, and that was pretty crazy. But you don't know what it is. You know, you see these things and you think everybody else does too, until you learn later in life that no, not everybody sees this stuff, and don't talk to everybody about this. But we're going to go beyond the question of whether they are here. But what do they want? You know, are they here or not? No. What do they want? Who may be helping them? How deeply can they enter our thoughts, our dreams, our relationships, and they do that. You gotta watch it. You know, you gotta watch it. And perhaps, our own identities, even, they get behind us. So James, anyway, let's bring you on. Welcome back again to Coast AM.
1: Thank you, Connie. I'm pleased to be here. Thank you for bringing me back.
0: Yeah, it's always good to hear from you. You got some good stuff going on. I know I've called you along the way as well, not just for my other show with Blue Rock Talk, but and I'm going to have you on Connie Willis Live as experiencers along with Jim Peniston. But you got the goods on this stuff too. Would you also put yourself into the super soldiers category?
1: I don't refer to myself as a super soldier. I've had military abduction experiences. Some of them were definitely on world. Some of them were astral operations. Some of them I feel were off world. Some of them I feel were on huge spaceships or space stations, either in this solar system or elsewhere. But no, I don't particularly like the term super soldier, because it puts a fine gloss on what is essentially mind control, exploitation, and manipulation. And there's nothing to recommend this by. This is exploitation, military abductions, exploitation by aliens and military intelligence aerospace personnel. And there's nothing about it that I would recommend to anyone else.
0: So are you saying there are actual super soldiers, or no, or that's just the way they presented it and it's not the right thing?
1: Well, anyone can choose to present themselves any way they would like. I don't choose to refer to myself in that fashion. But if the question is, are there people because of a specific genetic profile, alien DNA, if you will, for lack of a better term, and latent metaphysical powers within their DNA, which allows them to interface with alien technology, allows them to be astrally taken and utilized in a virtual reality environment, allows their consciousness to be taken out of their physical bodies, placed into clones for operations. Yes, that absolutely happens. It happens on world. It happens off world. It happens in other dimensions. It happens in alternate realities. The deep black military aerospace community, elements therein, have long since had the means to not just go off-world, not just go to other star systems in our plane of reality, but also go to other dimensions and alternate realities. I'm absolutely convinced that's the case.
0: And how do you know all this stuff? Tell us about that.
1: Well, I've had my own personal experiences where I've been... One of my experiences, I'm not going to go into details, but I was
0: Come on, take it deep. Take us where you've never gone before.
1: Well, other people, if they've plugged into my show, they know who I'm talking about. But I once found myself on what I perceived to be a very large vessel. And on this vessel, it was run by naval personnel because deep black elements of naval intelligence have been long involved with non-human intelligences and with the back engineering of alien technology to enable them to go off-world and conduct off-world exploration, off-world operations. Bob Lazar is just one example of that, but there are many. And I found myself in what I perceived to be a very large vessel, man-made. I saw naval personnel on board, and there was a well-known Hollywood figure on board dressed in a naval uniform who, for whatever reason, had a burr under his saddle about me and kept chasing me through this large vessel. And I was terrified, and I spent a considerable amount of time trying to elude and evade this individual. Finally, I met this sympathetic senior NCO, I can't remember if he was a chief, senior chief, or a master chief, but he took pity on me. He was sitting at his desk in this large open area, and I just begged him to hide me. And if you remember, back when the U.S. Navy, the surface vessels, became integrated, men and women, one of the first vessels they ever trialed this on, it developed the nickname the Love Boat, because there were so many illicit relationships, let's say, that were going on aboard the ships. Well, what happened was on board these surface level naval warships, they created these special, these pre-existing compartments that not many people knew of, and they would put mattresses and cushions and blankets in there and what have you. It was a love nest, basically, right? So on board a lot of these naval vessels, there are these love nests where people can go and do their thing, right? Well, in this scenario where I was being chased by this well-known Hollywood A-lister who doesn't seem to have aged a day, right? I got hidden by this sympathetic senior master chief. I can't remember exactly what his insignia was. He placed me in this small compartment. And there were like pillows and blankets and a mattress. And then I go, this is a love nest, you know, but whatever works. I was hiding out in there. And I stayed in there for a while until finally they let me out. And that Hollywood A-lister who was dressed in a naval uniform, which if you watch some of this guy's movies, that's exactly what he was dressed up in. Tipped there, but I'm not going to go any further. But they finally let me out and he was gone. But I was terrified. And this guy was absolutely determined to go after me, and I had to do everything I could to elude this guy. And it wasn't a dream, because dreams are over and they don't have this sense of a linear time passing, you know, like when is this going to end? Why can't I wake up from this? There was no question that it was not a dream. I was really at this place. And that was just one example when I found myself on a vessel, which I perceived to be an off world. And there were other occasions when I found myself with mostly naval personnel. Some of the experiences were quite mundane. I would be in an office setting. But what's interesting was I sensed that I was not in this world in some of those experiences, either off-world somewhere in some installation on another planet, another world, or even in an alternate reality or another dimension entirely. But within the context of that, in this naval installation, it was quite mundane. I mean, I'm sitting in an office. People are drinking coffee. There's file cabinets. There's desk. People are dressed in the green BDUs that you very commonly see in certain naval environments, like the Seabees and the Navy SEALs. They wear a lot of the green BDUs. And there were times when I went through a lot of training by people I perceived or intuited were Navy SEALs, and they were dressed in the, if you're familiar with the old school gray sweatshirts, long sleeve or short sleeve, and the green BDUs, and they were putting me and others, sometimes even children, through our paces and a lot of physical exercise. So I went through a lot of that, and other experiences. I found myself in what seemed to be, at least on the outside, what looked like a large estate or a mansion atop a mountain. And atop this mountain, the summit, there was a clearing. There was a large estate or a mansion there. And inside, there were naval personnel as well as civilian psychological personnel there for mind control purposes. So, and I'm hoping that what I'm saying now resonates with others, if they have similar memories, similar experiences, to not be dismissive of them. Because I mean, I'm not describing, you know, far out X-Men, Spider-Man type stuff, although I've had experiences similar to that. But a lot of the experiences I had, I found myself in a military installation. I found myself in conferences where what's interesting is there would be high level, high ranking naval personnel who would be talking to me, but it was as if I had earmuffs on and earplugs on, and I couldn't hear a word that was being said to me. And it was clear that these naval personnel would say something to me, pause, and they would be listening to my response, but I could not hear a thing. So I was discussing this with others, and the consensus we came up with was they managed to pull some kind of altar out of me that they were having this discourse with, while the me that you're talking to now was in the back seat, as it were, with earplugs on and mufflers on, and I couldn't hear a thing. It was quite frustrating, you can imagine. And then someone at another part of the table, and these were naval officers wearing khaki uniforms, right? And another individual, another officer, another part of the table would start talking to me. I would turn, and this was all done involuntarily. I wasn't doing this consciously. I would turn. And then it was clear that there was a dialogue going on between that officer and whatever altar they pulled out of me, right, that they were having this dialogue with. So there have been times that that's happened, and that really adds to the frustration because, you know, what were they saying? What was my altar saying to them? What kind of information were they trying to get out of me, et cetera? So that's quite frustrating. If people can go back to the early books written by Katarina Wilson. She was one of the first military abductees. And my definition of a MILAB, a military abductee, is someone who has had legitimate alien abduction experiences, as I have had, but they've also had this deep black military element, these deep black military operations that intrude upon our personal lives that have something to do with these aliens. Because in some of these facilities, whether they're on-world, off-world, underground, whatever the case may be, sometimes you will see humans and non-human military personnel, human military personnel and non-human life forms interacting in the same location, working together, essentially. And I've seen that. So, you know, there's a lot more to this. It's not just, you know, high action, high drama, but that happens too. Because a lot of us that have had these MILAB experiences, we found ourselves in various conflict zones, utilized either astrally or in our physical bodies, in places like the Balkans during the Balkanization of Yugoslavia, for example, in Iraq and other places. Many of us have found ourselves in those places, or what seemed to be those places, in an altered state.
0: So I'm just going to go back to, I want to go back to that A-lister. You don't want to say the A-lister, Hollywood A-lister's name, obviously, right?
1: No, I don't.
0: Yeah. Okay, so we don't know the name, but let me ask you this. Do you think that maybe there's a reason why it was that person that you saw, that was chasing after you, that you couldn't get away from? Do you think that that was even projected in your mind, that that's who it was, possibly?
1: People have to understand, when we find ourselves in these scenarios, we don't have the time to say, well, is this a simulation? Is this a virtual reality?
0: Yeah, but I'm thinking now, but this is now looking back with all the stuff you've learned. Do you think that could have been impossible?
1: It could have been an entirely different individual with that image superimposed upon him. It could have been a clone of him. It could have been him. And if the intention was just to scare the hell out of me, well,
0: it worked.
1: That succeeded, because I was in this primal state of fear.
0: Yeah. And that's why I'm asking, because did you not like this person? Like, in general, do you not like whoever that guy is?
1: Well, one of his movies in the past touched on certain themes of the supernatural, of let's say immortality. I won't go into details, okay. But when I saw him in this scenario, I didn't perceive him as one of the characters he played, where he was a military
2: person. So not only is it still going, but I can't turn it off.
1: Or a naval person, but I perceived him.
2: I'm not although even he was wearing a naval person.
1: He was.
0: Is there somebody else with you there talking?
1: No. I'm seeing Tom's wife and Cecilia's iPhone active.
0: Wow.
1: So,
0: okay, I'm hearing that. Hey, we got to take a break. We'll let you figure that out. We'll be back. James Bartley with us, Reptilians My Labs, Coast to Coast AM.

0: With SRN News, I'm Ron Taylor. Indonesian rescuers say about 140 passengers and crew were missing after a ferry carrying more than 240 people overturned in bad weather in the Java Sea. At least 102 people were rescued, and the body of a passenger was recovered today as the search operation expanded in waters around the vessel's last known position. Authorities say the vessel lost contact around 2 a.m. after encountering rough seas and waves up to 10 feet high. The ferry had departed Surabaya on Saturday and was due to arrive in Marjarsman on Sunday afternoon. Houthi rebels, backed by Iran, have made a swift advance along Yemen's Red Sea coast, causing thousands to flee. The United Nations warns the escalating fighting could lead to a humanitarian catastrophe and return to civil war. The rebels' advance also threatens a key global shipping route, as they now perch at the Bab el-Mandeb Strait. This is SRN News.
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2: Here's your News Talk 1250 KPRF weather forecast. Today, starting with partly sunny, then becoming sunny with a high near 66. Tonight, partly cloudy with a low around 49. Tomorrow, showers with thunderstorms possible after 10. High near 64. Gusts as high as 34 miles per hour. Chance of precipitation is 100%. Tomorrow night, a 20% chance of showers, then partly cloudy with a low around 48. This has been your News Talk 1250 KPRF weather forecast.
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0: With SRN News, I'm Ron Taylor. The 9/11 Victims Compensation Fund reports an enormous number of people have passed away from toxins at Ground Zero, and thousands of others remain sick from the disaster.
1: The 25-year mark has now passed, but the pain and suffering continues as so many first responders, news reporters and cameramen, and Manhattan residents have respiratory illnesses and cancer relating to 9/11 toxins that they inhaled and were exposed to. The numbers are staggering. The 9/11 Victims Compensation Fund says close to 9,000 people have died and close to 60,000 have been diagnosed with cancer. Laura Winters reporting.
0: President Trump's childhood home has been sold for almost $2 million.
2: Trump's family hasn't owned the Tudor-style Queens estate in decades. His father, developer Fred Trump, built it in 1940, and Donald Trump lived there until he was 4 years old when the family moved to another home in the Jamaica Estates section of the borough. In 2025, after sitting vacant for years, Tommy Lynn bought the five-bedroom, three-bath home for $835,000, spending another $500,000 on renovations before this most recent sale, according to online real estate websites and news reports. Julie Walker, New York.
0: Indonesian rescuers say about 140 passengers and crew were missing after a ferry carrying more than 240 people overturned in bad weather in the Java Sea. At least 102 people were rescued, and the body of a passenger was recovered today. As the search operation expanded and waters around the vessel's last known position, authorities said the vessel lost contact around 2 a.m. after encountering rough seas and waves up to 10 feet high. The ferry had departed Surabaya on Saturday and was due to arrive on Sunday afternoon. This is SR.

0: KRN News. A religious freedom battle is underway in Europe.
1: A growing number of people on the continent who were baptized in the Catholic Church as children are now declaring themselves non-religious and are demanding that the Church erase their baptismal records. The claim is that the records violate the European Union's data protection law, and the Court of Justice of the European Union is considering the case. Catholic officials say the EU has no authority over internal church documents. Michael Harrington reporting.
0: Former NBA star Enes Kanter Freedom has filed a lawsuit against the WNBA's Chicago Sky over his removal from a game and subsequent ban from future games. The team barred Freedom from their arena after he was ejected from a game against the Indiana Fever last month. He was kicked out after being confronted by Sky guard Natasha Cloud over a T-shirt he was wearing and which was critical of transgenderism. The WNBA has been the subject of issues like this recently. This is SRN News. Anthropic says users in Yemen were trying to use AI to make more sophisticated missiles.
2: Anthropic says it has blocked the accounts of Claude users in a Houthi-controlled area of northern Yemen who tried to use AI code to develop advanced missile guidance systems. The account users apparently tried to test a guided rocket and returned to the chatbot to find out why it had failed. The Houthis have already used Iranian-made missiles and unmanned submarines. The report suggests the rebels are trying to develop more sophisticated weapons as they fight to seize territory, damage Saudi oil facilities, and attack shipping. I'm Jennifer King.
0: A severe weather threat for the remainder of the weekend. It aims at parts of the southeast. Heavy rain expected along the Gulf Coast and central Florida today, risking flash flooding. Meanwhile, low-lying cities across the region could see up to 3 inches of rain through later today. This comes after storms slammed part of the southeast on Friday. 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

0: With SRN News, I'm Ron Taylor. Supporters of President Trump's economic agenda says America's manufacturing sector is showing signs of a powerful rebound.
1: They point to Census Bureau figures reporting sharply higher manufacturing profits in the second quarter, along with renewed hiring and stronger pay packages. Advocates credit the Trump administration's tax and business expensing provisions, which were made retroactive and permanent under the Big Beautiful Bill. While critics dispute the broader picture, proponents say the factory revival is real. Bob Agner reporting.
0: Indonesian rescuers say about 140 passengers and crew were missing after a ferry carrying more than 240 people overturned in bad weather in the Java Sea. At least 102 people were rescued, and the body of a passenger was recovered today as the search operation expanded in the waters around the vessel's last known position. This is SRN News.

0: With SRN News, I'm Ron Taylor. The 9/11 Victims Compensation Fund reports an enormous number of people have passed away from toxins at Ground Zero, and thousands of others remain sick from the disaster.
1: The 25-year mark has now passed, but the pain and suffering continues as so many first responders, news reporters and cameramen, and Manhattan residents have respiratory illnesses and cancer relating to 9/11 toxins that they inhaled and were exposed to. The numbers are staggering. The 9/11 Victims Compensation Fund says close to 9,000 people have died and close to 60,000 have been diagnosed with cancer. Laura Winters reporting.
0: President Trump's childhood home has been sold for almost $2 million.
2: Trump's family hasn't owned the Tudor-style Queens estate in decades. His father, developer Fred Trump, built it in 1940, and Donald Trump lived there until he was 4 years old when the family moved to another home in the Jamaica Estate section of the borough. In 2025, after sitting vacant for years, Tommy Lynn bought the five-bedroom, three-bath home for $835,000, spending another $500,000 on renovations before this most recent sale, according to online real estate websites and news reports. Julie Walker, New York.
0: Indonesian rescuers say about 140 passengers and crew were missing after a ferry carrying more than 240 people overturned in bad weather in the Java Sea. At least 102 people were rescued, and the body of a passenger was recovered today. As the search operation expanded and waters around the vessel's last known position, authorities said the vessel lost contact around 2 a.m. after encountering rough seas and waves up to 10 feet high. The ferry had departed Surabaya on Saturday and was due to arrive on Sunday afternoon. This is SRN News. A religious freedom battle is underway in Europe.
3: A growing number of people on the continent who were baptized in the Catholic Church as children are now declaring themselves non-religious and are demanding that the Church erase their baptismal records. The claim is that the records violate the European Union's data protection law, and the Court of Justice of the European Union is considering the case. Catholic officials say the EU has no authority over internal Church documents. Michael Harrington reporting.
0: Former NBA star Enes Kanter Freedom has filed a lawsuit against the WNBA's Chicago Sky over his removal from a game and subsequent ban from future games. The team barred Freedom from their arena after he was ejected from a game against the Indiana Fever last month. He was kicked out after being confronted by Sky guard Natasha Cloud over a t-shirt he was wearing and which was critical of transgenderism. The WNBA has been the subject of issues like this recently. This is SRN News. Anthropic says users in Yemen were trying to use AI to make more sophisticated missiles.
4: Anthropic says it has blocked the accounts of Claude users in a Houthi-controlled area of northern Yemen who tried to use AI code to develop advanced missile guidance systems. The account users apparently tried to test a guided rocket and returned to the chatbot to find out why it had failed. The Houthis have already used Iranian-made missiles and unmanned submarines. The report suggests the rebels are trying to develop more sophisticated weapons as they fight to seize territory, damage Saudi oil facilities, and attack shipping. I'm Jennifer King.
0: Severe weather threat for the remainder of the weekend. It aims at parts of the southeast. Heavy rain expected along the Gulf Coast and central Florida today, risking flash flooding. Meanwhile, low-lying cities across the region could see up to 3 inches of rain through later today. This comes after storms slammed part of the southeast on Friday. 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

0: News This Hour from Town Hall. I'm Ron Taylor. The 9/11 Victims Compensation Fund reports an enormous number of people who've passed away from toxins at Ground Zero, and thousands of others remain sick from the disaster.
1: The 25-year mark has now passed, but the pain and suffering continues as so many first responders, news reporters and cameramen, and Manhattan residents have respiratory illnesses and cancer relating to 9/11 toxins that they inhaled and were exposed to. The numbers are staggering. The 9/11 Victims Compensation Fund says close to 9,000 people have died and close to 60,000 have been diagnosed with cancer. Laura Winters reporting.
0: President Trump's childhood home has been sold for almost $2 million.
2: Trump's family hasn't owned the Tudor-style Queens estate in decades. His father, developer Fred Trump, built it in 1940, and Donald Trump lived there until he was 4 years old when the family moved to another home in the Jamaica Estate section of the borough. In 2025, after sitting vacant for years, Tommy Lynn bought the five-bedroom, three-bath home for $835,000, spending another $500,000 on renovations before this most recent sale, according to online real estate websites and news reports. Julie Walker, New York.
0: Indonesian rescuers say about 140 passengers and crew were missing after a ferry carrying more than 240 people overturned in bad weather in the Java Sea. At least 102 people were rescued, and the body of a passenger was recovered today. As the search operation expanded in waters around the vessel's last known position, authorities say the vessel lost contact around 2 a.m. Houthi rebels backed by Iran have made a swift advance along Yemen's Red Sea coast, causing thousands to flee, and some residents are even considering opening their homes for the displaced. News and analysis at townhall.com.
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0: The Justice Department is suing more states over policies on in-state college tuition benefits.
7: They are the policies offering eligible non-citizens the benefits. Washington, D.C., Hawaii, Arkansas, and Utah are being challenged over their policies offering the in-state college tuition benefits the Trump administration says are illegal, as they make available benefits to non-citizens that are denied to out-of-state Americans. The four lawsuits filed Thursday bring the total number of challenges against so-called DREAM Act policies to 25.
0: Correspondent Bill Alexander. Senator Ted Cruz says he's willing to support President Trump's proposal to give $5,000 payments to U.S. adults as long as they only go to people who work and pay taxes. The Texas Republican told Fox News that his support depends on how it's structured. The proposal is facing strong pushback from both sides of the political aisle. More news at townhall.com. Anthropic says users in Yemen were trying to use AI to make more sophisticated missiles.
8: Anthropic says it has blocked the accounts of Claude users in a Houthi-controlled area of northern Yemen who tried to use AI code to develop advanced missile guidance systems. The account users apparently tried to test a guided rocket and returned to the chatbot to find out why it had failed. The Houthis have already used Iranian-made missiles and unmanned submarines. The report suggests the rebels are trying to develop more sophisticated weapons as they fight to seize territory, damage Saudi oil facilities, and attack shipping. I'm Jennifer King.
0: Severe weather threat taking aim at parts of the southeast this weekend as heavy rains expected along the Gulf Coast and central Florida, raising the risk for flash flooding. Meanwhile, low-lying cities across the region like Tampa and New Orleans could see up to 3 inches of rain by the end of Sunday. This comes after storms slammed parts of the southeast on Friday. 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
9: Here's your News Talk 1250 KBRF weather forecast. Today, starting with partly sunny, then becoming sunny with a high near 66. Tonight, partly cloudy with a low around 49. Tomorrow, showers with thunderstorms possible after 10. High near 64. Gusts as high as 34 miles per hour. Chance of precipitation is 100%. Tomorrow night, a 20% chance of showers, then partly cloudy with a low around 48. This has been your News Talk 1250 KBRF weather forecast.
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1: Remembering Frank Beard of ZZ Top, who passed just recently. ZZ Top, sharp dressed man on Coast to Coast AM, 1983 hit from Eliminator. And that album actually transformed ZZ Top into the MTV superstars, as you can remember this tune. 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

0: Coast to Coast AM, Connie Willis here on a Willis Weekend. The CosmicSwitchboard.com. That's where you can find our guest tonight, James Bartley. The CosmicSwitchboard.com. He's also on YouTube. Look for James Bartley. That's B-A-R-T-L-E-Y. You can find him on Facebook too. He's out there. He's around. And he also takes, he can consult if you have things happening to you and you'd like to talk to somebody about what he's talking about tonight, because maybe it relates to you. He's available for consultations. Just go to his website and he'll help you out there. My labs, alien abductees, stuff like that. I mean, he's got you all set up, and as you can hear the way he talks, very smooth, very kind, very gentle, and it's important when you're dealing with something like this. So, James, it's all about disclosure right now. To me, I don't really need the government to tell me what I know, but what is it with the disclosure? I don't think we're ever going to, it's the ET that are going to disclose. What are your thoughts? Yeah, what is being left out?
1: That's exactly how I feel about it. This whole cover-up is maintained by the non-human intelligences, particularly the reptilians themselves, and whatever disclosure, quote-unquote, comes out from these faux congressional hearings will be a watered-down version of the truth. Like I said in a previous segment tonight, they're not going to talk about alien abductions. They're not going to talk about particularly the reptilian hybridization agenda, which has resulted in so many of these evil reptilian hybrids and so many key positions of power all over the world, every country, every institution you can think of, that at some level there are reptilian-human hybrids, many of them practicing hardcore black magic. I'm not laughing because it's funny. I'm laughing because, you know, the seriousness of it. They're never going to go in that direction. There's certainly – and what they're doing with the it's the terminology. They tried to use the UAP thing. That's kind of fallen out of favor. The old UFO term. I don't use UAP as a designation. That's like, to me, it's foul language. I use UFOs because that's more apt and it's more my era. But the terminology they use, legacy programs, legacy implies outdated, obsolete, passé. That hardly describes the alien technology, which has been hoarded by the deep black elements of the military as well as these aerospace corporations for nigh on 80 plus years by this point at least. So another point that is misunderstood is this notion of research and development, experimentation. They're far past the experimental stage. They are well into the operational stage by now. One of the great old school researchers, I think that he's retired. I don't even know if he's on this side of the veil anymore. I hope so. Bill Hamilton, he wrote Cosmic Top Secret. He wrote Alien Magic. He developed sources within the underground bases in the Antelope Valley in Southern California. For those of you in that region listening, Lancaster, Palmdale, you know what I'm talking about. The Hallandale Lockheed facility. Etc. They're all there, these large underground bases where they take alien technology and they develop like a man-made version of it. I mean, imagine like a Cadillac, you back engineer it, and the best you can come up with is like a Lexus, okay? That's similar to that kind of thing. And Bill Hamilton's sources were telling him that these were people that worked in the underground facilities in the Antelope Valley in Lancaster, Palmdale. Palmdale is where Air Force Plant 42 is. They told him that there is, and this was back in the 90s and the late 80s when we were getting this information, there is an active base on Mars, an underground American base on Mars. And I've spoken to and I've had Jim Goodall on my show. Jim Goodall probably knows as much about the deep black world as anybody, the deep black aerospace world. And likewise, his sources were telling him as far back as the late 1980s that there have been bases established on Mars. So we're far beyond this notion of, you know, they're sticking their toe in the water, they're poking a stick at it. They're far beyond that. And we must understand that the physics that's taught in schools is not the same as the physics that's being utilized in mm-hmm. these deep black weird science programs. They have an understanding of what used to be called ether physics. What went wrong is, if you look at the development of programs like the Manhattan Project and what have you, the emphasis became more geared up towards particles, subparticles, quarks, etc., instead of the ether, where a lot of the great German European physicists in the past, that's where their focus was on ether physics. If we go back in that direction, we're getting closer. And I'm reminded of what Ben Rich, the late director of Lockheed Skunk Works, said. I think he gave what amounted to a deathbed confession. Well, he gave what amounted to a deathbed confession to the aforementioned Jim Goodall. But he also said to, I think the guy's name was Tom Keller or Tom Kelleher. He was an aerospace engineer, consultant to MUFON. And he told, Ben Rich told Tom Kelleher, I hope I'm not butchering his last name, that we are, you know, traveling the stars. That there was a mistake in the equations, we corrected the mistake, and now the military is traveling the stars. That's where we're at now. So it's far beyond what they're showing in these faux disclosures. When they say things like legacy programs, that implies outdated, passé, obsolete, that hardly describes the kind of technology that has been recovered. And not only recovered, but there has been an ongoing alliance with not just one, but a number of different non-human intelligences on world and off world. And I've spoken to a number of people. I'm satisfied that they have been parts, they have been involved in these off-world programs, call them Solar Warden, call them whatever other project code name they come under, but they have been utilized, exploited in some of these off-world programs. I'm absolutely certain that exists. And if you go back to the book written by General Nathan Twining, at the time of Roswell, he was the commander of Air Materiel Command at Wright Field, later Wright-Patterson Air Force Base. During World War II, he was the commander of the 15th Air Force based in Italy. Prior to that, he operated. He was in command of Com Air Sols, this joint Army, Navy, Air Force, Army Air Force at the time, command based in Guadalcanal. In fact, he had one adventure where he was stuck in a life raft with other survivors after their plane went down in the South Pacific and had to float around out there for a while. This guy was a hardcore warrior, and he wrote a book called, I'm trying to remember the name, Neither Liberty, Neither Something Else. But he said, and this book came out circa 68, 67, and he stated for the record in that book that the military will be operating in space. Right. Mm-hmm. But, you know, how many people today even know who General Nathan Twining is? He was one of the original members of Majestic 12, and it was intelligence officers on his staff at Air Materiel Command that wrote the legendary Twining memo, where and what they call it is, it's very common. I used to work in communications for Commander Naval Air Force's U.S. Pacific Fleet. It's very common for a senior officer to say to an underling, okay, write such and such memo or write such and such message, and then I'll put my CHOP, i.e. signature on it, right? So Twining didn't actually write that memo, the Twining memo. One of these intelligence officers working underneath him did, but he put his CHOP, his signature on it. So for all intents and purposes, he's endorsing and validating what his intelligence personnel have come up with, and the findings were that UFOs are real, flying saucers are real, they are not fictitious, they are not visionary, they exist, right? That's called the Twining Memo, anybody can look it up. So when you talk about individuals like General Nathan Twining, General Curtis LeMay, General Hoyt Vandenberg. These were major players, deeply, deeply involved in the back engineering, analysis, and exploitation. Always remember the exploitation part. They're not just going to endlessly research and study this stuff. At some point, they're going to go operational with it, and there's no telling how long they have been going off-world with the technology.
0: Well, the people now that even talk about disclosure and, okay, here's some and here's some more, we just dropped some more. Any of those people in any of these hearings, I don't even think they know anything about it.
1: Well, like they know anything. Especially the congressmen and congresswomen. They know nothing. I'm sure they're well-meaning. I mean, I like Tim Burchett. I mean, I think his heart is in the right place. Apparently, he's been quite shaken with what little information, what little bones they've thrown at him. He's come away quite shaken from the information. And I sense that he's a well-meaning guy, and he's sincere about wanting to get the truth out. But again, they're never going to get to the bottom line. Like, one of the cases that need to be really scrutinized is the crash retrieval. I think it was November 24th, 1992. A UFO crash retrieval at South Haven Park in Long Island. The federal firefighters from Brookhaven Laboratory, a national laboratory, were there before the local firefighters. This is very common. You hear this a lot of times where some kind of alien craft or experimental craft crashes or comes to grief somewhere, and rather than the local firefighters getting there first, sometimes it's these federal firefighters that get there first. That was the case in South Haven Park. They blocked off the whole area. Eyewitnesses in the surrounding communities reported rolling blackouts that happened for days afterwards. John Ford, people remember that name, John Ford. He was the director of the Long Island UFO Research Network, LUFON. He and his team went out there with the Geiger counters. They took note of the charred trees, the crash site, the higher-than-normal background radiation. And for his efforts, what happened to John Ford? He was set up on a bogus charge of domestic terrorism. And to this day, he is a political prisoner. He's locked up in what amounts to a loony bin, a mental health facility, right? So all these people out there talking about disclosure and this and that. Mm-hmm. Well, you know what? John Ford is still riding away as a political prisoner because of his only crime was investigating a crash retrieval at South Haven Park. And what's interesting also, for your older viewers, there was a great show on Fox that was called Sightings, if you remember that back in the day.
0: Oh, yeah.
1: And they actually had a segment about the crash retrieval at South Haven Park. One of the firefighters actually took video, one of the federal firefighters actually took video of some of the crashed wreckage, as well as apparently took video of some of the alien bodies, right? So that is a case that needs to be reinvestigated, and we need to get John Ford, the former director of the Long Island UFO Network, out of detention, where he's been held as a political prisoner all this time. He's not the only one. The late, great Paul Benowitz was a scientist and an engineer, and he did a lot of private research about the underground alien base at Archuleta Mesa in New Mexico, not too far from Dulce, New Mexico, where there is a large underground alien base run by the Department of Energy. And what did they do to Paul Benowitz? Paul Benowitz had actually gotten film of the UFO activity above Archuleta Mesa, and he also recorded what he considered to be signals, communications that were being sent out by the aliens themselves. So what happens to him? He gets subjected to a lot of harassment, a psychological warfare operation. In fact, one of the key players behind ruining his life is now like a faux whistleblower. He's kind of repackages himself as a whistleblower these days. I'm not going to dignify him by mentioning his name, but now he's showing up in these podcasts and at these conferences as a ex-Air Force whistleblower. But he played a key role in destroying Paul Benowitz's life. Paul Benowitz likewise got sent into a loony bin, a mental asylum, where they subjected him to electroshock therapy, right? And he's since died. And what do we know about Dulcie? Well, we know about the Phil Schneider story. He was a government geologist. Yes, that was building underground bases for the government. And he and his team, and this might have happened to that mining team in Argentina, or is it Chile? I can't remember, back in the day, back in the 90s, if memory serves, or early 2000s. But the story goes that that team in Argentina or Chile, same part of the world, mega UFO activity down there.
0: Yes.
1: They accidentally drilled or blasted their way into a reptilian or an alien base, and then they wind up getting killed, right? Some of them. Well, something like that happened to Phil Schneider, where they drilled down into a part of the Archuleta Mesa area, and they encountered these tall grays, and this firefight battle ensued, and he barely got out with his life, right? So those are things that have happened. And instead, what they've done is they've drawn a line of demarcation. There's like everything that's happened after the Tic Tac video, so-called, that's like the modern UFO research, or UAP, as they call it, era. Everything that happened before that has been whitewashed. Connie, yes. Everything.
0: Yes, it has. You're absolutely right. I miss Snyder so much. I mean, he was just like, here's what this looks like, and here's this, and here's that. And I remember him doing some things on YouTube and talking, and here's my table. I'm at this event. And I was like, who is this guy? And man, he caught my attention, and he was straight up. And of course, they took him. Let's talk about who they is when we come back, and let's talk a little bit more with James Bartley. Reptilians, My Labs, all this really good stuff that maybe you haven't heard from for a while, because he's right. They try to push all that back, and they're changing a whole look and perspective of everything, names and then some, and I'm with him for sure. James Bartley, Connie Willis here, Willis Weekend on Coast to Coast AM.

0: With SRN News, I'm Ron Taylor. Indonesian rescuers say about 140 passengers and crew were missing after a ferry carrying more than 240 people overturned in bad weather in the Java Sea. At least 102 people were rescued, and the body of a passenger was recovered today as the search operation expanded in waters around the vessel's last known position. Authorities say the vessel lost contact around 2 a.m. after encountering rough seas and waves up to 10 feet high. Houthi rebels, backed by Iran, have made a swift advance along Yemen's Red Sea coast, causing thousands to flee. The United Nations warns the escalating fighting could lead to a humanitarian catastrophe and return to civil war. The rebels' advance also threatens a key global shipping route. Meanwhile, an Iranian commercial ship was struck near the Strait of Hormuz, with one person killed, according to state media. Arch Manning in number 4 Texas stole a 24-23 victory from number 1 Ohio State Saturday night. This is SRN News.
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2: Here's your News Talk 1250 KBRF weather forecast. Today, starting with partly sunny, then becoming sunny with a high near 66. Tonight, partly cloudy with a low around 49. Tomorrow, showers with thunderstorms possible after 10. High near 64. Gusts as high as 34 miles per hour. Chance of precipitation is 100%. Tomorrow night, a 20% chance of showers, then partly cloudy with a low around 48. This has been your News Talk 1250 KBRF weather forecast.
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1: Gotta love that tune, don't you? Dolly Parton on Coast to Coast AM. 1974, number one country hit. And Dolly didn't write it about a lover. She wrote it as a goodbye to Porter Wagoner when she decided to leave and go out on her own.

0: So, Frank Beard of ZZ Top. Hope you definitely enjoyed the music. Last segment is coming up with James Bartley. And I know that you guys have some questions and you're calling in. So we're going to take some questions as well as ask him some more things. So stay with us. Don't go away. Good stuff here on Coast to Coast AM.
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0: Connie Willis here on Coast to Coast AM. I would love for you to try out my newsletter as well. It's free. It's called Where's Willis? Go to ConnieWillis.com and it'll let you know where I'm headed, where I'm researching, and all the live investigations that you can be a part of too. It's real. It's real. That's ConnieWillis.com. James Bartley is who we're talking to right now. You can find him at thecosmicswitchboard.com. Also on YouTube under James Bartley, and in Facebook, you can just go to the Cosmic Switchboard, and I think you can kind of find everything that you need right there. And he keeps it all up to date as well. He's got all sorts of information. He's been doing this for a long, long time. He's investigated the alien abductions, particularly the reptilian and military abductions, for over 30 years. Before we take some calls, James, I want to, you know, I asked you before we left, was who is they that's keeping all this quiet and keeping everything under dibs? Who's they and why?
5: The reptilian hybrid plantation managers working on behalf of their reptilian Draco mantid masters. It's very much a caste system, and they, the committee of they, rely on these hybrid plantation managers to execute this global agenda. So at a time when, and these are all manifestations of this reptilian agenda, the cultural Marxism, the dumbing down of the school system where college students can't even tell the time on an analog clock anymore. Where college students,
0: no way.
5: Yeah, where college students or people on the street don't even know which countries border America anymore. That's how much they've been dumbed down. And the digital era, the digital device era, has played a key part in this dumbing down process. To you and I, digital devices are an adjunct to our life. You know, if we need to find a way to go somewhere, in the old days, my car, my old 71 Plymouth Roadrunner. I'd have a stack of maps and the Michelin Roadbook in my car.
0: Hey,

0: At least you didn't say pinto, man. You didn't say peso or pinto. Okay, that's cool. That's cool. Okay.
1: But nowadays, and I understand, and it's convenient. Though, you know, we have these GPS navigators working for us.
0: Right.
1: So rather than using the digital devices and you know, the increasingly censored internet to find information, what these people have done, especially the younger generations, because of this cultural Marxism, because of the whatever ghost in the machine, archontic demiurge aspect to the AI digital devices exist, it's causing these younger people to become more narcissistic, more self-indulgent, dumber and dumber. It's almost like they revel in their stupidity and in their ignorance, right? And so in the old days, there was some degree of decorum, some degree of self-control. Nowadays, that's all out the window. If it feels good, do it. It's all just lack of impulse control. And so we've moved away from rationality, logic, having discourse and discussions based on the logical method, and it's all just veered over into this highly emotive, emotionally overwrought state, ad hominem attacks, not having any substantive discussions based on facts, based on real data points. And that's deliberate. And that's just one example of this cultural Marxism. But the cultural Marxism itself, the Bolshevism, the communism, those are all manifestations of this reptilian hive consciousness that we've been talking about. So the they is the same they that wants to suppress this information. Because if you look at the amount of alien technology that's been hoarded by the powers that be for decades, and remember, back in the day, at the very outset of the aircraft manufacturing revolution, which later morphed into the gigantic aerospace conglomerates, there was only a handful of aircraft companies: Douglas, Lockheed, Glenn L. Martin, etc. But they were all financed with seed money from the Rothschilds and the Rockefellers. Surprise, surprise. So just
0: those are the ones we know of.
1: That's who we know of. And I've spoken to high-level members of these hardcore satanic families that are they told me that from their perspective, the Rothschilds and the Rockefellers were like mid-tier. They're not even nowhere near the upper echelon. Again, this is a caste system, right? The upper echelon that he was born into, he called it just the family. At his level, he observed meetings between off-world beings, oftentimes Draco, but not always, oftentimes reptilians, not always. He said he was privy and he was present at conferences involving aliens, off-world beings, to do with off-world human trafficking. And he said these beings were not even reptilians. They were not even Draco. They were something else. He'd never seen them, right? And so this guy who I'd known years ago, he wrote an article on my website under a pseudonym. He told me that from his perspective, the Rothschilds and the Rockefellers were mid-tier at best. They're part of the plantation manager caste, basically. And they will do everything possible. Okay, now what's interesting, because it all ties in, as above, so below. You look at geopolitically, you look at the economic situation with all these ruinous wars, right? Because of what's going on in the Persian Gulf, because of what's going on in the Red Sea, we're going to have an economic meltdown, the death of the petrodollar, and mass famine. I hate to be the bearer of bad tidings. Now, as a MyLab, many years ago, myself and others, we were subjected to a lot of survival training, how to forage, how to survive, how to allocate different taskings. Okay, you get firewood, you get clean, drinkable water, you go out and find whatever game is available, bring it back, right? We were trained in this to survive in a apocalyptic scenario, and many, many MyLabs have, right? So yes. If you look at what's going on today with the impending economic meltdown, energy crisis, and mass famine and resulting civil unrest and everything else, all that could be brushed aside just by introducing advanced alien technology, clean energy. All of that is ours for the taking. And people need to remember that Tesla had this vision of all anyone would really need is a little antenna to be able to garner as much free energy as they wanted, right? But of course, that militates against this control system of theirs, because mm-hmm. if we all had access to as much free energy as we want to power our vehicles, to power our homes, to heat our homes, we'd become ungovernable, right? Each one of us would go back to a form of like a feudal state where, you know, we would turn every one of our homes into a fortress, basically. They don't want that. They want us dependent. And because of what they've done in the Persian Gulf, the fertilizer, the urea, the helium, all that necessary for modern agriculture, we are going to be in a state of mass famine. And the point of relevance is, if we had this technology available, which the so-called whistleblowers keep referring to as a legacy programs, right? If we had that technology, we wouldn't be having these problems. But this system is based on artificial scarcity, right? So, you know, we're told all this nonsense about fossil fuels. Like, we're supposed to believe that all the oil that is being drilled for came about because of the decomposition of dinosaurs. And prehistoric plant matter. That's ridiculous, okay? The Russians, for example.
0: There'd be a lot more oil here in Colorado, for sure.
1: The artificial scarcity is such that they deliberately cap a lot of these wells. Off the UK, the North Sea, they've capped those wells. In America, they've capped a lot of oil wells. So this is artificial scarcity at work. And cycling back to the question you asked me, who are they? They're the ones that are hell bent on depopulation. They're the ones that are hell bent on bringing about this digital AI data center nightmare, where every move we make. This is very similar to some of these dystopic science fiction TV shows that we saw back in the day, right? And I kick myself in the backside for not watching these shows back in the day, like Sliders, like Quantum Leap. I wish I'd watched them. I may have to go back and subscribe to them if they're still around. But what a lot of those shows depicted, at least in some of these alternate realities, like in the Sliders show, was a very dystopic feature Orwellian scenario based on scarcity, based on total top-down control, technocratic grid, which Zbigniew Brzezinski talked about decades ago. If that guy was in a reptilian hybrid, no one ever was. So if you ask who are they, it's the reptilians and the reptilian hybrid plantation managers. And below them, the minions, the mindless order followers that are doing their bidding, that are hell-bent on A, depopulation, and B, this dumbing down process. So whoever is left, if these aliens, these negative aliens, have their way, they're only going to keep around enough of us for their sadistic pleasure. And then the rest of us will be depopulated, and they'll use robots and machines to do all the heavy lifting for them. And also, one must remember, things like radioactivity, pollution, it doesn't affect them, these non-human beings, the way it affects us. Now they are openly talking about using tactical nuclear weapons against this deep underground base built out of solid granite in Iran, wow, which they'll never get to, using surface level technology. Surface level means they're not going to be able to do any lasting harm to the mass missile, drone, production facilities in these underground bases in Iran. It wouldn't surprise me if by this point they've decided to kickstart a nuclear weapons program. Point of relevance is radiation doesn't affect some of these beings the way it affects us. If you look at some of the most well-known cases, Rendlesham Forest, RAF Bentwaters is a classic example. The Mona Stafford case in Kentucky, when Mona Stafford and two of her friends were driving along and they were accosted by a flying saucer, taken on board, and they all got radiation poisoning. So I'm sure that the propulsion systems that are emitting these all this radiation, that they must have shielding on board. I mean, from a human perspective, you would think that they would, right? But even if they didn't have shielding as we understand it, it doesn't seem to affect them, the ionizing radiation, the way it affects us, because there's been a great many people who've had close encounters with a landed or a hovering craft or taken on board that came down with radiation poisoning. And again, it doesn't seem to affect the occupants of these crafts. So if you look at it from a nightmare nuclear war scenario, the ionizing radiation is going to be problematic for us, those of us who survive the, you know, the initial firestorms and everything else. But for these beings, the reptilians, Draco, and others of their ilk, I don't think it'll have any effect on them at all. And I've always felt that if their plans come to fruition, and I'm not saying it will, because I think that people like you and I and the rest of us listening have a say in the matter, but if they get what they want out of this, I think that they're striving, these aliens of various stripes, are striving for a scenario where they are walking amongst however many humans are left, as in the days of yore when the gods, quote-unquote, aliens, walked amongst humans. And we've seen plenty of iconography, plenty of artwork depicting giant beings that were gods being served by these little minuscule, you know, tiny little alien, human servants, rather, right? So I foresee a time, if they get what they want out of this, that there will be a time when they're walking the earth and whoever's left is either just plugged into the Borg collective through AI and nanotech and whatever, and, you know, most of the population is considered surplus and done away with. It doesn't
0: James,
1: have to
0: we
1: happen,
0: gotta go.
1: I believe.
0: We
1: yeah,
0: gotta go.
1: I believe you have a say in the matter.
0: Yeah,
1: okay, thank you.
0: I like hearing that. So tell us where we can find you before you go, real quick. The Cosmic Switchboard.
1: Find me on the CosmicSwitchboard.com and find me also on YouTube. And thank you for having me back on.
0: All right. I love you, James. We'll have you on Connie Willis Live as well. Thanks so much. Appreciate it. And thank also Tom Powell earlier. And thank all of you for listening. If you like the show, write in, okay, and let us know. From the foothills of the Colorado Rockies, Connie Willis here. I want to thank the team that put all this together. Julie Talbot, Bill May, Tommy Danheiser, Dan Galani, Mike Cosio, Adam Thompson, Lex Lonehood, Sean Littasur, Alec Fernandez, Tim Banal, Gina Salvati, Donna Walker, Sue Trikis, Rich Barra, Lisa Garr, Ryan Recker, Richard Searitt, George Knapp, and of course, George Norrie, the Coast to Coast team and family. Thank you again for being here, and I will be back next month. I'm looking forward to it. Until we meet again, find me at ConnieWillis.com, sign up for my newsletter, and sign up for my live investigation shows. I think you're going to like it. Sorry that I didn't get to the calls. I know there's a lot of you wanting to talk, but hey, he had some stuff to say, huh? Keep watching the night skies. Continue with me to seek out the strange and uncover the unknown until we meet again. For Coast to Coast AM, I'm Connie Willis. Good night.

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4: News this hour from Town Hall. I'm Ron Taylor. The U.S. is holding talks with the Iran-backed Houthi rebels.
5: Iraq says attacks on a key Saudi oil pipeline were launched from its territory. The Saudi Foreign Ministry blames the attacks on several drones that came from Iraq. An Iraqi commander was fired. President Trump says he thinks Iran is responsible.
6: They're on the balls of their feet right now, but I think they are. They've been in charge of that for a while.
5: The Houthis have said they are only targeting neighboring Saudi Arabia's shipping. I'm Ed Donahue.
4: Meanwhile, an Iranian commercial ship was struck near the Strait of Hormuz with one person killed, that according to Iran's state media. Diesel prices hitting all record highs again after it's a bad time for U.S. farmers, people like this man in Forest City, Missouri.
7: We have to harvest. We have to run the machines. We have to use the diesel. So bottom line is it cuts into our bottom line. Things are already tight with input prices on the front end when we plant, and everything is going way up, chemical, fertilizer. But now you add the fuel in, it hurts during the harvest.
4: Jason Kurtz says $6 for diesel doesn't help when farmers like himself were already squeezed by rising costs. Indonesian rescuers say about 140 passengers and crew were missing after a ferry carrying more than 240 people overturned in bad weather in the Java Sea. At least 102 people have been rescued. The body of a passenger was recovered today as the search operation expanded in waters around the vessel's last known position. Authorities say the vessel lost contact around 2 a.m. after encountering rough seas and waves up to 10 feet high. Arch Manning and number 4 Texas stole a 24-23 victory from number 1 Ohio State last night, rallying from a 20-point fourth-quarter deficit to win it on Hollywood Smothers' one-yard touchdown run with 25 seconds left on the clock. News and analysis at townhall.com.
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4: The Nashville airport will soon be named after the late entertainer Dolly Parton.
10: Parton, who passed away 2 weeks ago, has previously declined such honors. The state-controlled Metropolitan Nashville Airport Authority has unanimously approved a motion to begin the renaming process. While the process could take a year or more, the change would make Parton the first woman whose name adorns one of America's 50 busiest airports. I'm Lisa Dwyer.
4: Some Hollywood figures who previously supported Democratic campaigns appear increasingly disillusioned with the party ahead of the 2026 midterms. Screenwriter Greg Hurwitz and other entertainment industry activists reportedly cite party infighting, progressive policies, and the defense of President Biden as reasons for stepping back. Hurwitz has re-registered as an independent after criticizing what he called heavy-handed tactics and ideological extremism. The shift could affect Democratic campaigns. Breaking news at townhall.com. Correspondent Ed Donahue says the Atlantic hurricane season has been quiet so far.
5: No hurricanes have formed yet in the Atlantic this year, and none are likely to form for at least another week. The reason? An enormous El Nino is crushing storms before they get going. Forecasters say 2026 is the longest a season has begun without a storm that has reached winds of 74 miles per hour to qualify as a hurricane. Meantime, in the Pacific, El Nino is revving up tropical cyclone activity. So far this year, storm activity in the eastern Pacific has nearly doubled. I'm Ed Donahue.
4: A severe weather threat takes aim at parts of the southeast this weekend as heavy rain expected along the Gulf Coast and central Florida, raising the risk of flash flooding. Meanwhile, low-lying cities across the region like Tampa and New Orleans could see up to 3 inches of rain by the end of the day. This all after storms slammed parts of the southeast on Friday. 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
11: Here's your News Talk 1250 KBRF weather forecast. Today, starting with partly sunny, then becoming sunny with a high near 66. Tonight, partly cloudy with a low around 49. Tomorrow, showers with thunderstorms possible after 10. High near 64. Gusts as high as 34 miles per hour. Chance of precipitation is 100%. Tomorrow night, a 20% chance of showers, then partly cloudy with a low around 48. This has been your News Talk 1250 KBRF weather forecast.
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0: We are broadcasting live from the confines of an abandoned radio station in the secluded apartment building, yep, of high strangeness from the foothills of the beautiful, leave-changing Colorado Rockies. It's time for full disclosure of the topics they said were off limits. Hey there, I'm Connie Willis. This is Coast to Coast AM. And tonight, do all the creatures connect? And what about reptilians and military abductees? Yeah, we're going to get back to that again. As we also remember, as a Willis weekend continues, Frank Beard of ZZ Top and Dolly 2 here. So time now, go ahead, turn off those lights. Join me for another interesting evening of conversation, much needed education, and the chance that we might get a little closer to the truth of what lurks amongst us and what is beyond, especially tonight. I'm Connie Willis, and this is Coast to Coast AM.
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0: You are listening to Coast AM. Hello there. Connie Willis back on a Willis weekend. Wow, did we have some energy happening last night. Thanks so much for those of you that attended. If you did not and you're a Coast insider, don't miss it. It was absolutely amazing with our guest, Stanley Pramnath, and a survivor of 9/11 from the South Tower in the 81st floor. So I hope you don't miss that. Tonight, again, wonderful. Absolutely good stuff. We are stepping off of the familiar trail and into a place where the forest may be only the beginning. Tom Powell, my guest, my friend, if you don't know him, you will tonight, and you will love him. He is loved by all and all ages. He spent a career teaching science and decades investigating the Sasquatch mystery. His book called The Locals, he moved beyond the old question of whether Bigfoot exists and asked why basically it behaves as it does and why it remains just outside the reach of science. But the deeper that Tom went, the stranger the trail became. His books, Edges of Science and Planet Strange, led toward cloaking, telepathic communication, orbs, UFOs, ancient sites, underground mysteries, and forces that may be operating both beyond and within our planet as well. So Tom believes Sasquatch may be only the spoke in a much larger wheel. So tonight, what connects it all? And, you know, we think so much alike that I just love talking with him. But tonight, what connects it all? And what might be watching from just beyond the edge of what we call reality? So, Tom Powell, welcome once again to Coast AM. How are you?
10: Hi, Connie. I'm fine. Glad to be here.
0: Yeah, man. I don't know. I can't remember the last time you were here. And I can't remember. It seems like the last time I talked to you. But the last time. I know, it was a while. And then when we were together and I was out that way, you took care of me and took me around to different places and things like that. And it was fun that you made sure I was okay. And we did a conference together and I was there with nothing except me and the podium. And you were like, let me at least put something up on the screen for you. And you created something for me on the screen. So thank you again. And it's always great to talk to you. Tell me what have you been up to? Cause we missed you. You're kind of hot now.
10: it's kind of true. There's so many other people who are contributors to these mysteries that sometimes I feel like I'll just shut up for a while and let some of these other people talk and I love it. You know, it's nice to take a break, but the truth is I took a break to also do a lot of research and a lot of reading and then put the finishing touches on the latest book, the fourth one, which is Planet Strange.
0: So you've been doing your own researching, going out there, or just talking with people? Have you recognized
10: yourself from others? Yeah. And a lot of reading. Never forget how important it is to just read what all these other researchers have written over the years. Sometimes I feel like the best thing I can do for people is distill the valuable aspects of all of these books that I read. And so that's kind of what I tried to do with Planet Strange, is save people the reading of 20 or 25 books and instead encapsulate everything of relevance as much as possible in one book. And that's Planet Strange.
0: Well, also, when I was last with you, which was a while ago, to me, it just seems like forever. You actually retired as a science teacher. You were retiring. I was there the last day you were with your kids. That's a big deal. That was huge.
10: It was, but I substituted for a while. Then COVID came along and made everything impossible because it's very difficult to be a substitute teacher on Zoom. And
0: is that how they did it? On Zoom?
10: Well, they tried. It I don't know how valuable the instruction was, but it was clear to me that it was time to move on to something else. So that's when I started writing again. And it was a wonderful change of pace. I'm just not a person who sits around. So retirement just means time to start something new.
0: Yeah. Yeah. Well, in this last, through the amount of time that we've last spoken or even seen each other, but more even last spoken, man, we're losing Bigfooter researchers along the way. People are, we're losing a lot of people.
10: Oh, we are, and they're friends. You know, it is tragic. It's spooky, but no one gets out of here alive.
0: Wait a minute, I got to write that down. That's a good one. Hold on, I'm going to cross that one.
10: I think that might have been Yogi Berra or something. I didn't make
0: exactly
10: that.
0: Who that was Yogi Boo Boo. Which one? Oh, Berra. Okay, I said.
10: Yeah, he was a catcher and then a baseball coach. He said all those things. It ain't over till the fat lady sings. You know.
0: Oh, that's right. You know, the only catcher I really remember, because I was a Cincinnati fan, you know, Cincinnati Reds fan, was a Johnny Bench, who could take, what, four or five baseballs in one hand and hold them. was ridiculous. Oh, you sound like you don't know Johnny Bench. Come on.
10: Oh, no. He was
0: you know Johnny Bench.
10: Reds, of course. I was a Cleveland boy, so Cleveland Indian.
0: Oh, no. Okay.
10: But sure, who? Johnny Bench, he was a fly in our ointment up there in at the mistake by the lake.
0: I love it. This is why people love Tom, you guys. He can just, he just goals, he just rolls with the punches here. And it's Tom with an H. It's T-H-O-M. Mm-hmm. And I don't know what it is, but I guess we had texted back at one point for such a while that whenever I try to talk to anybody else named Tom, it comes up T-H-O-M. I'm like, no, but you know, it was you and Tom Cantrell as well.
10: It's who also rest his soul.
0: Yeah.
10: But it's Welsh. Welsh are known for lots of silent consonants.
0: Oh, well,
10: it's the Welsh spelling of Tom, you know.
0: If it's silent, just get rid of it. Come on. I always just think of Thomas, you know, and then Thomas. Okay, Tom. So I think of it that way. I think of it that way. So, yeah, when I met you, it was pretty much Sasquatch, I guess. And, you know, my show, Blue Rock Talk, is really about all the, it's ghosts, it's Bigfoot, it's aliens, it's dogman, it's remote viewing, it's all these things and how they connect. And when we spoke the other day, you were like, yeah, I'm just connecting everything now. What have you come to a conclusion? To me, they all connect. They all have the same things, but what have you found? And was it in your readings or also just your own, what you've seen?
10: All of the above. Even as far back as The Locals, which is kind of dated now. I think it was published in 2005. But even back then, I was finding these paranormal elements that weren't being acknowledged by the mainstream researchers at the time. You know, that was a time when John Green was still alive, Grover Krantz was still alive, and then Lauren Coleman is alive today, but he was also one of those guys back then who was very disdainful of some of these elements that, you know, we were running into when it came to an honest look at all the sighting reports, and including the ones that were sort of outliers that often get discarded. But they were the ones that started saying, oh, you know, something's going on. People see colored lights and people see the Sasquatch disappear from view very, very suddenly, maybe even in full view 1 second and then disappear the next. And so I was reporting some of these things back in 2005 and saying, I think we have to look at these things. These people are sincere about what they're reporting, even though it's quite rare. And so now here we are 20 years later, and I think people are starting to sort of be okay with these outlier kinds of observations because they are recurring. And they form clusters that have some internal validity. So now you aren't seen as quite as much of a crackpot for saying, hey, they can disappear. Or, hey, there's some connection between the aerial phenomena. It may even be that they are assuming some kind of other form that looks to us like a light or something like that, an orb. Anyway, there's more consideration of this stuff than there used to be. I find that very refreshing. And so that, of course, opens up a whole new line of conversation and questioning. We're not, as you said in the introduction, just sitting around arguing over mere existence anymore. We're trying to make sense of all of these phenomena that seem to interact with each other. And I think that they are very much related.
0: Yeah, we got, like, you know, I grew up in a haunted house, so I dealt with all the ghost stuff. You don't know where it's going to lead, but at one point it started leading to, all the things in the paranormal world. If you're in a ghost, you're gonna run into all the other things that go with that. With ghosts, you've got, holy cow, you know, you end up getting psychics and mediums and exorcisms and possession, you know, all those mm-hmm. kinds of things kind of sit in that world. Then I think it was moving in, at least with me, it started because of the different TV shows. Then you start watching UFO shows and from there alien shows, and there's remote viewing in there, and all these other things start popping in. And when I went out and interviewed people or joined people on where they were at on an expedition or something like that, or some sort of investigation or just a weekend getaway where they know things are happening, it just, I just started recognizing that, especially when I did my first Bigfoot outing, I started recognizing the way people were describing Bigfoot was the same way that, you know, I really studied the alien abduction stuff. And mm-hmm. I thought, wow, they're sounding just like we do as abductees. They're mm-hmm. describing Bigfoot is like the same way. And I thought, that's when I started going, all of them have the same thing. Yeah, the ghost world, the Bigfoot world, the alien world, the UFO world, there's lights, mm-hmm. there's orbs, there's mm-hmm. Telepathy. And when people go, well, there's no telepathy in ghosts, and it's like, oh yeah, yeah, and don't you get your answers from Aunt Betty? Doesn't Aunt Betty talk to you? Oh yeah, that's right. Okay, so you know, that's a telepathy kind of thing. So to me, I'm looking so at once, it like you just heard a voice too.
10: What, once you accept something like telepathy, then the next question becomes, is that somehow applicable to the Sasquatch thing? And mm-hmm. so I got busy and I tried to put that to the test. And I did it by reaching out to some of the people who felt that they had the ability to communicate, whether it be telepathically or through dreams or what have you. And I found that it did work, or let's just say you got some very interesting results, which did, again, have a certain internal consistency. In other words, different people were producing very similar results. And to me, that at least helps strengthen the view that they are all indeed connected. And you can utilize some of these things that, you know, people use to reach out to, say, deceased family members. I believe that you can open a line of communication with the Sasquatch beings by using those same procedures. I'm not very good at it myself, but I respect the fact that there are people who are. And so rather than try to learn how to do it myself, I'm actually more comfortable sort of empowering someone else. Okay, would you please help me demonstrate this or show me how it's done and tell me what results you get? And to me, it was very compelling. I'll go into some stories if there's time.
0: Oh, well, yeah, we got some time tonight. But okay, let me ask you this before we go into those stories. Now, I've been out there and they'll just talk. I don't like do anything. They'll just talk, or maybe I'll ask a question in my head and then I get an answer. And and I know, and then this little communication happens back and forth, and it's so natural, you don't even know you're doing it till later, and you're like, oh my goodness, I just had a conversation. Well, what was that? So when you say a procedure, what are you talking about?
10: Well, I'm really not sure, because I don't really know how to do it, but I have watched other people do it. There was one gentleman mm-hmm. who lives in Independence, Oregon. His name is Bob Faust, and he studied under shamans both in Ecuador and in Hawaii, and he had a procedure that involved unfolding this little cloth thing that looked almost like a Ouija board, but it was small and in his lap. And then he would hold this crystal on a string, and I've seen others use a vial of mercury, but then it would swing back and forth in a certain way that he interpreted as a response, and then he would ask questions, yes, no, and he would get what he felt were answers. And this other fellow, Guy Edwards, and I sat there and watched him do this, and he invited us to ask questions of the Sasquatch that he felt he was communicating with, and so we said, well, what's your name? And he came back with Pulina, and so, you know, he did go into sort of a trance-like state. And then Guy asked, well, how many of there are you? And the answer that Bob Faust offered was, well, there's two of us. There's me and my son. And it was a female Sasquatch that he felt he was communicating with. And then Bob Faust asked, well, where's your husband? And the answer was, well, he's gone. The star people took him. And so Bob Faust asked, what is he coming back? Will you ever see him again? And the answer was, I don't know. And then Bob said, can we see you? We would really like to see you. And the answer that was offered was, no, there's a rule. I've never been seen. It's a screw up. When you're seen, I've never been seen, and I'm not going to make that mistake. It's considered a screw up to be seen. And the only thing worse than being seen is being photographed. Isn't that great?
0: Well, that fits with exactly a lot of the reasons why nobody can get anything. Or that is something interesting. Tell Guy I said hello if you get a chance.
10: I will.
0: Hold that thought,
10: there was
0: though.
10: Another we gal, Kathleen Odom.
0: Hold that thought. Hold that for the when we come back. We do got to take a break, but remember that Kathleen Odom. All right, I want to hear some more of these. Wow, so he was doing it that way, man. I have been totally lucky that they'll just say something to me and I don't have to work at it. But you know what? What I found is they make the decision to talk to you or not. You know, that's just the way it is. So that's what I've gotten. But we'll talk more with Tom. He's always fun, very casual, just hanging out and just gabbing with Tom Powell. So Connie Willis here on, continuing the Willis Weekend. And we've got some amazing music for you tonight and amazing conversation. So stay here and let's have a good night tonight on Coast to Coast AM.

0: with SRN News. I'm Ron Taylor. State-run media in Iran says an Iranian commercial vessel has been struck off Keshem Island in the Strait of Hormuz, with one person killed and four wounded. Separately, the United Kingdom Maritime Trade Operations Monitor reported a vessel was hit early this morning by a projectile while transiting the strait, with no details. There was no immediate statement from the military, which has previously struck Iranian-flagged vessels as part of the blockade of Iranian ports. The attack comes a day before Tehran seeks to brief regional countries on its contested efforts to manage shipping traffic in the strait. Indonesian rescuers say about 130 passengers and crew are missing after a ferry carrying more than 240 people overturned in bad weather in the Java Sea. At least 107 people were rescued and the bodies of six passengers recovered so far today as the search operation expands in waters around the vessel's last position. This is SRN News.
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2: Here's your News Talk 1250 KBRF weather forecast. Today, starting with partly sunny, then becoming sunny with a high near 66. Tonight, partly cloudy with a low around 49. Tomorrow, showers with thunderstorms possible after 10. High near 64. Gusts as high as 34 miles per hour. Chance of precipitation is 100%. Tomorrow night, a 20% chance of showers, then partly cloudy with a low around 48. This has been your News Talk 1250 KBRF weather forecast.
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bound. United takes its time. 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And you know what I'm talking about. 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

0: from coast to coast and worldwide on the internet. 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
1: And tonight, Connie Willis here on a Willis Weekend on Coast to Coast AM. Tonight, we're remembering two differently, completely different American originals, Dolly Parton and also Frank Beard of ZZ Top. This is from 74. It's from the actual album of ZZ Top's from 73. This is LaGrange. It was released as a single in 74. It's all about the real chicken ranch brothel outside of outside LaGrange, Texas. Of course, known as the best little whorehouse in Texas. And Frank Beard's famous little shuffle is a very distinctive part of the recording that drummers still study. And they teach the LaGrange shuffle today. I used to have a drum set. Some people like to call it a kit. You know, I just wish I could have really learned how to play that because I loved it as a kid. But I got to tell you, when you have a drum set with a family, no, they can't shut enough of stuff to silence that noise that comes out. And I was putting out some noise. I don't know. I had some fun. I had a little rhythm going on. Good music. We got more of that for you tonight to remember these people. And let's see. I want to remind you, Connie Willis Live, that is my YouTube channel. I started it back in like 2011 or 10 or whenever, when it was all happening. And it was just, you know, I started it, and then there was the Apocalypse Now stuff. If you're into the YouTube, you know what that means. And then some other things. All of a sudden, everything was a copyright infringement. And now it's back. AI's behind it. So it's like, all right, okay, now it's not going to be a problem anymore. But I'm back with it. And Jim Peniston of the Rendlesham Incident.

0: Gary Avalos, who I had not too long ago here on Coast to Coast AM. And we're actually digging deep into the Rendlesham incident, actually, and the Penniston Code. So Jerry is using his super soldier abilities to astral travel and project into getting the truth of what really happened and what was the purpose. That's actually part three. That's going to be Tuesday night. That's when we do it. So we're going to find out what he's learned about what the purpose is of the Penniston Code and what the purpose is of the whole Rendlesham incident. So that's part three that's coming up. So you might want to catch up with one and two and some of the other things we talked about, UFO disclosure, by going to Connie Willis Live on YouTube. You'll find it, Connie Willis Live. And please join. I think you're going to like it. And it is total participation where you can ask too. And it's a very casual setup. So I hope that you like the new YouTube channel that I have, because I know you guys have been asking for that. So that's Connie Willis Live. And you can learn more if you can't remember any of this by going to ConnieWillis.com.
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0: It's Coast to Coast AM. Connie Willis here on a Willis Weekend, continuing on. My guest tonight, Tom Powell. A little later on, we're going to have James Bartley with us talking about reptilians and military abductions and fun things like that, or interesting things, or scary things like that, whatever your perspective is there. But right now it's Tom Powell, and you can get his books, Planet Strange, The Locals, A Contemporary Investigation, The Bigfoot Sasquatch Phenomenon, and also Edges of Science. Science and Bigfoot. We'll get to that in a minute, because you had a story, Tom, you were going to tell about, was it Catherine Oldham?
4: Kathleen, yes.
0: Oh, Kathleen. Okay.
4: She was brought in to help us explain a disappearance. Sort of a Dave Pilates matter, but the teacher across the hall from me at the school where I taught had a boyfriend disappear while doing some spelunking in Southwest Washington near Mount St. Helens. And we asked Kathleen Odom to reach out as best she could to find out what happened.

0: to this guy, Chris Zitzewitz, who disappeared in the big lava beds, which is between Mount St. Helens and Mount Adams. And they searched for him. It was in the news. The weather was dreadful, but they had a bunch of people, and the base of the search was around Goose Lake up there. And they searched for days and found nothing. And then I called Kathleen Odom at the Coast and said, I know you have some skills. Would you please try? And she said, well, first thing that really helps is to have a picture and a little bit of information on the person. And I said, all right, I'll ask the teacher across the hall who's dating the poor soul. And but then she called back and she said, I found it. It was on the KGW website. They have a picture of him and everything. That's all I need. And then she called back the next day and she said, he's not coming back. And I said, what do you mean, Kathleen? And she said, well, I asked them and they said, oh, yeah, it wasn't us. This was the Sasquatch contact she felt she had, said it wasn't us. It was the green ones. They took him. He actually went with them willingly. We tried to stop him, but he left with them and he's not coming back. And I said, wow, that's amazing, Kathleen. What happened? And she said, well, he went into this subterranean, well, you know, they were doing spelunking, they were looking for caves, and then he went into one and was somehow confronted, and like she said, he went according to her information willingly, and but she said the green ones. So there's something for your reptilian person who comes on next, because when I hear the green ones, I think that probably is one in the same. But the interesting thing was that she felt that the Sasquatch were saying, it wasn't us. It wasn't us. We tried to stop him and we couldn't. Isn't that crazy?
1: Yeah. No, I actually believe that they're not the ones that take anybody. That's me. That's what I think. I don't think they take anybody. I think, I don't think they care to do that. I think you described them the way I believe that they would be like, hey, we tried to stop. We're there to help. And I think when people find traces, I think the Bigfoot helped to say, okay, hey, look, let's just go to another missing person, somebody else out there. I think the Bigfoot would help, even if they fell, because maybe they were taking a selfie in a cool little area and then they fell down a long way and never to be seen again, messed up big time. But I think the Bigfoot will actually grab the clothes or shoes or something and put them on the trail where somebody's looking for them to say, here you go. Here, at least you have this. I think they do stuff like that. That's what I think with the relationships I've had with them. But
0: yeah, there's a couple of Native American friends that I have. One of them's Mel Scahan up in the Yakima.
1: Yeah, we know Mel, Mel. We call him Purple Mel because all he does wear that purple shirt.
0: They're not all nice. So you know, they're just like people. There's some nice ones, they may not all be. So
1: Tom, you know what that is, don't you? Tom, just some of them like Mel and some of them don't. That's all. That's all I'm saying. And he's a good guy. We love Mel. Well, yeah, I agree. I agree with you. They have different personalities. They're like us.
0: Right. Well, it's interesting that at least we're having conversations that were sort of unheard of a few decades ago.
1: I guess so, huh? Yeah.
0: I'm so gratified that we're not arguing simple existence the way we once were. I'm sure there are people who still are. But, you know, for me, I guess after writing three different books on Sasquatch, I felt like, all right, I got to branch out. If three books doesn't cover it, I need to shut the hell up. With the latest one, Planet Strange, I really went into a couple of key questions. Where do they go when they're not around? Because quite plainly, they're here at times, but they're very definitely not here at other times. And so where do they go? And they must have safe haven. So where would that be? And to me, I think leads to this underground realm. Now, there are people who say, well, they can travel dimensions and things like that. And I'm like, oh, okay, but I don't understand that. I don't understand dimensionality. I mean, I understand that we're three-dimensional beings, but when people say, well, they go into a different dimension, I don't think they really understand how dimensions work. We inhabit three dimensions: forward, back, left, right, and up, down. Every dimension is at 90 degree angles to every other dimension. So if there's a fourth dimension, a fourth physical dimension, it would have to be at right angles to those other three. But when you, if you inhabit the fourth dimension, you also inhabit the other three. So, you know, it's very, to me, it's not a very good explanation that they go into another dimension. And so instead, I find myself describing realms. They can cross realms. And I think one realm that is really frequently overlooked is the subterranean one. I mean, you might say that we're really only two-dimensional creatures most of the time. We go forward, back, we go left, right, but we really don't go up, down very much. We go upstairs to our bedroom and we might go downstairs to the basement, but that's it. We aren't going beyond the basement very often, unless we're a miner or something like that. But it does seem that there is an underground realm that goes way down into the planet, and that there are things that can move from that realm to this surface, you know, that's essentially a two-dimensional, you know, set of dimensions. But even though we are three-dimensional people. So, you know, it's, I believe they emanate from subterranean realms, and so do other things too. And most of what we call UFOs or, you know, UAPs, may not be coming from across the galaxy. They may live here with us, but that they inhabit this subterranean realm, and they might emerge from it. I think that they don't necessarily have to be crossing the galaxy to get here. I think that most ETs are residents of planet Earth just as much as we are. They certainly came from somewhere else, but they're comfortably ensconced here on planet Earth in the subterranean realm.
1: I agree. I think that, and this just through my research itself, when I got away from other people and listening to what they've told me, you know, just doing it myself, I absolutely believe they can manipulate time. They can go wherever they want time wise. I believe that. But I also believe, hey, these things are not, they're so advanced. They're highly advanced. That's one of the first things they said to me, Tom, was we're highly advanced and we're everywhere. And mm-hmm. I have recognized that when I see them there, you just know how intelligent they are and beyond our intelligence when you see them, just even them just standing there, even just a part of them being there, at least with me. And I recognize too that I'm like, you know what? They're too smart to live out in the elements. They're not living in the rain. These things are living, and I believe they're all underground. I believe all of that is within the planet mm-hmm. Earth, just like what you're saying. I believe we're the surface people.
0: Right. And I think the Sasquatch, first of all, their appearance is very, very misleading. So it leads a lot of people to think that they're unsophisticated when in truth, they're
1: because they got a lot of hair.
0: They're pretty much dressed for any climate conditions you could name. But they also have the ability to see in absolute darkness,
1: which would
0: presumably come in handy in the subterranean realm, even though I do not think that the subterranean realm that we're discussing here is wet, drippy, dark caves.
1: That's right.
0: Whatever they got under there is pretty fixed up.
1: I think it's pretty cool. Yeah, I think Elon might slip down there once in a while and figure out what his next vehicle is going to be, you know? He slides down a slide and says, what do y'all got next for me? Mm-hmm. You know, yeah, I agree with you, too. I don't think it's some nasty, moist cave or anything like that. I there's no way. There's no way the mines that they have are just living out here and just getting rained on and smell. And, you know, the different times that I've been around them and, you know, I don't know, Tom, if you're still going around researching or doing anything like that, but you're always welcome to come with me. Mm-hmm. But there is they're just not hanging out in the elements. There's no doubt in my mind. But what I've recognized across the board with all the things we're talking about is it's the Bigfoot that feels. They have the emotions, they care or they don't, whatever their mm-hmm. mood is. And I don't think the aliens give a little rat's booty, what's going on. Mm-hmm. You know, I think they don't care. I'm going to take you. That's the way it is. I'm going to put you back. And sorry if I put you back a mile away. You know, you can walk back to where you were. Just don't care. But the Bigfoot, I think they really do care. And that's where you can have a relationship. And that's where you can have communication. The interesting thing to me is what I really love about you is you are a science teacher. Science, science, science. Anytime you talk with somebody in science, science, science. Well, Bigfoot doesn't even make sense.
0: Science,
1: this doesn't even make sense, but you're open to it.
0: Science did slow me down because I for a long time, was very disdainful of the Sasquatch topic, even when I was fairly impressed by the UFO evidence. To me, the Sasquatch evidence was not as impressive, but it really ended up being my own ignorance, which was eventually ameliorated when I got involved in BFRO in those early days when we were getting sighting reports by the hundreds. And so a lot of stuff was being thrown away that I think today would be looked at a lot more differently. And so I like to say I mined the trash for a while. And, you know, old Matt Moneymaker kind of cringes when I say that because he's, oh, we didn't throw those away. But the truth is they did kick a lot of stuff aside that did not square with the view back in the 90s, and some of the things were that they could disappear and that you could communicate with them, that they may have this orb phase. In fact, so maybe some of these orbs that you're seeing are thought to even be the Sasquatch in a different phase, if you will. So there's a whole bunch of stuff like that that is going on. But, you know, to me, one of the most interesting things about the Sasquatch business is what it tells us or suggests about us. And especially...
1: Oh, hold that thought. Hold that thought. Oh, I want to hear that. What that tells about us. Okay, let's wait when we come back. We got to take a break, and we'll hear your answer there. And also, we'll take your phone calls out there if you're listening and you want to ask Tom something. Why not? Let's do it. Let's all participate. It's Connie Willis here. Willis Weekend. Thanks for being with me. It is Coast to Coast AM that you're listening to.

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6: News this hour from Town Hall. I'm Ron Taylor. President Trump mixes politics and golf on his trip to Ireland over the weekend.
7: President Trump in Dublin meeting with Ireland's prime minister and wading into a complex and politically charged subject, a unified Ireland.
8: Well, I don't want to cause any problem, but I will tell you I'd love to see it unified.
7: He's referring to reunification of the Republic of Ireland with the United Kingdom's Northern Ireland.
8: It's going to happen eventually.
7: But later at a U.S. embassy event.
9: That's one of those questions where no matter what you say, no matter how well you say it, there's no good answer, right?
7: Meanwhile, protesters took to the streets to denounce Trump weighing in on their country's politics. I'm Julie Walker.
6: Supporters of the president's economic agenda say America's manufacturing sector is showing signs of a powerful rebound.
10: They point to Census Bureau figures reporting sharply higher manufacturing profits in the second quarter, along with renewed hiring and stronger pay packages. Advocates credit the Trump administration's tax and business expensing provisions, which were made retroactive and permanent under the Big Beautiful Bill. While critics dispute the broader picture, proponents say the factory revival is real. Bob Agner reporting.
6: State-run media in Iran says an Iranian commercial vessel has been struck off Keshm Island in the Strait of Hormuz, with one person killed and four wounded. Separately, the UK Maritime Trade Operations Monitor reported a vessel was hit early Sunday by a projectile while transiting the strait with no details. Indonesian rescuers say about 130 passengers and crew are missing after a ferry carrying more than 240 people overturned in bad weather in the Java Sea. At least 107 people were rescued and the bodies of six passengers recovered today as the search operation expanded in waters around the vessel's last known position. News and analysis at townhall.com.
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6: 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Donna Water reports on yet another record high for diesel fuel prices.
12: The price of diesel fuel has hit another high Friday, soaring past an average $6 a gallon in the U.S. AAA says the national average of diesel is now $6.05, up from $5.85 last week. A year ago, it was $3.70. I'm Donna Water.
6: A man who ran onto the field at Yankee Stadium waving a Palestinian flag during the Yankees-Mets Subway Series game is facing misdemeanor charges. The New York Post reports 38-year-old Kelly Marucci of Long Island stormed the field during the seventh inning of the game commemorating the 25th anniversary of the 9/11 terror attacks. Players on both teams wore special hats with FDNY and NYPD emblems. Police say Marucci ran onto the field at exactly 9:11 p.m. before getting tackled by security. Breaking news and analysis at townhall.com. A prosecutor investing foes of President Trump says he has resigned.
13: An ally of President Donald Trump says he has resigned from his post leading a Justice Department investigation into whether former law enforcement and intelligence officials conspired against the Republican president. Joe DeGeneva says it was an honor and a privilege to serve Trump and the Justice Department. The 81-year-old declined to comment on the circumstances of his departure just 5 months after he was brought back to the Justice Department in April and given the responsibility for an investigation aimed at trying to establish a conspiracy against Trump. I'm Lisa Dwyer.
6: Arch Manning and number 4 Texas stole a 24-23 victory from number 1 Ohio last night, rallying from a 20-point fourth quarter deficit to win it on Hollywood Smothers' 1-yard touchdown run with 25 seconds left. More news and analysis at townhall.com.
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14: Here's your News Talk 1250 KBRF weather forecast. Today, starting with partly sunny, then becoming sunny with a high near 66. Tonight, partly cloudy with a low around 49. Tomorrow, showers with thunderstorms possible after 10. High near 64. Gusts as high as 34 miles per hour. Chance of precipitation is 100%. Tomorrow night, a 20% chance of showers, then partly cloudy with a low around 48. This has been your News Talk 1250 KBRF weather forecast.
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1: Oh, it's good old Dolly on Coast to Coast AM. 1978, she wrote it as a sad song about being alone while a party was happening two doors down. But when she recorded it, she actually said, man, we got to change this mood. This is not working. So turning loneliness into an upbeat song about getting dressed, joining the party, and finding somebody new. So Dolly could take heartbreak and make you dance to it. Oh, she was incredible. I bet she's, I don't know, I guess everybody up in heaven's happy that she's there, right? They're having fun. So we'll continue with more Dolly throughout the evening, as well as Frank Beard with ZZ Top. So Connie Willis here, and you know what? Tom Powell is still with us. In fact, we're going to open up phone lines so that you can ask them some questions if that's what you'd like to do. A lot of you have been asking about last night's show. How can I hear last night's show again? How can I hear it again? Keep in mind, become a Coast Insider, and you can listen anytime you want. If you want to learn more, go to coasttocoastam.com.
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1: It's Coast to Coast AM that you're listening to. Connie Willis on a Willis weekend. It's been a lot of fun. We're still having more fun. We will take some phone calls, too, if you'd like to talk to our guest, Tom Powell, well-known and beloved throughout the Bigfoot community. And you can find his books on Amazon called Planet Strange. That's one of them. Edges of Science is another one. And the other one is The Locals. And if you go, well, I saw The Locals, and then I saw that it said a contemporary investigation of the Bigfoot Sasquatch phenomena. Is that him? Yes, that's him. That's the big, long, long, long title that he just says, The Locals. So when you hear that, that's what he's talking about. So, all right, Tom, right before we took a break, you were telling us about what the Bigfoot says about us.
7: Yeah.
1: Okay, good. Okay.
7: The Well, again, we're always left with these attempts at communication. And rather than try to do it all myself, I prefer to empower people who feel like they're skilled at it. And I find that to be perhaps more productive. But I knew this gentleman named Dave Mann, and he was going back and forth to Knoxville, Tennessee, because there was this habituation situation there, which was Janice Carter Coy was the name of the gal, and her dad had the things coming around for years. But then she wrote a book, and then Mary Green wrote another one about what was going on. And so then all the activity stopped because presumably the creatures felt like, oh, man, we've been, you know, ratted out. So they moved. Well, then this guy I know, Dave Mann, learned where they had moved to, and that was another nearby farm outside of Knoxville with this gal who was very spiritual being the owner. And so he got her permission to come and hang out, and he would always wear an orange sweatshirt so that he would be sort of, you know, identifiable. Well, he calls me up one night from Tennessee, and he says, Tom, they know you. And I said, who does, Dave? And he said, they do. They do, the Sasquatch. I said, what are you talking about, Dave? And he said, well, I was asking the my hostess person, whose name I'm not allowed to give out, she was communicating with them, and I was asking her what she was hearing, and she said, they want to know who's Tom Powell. No, what? They want to know if you know. They want to know if you know Tom Powell. Because, first of all, they said to her, who's the guy in the orange sweatshirt? And she said, oh, that's Dave Mann. He's harmless. He's from Oregon. he's not armed or anything. He's harmless. And they said, oh, Oregon, huh? Does he know Tom Powell? Well, she had never heard Tom Powell, but she said to Dave, who's this Tom Powell guy? And he said, some guy in Oregon who wrote this book and everything. So he called me up, and I said, well, that's great, Dave. Do me a favor. Ask some questions. Ask her to ask some questions. Ask where they are from. And So Dave said, okay, I'll tell her. And so Dave relayed my request, and she went to work, and she attempted to say where he wants to know, where are you guys from? And they said, the answer that she got was, we're from here. We're the locals. You guys are from somewhere else. And she said, what do you mean? And he said, well, you've been gene spliced. Your heritage stems at least in part from elsewhere in the galaxy. But yes, you've been gene spliced. You are not local. We are. Well, that's when I knew that I had the answer. I was looking for the title of the book, and I go, that's it.
1: That's great.
7: It was interesting to me that, you know, that sort of jibes with a lot of what we're getting from these guys like Michael Tellinger and Graham Hancock and these guys who are trying to reassemble the human genome. And they're finding that we are part unknown, and we are part of, you know, something that could be Neanderthal or Homo erectus or any of these other lineages that we find in the fossil record.
1: So you mentioned habituation situation. Explain to people what that is.
7: That's when they keep coming around. And so the assumption is that these people are chosen in part because of where they live, but also because they're trustworthy, that they're not going to take a shot at them. And it's thought that the Sasquatch need a place to raise their young. When they're not here, we don't know where they are, but when they're here, they very definitely eat and poop and sleep and people have seen them doing these things, even though it does seem that they can leave our realm and be completely gone. But when they're here, they're being seen at least sometimes by people over and over again. And so when we find situations like this, which are very hard to find, because first of all, most people who have this feel chosen, but also understand that you know, they want the secret kept. So it's very rare that you get these situations that you're that you have access to. But I had one in near Mount Rainier where they were very worried about the logging that was going on, and so they decided to go semi-public at least with what had been happening for a period of years, and that is the daughter had been seeing them quite frequently, the mom had been seeing them pretty often, and the males of the household, the sons and the dad, seemed to see them less. But they were coming around, and we were doing these things to try to document it, and we did learn that they are very aware of cameras. They don't like them. They were disabling our cameras in a variety of ways until we finally got one of these sensitives to ask permission, and they... One of the first things that came back was, well, they were really impressed that you finally asked. And they wouldn't give us the clear photograph that we were asking for, but they gave us some, poor images that were sort of an acknowledgement. Okay, we'll play ball, but we're not going to give away the store here. It's just not in our interest to do so. It's a rule.
1: What do you know about that? What are their rules? You know, like Tom Cantrell had, he would tell you a ton of things like that, and some other people as well. But what do you know about some more of the habituation stories and accounts that people have? You probably remember the Pancake House in Kentucky.
7: Yeah.
1: Yeah. What do you know about any of that?
7: All I know is they do avail themselves of food that people leave available to them, whether it's growing in the field or, if people have an outside freezer, those get hit. And that's one of the first indications that the creatures are coming around on a recurring basis. But then people start having weird dreams and things. And I did get some of that. The people were very forthcoming with me, but their name was Hoyt. They don't live in the same place anymore, so I don't have to worry about giving away the store, so to speak. But they too said they don't want to be seen. They appreciate the fact that we have food that they are allowed to take. They know how to work the hutches. They would take the rabbits. They would never take the breeding rabbits, but they would take the offspring. So they understood that it was in their best interest to sort of respect the animal husbandry that was going on and only take part of it. They definitely wanted things to be, you know, kept secret, kept on the down low, but it did seem that that it was all about the youngsters and the fact that they needed to leave the youngsters unsupervised for long periods of time, and they needed a place where they weren't going to end up, in the crosshairs of someone's rifle.
1: Do you think they can get killed?
7: Absolutely. Or let's just say they don't like being shot. There are many stories of ones being shot and walking away. But they do draw blood. It takes a lot of firepower to bring one down. I think they can be killed. I think they have been killed. And, you know, whatever results from that is spirited away. And there is a degree of, you know, misinformation
1: And disinformation.
7: Disinformation both, both for sure. And covering up that the Sasquatch are, in fact, understood to be existing by the same, you know, government entities that have interest in the UFOs. And yeah, they're coming up, you know, they know they can't keep a lid on this stuff anymore, but the stuff that we're being given by way of UFO sightings that have military origins is nothing compared to what they truly know and understand in, you know, their private circles.
1: You know, it's interesting because, like, you don't really realize how many people either don't believe or know nothing about it. And good for them. That's okay. That's fine. So there's a small group of us, I guess, really, when you look at it, there's really a small group of us that are really into it. We really want to know more. We've seen stuff. We want to know more. I think that the reason that anybody ever wants to know more is because they've seen something along the way or something has happened, right? So we're into it. The others are not. And I find it interesting that I can go to locations and I see these things that the majority of the people never, ever, ever see. And it's like, why have you had experiences and me have experiences and other people have experiences? Why us and not some of these other people? What do you think that answer is?
7: Well, I was asked the exact same question by an abductee who was also the parent of several of my students, four of them to be exact. And she came to me because she knew of my writing, and she said, I am an abductee. In fact, there's a book about my case, and it was very well documented. And it happened in Vermont. And the question she had, why me? She was abducted. She was put back. And I said, I don't know why you, but I will say this. Your kids were the smartest, most polite, best looking. If I was going to go for genetic material, I would certainly go for the best. And your kids suggest to me that you might have the kind of genetic material that they want for experiments or, you know, procreation, however it's being done. But it was funny that she was wanting to know the same thing. Why are they picking on me? One of the things I said, you know, that if you've been abducted once, they come back. And she said, oh, I know. Every once in a while, I wake up in the morning and I either felt like I've slept a million years or I haven't slept at all. But I have two little parallel marks somewhere on my body that weren't there when I went to sleep. And it's freaking me out. And I said, no, that's what's going on. They're probably back for more. So, you know, some of it is seemingly scientific. There is harvesting that's probably going on, and so if that is seen as nefarious, then you know there is a sort of a side to this all that is a little bit freaky or unsavory at the very least.
1: You said, what did you just say? Oh, I just lost the word. You said freaky, and I forgot the other word I was just going to ask you about.
7: Unsavory.
1: There was something else. There was something else. Hold on.
7: They're harvesting genetic material.
1: Yeah, harvesting. What was the harvesting? Yeah, what are you talking about with that?
7: Well, you know, gene splicing, manipulating, or doing experimentation. Hard to know, but it does seem like a big part of the abductee thing, as it pertains to the UFO UAP business, is it seems like the experiments that are being described by people who are abductees, for instance, this one person whose name in the book was Janet Cornell, but that's not her real name, but that's the name of the book was Encounter at Buffledge by Walter Webb. And some say it's the best researched UFO case there is. And if you can find that book, it's usually out of print, but you can sometimes find it at bookstores. And it's an amazing story. But she is one of two abductees who is probably being tapped for genetic material, based on what she describes as the genetic experiments. You know, they're very abdominal, and from everything they describe, they're taking sperm from males and ova from females.
1: All righty, we are talking with Tom Powell, and Tom, I'm one of those abductees, so I know exactly what you're talking about. And I also agree that that's why things happen with us, for sure. So Tom Powell, you can check out his books on Amazon, Planet Strange, The Locals, and Edges of Science, and you can learn more about him. And we've got more to go. I'm sorry I haven't grabbed the calls yet, but I get so involved in all these different things that he's talking about, and we've got more. I got more questions, so let's see what happens. Stay with us. Willis Weekend continues. Connie Willis here on Coast to Coast AM.

0: with SRN News. I'm Ron Taylor. State-run media in Iran says an Iranian commercial vessel has been struck off Keshem Island in the Strait of Hormuz, with one person killed and four wounded. Separately, the United Kingdom Maritime Trade Operations Monitor reported a vessel was hit early this morning by a projectile while transiting the strait, with no details. There was no immediate statement from the military, which has previously struck Iranian-flagged vessels as part of the blockade of Iranian ports. The attack comes a day before Tehran seeks to brief regional countries on its contested efforts to manage shipping traffic in the strait. Indonesian rescuers say about 130 passengers and crew are missing after a ferry carrying more than 240 people overturned in bad weather in the Java Sea. At least 107 people were rescued and the bodies of six passengers recovered so far today as the search operation expands in waters around the vessel's last position. This is SRN News.
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7: Here's your News Talk 1250 KBRF weather forecast. Today, starting with partly sunny, then becoming sunny with a high near 66. Tonight, partly cloudy with a low around 49. Tomorrow, showers with thunderstorms possible after 10. High near 64. Gusts as high as 34 miles per hour. Chance of precipitation is 100%. Tomorrow night, a 20% chance of showers, then partly cloudy with a low around 48. This has been your News Talk 1250 KBRF weather forecast.
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9: 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And today, we're out here at Dan Patch Park for Military Appreciation Day at the Minnesota State Fair. This is the second of two special shows from the fair. And today, we're going to hear from the Minnesota National Guard and the Minnesota Department of Veterans Affairs. But kicking us off today is a very special guest. It's the 41st Governor of Minnesota, Governor Tim Walz. Governor, welcome back to Minnesota Military Radio.
10: Good to be with you, Sergeant Major. Thanks
9: great
10: for all
9: to
10: your
9: have
10: work.
9: You sneak in the back there. You know, it was kind of like a covert operation.
10: Right by the spams. By the spam booth.
9: Right by the spam booth. And Governor, I only get you for, maybe 10 minutes, if that. And, just want to talk about a couple of things. And, you know, you've been a great supporter for Minnesota Military Radio coming on at least annually. You call in on our Memorial Day live show, which is always great. And, you know, let's just kind of go down some memory lane stuff, Governor. You're, looking back, obviously in the fall, you're going to be leaving office, handing the keys over to somebody else.
10: Yep.
9: And I'm just wondering, as we look at the veteran community, the things that you've been able to accomplish through the support of the legislature, of course, what are the things that you're most proud of as it relates to our Minnesota veterans that you've done over the last 8 years?
10: Yeah, I think the biggest thing is this is one issue that unifies Minnesotans. And I know it's probably an understatement to say there's things that it's easy to divide us. But on this one of building that coalition around care for veterans, making sure that one of the things I'm most proud of is before we do any budget in Minnesota, we take care of the veterans' issues first. And every single year, we have passed up budget before we talked about anything else. We did not pit, seniors against veterans. We did not pit education against veterans. We passed that ahead. That's something unique to Minnesota, and that thing gets unanimous votes. I think we have been unanimous in those votes. And because of that, we're a state that has some of the lowest homelessness rates amongst veterans, almost virtually eliminated. And we've opened more veterans homes in any other state in the nation, and they continuously rank as the best in that. And add into our world-class veteran cemeteries, that care for veterans in Minnesota is nonpartisan, it's non-political, and it has been highly effective. And I think that's something, I've been at this since 2 days after I was 17, got to serve as the ranking member in Congress with Jeff Miller, my friend from Florida, and proud of those things we move forward. This is not about veterans winning the lottery or something. This is about keeping faith with those who are willing to do the hardest things.
9: Well, I mean, that's obviously the omnibus bill is a huge thing.
10: Huge.
9: We absolutely needed that. We had to get out of that conversation of agriculture and everything else and solve veterans' issues first, which
10: yes.
9: I'm glad that it was able to get done, started in your tenure and continue. And hopefully that's one of those baton things you pass off that says we're going to keep doing this moving forward regardless who gets in office.
10: I don't think there's any going back on that. It's the expectations people have. And to be candid with you, I think in a broken political system, this is the model to get out of this. That we do this, we take that single subject, we pass it. And I think, for all the criticism, you'll hear very little, if any, criticisms around care for veterans in Minnesota, because I think it's pretty well established.

0: wondering if, you know, thinking about your 10-year and then looking forward and the legacy that you leave behind for the next generation, is there something else, or is it really just the omnibus where you can say that's the one thing, that's the thing that happened that really is setting the stage the best that you're most proud of?
1: Well, I think the omnibus is the vehicle, and then it led to things like reduction in veteran suicide, a focus, reduction and making Minnesota the fifth state to functionally eliminate veterans homelessness, updating the veterans homes and the cemeteries. I think the omnibus was the key to getting there, but I think those legacy pieces are critically important. And this is one of those, again, nobody takes credit for this because we're all in it together. And I think you don't hear this story enough, is these veterans issues we're talking about, this is expensive. It costs money. But that's one of the things that we've said. If we're going to send you, that's not going to be the consideration of why we don't care for our veterans. And I think it's pretty clear that if you're a veteran in Minnesota, the public certainly wants us to do that. They will tell us, you guys can fight about everything else, but you better take care of the veterans. You better take care of the National Guard. And I think that's happened. So for me, as I think it's changing the tone on that, showing that it's there. I don't think a lot of Minnesotans would know is we're voting on, you know, tens of millions of dollars in these budgets, and they're being voted on unanimously. And then they're being executed by MDVA in a way that is cost effective and improves veterans' lives.
0: Now, you've been in the political world for quite a long time. You said 2 days after you were 17. I didn't realize you started that early, but I think I first met you when you were in
1: Congress. Well, I wasn't political then. I was just in the Guard.
0: I got you. Okay, yeah.
1: I was 40.
0: Yeah. Oh, my God. Yeah. All right. So you were a late bloomer politically then.
1: Late. I got to get another career now.
0: There you go. But so you spent time in Congress, obviously. You came back as the governor. All this time that you spent working on veteran issues, I mean, that I think that's been on your platform since day one.
1: It has.
0: I'm just wondering if there's something that you've really learned, something new that has come out of all of that experience that now, you know, you're like, if this is something we have to apply to, or you have applied now to our Minnesota veteran community, because you didn't obviously have all the information on day one. So what are the things that you really have learned?
1: Well, I think the biggest thing is don't assume you know about someone, and it's a lesson you should take to all life. And I tell this story because I met a young man named Clay Hunt. He was a sniper, spent time in Iraq where he was shot, healed up, went back, went to Afghanistan again, performed Silver Star, performed admirably. He came back home and was working to reduce veteran suicides and make sure the care was getting there. This kid was from Texas, 6'4". He was central casting that you would see. We became friends working on these issues, staunchly Republican, but didn't matter in this space. And then I got the call from his mother one day. He took his own life. And I think the thing that showed me is that there's a facade that you can tell, and the strongest and the most, you know, the people that you would lean to think they were there, they may be internally struggling. So it really had me focus on this. And again, reducing those numbers in veterans care, this is a zero-sum proposition. Until if one person is still not getting the care or not getting that, as we know this, most of our veteran suicides are folks that never enter into the VA system. And I think what I learned from Clay Hunt, and we passed that legislation, that working with the community, getting past the things that you assumed. And I just assumed, oh, this guy's so strong, he's out there working on this, he won't need the help. I think it's the family, the friends, the fellow warriors alongside them need to pay close attention to that. And I think that's the thing that I keep very cognizant on. And I think it's really important to not assume something about somebody, especially in this space.
0: I think that's one of the big lessons learned is that you know, there are little indicators often seen by different people, and if you were able to magically piece all those things together, you'd realize there's a problem.
1: Yes.
0: But having open and honest conversations with people obviously can help reduce our suicide rate amongst our veterans, which is important. Governor, just a couple of minutes left here, and, you know, let's talk about, you know, really what's next, right? So, as I mentioned, you know, you're on your last couple of months here in office, and you're going to move on. And, you know, this question is twofold. One, what's your message to the next organization or the next administration that comes in and assumes the office of governor? And then what are you going to do when you leave?
1: Well, I wouldn't presume to tell someone this, but I would say, especially in this space, and they will all have their own ideas and build it, and you play the cards you're dealt. I mean, I didn't expect to deal with a global pandemic or civil unrest or some of those.
0: Yeah.
1: The one thing I would say is trust the people who know best about this in veteran space. Trust them. You don't need to come out and reinvent the wheel on this. You don't need to come up with a big 10-point plan that you have on this. That has been written, practiced, done, and ready to go. I think stay in that space. And as far as I'm concerned, it's been the privilege

0: of my lifetime to serve, and I kind of feel like the knowledge I got, I want to pass that on. I'm not a big believer that you go out and you turn it into a lobbying or something like that. I'm not going to do that. I think I'm going to go teach some school again,
1: okay.
0: And I think share the examples of what you have, and because I'm always challenging that. I was up at Minnesota Duluth yesterday in a classroom up there, and it's really good to see how people are seeing this differently. And I have this amount of experience, and you can say, well, thank God we're not getting more of that or whatever. That's the way the system works.
1: Yeah.
0: So, but I hope to stay in this space because I think the one thing is there is no partisanship on this. We've proven that. Folks who voted against me 99% of the time up at the Capitol were staunchly aligned on this because we were in it together because they knew this wasn't me talking
1: yeah.
0: about it. This was veterans groups talking about
1: it. All right, Governor, less than a minute here. We've got a live audience in front of us. We've got people listening on 72 stations across Minnesota, national broadcast. Any final thoughts or message you'd like to leave for our Minnesota residents,
0: yeah.
1: veterans and service members out there?
0: Well, family. The folks are at the fair. It's Military Appreciation Day. Thank you for making this day your day to be here. I think we understand that if you're having fun with your family, you're going to picnics, you're going to shows, that is given to us at a cost of heavy sacrifice. And I think at a time when we're at war, the lesson the Vietnam veterans taught us is you can critique the conflict if you so choose to do that, and that's healthy in a democracy. Don't critique the warriors and don't drag them into the political debate. Make sure no matter what your feelings on the current conflict are, there's going to be folks that are going to come back and need care. Deliver it.
1: Awesome. Governor Tim Walz, thanks for joining us on Minnesota Military Radio. Great to see you.
0: Thank you, Sergeant
1: Major. And look forward to seeing what comes next for you. Ladies and gentlemen, we're going to take a quick break. This is Minnesota Military Radio. We'll be right back.
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6: 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Here we are out at the Minnesota State Fair, the Great Minnesota Get Together Military Appreciation Day. We are in Dan Patch Park, and we're recording our second of two shows out here today on Military Appreciation Day. And just got done with a conversation with the governor of Minnesota, and now I get to bring in another senior leader in the state of Minnesota, and that's the Adjutant General of the Minnesota National Guard, Major General Sean Mankey. Sir, General, it's wonderful to have you back on the program.
7: Hey, it's great to be here, Sergeant Major. What a great day. Great Minnesota get together. Happy to be here. Proud to be here.
6: Yeah, well, wonderful to have you here. And, you know, just want to, you know, shout out to you. And once again, just say thanks for your continued support. And, you know, you make it a point to come out here on Minnesota, or on Military Appreciation Day out at the fair and just spend a little bit of time with us. I know you've got another program you got to get to. So we're just going to get right after it. But I just want to make sure you know that we really appreciate you. Let's talk about Military Appreciation Day. People are here. We're going to have thousands of people. Looks like we got 1,000 people in the crowd right now, which is awesome. And you know what? We've got people in uniform, military uniform all over the place. And, you know, people are going to run into soldiers, into airmen, maybe some Marines out there. I don't know, and some sailors. But I'm wondering if you might want to talk a little bit about, as people come out and they see and interact with our service members, what do you want them to know?
7: Hey, you know, first and foremost, our service members are, you know, as our motto says, we're always ready, we're always there. And the great thing about the Great Minnesota Get-Together, it is kind of a cliche, but this is a great day to come to the fair because no matter what, every year that I've been here on this day, I'll be walking down some street, going somewhere, you know, looking where I'm going, and I'll see someone that I know. And you do. It's a small world, right? But yeah. You run into people. And you connect with them, you ask them how they're doing, you see what's new in their life, if they got a new kid or how their kids are doing in college or life or whatever. And, you take the 5-10 minutes and talk to them, and you get grounded, and it kind of makes you feel good inside. And we got some great people in our organization, and every time I get to spend a little bit of time with them, it just makes me feel good. It's some of that good thing, and this is one of my favorite days of the year, coming out here to do this.
6: You're right. It's a small world. I love coming out here, too, running into so many people that I've served with. What I don't like, sir, is when you run into somebody that you know but you don't remember their name. And so my wife and I have a little trick. Maybe you do this with Mary, too, or maybe she will introduce herself and hopefully get that person to say their name just so it clicks. I'm good with faces, but bad with names generally.
7: Yeah, but Sergeant Major, you probably have an opportunity because you were the command senior enlisted of the Minnesota National Guard. So a lot more people probably knew you in your role than you knew them, just as the nature of the beast. But, regardless, it's always good to see people. And
6: It certainly is. Let's talk about the theme this year, sir. Every year there's a new theme out at the State Fair. This year it's Your Neighbors, Our Community. And I think this really hits home the other motto. I think it's the 34th Infantry Division has, or the Red Bulls they have, about, you know, we live here, we work here, we serve here. And I think that's really what this motto, Your Neighbors, Our Community, really means.
7: Yeah. You know, so our service members, they're teachers. They coach in the community. We have retired people. I mean, I talked to a gentleman right before I came up on stage. He's retired out of the active army. He's active in AUSA now, but he was talking about how he's settled in the Orono community. Got 3 kids. He's coaching lacrosse, you know, contributing to the community. And I think that's what our service members do. You know, not only do they wear this uniform and serve our state and serve our nation, but, you know, they contribute to their community. They contribute to their employer. You know, whether they're a lawyer or garbage truck driver, mechanic, whatever the case may be, we're part of your community, and we just get the opportunity to wear this uniform and do some pretty good stuff.
6: Yeah, we certainly do. You know, even over my career, the amount of things that I've been able to experience, and I think that really just brings another element of our service members, or to the community from our service members. You know, talk about, you know, the discipline, the leadership skills. I mean, you're talking about someone that's coaching now, and those are important things that our communities need, are people to step up and take on some of these roles that often many don't want to.
7: Right. Yeah, you know, but I think, you know, some of the skills that we learn in the military help us with that. You know, interacting with people, all kinds of different people, multinational, all parts of the country, you know, and they learn those skills and they're able to help other people out through a coaching or just being, you know, a member of a volunteer organization, making things better, contributing, giving back to the community.
6: General, we know that as a member of the National Guard, there's the dual mission, a federal mission, a state mission. You know, we have soldiers, airmen that have deployed for local emergencies, whether it's a disaster or otherwise. We have people that are deployed right now overseas. And, you know, this happens. It's not a it's not infrequent, I should say.
7: Right.
6: And I'm just wondering, you know, how do you coach that to the team, to the organization, to still maintain this balance of, you know, the responsibility to be ready, always there, but still have this civilian life that they need to balance as well?
7: Well, I think we're fortunate here in Minnesota where we have a highly trained force, all-volunteer force, you know, and our strength represents that. We're about 107% filled on the Army side and about 104% filled on the Air side. So we have people that want to be in this organization, and we train them, we get them ready, and, you know, and we have programs that we educate employers and thank them for the support that they give their service members. And there is that balance, but, you know, most of our soldiers want to be part of something bigger and contribute. And the deployments really haven't slowed down any. As you said, we have soldiers deployed all around the world right now. We have airmen deployed all around the world right now. And then just recently we had, you know, soldiers and airmen up in northeastern Minnesota on the wildfires in the Boundary Waters Canoe area. So, you know, we truly are unique, and we have a state mission, we have a federal mission, and then we do a lot of stuff in the local community through partnerships as well.
6: One of your points of emphasis is modernization. You talk about modernization all the time, and, you know, that includes things like, of course, aircraft, vehicles, facilities, even weapons. And I'm just wondering if there's something that will matter most as it relates to readiness when we look forward, and then maybe there's a little tease you give to our audience about what they might see as changes, you know, happen over the next couple of years.
7: Yeah, I think the biggest reason we want to modernize and make sure that our soldiers and airmen have the best and newest equipment is so that when we work side by side with our active duty component partners. We have the same equipment, interoperable. You know, we're fielding C-130J models to replace the H models I have down here at Minneapolis-St. Paul. And, you know, that will get the first tails next summer sometime, and they'll be set up for another 30 years. Up in Duluth, we are actively working through a lot of partnerships with our congressional delegation, the governor's office, and everything else, the community, to try and get them F-35 fighters. There's two squadrons of fighters being fielded to the National Guard. We want to make sure that the 148th is near the top of that list so that they are chosen, which will, again, cement their future into the well into the next decade.
6: Well, I think that's why the readiness and the manning or the staffing of your organization is so important, right? I mean, if you have the people, then the equipment will follow, but you still have to have the right people in your corner advocating for you as well.
7: Absolutely. You know, I use the analogy, if you got a lot of work to do, a big job, it's a lot easier when you have the people you need to do the job. If you're short people, everybody else is working a little bit harder, yeah. And then you can't get it done. So yeah. We pride ourselves on making sure we got the right people in the right job.
6: All right, General, we've got a minute left here, but we've got a good listening audience out here. We've got 72 radio stations that are going to be playing this show later on, and then, of course, we've got the national broadcast. General, there's going to be somebody who's listening to this program that is not serving yet, and maybe they're thinking about it, or they will in the future. And I'm wondering if you've got any type of a message you'd want to deliver to what we would call our next generation of Minnesota service members.
7: Yeah, I would say, hey, come on in, right? If you want to join a winning team, if you enjoy being on a team, whether it's a football team, baseball team, band, choir, book club, whatever, come on in, join the team. You'll have camaraderie. We get to do a lot of neat stuff. You know, we deploy all around the world. We do missions here in the state of Minnesota, all across the nation. We got some great educational benefits. We can help you pay for a VOTEC school, a college, whatever the case may be. And then if you do it for 20 years, you get some pretty good long-term benefits.
6: Yes, you do. Yeah. Well, and you know what? If you're out here at the state fair, find somebody in uniform today, or, you know, obviously you've got a booth throughout the rest of the fair as well. So find someone in uniform, ask the questions. It doesn't hurt to ask. There's no raising your hand or taking an oath today, but getting information is a great way to go.
7: Yeah.
6: Well, hey, General Sean Mankey, Adjutant General, Minnesota National Guard, thank you so much for taking just a couple of minutes to come up on the stage here at Dan Patch Park, say hi to our listening audience, and just spend time with us on Minnesota Military Radio.
7: Thanks, man. It's our major. Really appreciate it, and let's have a great day at the Minnesota Military
6: Radio. Yep, enjoy the rest of your day up at that ceremony. This is Minnesota Military Radio. Please stay with us. We'll be right back.
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6: Welcome back to Minnesota Military Radio. Thank you for coming out here on Military Appreciation Day at the Minnesota State Fair. And we're up here on the stage recording our second of two shows out at Dan Patch. And in this third segment of the show, we're bringing in the commissioner from the Minnesota Department of Veterans Affairs, Mr. Brad Lindsay. Commissioner, welcome back to the program.
13: Thank you, Doug. Appreciate it.
6: All right, good to see you here, and you know, it's a beautiful day. We got a great listening audience. The sun is shining. I'm kind of having to move closer and closer to the back of the stage. I wanted the table at the front of the stage so people could see you better,
13: right.
6: It's backfiring on me. You still have a little bit of shade, and I'm right here in the sun getting my arms burnt up, but that's okay. You know, it's the cost of doing business, Commissioner.
13: It's getting warmer by the minute.
6: Yeah.
13: Hopefully everybody's drinking water and brought clean socks.
6: Yeah, right? There you go. And, well, we love it. We're glad that it's a beautiful day out here, the State Fair Military Appreciation Day. And Commissioner, I've only got you for, you know, maybe 10 minutes. Well, now about 9 minutes, because I've been talking here. But let's talk a little bit about the last year. I know we're going to do a year in review, so we're not going to go into all the details. But is there anything over the past year that you're just like, I'm so glad that we finally were able to do this, or, you know, there was some accomplishment that really makes you extremely happy over the last year?
13: Yeah. You know, one of the things I always talk about is just continuous improvement. You know, when we opened our three new veterans homes, kind of at a tough time for hiring healthcare workers, it's been a struggle staffing up and then bringing up the census. I set a goal for July 1st of this year of 70% census in those three new homes, and all the staff stood up and we reached that goal. So now they have a goal of 90% by the end of the year. So
6: you got to keep on raising the bar.
13: Absolutely. We got to get those beds filled, because we have veterans on the waiting list who need our services and need our care. And it's we provide great services with our staff to those folks.
6: So. Yeah. In the last show, we talked to Diane Lynch DeCombs from the healthcare, as you know, assistant commissioner over there. And, you know, that was one of the things we talked about, hiring, how important it is to continue to hire. And, you know, one of the things that's been mentioned on the show before is often there's a waiting list because of the fact that we don't have the staff to allow people off that waiting list to get into some of the beds that are open. And so very, very important point to let's get some more hiring done and fill it up. Let's get past 90%. You know, let's get to 100%.
13: Yep.
6: And, you know, really, really take care of that veteran community. Commissioner, when the governor was on earlier, he talked about one of the proud things is the omnibus bill.
13: Yep.
6: I'm just wondering, from your perspective, as it relates to the pieces of that omnibus, is there anything in there, in any of those provisions, that really made just a huge impact that you were most excited about to see get put into the omnibus?
13: Yeah. 5 years in a row with the Veterans Omnibus Bill, so we appreciate the support of the governor and the legislature. And getting that done and keeping veterans a little separate to keep out that whole political play that we end up with sometimes. And, yeah, you know, there wasn't a lot of money this session or last session, but we still had some really great achievements, one of which is we're going to be able to bury National Guard and Reserve who did not otherwise qualify for our state cemeteries starting January 1st. They will be buried in our state cemeteries if they choose to do so, which is huge.
6: Yeah, it certainly is, since we are a National Guard or Reserve component state.
13: Absolutely, absolutely. So big change there. We'd been restricted from doing that for many years by the federal VA and their regulations as far as our grants that we received from them, but they relented and we got the law changed now, and we're gonna take care
6: of
13: those
6: folks. Was this a classic greasy wheel, or excuse me, squeaky wheel gets the grease, or how did we get there?
13: Somewhat it was. I leave a lot of the credit to the commissioner up in North Dakota, who fought the VA to allow for our state grant cemeteries to have National Guard and Reserves buried. And finally they relented, and so then we just needed to change our state law to allow for it as well. So, as I said, we got that done, and we expect that's going to have a large impact on our facility up there at Camp Ripley, or next to Camp Ripley at Little Falls, because of the proximity. So
6: right, and then eventually, I know it's still in planning. We're not announcing anything here, but hopefully in the future, after some testing or whatever you might want to call it is done, maybe there's a fifth veteran cemetery that could potentially come along, but that's mm-hmm. down the road. You're in early planning stages of that, so
13: right.
6: We have promises there.
13: We have the authority to create a new cemetery up near Bemidji. We just don't have any money for it.
6: Yeah, well, there's always a problem with money, isn't it? Let's get into another important topic. This came up with the governor as well, and that is homelessness.
13: Yeah.
6: I understand that there were things that changed at the federal level. So the process to declare one of the continuums of care, Ramsey County in this case, as effectively ending homelessness. We know that process went away at the federal level.
13: Right.
6: You've been doing some work internally, working with some other state partners. I'm just wondering if you give us a status of Ramsey County and what we see there as it relates to maybe finally, hopefully, declaring that, yeah, they have effectively ended veteran homelessness.
13: Yeah, unfortunately, we were the victim of timing. Since about 2011, the U.S. Interagency Council on Homelessness set up the criteria for a community or state to declare functional zero for veterans' homelessness, and that's been in process for many years, and 9 of our 10 continuums of care in Minnesota have received that federal declaration. Last February, after the change in administration, usage, their roles were restricted, and they were no longer able to do that. We ask the federal VA to take over the role, because they still are stating that it's one of their major goals is to end veterans homelessness as well. They declined to do so we started looking for another way to recognize, as you said, Ramsey County. These communities put in a lot of work, they put in a lot of effort, they put in a lot of money to try to end veterans homelessness in their community. They changed the rules for their public housing. Just all kinds of different things that have shown that they want to get the job done. About the same time we hit the numbers and all the criteria for Ramsey County, the federal process was eliminated. So we started looking at some other way to make sure Ramsey County gets the recognition they deserve. I said, hey, we're the state, they're the county. Seems like there's some way we could do that. So we have a group called the Minnesota Interagency Council on Homelessness, which is made up of multiple cabinet-level agencies in the state who are working on the plan to end homelessness in the state, and we went to them and asked if they would be willing to review Ramsey County and recommend whether they meet the criteria or they don't now, and that process is moving forward now. Looks good. Looks like we're going to get that still.
6: Good. Just a couple of minutes left here. Let's talk about right now. It's the 1st of September. We're at Military Appreciation Day. We've had previous guests talk about suicide prevention, the importance of preventing suicide, and the MDVA. I know that you're doing some expansion of programming, some other efforts. And I'm just wondering if you can talk a little bit about those efforts and, you know, really what are some of the results you're now seeing as you've incorporated some of these things like a veterans community health program program and the navigators and that kind of thing?
13: Yeah, so a couple of years ago, we finally got the money to actually hire those additional staff, like those community health navigators, our director to kind of head that effort. It's taken us time to get those positions filled, to find the right persons with the right skills for that, and we've done so now, and all that team is in place. One of the requirements that the legislature put on us last year, I believe it was that we create a whole veteran suicide prevention plan. And we did that, and we've presented that to the legislature, and they've accepted it. And so we're working off that plan now to end veteran suicide in the state. You know, it's a tough thing to work on. You know, homelessness was tough and has taken us roughly 15 years to get where we're at right now. Unfortunately, you know, suicide's probably going to take us some time to trial and error on what works, what doesn't. One of the tough parts with suicide is we don't have the immediate numbers that we have on homelessness. You know, with our homeless veteran registry, I can tell you every day how many homeless veterans we have. Our suicide prevention numbers are basically numbers we get annually, so a little slower to adjust.
6: Well, I think the lesson that we learned when the governor was on is, you know what, you need not be afraid to ask if someone needs some help and be able to point them to some resources. 888-LINK-VET is one of the places we can send them. So,
13: absolutely.
6: All right, Commissioner, we're out of time here, but thanks for jumping up here on the stage and spending a little bit of time with us on Minnesota Military Radio. Hope you enjoy the rest of the day. I know you're heading up to the big program at the band shell, so good luck, enjoy the day, and thanks for spending time with us.
13: Yeah, absolutely. Thank you. And come see us at the Education Building. We're at the fair all week.
6: Awesome. This is Minnesota Military Radio. Please stay with us. We'll be right back.
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2: 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Today, starting with partly sunny, then becoming sunny with a high near 66. Tonight, partly cloudy with a low around 49. Tomorrow, showers with thunderstorms possible after 10. High near 64. Gusts as high as 34 miles per hour. Chance of precipitation is 100%. Tomorrow night, a 20% chance of showers, then partly cloudy with a low around 48. 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
4: 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I'm your host, Doug Wortham. I'm out here at the Minnesota State Fair Military Appreciation Day and hitting our final segment. We're broadcasting, recording live, I should say, out here at the Dan Patch stage. And in this last segment, I'm bringing on Brigadier General Dan Begin and Command Chief Master Sergeant Richard Schumacher from our Minnesota Air National Guard. And gentlemen, welcome to Minnesota Military Radio.
5: Thanks for having us.
6: Yeah, thank you. We really appreciate it.
4: All right, awesome. So, General, I'm going to start with you because you're the rookie on the show. The Chief has been on before. We spent some time together in the Africa Area Command Operations and got to interview while we were there on that big Serving Our Troops event. And so, you know, we only get 10 minutes together, and I'd like to hear just a real quick thing. How long you been serving in our Minnesota Air National Guard? Where'd you come from? How'd you get to Minnesota?
7: Yeah, that's a great question. I would say I have a more of an eclectic Guard background. I've been here with the Minnesota Air National Guard for almost 3 years. Going back in time, I was active duty Air Force for the first 11 years. 11 years, 3 months, 28 days, not that I was counting at
4: the
7: time.
4: Oh, my goodness, yeah.
7: And then transferred to the Air National Guard in 2007. Was in the Maryland Air National Guard flying there. Then I did a number of assignments in Washington, D.C. between the Pentagon and on Capitol Hill. Then flew with the Pennsylvania Air National Guard during all that time. Was in command at the colonel level in the Delaware Air National Guard. And now I've been in Minnesota for the last 3 years.
4: Now, history's not going to, like, prove that you're going to leave Minnesota anytime soon.
7: Absolutely,
4: you're kind of moving around here?
7: You know what? If for one reason I can give you, I am now a lifetime member of the Minnesota National Guard Association of the United States. So I'm going nowhere.
4: Oh, well, yeah. Good. Yeah. Now, what kind of aircraft did you fly?
7: Different versions of the C-130, much like Chief Schumacher. The older version, C-130Es, Hs, and C-130Js, and then some of our special operations variants as well.
4: And you now serve as the Assistant Adjutant General for the Minnesota Air National Guard. So thank you for your service. Thanks for being here, like I said. And I'll come over to hear you real quick, Chief. How long have you been in the Minnesota Air National Guard?
5: 37 years.
4: All right, 37 years. Anybody out in this audience younger than 37? Look at all those hands over there, Chief. Oh, my goodness, yeah. All right, well, hey, we've had you on the show before, and so welcome. And I want to maximize some time because, General, you talked a little bit about the different aircraft and the Adjutant General. When he was on, he talked about modernization, how important it is. And let's talk about these 130Js. I mean, that's going to be a big thing. He said next summer, hopefully we're fielding them. I mean, that's the big push. And then, of course, the big push for what we call the next generation fighters, which I think is kind of a cool way to describe it. How do you describe the importance of this continued modernization inside of our military?
7: Yeah, that's a great question. You know, the way I look at the National Guard in general, we really have three tiers, right? We support our community. We support Homeland Defense around the country. But we also support our commanders, our military commanders around the world, regardless if it's the Middle East, it's Europe, it's the Pacific. But our third leg of the National Guard is partnerships. Partnerships with all of our colleagues around the world. And in the case of Minnesota, we have Norway, and we also have Croatia. And as part of that, having modernized equipment is significant for all of those missions for the next, not just, you know, 2 to 10 years, but probably the next 30 to 40 years. And another way I put it, you know, we have the best guardsmen in the world in this state. So we need to have the
4: and
7: best.
4: And you can say that because you've come from multiple states. And
7: I can say that with a little bit of authority, hopefully, a little bit of background. But if we're going to have the best guardsmen, we better have the best equipment and the best 100%. Aircraft in order to do whatever is called, we're called upon to do by the governor, by the President of the United States, and by our allies around the world.
4: Now, Chief, you know, obviously at the strategic level, our officers are trying to, you know, advocate for this modernization. With modernization or change comes adjustments that have to be done within the formation itself, the actual airmen on the ground doing the things, right? So we know that when these J models come into place, we know that there's going to be some jobs that are going to be eliminated because the aircraft is so smart now that maybe we don't need the navigator anymore. And I know the last time we talked about the role changing and the whatever you would call it, right, as they get reclassified maybe. I'm just wondering how that process is going and, you know, whether or not that plan is solid in place and moving forward.
5: Yeah, CSM, it is solid right now. We have a really good plan. The flight engineers, which we lose on the C-130H3s.
4: Oh, I said navigator.
5: We do lose the navigator as well. But
4: okay, so my memory isn't so bad.
5: Nope, you're 50% there. So about 30% of them will go back to maintenance. 30% of them will transfer into the loadmaster career field. And then 30% will just retire out with the H3s.
4: Yeah. Well, the good thing is you got a plan, and I know you've been communicating it to the formation, which is extremely important. You don't want to, you know, just throw it on somebody, you know, the day the aircraft are going off and the new tails are coming in. So that's something that I'm glad that you're doing. General, you know, one of the things that, you know, is of course important is security, right? And we talk about the environment, and you know, even the Adjutant General talked about we've got soldiers, airmen, we got deployed for real world missions outside of Minnesota. We got internal times where we're deploying our soldiers and airmen. He mentioned the example up in the Boundary Waters canoe area, but is part of your job, I imagine, you have to be looking forward in order to make sure that the Minnesota Air National Guard is in the best position possible to continue to do the missions that might be required 10, 15, 20 years down the road. And so I'm wondering if, you know, in your mind, what are some of those capabilities where you're like, hey, we have to secure this. This is something we have to keep doing. And are there other things that you're thinking about that have to be able to come into play?
7: Yeah, that's an excellent question. In fact, I just spent this weekend at a conference where that was one of the many themes we talked about and we focus on. I spent time in Washington, D.C. doing the same. I'll start with the end of my last question. Modernized equipment, modernized aircraft is the first step in that. But in terms of evolving mission areas to keep our airmen and our soldiers safe, frankly, to keep the citizens of this state and the country safe, I'll just really quickly mention two items. One is all things security for cyber capabilities or evolving cyber capabilities that our Air National Guard needs to not only stay in but evolve based on the threats, frankly, both in the country and around the world, because obviously cyber doesn't have a boundary. And we've talked a lot about that. The other is what we term, it's a new term, is air-based air defense, all things related to all the drones that we see that could be the size of the water bottle that's here to my right to something's much larger. And there's, you know, open source discussions about it all the time. But in the Air National Guard, partnered with the Department of the Air Force and the Army, there's been multiple efforts to try to not only understand the policies as it relates to, you know, federal aviation, you know, restrictions to what the Department of War needs to work on, but also technology and the funding that goes with that. So it's something we spend a lot of time on, and that'll give us, you know, the security that we need to continue to do the jobs that our airmen and soldiers are asked to do for decades to come.
4: General, I want to talk to you a little bit about, you know, you've spent time in different types of or different states with the National Guard, obviously on active duty too, but in the National Guard in particular, because we have our soldiers and our airmen living in the communities where they're serving often, right? And so I'm just wondering if you can talk a little bit about why that connection to community actually makes the National Guard much stronger.
7: Yeah, and I can say that, again, as you put it, because I do have some active duty background where you would move every 3 years from assignment to assignment. I think one of the best foundations of the National Guard is that we are your neighbors. You know, you look left and right, and we're wearing civilian clothes 80% of the time, but in uniform 20% of the time. But frankly, we're serving 100% of the time. You know, most guardsmen, over 80%, are part-time and can understand, you know, what everyone else is trying to manage in their daily lives, but then put on the uniform to support and defend the Constitution of the United States, which is in our oath, but also to support those around us. And, you know, the term that may not be used as often as I think it should is the fact that we're citizen soldiers and citizen airmen.
4: Yeah.
7: That really encapsulates why we are your neighbors and your friends, but we also decide to serve, to protect, you know, every liberty that we have.
4: Awesome. Chief, about 20 seconds here. I'm just wondering if you can describe to people walking around the fair today, you know what, they're going to see people in uniform. What do you want people to know and understand about those who serve right now?
5: Yeah, I want to recognize how professional these young airmen and soldiers are and how they fit into the community. They're just part of your neighbors, and go up and talk to them, thank them, shake their hand, get
4: That's
5: to know
4: awesome.
5: Them.
4: All right, well, hey, thank you, Brigadier General Dan Begin and Command Chief Master Sergeant Rick Schumacher. Thanks for joining us on Minnesota Military Radio. Really appreciate you spending a little bit of time with us. All right, and I'd like to tell everybody here that before we end the show, I want to thank all of our guests, of course, anybody who came out to Dan Patch Park this morning for Military Appreciation Day at the Minnesota State Fair. 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
6: Here's your News Talk 1250 KBRF weather forecast. Today, starting with partly sunny, then becoming sunny with a high near 66. Tonight, partly cloudy with a low around 49. Tomorrow, showers with thunderstorms possible after 10. High near 64. Gusts as high as 34 miles per hour. Chance of precipitation is 100%. Tomorrow night, a 20% chance of showers, then partly cloudy with a low around 48. This has been your News Talk 1250 KBRF weather forecast.
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13: Welcome to Music and the Spoken Word with the Tabernacle Choir and Orchestra at Temple Square. Conducting today's program are Mac Wilberg and Ryan Murphy, with organist Richard Elliott, and the spoken word by Derek Porter.

50 years ago, in June 1976, the Teton Dam in Idaho, USA, suddenly gave way. As much as 80 billion gallons of water poured through the breach, flooding thousands of homes and leaving entire communities buried in mud and wreckage. Lives were lost, families were separated, and the hope of repair and renewal seemed far distant. But almost immediately, another force began to flow, one more enduring than the rushing waters that preceded it. More than 40,000 volunteers arrived from nearby communities with one purpose: to help wherever and however they could. They came to heal, to lift, to strengthen, and to love. In their own way, they became what Isaiah called repairers of the breach, not by rebuilding the dam, but by helping restore the lives, homes, and hopes of those suffering. The most urgent need wasn't concrete and rebar. It was food and shelter. It was faith and prayer. It was what the scriptures call love unfeigned, service freely offered with nothing expected in return. We all experience breaches, unexpected events, disappointments, and tragedies that break through the walls of the lives we've tried so carefully to build. And when we look closely at those around us, we discover that they too experience breaches. No one is exempt. And just as a powerful force of love and service flowed into eastern Idaho 50 years ago, so too can we offer our hearts, hands, and support to those who stand in need. Often, the answer is found in taking action, helping someone do what he or she cannot do alone. At other times, and just as importantly, the answer may be simply to pray for another. Not only once, but again and again. Such prayers may be unseen, but their impact is no less real. They can be enough to help repair the breach. Of course, the ultimate repairer of the breach is the Savior Himself. Jesus Christ is the master healer, the most certain repairer of all that may have gone wrong or that didn't turn out right. The Apostle Peter invited us to cast our cares upon the Savior because the Savior cares for us. As we cast our burdens upon Him, we are assured that every breach will be repaired in His time and in His way.

Please join us next time for Music and the Spoken Word. Until we meet again, may peace be with you this day and always.

0: Here's your News Talk 1250 KBRF weather forecast. Today, starting with partly sunny, then becoming sunny with a high near 66. Tonight, partly cloudy with a low around 49. Tomorrow, showers with thunderstorms possible after 10. High near 64. Gusts as high as 34 miles per hour. Chance of precipitation is 100%. Tomorrow night, a 20% chance of showers, then partly cloudy with a low around 48. 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

0: This is Sing for Joy, a regular broadcast of sacred music expressing the biblical themes that are the basis of Christian worship for each week in the church year. 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
1: The stories behind well-loved hymns can sometimes offer perspective as we sing and listen to the words and music. What was the text writer experiencing as they penned the poetry? What experiences helped the composer to craft the tunes that they wrote? Our first hymn of today's program is by a German Reformed writer named Joachim Neander. As the story goes, a 20-year-old Neander went with a couple of friends to see a new-to-town pastor offer a sermon in the summer of 1670, and they planned to go not as admirers but as hecklers, to make fun of the preacher and maybe give him a piece of their own mind. But Neander was unexpectedly moved by the words of the preacher, and the event became the catalyst for his own deep life of faith and devotion to God. This inflection point in his life allowed him to pen the words to the hymn that we'll hear now, Praise to the Lord the Almighty, which has been part of hymnals across traditions since its first publication in the late 17th century. We open our program with those words of praise and deep admiration for the God who creates the earth and heavens, whose goodness and mercy daily attend us.

Praise to the Lord the Almighty, a hymn by Joachim Neander, translated by Catherine Winkworth and sung to a German tune, Lobe den Herrn. We heard Richard Webster's arrangement, sung by the choir of Wells Cathedral and the Wells Cathedral School Brass Ensemble, with organist Rupert Goff. To learn more about the music you hear on our program, visit us on social media and online at singforjoy.org. That opening hymn set the stage for the rest of our program today, where we'll engage the words of the psalmist, especially from Psalm 103, appointed for the lectionary today. The psalmist offers words of praise for God, which begin, "Bless the Lord, O my soul, and all that is within me, bless God's holy name." We hear gratitude for God's love and mercy, justice and grace. And the assigned passage ends with these words, "As a father has compassion for his children, so the Lord has compassion for those who fear him." We'll hear verses from this psalm in the compositional style of Canadian composer Ruth Watson Henderson. Henderson died just earlier this year in June, and she is most remembered for choral compositions like this one.

Bless the Lord, O My Soul, by Ruth Watson Henderson. We heard Mary Huff conducting the St. Ignatius Loyola Children's Choir of New York with pianist Michael Sheets. Many Sing for Joy listeners will know that the Baroque composer Johann Sebastian Bach composed an astounding amount of music for use in Christian worship. Throughout his life and ministry, Bach wrote chorale-based organ works, large-scale choral orchestral pieces, and many, many cantatas. We'll hear up next a cantata movement from his Cantata 28, which was written for the Sunday after Christmas. This cantata opens with an aria, which is a bit unusual for the cantatas, but the second movement is the one we'll hear, a classic example of Bach's contrapuntal choral writing. The text, sung in German, is a metrical paraphrase of verses from Psalm 103. My soul now praise your Maker. Let all within me bless his name, who makes you full partaker of mercies more than you dare claim. Forget him not, whose meekness still bears with all your sin, who heals your every weakness, renews your life within, whose grace and care are endless and saved you through the past, who leaves no sufferer friendless, but rights the wronged at last.

We heard the second movement, Nun lob mein Seel den Herrn, from J.S. Bach's Cantata 28, performed by the Monteverdi Choir and English Baroque soloists with conductor John Elliott Gardiner. Our next piece of music is a sung setting of verses from Psalm 104, just one chapter after the appointed psalm for worship this week. The psalmist picks up similar themes in this psalm, praise and gratitude for God's gifts. But this time, they name particular elements of creation. God is the one who stretches out the heavens like a tent, who makes springs gush forth in the valleys, who brings forth food from the earth. We'll hear portions of Psalm 104 by prolific English composer Jonathan Dove. Listen especially for the organ part, which invites us into the psalmist's words with almost whimsical energy.

Jeremy Backhouse conducted Vasari Singers of London, singing Bless the Lord, O My Soul by Jonathan Dove. The Hebrew Bible reading for this week is from Genesis 50, a powerful passage where Joseph forgives his brothers for all the harm they did to him throughout his life. He said to them, "Even though you intended to do harm to me, God intended it for good, in order to preserve a numerous people as he is doing today. So have no fear. I myself will provide for you and your little ones." With this moment in mind, we hear our next hymn, a deceptively simple text and tune featuring the words of Desmond Tutu, "Goodness is stronger than evil."

Goodness is Stronger Than Evil, music by John Bell, set to the text of Archbishop Desmond Tutu. John Ferguson led a hymn festival congregation in Northfield, Minnesota. We are sent out today with a hymn filled with themes from Psalm 103, Praise My Soul, the King of Heaven, text by Henry F. Light and musical setting by Sir John Goss. We'll hear the choir of Jesus College in Cambridge, United Kingdom, with conductor Richard Pinnell. As we go forth, may we go forth with praise to the God who creates, redeems, and sustains the life of the whole world.

This has been Sing for Joy, with sacred music expressing the biblical themes that are the basis of Christian worship during the individual weeks of the church year. This series is a production of St. Olaf College. The host is Reverend Alexandra Jacob. Sing for Joy is made possible in part by a major grant from the Sukup Manufacturing Company of Sheffield, Iowa, makers of Sukup grain bins, dryers, and grain handling equipment, on the web at sukup.com. 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Sing for Joy's music director is Andrew Jacob. Our communications coordinator is Carolyn Pearson. The program is engineered and edited by Grant Fregueli and Mia Pardo. Sean Tonko is the program's producer, and our executive producer is Jeffrey O'Donnell. 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

0: The Speedway Motors Watsona 100, fueled by Minnesota Motor Company, Swanson Equipment, and Latent Media, is this week at I-94 EMR Speedway in Fergus Falls. 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Drivers from around the Upper Midwest come to Fergus Falls for four big days. 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
6: Here's your News Talk 1250 KBRF weather forecast. Today, starting with partly sunny, then becoming sunny with a high near 66. Tonight, partly cloudy with a low around 49. Tomorrow, showers with thunderstorms possible after 10. High near 64. Gusts as high as 34 miles per hour. Chance of precipitation is 100%. Tomorrow night, a 20% chance of showers, then partly cloudy with a low around 48. This has been your News Talk 1250 KBRF weather forecast.
7: Good morning. This is Pastor Kelly. I'm so glad to be with you this morning. Let's dig right into the Word of God together. So we are going to talk about growing up spiritually. And have you ever taken a self-assessment quiz? Those quizzes are so popular these days. Why is that? Do you ever wonder why that's so fun? I mean, I just get excited thinking about taking one. Well, it helps us see weaknesses and strengths in us that maybe we haven't been able to put into words before. And it's just so eye-opening, and it really helps us, I think. But God wants us to grow. And to do that involves self-evaluation. But it's not a bad thing. It's so fun, just like a self-assessment quiz. And the Bible teaches that there is such a similarity between spiritual development and physical development. And the Bible talks about three stages. And this will help us locate ourselves. So there's three stages: babyhood, childhood, and adulthood. So when I think about my own life, I mean, my strengths are pretty, I think, easy to locate. They're easier than any weaknesses. But I like to find those weaknesses and locate them to work on them and to maybe dig into those subjects that I might be weak in. Why is that? Because the devil comes where we're weak. It's like a fortress. I think of Lord of the Rings. It's a good example. And there was a fortress and it was Helm's Deep. But the enemy knew that it only had one weakness. And it was a little like grate where water would come in and out of the fortress. And guess where the enemy attacked? It attacked that weakness. And so the devil is looking for weaknesses. The Bible says he's roaming around like a roaring lion seeking someone to devour. And so it's so good. That's why it's so important to find those weaknesses and strengthen them. So the first one we're going to look at is babyhood. Let's go to 1 Peter 2:2. As newborn babes, desire the sincere milk of the word, that ye may grow thereby. If so be ye have tasted that the Lord is gracious. So here in Peter, the Bible speaks about Christians being newborn babies. Now, no one is born a full-grown Christian. You are born a spiritual baby, and then you grow up. A newborn baby in the natural, they can't do very much. You can't walk yet. You can't dress yourself. All you do is pretty much eat. And all you eat is milk. Spiritually, there are newborn babies, and if they get the sincere milk of the word, they will grow thereby. So let's look at some positive aspects of being in babyhood stage. So they have innocence. They are excited about everything. They're dependent. They trust their parents without question. And that's really good, because then you're going to trust God without question. They imitate their parents or their people in their life. And the Bible talks about imitating the father. They believe easily. They love unconditionally. And they have instant faith. They don't have to work it up. It's not hard for them. Now, innocence, let's focus in on that. The first thing that attracts you to a baby is its innocence. And no one thinks of a baby having a past because it doesn't have one. There are no babies in jail because they haven't done anything wrong. When we're born again, we became a new creature. We were born again, brand new, in Christ Jesus, and you don't have a past any longer. God looks at you as an innocent baby. Isn't that amazing? Then let's go to 2 Corinthians 5:17. 2 Corinthians 5:17. Therefore, if any man be in Christ, he is a new creature. Old things are passed away. Behold, all things are become new. Even though innocence belongs to the babyhood stage of Christianity, it is one characteristic we should never outgrow. A new convert is simple, full of faith, ready and willing to learn. We should always maintain that teachable spirit. Yet, sometimes, when we grow older, there's a tendency that comes up where we can get a know-it-all attitude. You can't tell me anything attitude. A minister said that those people, no one can help, including God himself. So, now looking at the negative aspects of babyhood stage, one of them is not teachable. Another one is they need a bottle and a pacifier, and if they don't have one or lose one, it's going to be the end of the world. We need to find it quick. And then another one, everything is the end of the world, right? You ask your a little baby to share, and you're going to have a cry on your hands. Another one is overly sensitive, crying at everything. And so we're looking not only at babyhood in the natural, but babyhood in the spiritual. And so the same things could be tied to both babyhoods, right? And did you ever notice how young these babies are? I mean, they might not even have turned one yet. And they learn their no, right? That's probably one of the first words that they learn. It's so funny how young that starts. So during a discussion among ministers on a subject, one of them said, well, I'll tell you, you or anyone else can't tell me a thing in the world about this Bible subject. I know all there is to be known on it. I know all about it. When in truth, that minister was the biggest baby of the whole church. In this story, because he was not teachable. He thought he knew everything. Nobody knows everything about everything, right? And it's kind of like my little sister, our dad would take us down, we'd play with the neighborhood kids, we'd go to the baseball park, and it was right down the street from us, and he would teach us how to hold a bat, how to throw the ball, how to catch the ball, how to run the bases, how to play baseball. It was so much fun. Well, my sister, she was only, oh man, about 4 or 5 at the time. So cute. But she had learned her no, just like all of us at that stage. And he would try to show her how to hold the baseball bat. Here, she could have been holding it crazy, maybe even upside down. And he would tell her, okay, I'm going to show you how to hold the bat. And she'd say, I know, I already know. Don't tell me. And she would get so upset if he was trying to help her. And yet, he's trying to help her so that she can actually hit the ball and play the game. Because if you start holding the bat wrong, you're going to get hurt and you're not going to play very well. And so, how is a 4 or 5-year-old supposed to know how to hold a bat? They don't know, but they think they do. And that shows a babyhood stage spiritually if we are walking around with this, I know everything. Because us compared to God, we don't know anything. We need to be taught. The next one about a baby is ignorance. A baby seems to think everything they can get their hands on goes right into their mouth, right? They might pick up a screwdriver. They might pick up a spider off the floor. And they're going to try to eat it. It's so gross. But babies are ignorant concerning these things. They don't know what should go in their mouths and what shouldn't. And babies have died, actually, as a result of not knowing this. because maybe they got a hold of some bad, rotten food or some poison. The same thing is true spiritually. We need to be careful what goes into our spiritual mouths. We need to be careful about what we read, and just like we are careful about what we eat physically and what we watch, what we put into our eyes. A number of years ago, a denominational minister was filled with the Holy Spirit and had a marvelous experience with God. And I'll guarantee you this much, there was no greater soul winner in any church at that time. This was many years ago. He was outstanding. He would get people saved when no one else could. But he got to reading some false things. Finally, he accepted some false doctrine and got off on it. And if he has won a soul in more than 20 years, no one knows. No one does. How sad is that? Just because they started putting the wrong thing in their eyes and reading the wrong thing

secular books, but we need to be careful about reading religious books and watching religious movies. There's some movies out there that claim to be religious, and they put words in Jesus's mouth that he never said in the Bible. That's almost worse than swearing, than watching really bad things. Now, people might say, well, I'm reading this Christian book or I'm watching this Christian movie, and they give the chapter and verse of things in the Bible. I've looked them up, and those verses are in the Bible. Well, if they didn't give some verses, though they may take them out of their setting a little, Bible folks wouldn't read it, right? If you were going to poison a dog, he wouldn't eat just the poison. You can't just lay out poison and he's going to eat it. You have to put the poison on a good piece of meat. And that's the only way you're going to get a dog to come eat that poison, right? The devil will use some good scripture to get you to eat it, but he'll put a little poison on it. This is a really crazy example, but I don't know where we heard this. I was a teenager when we heard this. But they brought this pan of brownies on the stage. And he said, oh, you can smell them. They smell so good. And they look so fudgy. And they're beautiful. They're perfectly baked. And so it's crusty on the sides and it's soft in the middle. Oh, my mouth is watering just thinking about it. But then they said, what if I told you that there's a tiny little ingredient in here? It's just tiny. It's just a little sprinkle of poop. And everybody in the crowd just went, oh, gross. You would never eat a pan of brownies, no matter how good they smelled, no matter how good, if you knew that ingredient was in there. That's exactly what the devil does with us. Or he's not going to just come out with horns and a pitchfork and try to get you to do something. No, he's going to use something that you like, and he's just going to twist it a little bit. Now, that's why it's so important. You don't want to read a book that is mostly good, but it has a little bit of twisted thinking in there. It's going to hinder your faith. It's going to bother you, get you confused, and confusion is not faith. There is not, life is too short to be in confusion all the time. We have to be settled on the rock. Something that takes faith out of you instead of putting faith in you, we should have enough sense to lay it down or pick it up. Be careful what you feed upon. You are what you eat, and the same thing is true spiritually. You are what you read. You are what you are watching. Another aspect of babies, and spiritual babies and natural babies, is they are easily frustrated, easily distracted, and easily hurt. Wouldn't you say that's true? I can think of things in my life. Now, also, you can be adulthood in certain places in your life where you're strong, where you've been highly skilled, highly developed. That doesn't mean you're an adult and you're strengthened in every area of your life. You can be in a babyhood stage in certain areas in your life still. I know I can see by going through this teaching that there are things that I still deal with. That, uh-oh, okay, this is showing a little bit here. Next, let's look at childhood. And let's look at some good things about it. So, the Bible talks a lot about children in the Bible, and Jesus loved the little children, right? We know that song. Matthew 18:3 says, "Except ye be converted and become as little children, ye shall not enter into the kingdom of heaven." So it's important. You want to enter into the kingdom of heaven, you have to be like a child. Mark 10:14, "Suffer the little children to come unto me, and forbid them not, for such is the kingdom of God." That's amazing. Some other positive aspects of a child is they make friends easily. You can bring kids together, and in 5 seconds, one will go up the other, "Hey, want to be my friend?" And they're just friends. Another one is they're not self-conscious at all, and they're not scared to stand up and do things. They never worry. They just believe they're loved. You don't have to prove to them. They just believe it. You'll meet a kid, and 5 seconds later, they don't even know you, and they'll give you the biggest hug. It just warms your heart. Another good thing about children is they're full of joy. They laugh hundreds of times a day, and it's a good belly laugh.
when

0: adults sometimes will never laugh, or they'll laugh once a day. It's kind of sad. We shouldn't lose that part. Let's go to Ephesians 4 and verse 8. Ephesians 4, 8. Wherefore he saith, when he ascended up on high, he led captivity captive and gave gifts unto men. Now that he ascended, what is it but that he also descended first into the lower parts of the earth? He that descended is the same also that ascended far above all heavens, that he might fill all things. And he gave some apostles, and some prophets, and some evangelists, and some pastors and teachers, for the perfecting of the saints, for the work of the ministry, for the edifying of the body of Christ, till we all come in the unity of the faith, of the knowledge of the Son of God, unto a perfect man, unto the measure of the stature of the fullness of Christ. That we henceforth be no more children tossed to and fro, and carried about with every wind of doctrine, by the sleight of men, and cunning craftiness, whereby they lie in wait to deceive, but speaking the truth in love, may grow up into him in all things, which is the head, even Christ. When it says perfect here, our minds run off with this little tangent, and we miss what he's saying to us, because we think, well, nobody's perfect except Jesus. But the Moffett translation reads, until we reach maturity. The Amplified translation says that we might arrive at really mature adulthood. Now, another thing about children is they are unsteady. Let's look at some negative aspects now. Unsteadiness. Children can do silly things. I mean, when I was a child, I may or may not have started the microwave on fire by putting a thermos in there. And then my brother came and was going to help, and he was going to pour water in the microwave. And yeah, my little sister was in the background when this chaos was happening, when we're all children. And she's like, am I supposed to feel safe with you guys? That was an ordeal. And then one time my sister thought it was a good idea to put a hard-boiled egg in the microwave and put it on for like 2 minutes, and it exploded. And oh my goodness, that smell. Terrible. But kids, they just do silly things. They don't think through, and why are we doing this? What's going to happen? They are not reliable. You can't depend on a child like you can an adult. You can't put a grown head on a child. The same thing is true spiritually. They are also impressionable. And they're also curious. They're full of curiosity. If you set a bag down and you leave it with a bunch of kids, they're going to look inside it. It's just a matter of time. And if you tell them not to look inside, they're going to look inside it. It's just a matter of time. Some of these spiritual children that have never really grown up spiritually, though they've been Christians a long time, children in the body of Christ, they love gossip, they love drama. Spiritual children, they're the same way as natural children. They might always poke their noses where they're not supposed to be. And the Word of God teaches us to tend to our own business. They're also very talkative. Children have never learned the value of silence. They're talkative, and you'll find that childhood stage of spiritual growth, those people are nearly always talking. Did you know the Word of God has something to say about too much talking? It tells us in Proverbs 10:19, in the multitude of words, there wanteth not sin. And then in Ecclesiastes 5:3, a fool's voice is known by multitude of words. So we need to learn to be quiet. And a child doesn't know any better. I remember there would be different children that would come and their parents wouldn't come. And so I would kind of take them under my wing and we would have dinner, fellowship dinner after church, and they would just talk, and finally I said, okay, it's time to listen. It's time to let somebody else talk. And they just kind of looked at me at first, but eventually they did listen, and they were better to be around because we have to share. Not one person can do all the talking. And then another one for a negative childhood stage is vain speaking, which means always talking about themselves. Another aspect is foolish speaking. Now, it's okay to be friendly. It's okay to, be funny, maybe tell a joke, but if you spend too much time doing that, it can become foolish. And children, they don't know how to turn it off when it's not the right time. Let's go to Ephesians 5:4. Let's start in verse 3. But fornication and all uncleanness or covetousness, let it not be once named among you as becometh saints. Neither filthiness, nor foolish talking, nor jesting, which are not convenient, but rather giving of thanks. Now let's look at adulthood. There are many scriptural characteristics of adulthood stage, spiritually. But the one we're going to look at is holding earthly things loosely. When earthly things are so important to us, remember the babyhood and the childhood stage, it can be the end of the world. But when we become adults, that earthly thing shouldn't be more important to us than God, than people. We can't put earthly things above spiritual things and grow spiritually. Then let's go to 1 John 2:15. 1 John 2:15. Love not the world, neither the things that are in the world. If any man love the world, the love of the Father is not in him. For all that is in the world, the lust of the flesh, and the lust of the eyes, and the pride of life, is not of the Father, but is of the world. And the world passeth away, and the lust thereof, but he that doeth the will of God abideth forever. God wants to prosper his children, and he's concerned about us. He wants us to have the good things of life, but he doesn't want us to put those things first. Some people are more interested in making the dollar rather than serving God. Spiritual things must come first if we're going to be spiritual. We must esteem spiritual things more than the dollar, more than earthly things. It's not wrong to have money. It's wrong for money to have you. It's wrong for money to be your ruler or your master. And not just money. We can put many things in that place. God wants to prosper us. Let's look at 3 John 2. Just a few pages over. 3 John 2. Beloved, I wish above all things that thou mayest prosper and be in health, even as thy soul prospers. Back in Depression days, there was a man, had a good job, making good money, but he had been offered a job making $50 more a month. That doesn't sound like much today, but in those days, that was a lot of money. The only problem was, where he was going to move to, there was no church that preached the word of God and healing there. And the minister said, you would take your family out of a good church where the gospel is preached, where you've been blessed immeasurably, physically as well as spiritually, for $50 more a month. I'll not tell you to go or not to go, but I will tell you, you'd better pray about it. So a few days later, the man saw him again. And he said, I never thought of it that way. I prayed and I'm not going. I don't believe it's worth it. We need a fellowship. We need the fellowship of one another. Someone said, I can stay at home and be as good a Christian as anybody. You can't. Because the Bible says, forsake not the assembling together. F.F. Bosworth said, some people wonder why they can't have faith for healing. They feed their body 3 hot meals a day, and their spirit 1 cold snack a week. Determine in your heart to put spiritual things first. First things first. God before family even. Put God before your own self-life, and you will be blessed spiritually and better off physically and financially, both you and your family. And then another aspect of adulthood is you're not driven by praise or criticism. Immature Christians feel slighted or puffed up. If they're criticized or they even imagine they're criticized, they get restless, uneasy, and full of self-pity. On the other hand, if they're noticed and appreciated, they'll feel lifted up and full of self. They'll feel important. Baby Christians are self-conscious. What others think of them. Therefore, they are tossed to and fro and trying to be popular. Oh, that is such a hard thing. You never reach the popularity that you think you are going to try. You try so hard. The mature believer is God conscious and ever conscious of what God's word says about him and to him. Another aspect is adulthood They see God at work. Think about Joseph in the Bible. It's probably one of my favorite stories. It's just so many things happened to him. Man, he was sold into slavery by his brothers. Then he was falsely accused. He was sent to prison, forgotten. Many people, if they would have been in that place, they would have become bitter and blame God and just, oh, God has forsaken me. But Joseph kept that hold on the Lord. He kept God conscious. He didn't see the terrible things that were happening to him. He didn't get self-pity. And pretty soon he was promoted. And when he got there, and so then we know the story, his brothers come to get food, and he is like the second in command of the whole nation. And pretty soon, in a matter of events, the brothers come, and he finally announces who he is, that he's their brother, and they just hit the floor. Now, here would have been a fine opportunity for most people who weren't spiritually mature and still babies to have really shown off. This would have been a perfect opportunity for Joseph to have said, "Well, boys, look me over. Remember those dreams I had where you bowed? They came to pass." But no, he didn't say that at all. He was humble. He said, "God has done this. God has saved us. And don't worry about yourselves." And he didn't hold it over them. That is amazing. Another aspect is walking with your father. Sometimes we're working so hard to please the Lord, to do the things in the Word, but then we forget that this is a relationship, that God is, he's not a judge, he's our father. And so how sad is it? God created us for family. God created us to have a relationship. Smith Wigglesworth said, "I can't understand God by feelings. I understand God the Father by what the Word says about him. He is everything the Word says he is. Get acquainted with the Father through the Word." Praise God. So, today, as we're going about our day, let's remember we got to get acquainted with our Father. He's longing to spend time with us. He's longing to have a conversation with us. And so, you got to let God interrupt your busy schedule. I'm talking to myself right now. It's so important to let him in. He doesn't want us to just go through the daily grind and not fellowship with him and not have a meaningful relationship with him. And so today I encourage you, just stop a second and just say, "Lord, thank you for being my father. I don't want anything. I just love you. I just want to fellowship with you." And you're going to be surprised at what you find. God is so pleased when we come boldly into the throne of grace. Well, thank you for
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2: Hey, good morning and welcome to the broadcast of Faith Mountain Ministries. So glad you're here with me today. I want to begin today with a thought that is burning in my heart as I spend some time visiting with people and talking about the things that they're dealing with these days. Most often, the conversation shifts around to a conflict that they're having, often with a person they don't even know, and it is typically online. And somehow, somebody who opposed a perspective that they had pushed back on them. Now, people are having brave communication all day long, just not face-to-face. And yet, it has the same effect as if somebody was opposing you. And at the same time, the effect of the opposition that produces often internal conflict and anxiety and the need to, you know, the fight, not the flight, but the fight kind of thing comes out. Next thing you know, people are losing peace. And losing peace when somebody who really wants to feel powerful, more interested in being right than building relationship, decides that they are going to jump online, often to a person that doesn't even know who they are, and respond to thoughts or ideas in a way that's combative. And then next thing you know, people stop putting their thoughts and ideas out there online. And, you know, maybe that's not a half bad idea. I mean, the world is not necessarily turning on our opinions, but it is overturning with outrage as we fight about them and often never get around to actually changing anybody's mind. So I want to begin today with a sentence that's been burning in my heart. And don't want to soften this. I also don't want to use it as a weapon. No guilt, no shame. But I want us to just kind of sit under this together. And this is simply it. Some of us have given years of our lives to simply being correct. And some of you, and some of us, have paid for that correctness with friendships and relationships. And furthermore, some of us have confused the fire in our chest with the fire of the spirit, when it was only really the fear, in a sense, of being unprotected. And I know that. Listen, I understand that fire. I understand that fire in your chest rather than the fire of the spirit in your bones. The fire of anger in your chest is a very different thing altogether, but it sometimes feels the same. And listen, I've preached from that. And I'm asking the Lord today to burn the fire of the Holy Spirit cleaner in us, something deeper and cleaner in us that reflects heaven. Now, if you ever listen to this broadcast on a regular basis, you know I don't name villains and I don't name enemies and I don't go around basically choosing sides and blessing one camp and cursing another. If that's the reason you are listening to podcasts at all, then move on to another one, because that's not what you're going to get with me. If you came hoping that I would say that doctrine doesn't matter, you're going to be disappointed, because it does. But I want to take us somewhere today that is more dangerous and actually more kind. And that is into the very presence of the risen Christ. And I want us to hold our questions, our conflicts, our ideas, our sense of correctness in our own hands here. See, our division over perspectives of doctrine is a testimony to an already skeptical world that we do not actually have a true and dynamic conversational relationship with Jesus. That is the Jesus that we claim rose from the dead. And if we did, in fact, have that measure of relationship, then we would take our cares to him and trust what he says about our most confusing questions. Now, this is kind of a paraphrase of a general wording of a post that I put out recently. And some people got offended at it because they were saying, well, he's saying I'm arguing online. That means I don't have a relationship with Jesus. No, I'm not saying. I'm not saying they're not Christians. I'm not saying they're not saved. I'm not saying they're not going to heaven. I'm saying this. They've demonstrated to the world that the one who we are defending, who we claim rose from the dead, who is the answer, is not the one we're actually going to get information. And our divisions testify to that. These aren't just cute observations. This is a wound that we have in the body of Christ right now. And by that I'm saying the wound is created by the mocking of a watching world. They can see it. They already suspect that the idea of Jesus Christ, the message of Jesus Christ, is something that we have inherited, or it's a brand that we defend, and we do. We all have our competing brands, right? Or it's a set of conclusions that we police, and every one of us thinks we absolutely have the right answer, and everybody else is in error. That's the funniest thing to me about so many people that are out there online that are calling people out, is they operate from the assumption that what they believe is actually 100% accurate. And none of us are 100% accurate when it comes to the things of God, of the kingdom, of the nature and the character of the Father, other than the fact that his nature is love and he's absolutely good. And he is the Alpha and the Omega. And we often divide over the omega part of it. In other words, the end, how this all boils down, how it all comes out, and how we perceive that this is going to end tells the world a lot about how we think, what we think about what our Father is like. Is he actually good, and maybe his goodness is defined by the fact that he maybe goes and just wipes out tons of people, because that's the precedent, right? That's what's happened in the past. In the Old Testament, he did that a ton. And so why wouldn't he do it again in the future? And then we start taking closer looks at things. We realize there are points of Old Testament doctrine where you begin to realize you have people recording what they thought God said and what they thought God did, and attributing what ends up being the work of man to the work of God. And we will reflect the nature and the character of who we believe our Father to be. And if we believe that his nature and his character is based in justice and the brutality of our need to enforce that justice by dropping the hammer or swinging the sword, then we do that and we call it God. And if that were actually accurate to the nature and the character of who God is, then Israel would have recognized Jesus when he was standing in front of them, and they didn't. He was so antithetical to the concepts of God that they held onto so tightly that they crucified Jesus to defend their concept of God. Are we doing the same thing today? All right, so people look at us and they watch us defend our brands. And yet, we claim he's alive. Stop and think about this for a second. The world watches us fracture and divide over the questions that we claim that Jesus Christ died and rose to answer. If what you call hearing God or listening to the voice of God makes you less able to sit down with a brother or a sister who disagrees, then you did not hear the Good Shepherd. You heard your own fear that was using sacred language. What would a true conversational life look like in the ordinary life of a believer? It would look like opening the scriptures, not just to extract a position that you already have in the back of your mind, but to have a meeting with a person. It would look like bringing the hardest texts into silence and staying there longer than your anxiety is comfortable with. It would look like asking, Lord, what are you saying here? And then refusing to manufacture an answer just to end the discomfort of it all. It would look like testing what you think you heard against the whole counsel of God. Now, it just takes some time to spend in the scriptures and in the communion of the saints, not against the applause of your own tribe or echo chamber. It would look like holding mystery without calling that mystery unbelief. It would look like being safe to say, I don't know. You know, King David knew that posture really well. He said in Psalm 131, starting in verse 1, O Lord, my heart is not proud, nor my eyes haughty, nor do I involve myself in great matters or in things too difficult for me. Surely I have composed and quieted my soul like a weaned child rest against his mother. My soul is like a weaned child within me. Now listen, I've taught on this a little bit in the past, but it just will not leave me. A weaned child is not a starving child. A weaned child is not demanding the next thing. A weaned child has learned presence. That psalm of David is not anti-intellectual. It's anti-restlessness. It's the soul that has stopped using God as a vending machine for certainty and has begun to rest against him, like a child against their father or mother, in that place where the question can actually be spoken without being turned into a weapon against you. And some of us have never weaned. We still nurse on being right. We still feel the anxiety and panic when we can't resolve the scripture or the paragraph. We still treat unanswered questions as threats to our belonging. And so we go to war. And the world watches a family fight over the inheritance while the father is sitting at arm's length and nobody's addressing him. Now, Jesus didn't leave us a strategy for winning debates. He left us a location, a space. John 14, 16 to 20. How many times have I ever read this in a podcast? Oh boy, a lot. I will ask the Father, he says, and he will give you another helper, that he may be with you forever. That is the Spirit of truth, whom the world cannot receive, because it does not see him or know him. But you know him, because he abides with you and will be in you. I will not leave you orphans. I will come to you. After a little while, the world will no longer see me, but you will see me. And because I live, you will live also. And that day, you'll know I am in the Father, and you are in me, and I am in you. There's the context. In that day, you will know. Know what? Not a system, not a theology, but a mutual indwelling. I am the Father, you and me, and I am you. That is the lost center that we're missing in modern theology, and that is union with Christ. Understand that union is not an advanced elective for super spiritual contemplatives. It is the gospel, and it's for everyone, and is the location from which all true sight actually happens. And when you and I argue from outside that location, we can actually be technically impressive and spiritually orphaned all at the same exact time. The Apostle Paul prayed this over the church as if it were the main thing, because it kind of is. This is Ephesians chapter 3, starting in verse 14. For this cause, or for this reason, I bow my knees before the Father, from whom every family in heaven and on earth derives its name, that he would grant you according to the riches of his glory to be strengthened with power through his Spirit in the inner man, so that Christ may dwell in your hearts through faith, and that you, being rooted and grounded in love, may be able to comprehend with all the saints what is the breadth and length and height and depth, and to know the love of Christ which surpasses knowledge, that you may be filled up to all the fullness of God. Now, I'd have to go back and read it 10 times for you to answer this question, but did you notice the order? Strengthened through the inner man, in the inner man, Christ dwelling in the heart, rooted and grounded in love. And then and only then, comprehension with all the saints. You see that? It begins with strengthening in the interior, the inner man, Christ dwelling in the heart, and being rooted and grounded in love. Then you can go for comprehension with all the saints. We start with comprehension with all the saints. The love that surpasses knowledge is not the enemy of your knowledge. It is the atmosphere in which knowledge becomes a place of communion instead of a theater of combat. You and I cannot bully people into the fullness of God. You can only be filled and then overflow. And that's what we're giving out. We're giving out of the overflow of something. Is it the voice of God? Is it the fullness of him who fills all in all? Or are we filled with ourselves? I guess this is why Paul begs for unity before he lectures about doctrine in Ephesians 4, verses 1 through 6, where he says, "Therefore I, prisoner of the Lord, implore you to walk in a manner worthy of the calling with which you have been called, with all humility and gentleness, with patience, showing tolerance for one another in love." Think about that for a second. "Being diligent to preserve the unity of the Spirit and the bond of peace. There is one body and one Spirit, just as also you were called in one hope of your calling, one Lord, one faith, one baptism, one God and Father of all, who is over all and through all and in all." Just let that sit with you for a moment. Preserve the unity of the Spirit. We can't create unity with a better statement of faith. We can only either grieve it or keep it. The Spirit has already made one body. Do you see that? Our divisions most often just advertise that we are more loyal to our explanations about the Lord than we are to the presence of the Lord himself. So, again, I feel like I'm just have to throw a disclaimer in here every now and then. I'm not calling for some sort of a mushy kind of a peace, pseudo peace, that pretends that disagreements don't exist. The same chapter here says we're supposed to grow up, to speak the truth in love, to no longer be tossed. Listen, truth matters. Shepherds must guard the flock. They're teachings that do devour. They're denials of the very Jesus Christ who bought us in blood. And we should never pretend that it's not the case. But much of what exhausts the church and scandalizes the world is not that holy guarding of truth. It's just sibling rivalry dressed up like discernment. It's the need to win. It's the refusal to take the question into the presence of the Lord, the risen Savior, the risen Christ, and stay there until love has done his work in us. Colossians warns us about the kind of religion that looks rigorous, like rigorous religion, and is still disconnected from the head. It's Colossians chapter 2 and verse 8. I know I got a ton of scriptures today, but I feel like these are all so necessary. Paul writes, "See to it that no one takes you captive through philosophy and empty deception according to the tradition of men, according to the elementary principles of the world, rather than according to Christ. For in him all the fullness of deity dwells in bodily form, and in him you have been made complete. And he is the head over all rule and authority." Look at, in him you've been made complete. Completeness is not the prize at the end of our doctrinal campaign. Completeness is our starting place in Christ. In him the fullness of deity dwells in a body. Isn't that amazing? It's from that completeness that we study, we discern, we might even disagree. If we leave that completeness behind to go hunting for a fullness that our denomination can give us, then we end up fighting like orphans over scraps while a feast is already on the table and the Father is waiting for us to just take a seat. And this is why so much, I would say, religious combat feels like unfinished works righteousness, trying to become justified by the quality of our conclusions. In the new covenant, things don't work that way. In the Christic covenant, holiness is received even before it's expressed. Sonship is given before it's even understood. Union is the starting place, not some prize for winning a race. When you know you're already in Christ, you can afford to be patient in the middle of a mystery. And you can afford to be kind to a brother who sees dimly in a different place than you. You can afford to take the question to Jesus without needing him to suddenly answer in the way you want him to. Orphans fight over scraps. Sons know they have a seat at the table. Now, some people, like me, hold a microphone a lot. Some people write books. Some people lead meetings and churches. And this word today is especially for us. Okay, we can become professional explainers of a person that we haven't sat with in a long time. And we can feed his sheep from last year's manna and call it faithfulness. And we can become so useful to the argument that we're no longer available to hear his voice. Here's the safety net. The teacher who remains a student, that's safe. The teacher who has stopped being addressed by Jesus or corrected by Jesus will probably eventually use the flock to create more orphans, in a sense, and use the flock to bring some comfort to the orphan within them. And that's often how denominational camps are born, not out of heresy, but from certainty that they didn't get from God. So I want to call us back to the first work. Before you create another post or make another video or another rebuttal, take some time and draw near and have the Bible with you. If he doesn't meet you in the text the way you feel like he should, then don't pretend he did just because Sunday is coming. Listen, it's better to have honest silence before people than proclaim some polish that you got from a non-existent relationship of absence. Not that he's absent, but we so often treat him like he is. You know, Jesus told us what would actually convince the world, and it's not the precision of our theology. In John chapter 13 and verse 34, a new commandment I give to you, that you may love one another, even as I have loved you, that you also love one another. And by this, all men will know that you are my disciples, if you have love for one another. In John 17 and verse 20, Jesus said, I do not ask behalf of these alone, but for all of those who believe in me through their word, that they may be one, all be one, even as you, Father, are in me and I in you, that they may also be in us, that the world may believe that you sent me. The glory you've given me, I've given to them, that they may be one just as we are one. I in them, you in me, that they may be perfect in unity, perfected in unity, that the world may know you sent me and loved them even as you have loved me. Hear that phrase? That the world may know, that the world may believe. The evangelist is a new covenant gift to the body, and the evangelistic power Jesus prayed for was not an airtight religious system. It was a people located in the same union that the Father and the Son and the Spirit all share, perfected in unity, loved with the same love. And when we treat one another as enemies over questions that we have not first carried into that union, we are not just being unkind. We're actually hiding the evidence. Our divisions become a testimony, not the testimony we intend. It's a testimony that the Jesus we preach is locked in our creeds, but not alive in our conversations. I mean, think about the default picture of the church. If it was not which camp is correct, but instead the question, have you taken this to Jesus? Imagine if our first reflex was not to create another thread or post or stage another takedown, but a people who know how to draw near to the throne of grace and then come back to one another as family. And that kind of relationship, that's not uniformity. That's the heartbeat of the kingdom of God. It doesn't erase the mystery. It just locates the mystery inside communion. It doesn't make doctrine unimportant. It puts doctrine back in its proper place as the language that tries, always inadequately, to describe a God who is risen, a person named Jesus, that we can actually know. The most compelling apologetic we have left is not another perfectly airtight religious system. It's a people who actually take their cares to Jesus Christ and then live as if what he says is enough. So I want to land here where I begin, but now is an invitation, not an indictment. If you heard that at the beginning, let's change that. This is an invitation. If Jesus Christ is risen, then Jesus is here. And if Jesus is here, he's not waiting for you to finish the argument before he will speak. He's waiting for you to draw near. Revelation 3:20, one more verse. Behold, I stand at the door and knock, and if anyone hears my voice and opens the door, I will come into him and will dine with him and he with me. Now that verse is often used evangelistically, and it's appropriate. But John wrote it to the church. To a church, to people who had already, had his name on the door. He knocks where he's already been confessed. He's looking for a meal, relationship, conversation, precedence. He's not looking for us to slide our position paper and our doctrinal statement under the door to see if he agrees with it. So I want to ask you the only question that, as far as I can tell, can bring healing. What have you been arguing about that you have not yet taken to Jesus? What confusion have you been managing with noise because you were afraid that he would not answer? What church, group, denomination, brother or sister, person, have you reduced to a category? Because it's easier for you to do that than drawing near to the throne of grace with them held in your heart. So let's take our cares to him as a practice to open the scriptures, to sit down with him, to ask, to wait, to be patient and let the Holy Spirit take what is Christ's and disclose it to you, to test it, to submit it, to stay pliable and to stay honest in your drawing near. And when you get up from that place, you may still have questions. You might still disagree with someone you love, but you won't need them to be your enemy in order for you to feel safe. You will have been with the living one, and the world that's already skeptical and already tired and fatigued of all of our noise might finally see something that it can't explain. A people who actually talk to the Jesus they preach about. That's not a small thing. This is our testimony, the testimony we were always meant to carry. So I thank you, Lord Jesus, that you are alive. You were dead, and behold, you are alive forevermore. We ask your forgiveness for our attempts at settling our questions by pretending that you are absent. And we ask you to forgive us for loving our camps more than we love your voice. And Lord, today we just draw near to the throne of grace to bring you every question and uncertainty that troubles us, and even the brothers that we have wounded and been wounded by, and the fear that overwhelms us all. And we say today, speak for your sheep. Teach us again to listen, to hear. Make us one as you and the Father are one. Lord, I thank you for lifting us up, raising us up to be seated in you, for locating us inside of your love. And let the world know by the way we come to you and the way we love one another that the Father sent you. In Jesus' name I pray. Amen. Well, I hope this broadcast has been enlightening to you. I really took some time to just think this out this week. I don't want you to feel anything but invited to draw near today. And I pray that we all find ourselves doing just that, putting on display the very love of the Father who loved us first, before we ever did anything to deserve it. So I thank you for listening. If you'd like to write to us, you can write to us at Faith Mountain Ministries, Box 595, Marshall, Minnesota, 56258. I invite you to go to BillVanderbush.com, download some resources. We always have some good ones on there. I've created some apps, a Bible study app that can help you in your walk of union with Christ. And we've also created an app for the book, The Sound of Your Blood. I encourage you to check those out. Those will help you walk through the scriptures and that book in particular, The Sound of Your Blood. Also, check the schedule page. We're going to be doing some really amazing things in the days ahead. We're so grateful for every one of you who support us and pray for us. Thank you for making this podcast a part of your week. I'm so grateful to each one of you. This is Bill Vanderbush from all of us here at Faith Mountain Ministries. Until next time, may the grace and peace of our Lord Jesus Christ be with you all.
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3: Welcome to worship at Bethlehem Lutheran Church, Fergus Falls. My name is Pastor Lauren Mellum, Senior Pastor of Bethlehem. We are a congregation united in Jesus, joyful in spirit, and active in ministry. Thank you for sharing in worship this day as we together hear the good news of Jesus Christ.

Good morning. Welcome to worship today. Good to be back with you at Bethlehem. I hope this is like riding a bike. I've been saying that all week. Hope so. I've had a great summer, and I know you've enjoyed your summer, and here we are in fall. Today is Rally Sunday, which is a mark in time, let's say that. We begin a lot of activities today as a congregation. We have this service this morning, and then fellowship both here and then out at Spies, and then worship at 10:30 at Spies. And today the youth will be giving reflections or messages here at church and there. And Pastor Eliza will be speaking on the fall theme as we begin the year. So we kind of just start getting oriented a little bit and just enjoy being church as we anticipate both September and October. In your bulletin today, there is an envelope that says Impact Sunday. We do three or four of these during the year. If you'd like to give an extra gift to the general fund, it will go to good use to boost mission and fellowship and ministry this fall. And in your bulletin, you'll see all kinds of different things you can find yourself involved in if you feel so led. The Tuesday Bible study starts this week, the women's Bible study at 9 a.m., and the other adult Bible study at noon. There's a women's ministry fall small group event on September 28th for women. Please take a look at that. And it is kind of a short-term small group like happened last year, and invite you to consider that and join it maybe for the first time. Sunday school and confirmation are getting rolling. Orientation for confirmation was this past Wednesday, and of course Sunday school activities are getting organized. There's still time to register. If you haven't registered, please do and find yourself involved in all of those activities. We enjoy Rally Sunday today, and we just wanted to mention who's sponsoring the morning. The altar flowers are given by Ken and Christy Bowe, and Worship at Spies is sponsored by David and Tootie Nicomo in honor of their 65th wedding anniversary, which was September 9th. So if you see them, wish them a happy anniversary, and thank you to both these families for sponsoring worship today. I think those are a lot of the announcements. There's more in the newsletter and the bulletin. I invite you to stand as we sing together around our theme, Rooted, and we begin with Here I Am, Lord.

We join together before God and at the cross as we share together our confession. If we say that we have no sin, we deceive ourselves and the truth is not in us. Let us confess our sin to God, who is faithful and just, and who has promised to forgive our sin and cleanse us from all unrighteousness. I invite you to take a moment for your own reflection. Most merciful God, have mercy on us. We confess to you that we have sinned against you in thought, word, and deed, by what we have done and by what we have left undone. We have not trusted you with our whole heart. We have not loved one another in deed and in truth. In your compassion, forgive our sin, and so uphold us by your Spirit, that we may live and serve you in newness of life, through Jesus Christ, our light and our truth. Amen. Hear this word of God's good news. With joy I proclaim to you that Almighty God, rich in mercy, abundant in love, forgives all of your sin and grants you newness of life in Jesus Christ. Thanks be to God. I invite you to be seated. The grace of our Lord Jesus Christ, the love of God, and the communion of the Holy Spirit be with you all, and also with you.

0: pray together the prayer for this, the sixth Sunday in our Pentecost journey. Let us pray. Gracious God, by your mercy you have made us alive in Christ Jesus and grafted us into the life of your Son. Root us deeply in your grace, that we may abide in Christ and bear the fruit of faith, love, and service. Remind us that we all have is a gift from you, and strengthen us to live as your people in the world. Through Jesus Christ, our Savior and our Lord.
1: Good morning. So before we hear our scriptures today, I wanted to invite all of us into a theme we're going to explore together this fall as the people of Bethlehem. Bethlehem has spent a couple of years exploring and digging into what

0: not just left up to us. And so this fall, we are going to think about what belonging means when we belong to a grace-filled God. God's promises never fail and never change. And so when we belong to a God who gives us promises that are unfailing, that really can change our lives. And so you're going to see words this fall called, the title of our theme is Rooted in Christ, but Growing as Disciples. So when we get to root ourselves in the promises of Jesus, we are also inspired to grow because of those promises. From the promise of grace, our grace-filled God, we are called and inspired and convicted to grow as individuals, but also as God's people, as God's church. And so today we are going to listen for the promise of grace. So as you hear the scriptures that come next, and as you listen to our youth as they share about their summer and their ministries we have for our young people, I want you to tune your ear to hear the gift of God's grace in this word from God and also through the words of God's people here at Bethlehem. And so I'm going to start with our reading from Ephesians chapter 2. But God, who is rich in mercy, out of the great love with which he loved us, even when we were dead through our trespasses, made us alive together with Christ. By grace you have been saved, and raised us up with him, and seated us with him in the heavenly places in Christ Jesus, so that in the ages to come he might show the immeasurable riches of his grace and kindness toward us in Christ Jesus. For by grace you have been saved through faith, and this is not your own doing. It is the gift of God, not the result of works, so that no one may boast. For we are what he has made us, created in Christ Jesus for good works, which God prepared beforehand so that we may walk in them. This is the word of the Lord. Thanks be to God.
1: I would like to invite up any of our students or any faculty or anybody working in our schools or colleges to come up for a backpack blessing during this time. I know some of you are going to be at the second service too as well. You can kind of pick which one you want to do. So, awesome. We can come up right over here. Normally I don't just stand on the steps, but I am going to today for a couple of reasons. But one is so when we do our blessing part, I can kind of be a little bit over you guys, which I normally don't do. But, awesome. I like your backpack. Looks pretty cool. All right. So isn't it awesome? Do you guys think it's awesome that you're back at school now? You've had 2 weeks? I just got a face that's walking up. Sorry. Have you had fun the last 2 weeks at school? Yeah? Okay, so we wanted to give you guys something to help not only like with your like blessing item. We always give a blessing item. And we wanted to give you guys something to help remember our like church community here and the ways that we worship and just Jesus in general, right? So I thought we should give you guys this. Anybody want to take this with them to school for their backpack? No? How come? It's too big?
2: I mean, give them the big one. That's just the small one.
1: That's a small one?
2: The one on the table there.
1: Well, I figured the one up here on the lectern we probably should keep because I'm sure for some reason, but okay. Yeah. So we did have an extra big one, but it'd be too big to carry to school, right? Might be a lot of weight on your backpack? A little bit? Okay, so we won't do this one. We'll scrap that one. So there's, you know, a Bible verse talking about how, you know, God is our shepherd, right? So the other thing I thought about is, how about we give you guys shepherd staffs? No, how come? It's too long? You wouldn't want to carry this with you to school every day in your backpack? It'd be ridiculous? Good point. So how about this? Is it ever kind of hard to see sometimes? Like maybe we're really frustrated and it's hard to see like what's the right thing to do? Do you ever feel that way? A little bit sometimes, yeah. You could be frustrated, maybe like you have too much work at school, or maybe just something just isn't right, or you like not feeling like you kind of fit in and feel frustrated, right? My

be hard to see. So what we're going to do instead is we have little flashlights. Okay, because there's sometimes, and you can go ahead and take a color, there's sometimes it might feel like it's hard to see our way. And it might be a little bit dark at times, but these flashlights, and I know there's no button, all you have to do is twist it, and they clip right onto your backpack. So you can take these with you and put them on your backpacks if you don't have them. And they can help light your way. And the reason we're doing these is to help remember that who lights our way? God, yes, Jesus, God. That's a great answer sometimes for kids' time. But it is right. God and Jesus are the ones that light our way. So when we're feeling a little frustrated or dark sometimes, just remember, if you take a look on your backpack, hopefully you put these on your backpack, that just turn it on and God is there helping light your way. I didn't twist it, that's why I didn't turn on. But what we're going to do is we're going to do a little blessing over you guys, okay? And we're going to have everybody out here. Yep, you just kind of twist it. Oh, you twisted it off all the way. I can help you with that in a little bit. Or your parents, good. But what we're going to do is we're going to have everybody out here is going to help participate in this. So if you guys can kind of go probably two hands like this to help give the blessing. And we're going to kind of pray over everybody without actually being like over everybody. So we're going to pray for safety and for other things for this school year. So please pray with me. Good and gracious God, a new school year is upon us. We ask for your blessing upon these students and educators as they start their new year of school. We ask for their safety, that they may be safe in their building, that they may be safe from anything trying to harm them. We ask for them to have open minds so they may learn new things. But most importantly, we ask that you open their eyes to see your love and see where your grace is around them. In your awesome and holy name we pray, and all God's people said, amen. Awesome. You guys can head back to your seats. Remember to put those on your backpack. Actually, I see some from last year. That's pretty cool.

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The Holy Gospel according to St. John, the 15th chapter. Glory to you, O Lord.

0: From John chapter 15. I am the true vine, and my Father is the vine grower. He removes every branch in me that bears no fruit. Every branch that bears fruit, he prunes to make it bear more fruit. You have already been cleansed by the word that I have spoken to you. Abide in me as I abide in you. Just as the branch cannot bear fruit by itself unless it abides in the vine, neither can you unless you abide in me. I am the vine, you are the branches. Those who abide in me and I in them bear much fruit, because apart from me, you can do nothing. Whoever does not abide in me is thrown away like a branch and withers. Such branches are gathered and thrown into the fire and burned. But if you abide in me and my words abide in you, ask for whatever you wish and it will be done for you. My Father is glorified by this, that you bear much fruit and become my disciples. This is the gospel of the Lord. Praise to you, O Christ. Please.
1: So when I was asked this summer about giving a little bit of a message here for this day today with our youth and with some other things, when we were thinking about with the rooted in grace part, when I read the gospel reading for today, I couldn't help but think of a quote. And that quote is, bloom where you are planted. Have you ever heard that quote before? There's a nice sign on my mother-in-law's house and at her lake place that just have that right there, bloom where you are planted. So think about that as we kind of share our time here together. When I was, you know, thinking about what is grace, and we always kind of have that question, what is grace? As a younger person, it's not uncommon to go and look it up on the internet and just see what are everybody's different interpretations of grace. And it's very fascinating how different people interpret grace. And as Pastor Eliza had mentioned earlier, how grace is us being called as individuals and as a group, I couldn't help but think about our young people this summer as we did our summer trip. So I would like to invite a few of them to come up here that are here right now. So you can go ahead and come up. I've asked them ahead of time. I gave them some questions ahead of time about what I'm going to ask them with this. But do you know how hard it is to get our young people all together here on one day? This is not the number of people that did our summer trips. Our high school trip, half of our students had graduated last year, so they're off right now doing their studies and doing other things like that. As well as our other students, some of them it's a little hard at 8:30 to get up, and they'll join us at 10:30. Not for you guys, which is awesome. We thank you for being here. But others with our high school students had work, and there's other family obligations, and there are a couple others that volunteer out at other things, such as out in Dalton and stuff like that. So what I'm going to do right now is just introduce yourself. You can just do your first name. And then what did you do this summer with the church here? So,
2: I'm Jaden Kupinski. I'm a senior, and I went on the high school missions trip to Idaho Servant Adventures, like Ken's shirt.
3: I'm Lauren, and I went on the middle school trip to Madison, Wisconsin.
4: I'm Brady, and I went to Madison, Wisconsin.
1: And because I tend to forget, I have the questions here, so I'm not giving you random questions you didn't know ahead of time. So first thing I want you to do is just to share a quick highlight from your week that you had. By the way, I've not screened all of these, so it'll be very interesting to see some of their answers. So just share a highlight from your week that you had.
2: I think a highlight from my week was every day we would go out with our service group to different work sites, and our service group was really great. We had all sorts of hard workers and lots of fun people. And even if we were like splitting logs all day and it was like tough work, we were still having fun and we'd play hacky sack after lunch. And I really enjoyed that camaraderie with all of my peers.
3: A highlight from my week was the car ride, because we took a 15 passenger van. So we were all together for all the car rides.
4: My favorite part was going to all the different service sites and doing different stuff.
1: I'll start with you next again. And then just personally, a highlight for me with both the trips was just watching our groups come together through many different means but come together as one group throughout of that. And also just to highlight is we had like the A team for adult leaders. Not saying we didn't last year, but like for some reason this year just all clicked and every personality worked really well. So can you share a challenge of something that happened during your week?
4: Watching all the people struggling and yeah.
3: Challenge for me was definitely the heat. It was very, very hot out.
2: Some of our travel was a little challenging because one, the train is a long time to be on a train, but that wasn't terrible. But then when we got there, we rented a van and our gas line to the tank had been cut. And so we had to go trade in our van for another couple minivans.
1: I've never had that happen in life at all. And yeah, it happens on a youth trip. Our next question, where did you encounter God during your week?
2: I kind of mentioned it a little before, but like in the camaraderie with all of my like work group and service group, I liked seeing God work through everybody and interact with all of like the homeowners we were working for and all of the people that we got to interact with.
3: I saw God at all the donation places we worked at because there were so many donations from people trying to help others.
4: All the nightly worships and all the service sites.
1: And then last question, and again, this is where I didn't screen any of this. Share a funny story from your week. Anything that you think people should hear about here.
3: For me, a funny thing was so my group stayed in the nursery part of the church, and every night somebody would read a baby book to everyone, and everyone would just sit in a circle and listen.
2: That's a good one. I think that one of the funny things we did is we would always play hacky sack, and there was one time we were playing hacky sack kind of by the horse pens. And it got a little bit too close to some horse droppings. And then everybody was running away. And we were trying to throw it at each other. But nobody was hit, though. It was good.
4: Watching Zeke go through the moldy coffee grounds. That was funny.
1: That was an interesting story. For preface, a couple of our boys for our service site, we had to go through K-pods and take out the coffee grounds to recycle the plastic and compose the coffee grounds. They obviously weren't all in great condition or fresh K-pods, so some were kind of moldy and kind of gross. So I want you to give these guys a round of applause. It's really hard to do, like, just to share parts about what they just shared about. So thank you, guys. So that is just a small little look into what their trips were here over the past summer. We had 10 students from our middle school go to Madison, Wisconsin for a service trip. Every day we did two different activities. Those activities ranged from, as I mentioned, we were at a church downtown Madison where half of our group did stuff with recycling, and then the other half went and made, I think it was 349 sandwiches, because they dropped one of them, that they gave out to, and that number might be off, but they did drop one, where they made sandwiches that were given out to people who were there for a free breakfast that they did every Thursday, or Wednesday. And that church just has people come in of all different walks of life. Most of them, though, are unhoused, and they are people that they would just serve a hot meal to, and they really prided themselves as a church that they were the only ones that did a hot breakfast for their meal. And they would send them off with a sandwich and some other personal care items every week, regardless of who they were. And our students got to be a part of that mission for that one day. Other things that we did were going through donation places. We went to a place called, I think it was Babies and Beyond, where we just went through a bunch of donations. People come in, like the clients come in twice a week, and they can get things for free. And it's mainly people that need diapers, they need clothes, they need formula, they need other things. And they come as far away from Milwaukee to Madison, Wisconsin, which I think is a 3-hour drive, just to get supplies that they need to help raise their kids. So our students got to really see that there is a need out here in this world. And as they mentioned, we had 13 people, and we crammed everybody into a 15-passenger van for that week. And that alone helped bring our group just close, hearing those stories, hearing them talk about everything after we left every project, and it was very unique in that way. Our high school students, we got on a train in Detroit Lakes, and for the first 48 hours of that trip, we really had to dig into needing God, because if it could go wrong, it was going wrong. The first thing we did is we had a 3-hour delay at the train, and we knew that going there, and we went, that's fine. We can stay in the train station and be just fine with that. We get to the train station in Detroit Lakes, and the bathroom, the only bathroom, is out of order. So what do you do with 8 high school students and 2 adults with no bathroom? We take everybody on our bus, and we go to Circle K, use the restroom, and we slept on our bus in the First Lutheran Church parking lot in Detroit Lakes. Again, not what we planned to do, but it worked out. We then got dropped off with about an hour left after the delay, and we got on the train, and it was really nice because most of our students then went, breakfast on a train, this is sweet. And they found kind of the goodness in kind of a little bit of the sour of the situation. Our train was going, and that was when it was really hot out west. We hit Minot, and it was 100 degrees. If you know anything about the trains, they cannot run full power when it is that hot. So they have to go half speed, which then further delays our experience even more. By the time we got to Spokane, Washington, our train was 6 hours delayed. We were supposed to get in at 3 a.m, and everybody would rather have gotten there at 9 a.m, that's Pacific time. It worked out really well for us because then our rental car or van that we were supposed to have, we got to pick it up right as the place opened. But as Jaden alluded to in his story, after we went to go fill up gas was leaking everywhere. Again, it was going wrong. So then it was the hassle working with the rental company on one of their busiest times of the year on trying to get stuff worked out. And we ended up with 2 minivans that we split between our other adult leader, Abby Kopinski, and myself, and we worked at it that way. When we got to the camp up in the Shoshone Mountain Retreat, up in the Shoshone National Forest, beautiful area, beautiful pine trees. You could just smell it in the air. Thankfully for us, the wildfire smoke just seemed to go right over the mountain and missed us for a lot of that. But as we get there, as an adult, they gave us the Wi-Fi password. I had a message on my phone. And our whitewater rafting for earlier in the week had to cancel because of low water levels. When I told the students that night, their looks on their face were just of utter defeat. They had endured all these like trials in that first 48 hours, and then to hear that something they were really looking forward to got canceled was just, it's hard to explain that emotion that night. Thankfully, with getting the Wi-Fi password and going with my group, we got split up in our group, and I thankfully had Jaden with me and Abby, and we were in charge of a lot of the wood splitting and kind of the heavy duty type tasks. Our students that we had from Oregon, from Washington, and then even here in Minnesota out near Woodbury and stuff like that, our group all just came together and really rocked it out. But during that time, I was able to help our church group on finding a just little river cruise. And by that, I mean we didn't need to wear helmets in our whitewater rafting thing. So it was a cruise. But again, you could tell that the river was low when we did that on our last day. Other things that our students did was working with a day camp where they got to work with kids that just come to that camp every day of the week, pretty much all summer. And so these kids see new kids, and at first, these little kids, they don't trust the older kids helping to run it because you're just a new face this week. But by the end, seeing those relationships they build and seeing that trust and that, like, I'm going to miss you from those little kids talking to the older students leading them was really cool to see. Our other students got to go on cutting down some trees to help out with stuff, and then just some other service work at other people's homes. But no matter what our kids did, they were surrounded by God's grace throughout the whole week. We feel fortunate enough that when we were in Spokane, we got to enjoy the city as a whole, and we were bummed hearing the news on our way back on the train that the city was then partially on fire. Because the day that we left is the days that the wildfires started going through Spokane. And a little bit of that heartbreak of seeing that. But our students, no matter what was thrown at them that week, and even on our Madison week, leaned on each other and learned that, like, no matter what we go through, when we have a community, when we are all rooted together, God's grace is shown in ways that we would never expect it. And it might be through the people that we are serving, teaching us lessons that they don't realize they're teaching us, to just overcoming any obstacle thrown our way. So one of the things that we should lean on here as a congregation is that we don't just send our kids out just to go serve in other places. We send them out to learn new skills. We send them out to learn more about themselves, because there's something about taking somebody out of their comfort zone and putting them somewhere else that they learn a lot about themselves. And I know from my personal experience as a kid, not a kid anymore, but as somebody who was a kid in high school that went on trips with my church, that attended a national youth gathering in 2009, that changed my life forever, where I got to finally hear kind of God calling me as to what to do with my life, to where it got to a point that in 2011, our youth director at our church left, and they had no plan. So I volunteered as a senior in high school to lead middle school kids, to just have something for them, to have something that felt like normal for that church. And it was probably, in my opinion, the best 3 years of just volunteering in a church ever, because middle school kids are fun. You guys might be like, ooh, I don't know, they seem kind of weird today. They're a lot of fun, and high school kids, they're all great too. But I know I'm talking a lot, but with God's grace, God calls us and God sends us. So to think back to that quote, bloom where you're planted, sometimes the gardener just picks us up and transplants us into other areas where we can flourish even more. So no matter where you're planted in your life, let your roots grow deep, and just remember, bloom where you are planted. Thanks be to God. Amen.
5: Thank you, Ken and students. It's so fun to hear from your perspective those things we plan for. And thank you, congregation, for all the ways you support those ministries. And so now we turn to our hymn of the day, The Church's One Foundation. As we sing this song, we will collect our tithes and offerings on this Impact Sunday.

0: We join together praying the offertory prayer. Let us pray. God of creation, you send rain and the earth springs forth abundantly. All blessings are from you. Make us generous with what we have. Use our gifts, our abilities, and our hearts in service to you and in love to our neighbors, today and always. At this time, I want to invite up Nathan Johnson as he comes and shares a word from our church council and as a stewardship talk as we begin the fall. Thank you, Nathan.
1: Well, good morning, everyone, and thank you for giving me just a few minutes this morning. So every week, our church publishes in the bulletin a financial update. And some of you may look at those numbers and you might wonder, what do these really even mean? And if you do understand them, you might be wondering, do we have a plan? So earlier this summer, our church council formed a finance and stewardship committee, of which I was a part of. And they asked us to take a very careful look, a deeper dive, if you will, into the church's financial condition, some of our recent giving trends, and what we might need to keep our day-to-day ministries going. So that work is now complete, and the committee shared its findings with the church council, and they in turn have now asked us to share them with you, the congregation. So we're not going to get into it today, right? Instead, I'd like to invite you to a congregational financial forum on Sunday, September 27th. It's in 2 weeks. We're going to do it just immediately following each worship service. So we'll do it two times. We'll just stay right here in the sanctuary, and we'll explain the numbers in plain language. We'll answer questions, and most importantly, we'll talk about what we need to do and our path forward. But I'll leave you, and so before I share my final thought here, you'll be getting a letter in the mail probably this coming week from the church, also inviting you again to this meeting with a few handouts that just kind of give a glimpse into what we're going to be talking about. But I'll leave you with this. What we found was both challenging and hopeful. It's challenging because, as you can see in the bulletin, Bethlehem has an operating shortfall that needs our attention. And it's hopeful because Bethlehem is blessed with faithful people who care deeply about this church and its ministries. And this is a challenge that we can address together. So I realize that congregational financial form probably isn't a phrase that has you racing it to add to your family calendar. I tried to come up with a more exciting name for it, but there's just limits on what you can do with church finances. So it is what it is. But every family has to have important conversations about finances from time to time, and Bethlehem is a family, and this is one of those conversations. So we're asking that every household, if possible, try to have at least one person join us at the forum. This is important, so we hope to see you there. Thank you.
0: Thank you, Nathan. I invite you to stand as we speak together the words of the Apostles' Creed. In one voice, we confess our faith. I believe in God, the Father Almighty, creator of heaven and earth. I believe in Jesus Christ, God's only Son, our Lord, who was conceived by the Holy Spirit, born of the Virgin Mary, suffered under Pontius Pilate, was crucified, died, and was buried. He descended to the dead. On the third day, he rose again. He ascended into heaven. He is seated at the right hand of the Father, and he will come to judge the living and the dead. I believe in the Holy Spirit, the Holy Catholic Church, the communion of saints, the forgiveness of sins, the resurrection of the body, and the life everlasting. Amen. I invite us to pray together as we come before God, and as we do, we give thanks for this day when we enter into fall ministry. You'll notice today there was kind of the soft opening for the main entrance. Thank you for your patience. Isn't that something? It seems like about 5 years to me, but it was only 11 months, you know, for the front door to get going. But it's not totally finished, just so you know. There will be some beautiful railings put in there on order and some last finishing touches, but Thank you, church, and let us pray. Most of all, it'll be a door of welcome for everybody who comes. Let us pray. Reminded of God's gracious and abundant love, we offer our prayers, confident that God hears us. Gracious God, we pray that you would move your church throughout the world, away from judging to embracing. We pray that you would fill us with your Holy Spirit, that as we abide in you and you abide in us, we would flourish and grow where we are planted. Continue to root us in the grace of Jesus Christ, that we would embody forgiveness and be a place of welcome. We pray that everyone who would venture through the doors of Bethlehem would be blessed and would be known and would be seen as a child of God. And then we pray that these doors that we leave from would send us into the world as we are called and sent, growing in our faith. Lord, in your mercy, hear our prayer. Gracious God, we thank you for the endless beauty of your creation. Remind us of your mercy always. Protect those who care for farms and ranches. Guide those who lead us to wonder at your creation and be in awe of it. We pray, God, for the landscape. We pray for the continued harvest time and fall work. And we pray that we would walk as stewards of the earth. Lord, in your mercy, hear our prayer. Gracious God, continue to raise up leaders in this generation to hold all authority accountable, to live in such a way that we bless and mend what is broken. Continue to raise us up as citizens to love our neighbor and to respect and to listen in such a way that we find answers together to the great problems of our time. Lord, in your mercy, hear our prayer. Gracious God, calm the fears of all who are in need with your promises. Compassionately free the lives of any who feel bound by their failures. Be with those who anticipate medical treatment who are entering into uncertain times. Let your healing presence be on those who are receiving care and those who are in times of cancer treatment. We pray for wholeness for them and strength for anyone who needs your gracious hand. Lord, in your mercy, hear our prayer. We remember all, gracious God, who perished on September 11th, 2001, and how the world was shattered by terrorism. Be our healer and refuge in times of trouble, and call humanity to guard and promote life. Lord, in your mercy, hear our prayer. We thank you, God, for the youth of our congregation, for summer trips from vacation Bible school here at home to the middle school and high school ventures far away, and to our congregation in action day by day. Continue to ground this congregation in the welcome you show us as you forgive us, raise us to life, that we might live lives that are in service to others. Inspire each of us to be welcoming and to be aware of those we journey with. Lord, in your mercy, hear our prayer. With you, O God, is found the joy and promise of eternal life. Keep us in that joy as we remember all the saints who have gone before us. And today, bless us with the worship we've had here, and bless the peace worship downtown today, that we would be filled with your peace. Grant the prayers we have offered, that we have even forgotten to ask, and whatever else you see that we need, bring them into your care and answer them according to your will. We ask this in Jesus' name. And all God's people said, Amen. We pray together the Lord's Prayer. Our Father, who art in heaven, hallowed be thy name. Thy kingdom come, thy will be done, on earth as it is in heaven. Give us this day our daily bread, and forgive us our trespasses, as we forgive those who trespass against us. And lead us not into temptation, but deliver us from evil. For thine is the kingdom, and the power, and the glory, forever and ever. Amen. The God of hope, the God of love, and the God of grace bless you, now and forever. Amen. We sing together our sending song, Go Make Disciples.

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0: Well, good morning. Good morning. I'd invite you to come in and please sit down. Church is not happening in the hallways. All right. Well, as you gather to sit, I would like to remind you to please silence your cell phones or shut them off, whatever is easiest. And remember to turn them back on at the end of worship, please. Today's radio broadcast and bulletin are sponsored by Gordon Fiesta in memory of Ellie Fiesta. Today is Rally Sunday, and we're also doing the blessing of our young people and their backpacks to kick off Sunday school and confirmation. After church is done, we're going to be heading out to Zion Lutheran Church in Amore, because right next to them is God's Acres. We're going to go there to have some fun activities, and the music is in quotations because I am bringing my guitar, and it's going to be as good as that's going to be. So I found some camp songs that we can sing, so I'm excited about that. Our food shop is in need of donations. Either monetary or food will be helpful. So far, we have handed out 115 food boxes this year. Please help out. If you're interested in serving, there are sign-up sheets outside the office. Megan, thanks for being our worship leader today. Ashley, thanks for being our reader. Liz, for being our greeter. And for Dee and Diane, for hosting our coffee fellowship. Everett, thank you for the note. So Everett is part of this group that came and led us in worship. Sometime this summer, I think it was June, right? The men of note. I also call them the men of worth. So, so the men of note have a concert tonight at Our Lady of Victory Catholic Church at 7 p.m. And they'll be taking a free will offering there to help support the Salvation Army and the Our Lady of Victory Church. There'll be refreshments following the concert, so please consider going to that. Right now, did I forget something? I'd like to invite Carla to please come up. She had an announcement.
1: Good morning. Just to remind everyone that our fall festival is coming up in October on the 3rd, and we are looking for donations to sell at our bake sale there, and garden produce, craft items if you're crafty, and we are looking for volunteers also. You can help on Friday. We'll probably be here at like 9 in the morning on Friday, and for setting up, and you can come back on Saturday and help with anything that needs to be done. And we are encouraging all members of the church to participate. And we would also like Sunday school and confirmands also. Thank you.
0: Thank you. Are there any other announcements that I'm forgetting? All right. Well, the order of the service is printed in the bulletin. The regular print is for me to read, and the bold print is for the congregation to respond together. As you're able, please stand and let us begin worship with a brief order of confession and forgiveness. Blessed be the Holy Trinity, one God, who forgives all our sin, whose mercy endures forever. Amen. Almighty God, to whom all hearts are open, all desires known, and from whom no secrets are hid, Cleanse the thoughts of our hearts by the inspiration of your Holy Spirit, that we may perfectly love you and worthily magnify your holy name through Jesus Christ our Lord. Amen. Gracious God, have mercy on us. We confess that we have turned from you and given ourselves into the power of sin. We are truly sorry and humbly repent. In your compassion, forgive us our sins, known and unknown, things we have done and things we have failed to do. Turn us again to you and uphold us by your Spirit, so that we may live and serve you in newness of life through Jesus Christ, our Savior and Lord. Amen. God, who is rich in mercy, loved us even when we were dead to sin, and made us alive together with Christ. By grace you have been saved. In the name of Jesus Christ, your sins are forgiven. Almighty God, strengthen you with power through the Holy Spirit, that Christ may live in your hearts through faith. Amen. Let us start by singing our gathering hymn, 10,000 Reasons.

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In peace, let us pray to the Lord. For the peace from above and for our salvation, let us pray to the Lord. For the peace of the whole world.

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O Lord God, merciful judge, you are the inexhaustible fountain of forgiveness. Replace our hearts of stone with hearts that love and adore you, that we may delight in doing your will, through Jesus Christ, our Savior and Lord. Amen. Please be seated.

0: Morning. The first reading is from Genesis 50, chapter 15 to 21. Realizing that their father was dead, Joseph's brother said, "What if Joseph still bears a grudge against us and pays us back in full for all the wrong that we have did to him?" So they approached Joseph, saying, "Your father gave this instruction before he died. Say to Joseph, 'I beg you, forgive the crime of your brothers and the wrong they did in harming you. Now, therefore, please forgive the crime of the servants of the God of your father.'" Joseph wept when they spoke to him. Then his brothers also wept, fell down before him, and said, "We are here as your slaves." But Joseph said to them, "Do not be afraid. I am in the place of God. Even though you intended to do harm to me, God intended it for good, in order to preserve a numerous people as he is doing today. So have no fear. I myself will provide for you and your little ones." In this way, he reassured them, speaking kindly to them. The word of the Lord. The responsive reading is from Psalm 103, verse 1 through 13. Bless the Lord, O my soul, and all that is within me. Bless God's holy name. Who forgives all your sins and heals all your diseases? Who satisfies your desires with good things so that your youth is renewed like an eagle's?
1: O Lord, you provide vindication and justice for all who are oppressed.
0: You made known your ways to Moses and your works to the children of Israel.
1: Lord, you are full of compassion, slow to anger, and abounding in steadfast love.
0: You will not always accuse us, nor will you keep your anger forever.
1: You have not
0: So great is your steadfast love for those who fear you.

As a father has compassion for his children, so you have compassion for those who fear you, O Lord. The second reading is from Romans chapter 14, verse 1 through 12. Welcome those who are weak in faith, but not for the purpose of quarreling over opinions. Some believe in eating anything, while the weak eat only vegetables. Those who eat must not despise those who abstain, and those who abstain must not pass judgment on those who eat, for God has welcomed them. Who are you to pass judgment on slaves of another? It is not before their own Lord that they stand or fall, and they will be upheld, for the Lord is able to make them stand. Some judge one day to be better than another, while others judge all days to be alike. Let us all be fully convinced in their own minds. Those who observe the day observe it for the Lord. Also, those who eat, eat for the Lord, since they give thanks to God, while those who abstain, abstain for the Lord and give thanks to God. For we do not live to ourselves, and we do not die to ourselves. If we live, we live to the Lord, and if we die, we die to the Lord. So then, whether we live or whether we die, we are the Lord's. For to this end Christ died and lived again, so that he might be Lord of both the dead and the living. Why do you pass judgment on your brothers or sisters? Or you, why do you despise your brothers or sister? For we will all stand before the judgment seat of God. For it is written, "As I live, says the Lord, every knee shall bow to me, and every tongue shall give praise to God." So then each one of us will be held accountable. The word of the Lord.

0: The gospel lesson for today is from the gospel of Matthew, the 18th chapter.
1: Glory to you, Lord.
0: Starting at verse 21. Then Peter came and said to him, Lord, if my brother or sister sins against me, how often should I forgive? As many as seven times? Jesus said to him, not seven times, but I tell you, 77 times. For this reason, the kingdom of heaven may be compared to a king who wished to settle accounts with his slaves. When he began the reckoning, one who owed him 10,000 talents was brought to him. And as he could not pay, the Lord ordered him to be sold together with his wife and children, and all his possessions and the payment be made. So the slave fell to his knees before him, saying, have patience with me, and I will pay you everything. And out of pity for him, the Lord of that slave released him and forgave him the debt. But that same slave, as he went out, came upon one of his fellow slaves who owed him 100 denarii, and seized him by the throat and said, pay what you owe. Then this fellow slave fell down and pleaded with him, have patience with me and I will pay you. But he refused. Then he went and threw him into prison until he could pay the debt. When his fellow slaves saw that what had happened, they were greatly distressed, and they went and reported to the Lord all that had taken place. Then his Lord summoned him and said to him, I forgive you all your debt because you pleaded with me. Should you not have mercy on your fellow slave as I had mercy on you? And in anger to his Lord, and in his anger, his Lord handed him over to be tortured until he would pay his entire debt. So my heavenly Father will also do to every one of you if you do not forgive your brother or sister from your heart. The Gospel of the Lord.
1: Praise to you, Lord.
0: Please be seated.

I'm haunted. Is it my mic? Is it my mic? Can I just switch over to this one? Okay. Can you hear me okay? I'd rather have this than have you feel like there's something going on in here. Well, welcome back to church. Church? My son Elias had his first proper football game on Thursday, and he had a lot of fun, although I'm worried that he's really liking the contact too much. I mean, I played rugby, and I played rugby not because I like to avoid contact, it's because I like to hit people. But look at what happened to me. I don't want that for him. But so that was really exciting. And they have two games this week. They have another game on Tuesday here in town, and then they go to Breckenridge for a game on Thursday. So it's kind of weird that for seventh graders they're traveling all over the place for games, and cutting into my vacation time and all that stuff. But that's all right. That's what we have to do for our kids, right? Because we love them and we care about them. But sometimes when we read texts like this and we are taught by Jesus what we have to do with those in our families and in our churches and how to get along with them and how to love them and care for them, we are often faced with difficulties because what Jesus is asking rather offends our sensibilities. I'll tell you now that none of us are going to leave here feeling, none of us are going to leave here not being offended. Can I just put that out there? Do you know why? Because of the magnitude of what Jesus is asking us to do. Now imagine you're the slave who owns the Lord 10,000 talents. That's like 20 years worth of wages for that slave. 20 years. The first question should be, how did he accumulate so much debt? And the second question is, like, how does he think when he says, have patience with me, I will pay you back? How on earth do you think he's going to pay the Lord back? He's not. He knows it. His Lord knows it. But his Lord has mercy on him and says, I will forgive you. Instead of selling you, selling your wife, selling your kids, selling all the things that you have that you hold dear, I will forgive you. And this man should have left that place elated, thinking, oh my goodness, 20 years worth of wages of debt has just been forgiven. 20 years. I know I get excited when they give me a rebate for $5 on something. But 20 years of debt. Of wages worth of debt, sorry. And then he runs into this other guy, this other slave who owes him 100 denarii. A denarii is equivalent to one day's wages for a slave. And then he tells this man who owes 100 days worth of wages, pay up now. Where did he forget what had just happened for him? That he walks out of that meeting, and as soon as he steps outside, he's like, you owe me money, now give me my money. And not only that, he goes as far as to throw the man into prison. Despite the same plea that this man makes, please be patient with me, I will pay you back. I think we don't realize when we come to church
exactly how big this gift of forgiveness is that we're getting from God when we gather in this space. When we say God has forgiven you all your sin, that is like saying God has forgiven you 20 years worth of wages of debt. Because while we don't always understand sin and the magnitude of sin and what that means for us, we can understand money, right? You have been forgiven an incredibly large financial debt. This is a metaphor. I'm not saying this is going to happen. And we just say, oh, cool. And then we have our fellowship time. And then while we're having our fellowship time, I don't know if that's when we switch over and start saying, now who owes me money? And then we step out of the doors and then we go into collection mode. And we walk around saying, give me my money. There's a line in a movie. Which I watched in college, where the character says that when you mess with my money, you're messing with my emotions. If you know the movie, you know. Otherwise, I'm not going to tell you which movie it was. We connect money to the very core of our existence. We don't like it when people owe us money. Relationships get broken in families when you owe money. I've been around several families in my time in ministry where the family just split up because they couldn't come up with a decision on how to share the inheritance or how to split up the farm or how to carry on with the family business or whatever. I've heard of parents who have kicked their kids out of their homes because the kids owe them money. I didn't know kids ever repaid your money. I know friendships that have broken when you say that, hey, I lent you $250, you haven't paid me, and you keep telling me you'll pay me, and then you just stop talking to that person. Somebody gave me wisdom a long time ago, and I don't have a lot to give out, but there have been times I've helped my friends with money, and I give that money knowing that I'll probably never get it back. We don't loan things to our families or our friends because they just are like, they like to, because when we loan things to them, we expect something in return. But the thing is that everyone is going to disappoint us. In this text today, 10,000 talents is forgiven for the first slave. The debt of all your sin is forgiven by Jesus. But then we walk out of those doors, and then all we can see is the sin that other people carry. Oh, that person is a drunkard. That person gambles. That person dresses inappropriately. That person's too loud and obnoxious. That person's not very smart. That person takes advantage of the system. This, that, whatever. We do the very thing other things around us want us to do, to split us apart. Sin drives a dividing wedge into the community that God is building. And the only way that community is going to hold fast is if we learn how to forgive one another, and if we learn and understand how incredibly massive
the level of forgiveness we have received from God. Even me as a pastor, I forget how much God has forgiven me. I do things like this, that, oh, who would want to listen to me? I have nothing to share. Oh, I'm never going to get somebody else in my life. Look at me, I'm chubby. And I start saying these things that are negative about me, and those are just debts that I'm holding on to. But when we turn around and look at yourself the way God sees you, God sees you as somebody who has got something worthy to say. Somebody who has that six-pack hidden under the keg. God sees you as somebody worthy of God's love and mercy. And we ought to start seeing each other like that. It's not going to be easy. There are people who offend us, people who completely trigger us and set us off about how miserable the world is. But we have to forgive. We had our 25th year anniversary of the attacks in New York and the Pentagon and in Pennsylvania. I'm sure a lot of you still remember where you were when you heard that news. I could not believe what I was seeing because I was like, this has got to be a Hollywood thing. Now, if somebody can bring that amount of devastation and hatred into the life of someone that they don't like, how do we, as the recipients of that hatred, turn around and forgive the person who did that act? We don't have to forget. We don't have to pretend it didn't happen. But we need to learn how to forgive. Because when we don't forgive, the only people who are holding on to that are us. If I don't forgive people who have wronged me, all they're doing is living in my headspace rent-free. Do you know what that phrase means? Somebody who's living in your head rent-free. Somebody who's always coming up in your head like, oh, I'm sorry, I'm going to have to just pick somebody. Everett, sorry. Like, Everett was so mean to me, that guy, I tell you. Just over and over and over again, all day long. If I do that, I'm not thinking about what is good in life. I'm not thinking about where joy is. I'm not thinking about where God is showing up. I am thinking about Everett and what he did to me. Because I did not forgive him. And the act of forgiveness is not necessarily to say to him that it's okay, I forgive you for what you did, but it's to tell yourself that you can let it go. Right? You can let it go. It's not about forgetting, because I wanted to be very careful with this, because a lot of times when we come to this language of forgiveness, the church has in the past been very hurtful to survivors of abuse and violence and said, oh, you just need to forgive your perpetrators. That it's your fault that you haven't forgiven them. But how do you get past that violence that was done to you? But we have to try, I think. We don't ever have to forgive and forget. We always have to protect the victims from then on. But we need to help each other get past the anger and the hate that we hold on to because we have not forgiven. There are people who have deeply, deeply scarred me and wounded me in my life.
And I don't want to forgive them because I want to remember how they made me feel so that that mistake never happens again. But here, Jesus is sharing a parable that I am called to forgive that person. Forgive them so that I may have freedom in my life. It's got nothing to do with them. Forgive them so that I may have freedom in my life. Now, I told you, church, that this will kind of offend our sensibilities. And sometimes I struggle with this, to be honest. But if Christ had not forgiven us fully, despite who we are, then we would be in trouble too. We're called to forgive as Christ has forgiven us. It's not going to be easy. It might not happen in the next 10 or 20 years, but you have to try. You have to try. I really don't like the last verse of this reading. So my Heavenly Father will do to every one of you if you do not forgive your brother or sister from your heart. That comes right after the line about torture. I think that's just there not to say that that's going to happen, but maybe to say that this is serious business. Church, I'm sorry. I knew this was going to be a difficult topic because it hits a lot of chords in all kinds of different places. But if we don't practice forgiveness, if we don't try to forgive, we're going to be stuck where we are. And I want us to move closer together in community, closer together as a church. Because together we can do so much more in this world than we can do as individuals. I don't know who said that, but you know, I'll give credit to that person. God loves you. God knows that this is hard. God forgives you. And God invites you to do your best as you forgive the sins of others. Thanks be to God. Amen.

day he rose again. He ascended into heaven and is seated at the right hand of the Father. He will come again to judge the living and the dead. I believe in the Holy Spirit, the Holy Catholic Church, the communion of saints, the forgiveness of sins, the resurrection of the body, and the life everlasting. Amen. Please be seated. At this time, I'd like to invite the young people who are in church who would like, we would like to say a blessing for you and bless your backpacks if you have brought your backpacks with you. So please come on up.

you guys not coming? Okay, fine. All right, for all those who are here, I invite you to please raise your hand like this towards our young people as we say a prayer for them. And just, yeah, I say it like this because I don't want to do this by mistake. Okay. Let us pray. God of wisdom, we give you thanks for schools and classrooms and for the teachers and students who fill each day. We thank you for this new beginning, for new books and new ideas. We thank you for sharpened pencils, pointy crayons, and crispy blank pages waiting to be filled. We thank you for the gift of making mistakes and trying again. Help us to remember that asking the right questions is often as important as giving the right answers. Today, we give you thanks for these, your children, and we ask you to bless them with curiosity, understanding, and respect. May their backpacks be assigned to them that they have everything they need to learn and grow this year in school and in Sunday school. May they be guided by your love. All this we ask in the name of Jesus, who as a child in the temple showed his longing to learn about you, and as adults taught by story and example your great love for us. Amen. Well, thank you so much for coming up, kiddos. I appreciate it. You may go back and have a seat.

I've tried to carry some of my like my older kids' book bags, and they are heavy. They are so heavy. Well, let us pray for the church, those in need, and all of God's creation. Good and gracious God, we give you thanks for this day and for all the blessings you have bestowed upon us. We give you thanks for our young people, those who are here and still at home with their families. And we ask God that you continue to strengthen them and empower them to learn and to become the people of faith you have called them to be. Lord, in your mercy, be with their teachers, their parents, all those who help in their lives, the administrators, their coaches, those who work in the kitchen and feed them, for the paras, for the substitute teachers, for the grandparents who run them around. And we ask God that you continue to bless all of them. Lord, in your mercy. With heavy hearts, Lord, we remember the anniversary of the attacks of 9/11. And we ask God that you continue to pour out your love into this world and teach us and show us how to share that love with one another so that hate may be overcome, so that the light may break through into the darkness, and that we may share in the oneness of humanity and learn to cherish each other and our differences. Lord, be with the leaders around the world who are in places of violence. Be with those who serve in the armed forces, those who are in law enforcement, first responders, firefighters. And we ask God that you continue to keep them all safe. Lord, in your mercy. Lord, we pray for those who mourn the death of loved ones. We pray especially for the family of Ashley Duckwitz. And we ask that you pour out your spirit of comfort on them. Be with all those who mourn and continue to show them that death does not have the final say and that we will be reunited with the saints gone before us. Lord, in your mercy. Lord God, we pray for those who are struggling with their health, those who are in treatment, those who are awaiting treatment and doctor diagnosis. We pray for Stephen, Roger, Lonnie, Tammy, Marco, Christopher, Myra, Ellen, Dee, Sandy, Donna, Gabriella, Jeff, Sergio, Brian, Eric, Taylor, Carl, Jean, Dolores, Justin, Joe, Tim, Susan, Greg, Barb, Michelle, Samantha, Aubrey, Kenton, David, Ardell, Artis, Nancy, Ellen, Bonnie, Sanford, Beverly, Audrey, Marilyn, Shirley, Abby, Cheryl, Crystal, and Don. Lord, in your mercy, we lift these prayers up to you, trusting in your abundant mercies. In the name of your Son, Jesus Christ, our Lord. Amen. At this time, I invite you to share a sign of God's peace with one another. So please feel free to move around if you want to. Give a fist bump, just give them a peace sign, shake hands, whatever you want. But God's peace be with all of you. I'll just wave like this. Or is this the princess wave? Yeah. At this time, we'll receive our gifts of offerings.

Let us pray. God of all creation, all you have made is good, and your love endures forever. You bring forth bread from the earth and fruit from the vine. Nourish us with these gifts, that we might be for the world signs of your gracious presence. In Jesus Christ, our Savior and Lord. Amen.

So it'll be looking a little bit different up here as I run back and forth to the mic, so please forgive that. But at this time, we'll celebrate our sacrament of Holy Communion, and we'll be using the communion kits. So as you came in, you should have grabbed one. We have kits with both wine and grape juice. If there's somebody who doesn't have one, please let someone know and they can get you one. As a congregation, we do not require you to be a member to celebrate the Holy Communion with us. So as the Spirit brings you to the table, come and taste that the Lord is good. Now I invite you to peel the part back that holds the wafer, and then hold the wafer in your hand, and please don't eat it until I invite you to do so. And the same with the wine or the grape juice. In the night on which he was betrayed, our Lord Jesus took bread. He broke it and gave it to his disciples and said, "Take and eat. This is my body given for you. Do this for the remembrance of me." Church, this is the body of Christ given for you.

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This cup is the New Testament in my blood, shed for you and for all people for the forgiveness of sin. Do this for the remembrance of me." This is the blood of Christ shed for you.

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Amen. 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
2: 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Norman Donald Schoening, 94 of Fergus Falls, passed away August 30th at Pioneer Care. A visitation will be held from 4 to 6 p.m. on Tuesday, September 15th at Olson Funeral and Cremation, with a prayer service beginning at 5 p.m. The funeral service will be held at 11 a.m. on Wednesday, September 16th at Trinity Lutheran Church, with a visitation beginning at 10 a.m. That was Norman Donald Schoening. Richard Field, 92 of Fergus Falls, passed away September 9th at his home under the care of HIA Hospice. A memorial service will be held at 1 p.m. on Monday, September 28th at Olson Funeral and Cremation, with a visitation beginning at 11:30 a.m. That was Richard Field. That's the announcements for the record. Heard weekday mornings at 8:40, weekday evenings at 5:15, Saturday mornings at 7:50, and Sunday mornings around 10:25. You can also read them on the web at kbrfradio.com.
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4: Welcome to this morning's broadcast of Living the Word. I'm your host, Mark Hume. Let's open our Bibles once again to the book of Revelation. Now, the message of the book of Revelation is this. There is but one kingdom that is eternal, and there is but one God that is eternal, and that is the Lord Jesus Christ. Revelation chapter 11, 15 makes this very clear. The day will come when the kingdoms of this world, which are in rebellion against the lordship of Jesus Christ, will come to his lordship. Let's read this in Revelation 11, 15. The kingdoms of this world have become the kingdoms of our Lord and of his Christ, and he shall reign forever. Down in 17, we, the celestial hosts, say, we give you thanks, O Lord God Almighty, the one who is and who was and who is to come. Of course, Jesus, in speaking to John, the Apostle John in chapter 1, said those very words about himself. He said, I am he who is and who was and who is to come. So we can see he is also the Lord God Almighty, because you have taken your great power and reign. So Jesus is going to use his power to bring the nations back to him. However, before the kingdoms of this world, which currently are corrupt, as we will see, and become even more corrupt, they eventually will become the kingdoms of our Lord Jesus Christ. So he's going to do a great work in the latter days to subdue the world back to him. Jesus told his disciples in Matthew chapter 24, which we'll turn to now, he said there would be a time on earth just before his return. He's sitting on the Mount of Olives over at the city of Jerusalem shortly before he goes to the cross. And he's sharing with his disciples things that will become very apparent to the last generation. He said there'll be a time in which there will be great persecution of the believer. But also it will be a time in which the world is going to experience great tribulation. So let's read his words in Matthew 24, starting with verse 11. He says, in those times many false prophets will rise up and deceive many. Now, there are currently religions in the world other than Christianity who believe that there will be a Messiah or a prophet who will come forth. Jesus identifies for his disciples, don't be deceived. These will be false messiahs and false prophets. He said they're going to rise up in that last generation before my coming, and they're going to receive many. He also says at this time that these false messiahs are coming forth, the world is going to be known for lawlessness, violence. The love of many, therefore, will grow cold. Hearts will grow cold towards one another. But he says to his disciples, and he's saying to that generation of believers in him, those who endure to the end shall be saved. So he's calling for endurance. During this time of great tribulation, Isaiah the prophet saw the nation of Israel in the city of Jerusalem at the very center of this great spiritual conflict that will take place in the last generation shortly before Christ returns. So reading from Isaiah chapter 2, Isaiah makes it very clear in this prophecy that Jerusalem is going to be the center of the conflict in the last days, which we're certainly in agreement with Isaiah. Isaiah wrote this 700 years ago. And in the spirit of revelation and prophecy given to him by Christ, he identifies the city amongst all the great cities of the world that will be the focus of this final great conflict between powers in the generation preceding Christ's coming. So let's read what Isaiah has to say there. He says, the word that Isaiah the son of Amos saw concerning Judah and Jerusalem. Now it shall come to pass in the latter days. Notice Isaiah picks up that Hebrew phrase, latter days. Jesus also spoke in those terms as well, in the latter days, to that final generation on earth before he returns, that the mountain of the Lord's house, now mountain here is symbolic of power, authority. It's Har in Hebrew. Har means mountain. Harim means mountains or powers. So many times in the prophets, Isaiah, Ezekiel, and so on, when you see the word mountain, they're referring to powers, empires, governments. The mountain of the Lord's house, where is the mountain of the Lord? It is in Jerusalem. It is Mount Zion. Shall be established on the top of the mountains. In other words, from Mount Zion, the power of the Lord Jesus Christ will go out into all the mountains, into all the nations of the world. Shall be exalted above the smallest hills, and all nations will flow to it. So we see Isaiah is saying amongst all the powerful nations of this last generation, amongst all of its powerful, most powerful cities and governments located in those cities, all of those nations will eventually come under the power of the one who reigns from Mount Zion, which is in Jerusalem. And their hearts will have undergone a great change. It says the nations will come and say, let us go up to the mountain, the government, the kingdom of the Lord, to the house of the God of Jacob. For out of Zion will go forth the law. Yes, his law, his word, his gospel. The word of the Lord from Jerusalem. These verses refer to now Christ has fully been established in Jerusalem as King of Kings and Lord of Lords, Revelation chapter 11. He then at that time will begin to judge the nations. He's going to take the nations and each and every individual in a sense, and he's going to begin to judge our life, our works, and especially if we have come to him as Lord and Savior. He shall judge between the nations. He'll rebuke many people. Many nations will receive a strong rebuke from him. But the beautiful thing is he's going to end all war. They shall beat their swords into plowshares and their spears into pruning hooks. Nation shall not lift up sword against nation when Christ is upon the throne in Jerusalem. But the days will come before Christ establishes himself there in the city of God. The eternal city of God is Jerusalem. But before that day comes, when he is fully established and he's put down all powers and kingdoms that are in rebellion against him and his lordship, before that day comes, it says that all the nations of the world will be gathered against that city of Jerusalem. Zechariah the prophet brought this into clarity approximately 450-500 years before the coming of Christ. Behold, the day of the Lord is coming. Again, he picks up the words that Isaiah picked up, the latter days, the day of the Lord, speaks of that last generation. Behold, the day of the Lord is coming, and your spoil will be divided in your midst. For I will gather all nations to battle against Jerusalem. The Lord will permit this terrible hatred of Israel, which will rise to its zenith in the last generation. All the nations of the world will be turned against Israel and God's people there, and the city of Jerusalem, for I will gather all the nations to battle against Jerusalem. However, the Lord is going to fight. He is going to fight. Then the Lord will go forth and fight against those nations as he fights in the day of battle.

front and center in the last generation. So I just want to turn back again to Isaiah very quickly before we go to the book of Revelation. And I just want to, again, review a few of the things which we will now see carried over into the book of Revelation. In other words, as Isaiah saw them, John is going to see them as well. So I want to bring forth here, there's perfect consistency and agreement between the Old Testament prophets when it comes to the latter days, and especially to the city of Jerusalem and the nation and people of Israel, and Jesus' apostles who received the same and even fuller revelation of those times. I just want to show that there's perfect agreement between the prophets of the Old Testament and the apostles of the New Testament. There is no other ancient world, ancient writings, religious or secular or academic, that covers a period of approximately 1,500 years where the accuracy of every prophet and apostle that came forth during that time were in perfect agreement. This is why the Bible is unique in that prophetic sense over any other literature or religion or their theology that has ever existed in history. Another reason why I'm a follower of Jesus Christ. So to review a few things, we'll see here, they'll also come forth in the book of Revelation. Isaiah says that what he sees taking place again is in the latter days. We're going to see the book of Revelation focuses on that last generation. We're going to see this as we return to the book of Revelation. Again, the city of Jerusalem will be the preeminent power when Christ returns. We're going to see this in the book of Revelation. Also, he's going to bring war to an end. Christ, when he returns, will see this in the book of Revelation, because the final battle is known as Armageddon, or Har Megiddo in the Hebrew text. Har Mountain, Megiddo means invasion. So Armageddon is a translation of the Hebrew Har Megiddo, mountain of invasion. And it just won't be the invasion of the nations that want to finally attempt to destroy the nation and people of Israel. It will be God's invasion as well, because he's going to invade these powers. And again, tragically, he's going to have to crush their rebellion and their going against his word and his will. Now, I'm going to choose the Apostle Paul, because Paul gives us a very detailed description of human behavior in the last generation. What will men and women be like? What will their behavior be like in the last generation, or in this generation that is the focus of the prophets, and especially of the book of Revelation? So I'm going to use Paul's description of human behavior in this last generation, and I think we can see a vast amount of similarities between what Paul is saying and our current generation. So let's go to 2 Timothy chapter 3. Paul says, "But know this, that in the last days, perilous times will come." Notice, Paul again uses this common prophetic and Hebrew phrase, last days. "But know this, in the last days, perilous times will come." In other words, distress of nations with perplexity. "For men will be lovers of themselves." I just want to stop and focus on that clause. Men will be lovers of themselves. We can include women here as well. Men and women will be lovers of themselves. That is defined and known as narcissism. Narcissism is an intense, self-centered love only for your own self. What is the fruit of narcissism? Psychopathic minds and behavior, where the only purpose in that

0: man or woman's life is to experience and accumulate more money, more pleasure, more wealth, more power at the expense of others. And aren't we seeing that worldwide? We're seeing narcissism dominating entire stratas of society throughout the world, where individuals, both men and women, develop psychopathic minds and behaviors where they can only think about how to grasp and control more power, more wealth at the expense of others. So let's read on here. Lovers of money, there it is. Boasters, proud, blasphemers of God, disobedient to parents. We're seeing that, aren't we? Unthankful, unholy, unloving. Look at this. Unforgiving. They have no capacity to forgive and say, I'm sorry. Slanders, without self-control. Anything is possible and permissive. Does that sound familiar? They're brutal as a result of everything being permissible. Despisers of good, traitors, headstrong, haughty, lovers of pleasure rather than lovers of God. There it is, narcissism again. Having a form of godliness. Oh yes, they appear to be religious as well. But denying its power, and from such people turn away. Paul says of the latter generation, he's speaking here of the latter generation, have nothing to do with the self-centered, loving of self, narcissistic, psychopathic behavior. Don't be drawn into it by the media, by philosophies and ideologies that these people will put forth in an effort to justify their lifestyles and control others. I want to focus here on 6. For of this sort are those who creep into households. Crafty people creep into households and make captives. Crafty people make captives of gullible women, loaded down with sins, led away by various lusts. Let's break this down. Paul sees, and he's referring to the effect of these false philosophies, lifestyles, narcissistic type of behavior that basically are imposed upon here, the female sex, thrust upon them by educational institution as well, to accept being led away into various lust and sexual perversions, which definitely we are witnessing. It's tragic when we see the female sex lowering its morals and its character and its integrity. But in recent times, we have witnessed this great tragedy. Verse 7, always learning and never able to come to the knowledge of the truth. I think that describes the state of many of our higher education, old schools, colleges, and universities. As eternal truth exists in but one person, in his personhood and in his word to us, and that person is Jesus Christ. Many young people are saying, what is truth? Is there truth? Yes, I want to tell you, if you're such a person today and you're studying in a college or a university and you're being hit with all of these ideologies, philosophies, theories that literally remove God from the equation, don't be misled by them, for all truth is found in Jesus Christ and the word that he has given to us. Verse 8, now as Jannes and Jambres resisted Moses, we're going back to the book of Exodus here, so do these also resist the truth. So these two individuals are pulled forth by Paul to say in the latter days there's going to be abundant of personalities like Jannes and Jambres, who were in the royal court, who advised Pharaoh at that time. And they were heavily steeped in witchcraft and sorcery. Witchcraft and sorcery are woven into and intertwined with the spiritual or the supernatural realm. and its knowledge and its understanding. This is where, in the last days, the line between the supernatural realms of deception fueled by witchcraft and sorcery working on people's minds can easily distort and manipulate reality in the effort to control other people's minds and reactions to their outcome. Men of corrupt minds, there it is, minds that are filled with anything but the word of God and Jesus Christ, they will progress no further, for their folly will be manifested to all, as theirs also was as well. Because if you recall in the throne room, when Moses threw down the rod of God, God changed it into a fiery serpent, which devoured the rods, which represented the gods of Egypt. At that point, they realized they were dealing with a power way beyond the sorcery power that the gods of Egypt gave to them. What happens in the beginning comes around in the last generation. Turning now to the book of Revelation, we'll see that the final conflict upon the earth will be between those who follow a false Messiah, which brings about the wrath and judgment of God, and those who will go through an intense time of persecution because of this false Messiah's desire that the whole world worship him. And this is what calls for the endurance and perseverance of the followers of Jesus Christ. As John wrote the words of Jesus in Revelation chapter 2, verse 7, the Lord speaking to the churches, to him or her who overcomes during this time of tremendous deception, satanical power permeating all of life's institutions, to him who overcomes, I will give to eat of the tree of life, which is in the midst of paradise of God. In other words, the promise of eternal life to those that overcome. So let's turn now to Revelation chapter 13. And John is going to see a rising out of the sea, this great and final false, deceptive, satanically empowered world government. And I'll tell you right now, the nations are being set in order on the stage, real time, for such a government to come forth, thinking that they are bringing peace to the world. No, they'll be bringing the outpouring of literally Satan's final wrath and power. So let's read this. John says, I am standing on the sand of the sea. Now, the sea here can metaphorically refer to the nations in rebellion against Christ. The sea is always in turmoil. And so the sea is a beautiful metaphor. For the last generation, the nations will be in turmoil and warfare, distress of nations with perplexity. Well, out of all of this, a monster of a beast, which by definition is a one world government that is in total and complete rebellion against God, against his holiness, against Christ and his word, and will wage all out warfare against Israel and against those true believers and faithful believers of Jesus Christ. I just want to say, the prophet Daniel, again, 600 years before the coming of Christ, he saw as well what John is seeing in the book of Revelation. For he sees a mighty beast as well, arising. And it follows the establishment of three mighty powers, beast-like powers, devouring empires, no regard for human beings, only a regard for more and more power, wealth, and control. This fourth beast, which comes out of the three, shall be a fourth kingdom on earth. He's speaking of the last and final kingdom on earth, which shall be different from all the other kingdoms and shall devour the whole earth. So these former empires, like Greece, Persian, Romans, and so on, which are somewhat types of this fourth and final beast, but it's going to trample and break in pieces everything that opposes it or stands in resistance to it. So we're going to see this. We're going to see that many nations will be deceived. They'll come together in a great alliance. John says there's seven heads and ten horns. This beast, the metaphorically, symbolically, this represents nations. Horns represent powers. So it's a vast confederation. Just like Daniel saw the legs of iron, the feet of clay, which we taught on a couple weeks ago. It'll be made up of nations from the West and nations coming out of the Islamic Middle East. The two seek to mingle, but they cannot adhere to each other because they're two diametrically opposed, in a sense, cultures. Yet they're going to find unity for just a brief time. And the unity comes about with this one desire, to destroy the nation and people of Israel and to destroy those who are followers of Christ. So we see Isaiah, we see Daniel, we see Zechariah, all seeing the same end time activities of these nations and of these individuals in the last day who seek nothing but power, nothing but wealth, nothing but pleasure at the expense of everybody else. And so Daniel says that out of this beastly empire, one will arise to rule and govern over it. He's called the man of lawlessness in the New Testament. He's called the false Messiah. He's called the false prophet. There are religions right now who believe in a Messiah, a prophet, other than Jesus Christ, who is the true Mashiach, Savior, Messiah of the world. They're being right now led into this vast cauldron of deception, which is going to be established in the last days. And I believe the framework for it is already being laid down, knowingly or unknowingly, by major nations of the world. And also, this false system will know that religion appeals to people, and they will have the most appealing religion as part of their evil system. And it's likened to an economic harlot. We'll get to that eventually. It's a world religion that seduces people and accumulates tremendous wealth. It'll be part of the system, only to be used for a convenient time to bring the masses of people under their control, and then they will turn on the harlot, or this false Messiah will turn on the harlot and dispose of her and declare himself God. So the end of Revelation and the last generation will see that he will bow and be destroyed by the one who truly is the eternal God of heaven and earth.
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2: Missouri's congressional districts, helping Democrats and complicating the final sprint to the midterms. And digital doomsday. A whistleblower working on artificial intelligence warns it could kill us all by the end of the decade, as the CEO of Anthropic calls for the industry to slow down. Just how dangerous is AI technology?
3: These people are begging for regulation. You know, they don't want to end the world. It's just they think someone else will get there first.
2: I'll talk to Jacob Coxon. Joining me for insight and analysis are Jonathan Martin of Politico, Mark Short, former director of legislative affairs for President Trump, and Ashley Etienne, former communications director to Vice President Harris. Welcome to Sunday. It's Meet the Press.
4: From NBC News in Washington, the longest-running show in television history, this is Meet the Press with Kristen Welker.
2: Good Sunday morning. Just 51 days until the midterms, and the economic pressure is building. Oil prices are surging. The war with Iran is disrupting global energy markets. The trade war is driving prices higher, and Americans are feeling it at the pump. Regular gas is now more than $4 a gallon, up more than a dollar since the war began. Diesel is now more than $6 a gallon. It comes as President Trump is putting himself at the center of the Republican campaign. At the GOP's first ever midterm convention in Dallas, he told Republicans to pretend he's on the ballot, then made a stunning promise, $5,000 for every adult citizen if Republicans win the House and Senate.
5: Please pretend that I'm running.
6: If the Republicans win, you win with us and you get $5,000. It will be called the Trump dividend.
2: And joining me now is the Republican Speaker of the House, Congressman Mike Johnson of Louisiana. Speaker Johnson, welcome back to Meet the Press.
7: Hey, Kristen, great to be with you as always.
2: It's great to have you this Sunday after the Republican convention this past week. And I want to start right there at the convention. President Trump made a promise that he would send $5,000 to every American if Republicans hold on to the House and the Senate. Is that a plan you support, Mr. Speaker?
7: Well, look, what the president was doing is reminding the American people of our extraordinary record of success and the fact that they have more money in their pockets under Republican control of Congress and the White House. I mean, look at it. Under this regime and under this presidency and in our Republican majorities, we've given the largest tax cut in U.S. history. Wages are going up. In my state of Louisiana, I'm there this morning in my home state, and the average Louisianian has over $2,900 more in their pocket they did not have to send in their taxes, and the average take-home pay has increased nearly $8,000 for every taxpayer. 97% of filers got a tax refund this year, and that's all because of our policy. So elections have consequences. What the president is brainstorming about is ways to further incentivize and grow the economy and make sure that Americans keep more of their hard-earned dollars. So that's an idea, a new one, an idea that we'll process through Congress and talk through and debate and discuss. But we're going to continue on this pace of an incredible record of achievement. Also, in addition to the economy, of course, yeah. I mean, we talked about at the convention highlighting all the great wins. And listen, this is real statistics. You know that we have the lowest violent crime rate in 126 years. We have the lowest level of illegal border crossings in over a century. We have the biggest decline in drug costs, prescription drugs, in over 60 years. And of course, we gave the largest middle and working families tax cut in U.S. history, more wages, more jobs, more onshoring of American manufacturing. And that was a lot of fun to tout at the convention and draw people's attention to it because we have a contrast election coming up here on November 3rd.
2: Mr. Speaker, I hear you saying wages are going up. It's worth noting wages went up 3.1%, inflation 3.4%. So not keeping pace with inflation. But to my question, do you support sending $5,000 to every American citizen if Republicans hold on to the House and Senate?
7: Like every idea that the president comes up with, he's a great idea generator. We're going to process that in Congress and figure it all out. But I'll tell you that the trend will continue. And what the president is trying to emphasize there is that the American people want to continue on the pace we're on, which is more economic growth, expanding the pathway to poverty for more people, providing more jobs and higher wages. We need to stay on track and continue with these big ideas. He's the big ideas president. We're going to try to implement everything we can.
2: Mr. Speaker, I want to read for you something that Republican Senator Susan Collins of Maine said about these $5,000 checks. She wrote, quote, "Tax and spending decisions should be made based on the needs of the American people and the state of the economy. They should not appear to be tied to election results." The president said that these checks are contingent on election results. Is this an attempt to buy votes?
7: No, of course not. Remember, the Democrats who are making that claim are the same ones who gave out COVID checks and all sorts of stimulus checks.
2: Well, she's a Republican.
7: It's not an unprecedented
2: thing. Susan Collins
7: the president
2: is a Republican.
7: Yeah, I understand that. I understand. Sure, but That's right. And so is the president. He's the lead Republican in the country. And what he is articulating there is the obvious truth that you have more money in your pockets with Republicans in control than with Democrats. And at the same time, we are cutting government spending and doing it responsibly. Remember, in the big, beautiful bill, the Working Families Tax Cut, we also cut $1.6 trillion in wasteful government spending. So it's about prioritizing spending and making sure that hardworking families can keep more of what they earn. And we're going to look at every ingenious idea on how to make that happen, and it'll be all be part of the process.
2: Mr. Speaker, since he took office, though, inflation is up, gas prices are up, estimates show tariffs have cost American households nearly $2,000 so far. I know you're saying Americans have more money in their pockets, but as you well know, many Americans say they just don't feel that. Is there a disconnect there in terms of what you're saying, what Americans are feeling?
7: No, I mean, we have to consider all the facts, of course. Remember that when President Trump took over, the economy was in shambles. I mean, we reached a 40-year high of inflation under Biden and Harris, 9.1%. At this stage in President Biden's presidency, it was about 8.3% inflation. Right now, it's 3.4% under President Trump. Now, that's too high, of course. But we are the team that has the policies in place to continue to bring that down. The inflation is tied right now, as we all know, to the Strait of Hormuz and the fact that the commerce there is not reopened and stabilized as much as it should be. But we all believe, and the president's working around the clock, that that will come to a resolution here very soon. And I think it's going to be a combination of our allied nations, our friends in NATO and other Arab states in the region over there in that Gulf region, who will come together to help make sure that the Strait of Hormuz remains open so that that stabilizes gas and fuel prices.
2: We're going to get
7: brings down costs overall. I think that's the next phase.
2: We're going to get to Iran. It is worth noting inflation was at 3.0% when President Biden left office. It's now at 3.4%. But let's talk about the price tag, because there's been a lot of discussion about that. The checks would cost the government an estimated $1.2 trillion. I want to play for you something that Florida Governor Ron DeSantis said about how this plan would impact the nation's already $40 trillion debt. Take a look.
8: What I don't think you want to do is borrow another $1.5 trillion and then just try to flood that into the economy, because that will lead to more inflation. That will lead to more debt and more inflation.
2: In the past, you have called the national debt the largest threat facing the country. Why would you want to add to the debt, Mr. Speaker?
7: I don't want to add to that, Kristen, and I guess we're going to spend the whole segment talking about this one issue when there's so many other things.
2: No, we're going to get to other issues.
7: What we've actually done and not ideas on the table. Okay, I'd love to, but let me just say, no, we don't want to add to the debt. But if you look at what Commerce Secretary Lutnick said in the last 48 hours or so, and what the president himself has said, this is not to add to anything. It's not going to take taxpayer funds. We're not going to get further in debt if this idea was implemented. This would be, in the president's mind, in the way he analogized it, like a dividend check for shareholders. That's how he thinks of it. If a corporation does well, everybody gets the benefit of that, and he thinks of it this way. They're talking about the new tariff revenue and other revenues coming into the country. He said at the convention, you know, trillions of dollars have come into the country since he took office because of the new trade deals, the things that are more advantageous for America. And he wants to make sure the American people feel the good effect of that. So, again, we've got to process it like every idea. We'll work that through Congress. But you and I are wasting a lot of time this morning when there's other important things to talk about.
2: Well, you still haven't answered the question. Let me just button it up. We're going to move on to a number of other topics. But do you commit that if Republicans hold on to the House and Senate that Americans will get those $5,000 checks?
7: I commit that Congress will work through it and find consensus on that like I have to do everything else. We have a small margin in this Congress. We've had the smallest in history, one or two vote margin on every given day. So it takes some time. I never go out and give big commitments on the front end because I've got to work through it. And that's what we do every single day.
2: President Trump promised that to voters, though. You're not willing to double down on that promise?
7: I'll work with the president hand in hand, as I do all the time, and we'll deliver for the American people. That's the promise.
2: All right, let's talk about Iran. President Trump said this week that the war will probably last beyond the midterms after initially he said, Mr. Speaker, it would only last for a matter of weeks. Congress controls the power of the purse. Does the White House have a blank check to continue this war, Mr. Speaker?
7: No, and the war is not continuing. What we're trying to do now is resolve what has already been a big success. Operation Epic Fury, of course, achieve the objectives. We had to make sure that the largest state sponsor of terrorism did not have a nuclear weapon. That has been an objective and commitment of every administration for almost a half century. And everybody around the world. And the world is safer, and Americans are safer because we took care of that problem. Now we've got to resolve it. And the president's spending lots of time and energy every single day making sure we do that. But it has to be in a way that's advantageous for the American people and keeps the American people safe. And so we've got to make sure they can't restart a nuclear program, but at the same time, we've got to make sure that gas prices are down at planet Earth. And so that's what the president works on every single day. The Iranians are not trustworthy negotiating partners, of course. They lie every day. They sit at the table, tell you one thing, do the opposite. For some of them, it's part of their religion. So this is a difficult, complex situation. It will involve, I think, other, as I said, other allies and partner nations around the world to ensure that we keep the region safe and keep all of our own countries and our people safe. And that's the objective.
2: Mr. Speaker, there are still 50,000 troops deployed to the region. You still have a naval blockade in place. President Trump continues to refer to the conflict as a war. Let me ask you, are you confident this war will be over by the next presidential election, Mr. Speaker?
7: Oh, of course. We certainly plan for that to be true. And I would like it to be done, of course, today, certainly before the midterm election. But that's just about a little more than 50 days away right now. And so we're going to be realistic about this. It's a complex situation, as we all know. But it's one that everyone, I mean, it's quite literally an all-hands-on-deck approach to resolving that for the American people. And by the way, the president's right. What he said at the convention has said consistently all the time. As soon as that is resolved, the Strait of Hormuz, the commerce there, to get oil, transferred and transported through that international waterway, that will bring down the cost, because it's not just fuel and everything related to that. It's, for example, grocery prices, because your grocery prices are higher because of the transport costs. So we've got to do that. We have done we put every economic condition in place in this Congress and in this administration to bring down costs and put more money in Americans' pockets. And so this is the last little piece of that. We believe it'll be resolved soon. The president says right after the election, and I certainly pray and hope that that's right.
2: All right. Well, I have to talk to you about AI. I will be speaking with the AI researcher who warned this week that AI could kill us all, this dire warning. And then, as you know, the head of Anthropic, Dario Amodei, came forward and said the industry does, in fact, need a global slowdown. That was echoed by Elon Musk and others. There are calls for you from Democrats, Mr. Speaker, to cancel recess, to keep Congress in session, to pass legislation that would better regulate AI. Will Congress take action to regulate AI before the November elections?
7: This is a very important issue, and it's not one that we can rush into. And we have been very deliberate about this. I mean, right after I became Speaker almost 3 years ago, we put together a task force, bipartisan, a large group of members of the House. Both sides of the aisle, it worked deliberately to look into and research and debate and deliberate over what's the best way to do this. Here's the challenge. We have to put some guardrails, some safety measures in place to ensure that AI doesn't run away, that we don't have an out-of-control AGI, artificial general intelligence. But at the same time, we've got to make sure that we don't lose our edge in the global competition on this with China, because that would be a national security threat. And so we've got to balance that appropriately. Now, look, I've talked to all the providers of AI. I mean, Amodei and Altman and Elon and everyone, all of them. And they all say that we need some guardrails, but they all have very different ideas on what that looks like. So they don't themselves even have the answer as of today. So we can't rush in and have Congress do something that would be detrimental to national security. We're going to balance this. We're going to have steady hands at the wheel, as we do on every issue. And I believe we need to summon the platform providers all to one big meeting and work this out together in the same room. They're also competitors with one another, right? So they also have a corporate responsibility to be safe in the product that they are producing. And all of this has to come together in a way that can't be haphazard or rushed.
2: Mr. Speaker, very quickly before I let you go, are you willing to cancel recess to address it? And do you think unregulated AI is a threat to humanity?
7: I think I just answered that question. I think we've got to have meaningful regulation that does not smother American innovation. Now, the how to solve that equation, no one knows yet. We're not going to rush in and pass a piece of legislation that would do harm to the country and put China as an edge. And so we've got to do this carefully. Of course, we'd vote on that tomorrow if we had the solution, and I'll call everybody into session any day. But we have to make sure we're doing it the right way. I think the first step is to have a meeting of all the platform providers. I've talked to the president about this and others. I believe that's the next step. I think we need to do it quickly. And each of them, those gentlemen that I've named, they all agree that that would be an efficacious thing. And so we're going to pull everybody together and make sure we do this in the right way. But it is a top priority for me and for the Congress.
2: All right. Well, we will track that meeting very closely. Speaker of the House, Mike Johnson, thank you so very much for joining us. We appreciate it.
7: Thanks so much.
2: When we come back, former Transportation Secretary Pete Buttigieg joins me next.
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2: Welcome back. And joining me now is former Transportation Secretary Pete Buttigieg. Secretary Buttigieg, welcome back to Meet the Press.
16: Thanks for having me back on.
2: Thank you so much for being here. I want to start by getting your reaction to some of what we heard at the Republican convention, where Republicans spent two nights calling Democrats, quote, communists, extreme anarchists who hate our country. This weekend, you've been campaigning in Arizona. You're in New Mexico right now. How do you think Democrats should respond to those allegations?
16: Well, look, they're doing that because they cannot defend their results and they cannot defend their unpopular agenda. I mean, I just heard on your program Speaker Johnson hemming and hawing because even he can't endorse what President Trump has been saying, like this idea that everybody's going to get $5,000. I think that tells you everything you need to know. That's just not going to happen. And the tragic thing about it is that, extra cash would mean a lot to a lot of families that are hurting in the Trump economy. I've been traveling all over the country. Yesterday was at a county fairground in Arizona, about 1,000 people turning up to support Joanna Mendoza, who is the Democratic candidate there. And we're seeing that kind of energy, that kind of momentum around the country, because you can't fool people about what's going on in their own lives. They see that this economy is worse. Diesel right now is at the highest price ever recorded in American history. They've seen so many broken promises from Speaker Johnson, House Republicans, and this White House that they are ready for change, even in districts where I didn't think we'd be able to compete if you had asked me 6 months ago.
2: Well, I want to ask you about another moment at the convention, this surprise when Democratic Senator John Fetterman appeared by video. He criticized far left Democrats and talked about the importance of reaching across the aisle, working with President Trump. Take a look. I'll get your reaction on the other side.
17: I'm a common sense Democrat. I'm always going to stand with America. I'm always going to reject the extremes in socialism and that anti-American way of life. We'll work with President Trump to fight and defend the steel way of life right here in the Steel Valley.
2: Mr. Secretary, do you want Senator John Fetterman to stay in the Democratic Party?
16: Yeah, of course. And look, the issues that he ran on to become a U.S. senator are those common sense Democrat issues. And they're the issues that I see people across the country running on. I wouldn't even call them just Democratic, because there's such a strong American majority that believes that, for example, it makes no sense to be dishing out tax cuts for the wealthiest people in the country at the same time as you're cutting Medicaid and cutting food support, like Speaker Johnson and President Trump have done. You know, another thing I'm noticing in a lot of my travels is I meet a lot of people who volunteer or work in food banks, and they're talking about the lines getting longer, people coming in, working people who never had to access a food pantry before. That is the reality of the Trump economy. And again, we just saw a few minutes of it in Speaker Johnson's interview. You could see him trying to do the same thing I see Republican Congress members trying to do across the country, which is to shake off this Trump stink that is making it almost impossible for them to earn the support of voters. Not after they cut health care, cut taxes for the wealthy. You know, there's rural hospitals around where I'm sitting right now in New Mexico that are in danger of closing. And again, families paying more for groceries, paying more for gas, paying more for mortgages as a direct result of Republican policies.
2: But let me just follow up with you, because Senator Fetterman, according to a recent report, accused by some of his own staffers of not meeting with his own constituents. I know that some lawmakers in Pennsylvania were livid with his appearance, saw it as a betrayal. Does any of that concern you?
16: Sure, but we've got bigger concerns right now around the country. Our nation is at war, and it's a war that we were told would end in a matter of weeks, and there is no end in sight. People are hurting economically as inflation is at a higher level than it was when President Trump took office. I mean, look at where we're at right now, right? Every promise that they've made, the opposite has happened. They said when they put in these tariffs, it would add manufacturing jobs. Manufacturing jobs are down. They said we needed the tax cuts for billionaires in order to speed up the economy. Economic growth is slowing down. And when it comes to the dangers of AI, which may well be the most important issue in the world, they're doing nothing. Congress under Speaker Johnson has done nothing, and the White House has done nothing real to get on top of that issue.
2: Well, and let me ask you about AI, because as you note, it has become a major flashpoint, particularly in the wake of the warning that was sounded by Jacob Cox and the urgent and growing calls to regulate AI. And yet a lot of Democrats right now are running on outright opposition to AI, Mr. Secretary. Do Democrats need to better address AI head on?
16: I think we do need to address it head on, and this is an issue that shouldn't be partisan, although, again, I'm very concerned about a White House that has just told these companies to run free and basically opposed any kind of meaningful regulation. And you look at Congress, I mean, I was shocked to hear Speaker Johnson just now saying, you know, we really shouldn't be rushing, we shouldn't be moving too quickly on this. You know what's moving quickly? AI is moving quickly. And for Congress to just sit on its hands, for the White House to do nothing real, is something that is deeply dangerous to the American people and the world. There need to be safeguards, there need to be rules, there need to be limits, there needs to be a kill switch on rogue AI. You can set up frameworks that can be adjusted and changed every 30 days. You might want to revisit some of what's happening because it changes so quickly. But the idea that you're just going to sit around and repeatedly say, no rush, what have they been doing this entire time?
2: Let me ask you the same question I just asked Speaker Johnson. Do you believe AI poses a threat to humanity?
16: Of course. And so do the people in charge of it. That's the really shocking thing. You've got people leading these companies, and they're the ones saying, hey, we've got to tap the brakes. But there's no one other than the White House that has the convening power to bring them to the table. And that's something that should have happened a long time ago, as well as making sure that there are rules, that there are observers embedded. It's nice to see some of the companies now promising to do that voluntarily, but it shouldn't come to that. Look, we as a country have a track record of dealing with new, complicated, and dangerous technologies, from nuclear weapons to making sure aviation is safe. I've heard a lot of people comparing AI safety to aviation safety, and I think there are, obviously that hits home with me because of having worked on that, and there are a lot of parallels. Think about what it takes to make sure that any given year about a billion people can get on commercial airliners, and in a typical year, at least when I was secretary, zero fatalities in a form of transportation that involves being propelled through the sky by flammable liquids at nearly the speed of sound, miles above the surface of the earth. We have ways of taking this on, but it requires the people in charge of the government to be serious, and it requires them to be sober, and it requires them to act with urgency, not keep saying no rush, no rush, no rush, like Speaker Johnson, or say go do whatever you like Donald Trump has been.
2: Let's talk a little bit more about the midterms, your role in them. You have been crisscrossing the country. You've become one of the more accurate Democratic surrogates, in fact, out on the campaign trail, active, I should say, surrogates out on the campaign trail, including with black candidates in Arkansas and Georgia running long shot House races in deep red districts. In 2020, of course, you did struggle a bit to build support among black voters in your presidential run. Is part of your strategy to try to build up that support among black voters now that you didn't necessarily have then?
16: Well, any strategy to make sure that Democrats win nationwide and in these key races has to include making sure that we engage and support and turn out black communities, especially at a moment like this where the Republican project of systematically dismantling black political representation, especially in the South, has hit home in the wake of that horrific Supreme Court decision gutting the Voting Rights Act. Look, you know who definitely understands the power of the black voter is Republicans, who have been working to suppress it in a number of different ways. And so I think it is very important to be supporting these candidates, to be supporting these communities, and that's been a big part of my travel, campaigning with these candidates who've taken on tough races in places where I really believe that we can win. You mentioned Georgia. Little Rock saw hundreds of people to support Chris Jones there. We even saw hundreds of people to support Sean Harris, a retired general and cattle farmer who is in Marjorie Taylor Taylor Greene's district. Something big is happening in this country. And, of course, any big wave of Democratic momentum, black voters are going to be a critically important part of it.
2: Well, you raise the Supreme Court. You take me to my next question. Some Democrats, like former Vice President Kamala Harris, have called to expand the court. As you know, in the past, you've even supported increasing the number of justices from 9 to 15. As we sit here today, Mr. Secretary, do you support adding seats to the Supreme Court, and how many?
16: Yes, I talked about this years ago when I was running for president. At the time, it was a pretty lonely position. People were looking at me funny when I was talking about reforming the Supreme Court. I think with the years that have come in between, a lot more people are onto that idea because it has become a nakedly partisan institution. And I want to be clear, the idea is not to just add justices for its own sake. The idea is to reform the institution to make it less partisan. There's a measure right now for term limits. I think that's a very common sense measure. But I think it's likely that we need to do more. And as this country has done, by the way, several times in our history, we should look at the size and makeup of the Supreme Court as part of that reform.
2: You supported 15 back then. Do you still support 15 justices today? Is that what you're calling for?
16: Well, look, again, the number is secondary. I proposed or was interested in a model where you have 15 justices, but it's called a balanced bench. Five of them can only be seated if there's a consensus among the other 10. It's a way to make sure that you have more independent-minded justices and that it's not purely partisan. Some believe that it should be 13, which would mirror the structure of the appellate court, the number of circuits that are out there. To me, it's not about the number, although I believe we will need to add justices in order to make this work. The point is that we cannot go on like this, where the Supreme Court is losing legitimacy each passing year because it's viewed as a totally partisan body.
2: I do want to talk a bit about your political future, Mr. Secretary. Former Vice President Kamala Harris wrote in her book about the 2024 election that you came close to being her running mate. Let me remind people of this passage. She writes, of the 8 names on the list for vetting, I might as well say that Pete Buttigieg was my first choice. He would have been an ideal partner if I were a straight white man. But knowing what was at stake, it was too big of a risk. She was essentially saying that she didn't think America was ready for a gay vice president with a black woman at the top of the ticket. Let me ask you today, do you think America is ready for a gay president?
16: I wouldn't have run for president in the first place if I didn't believe that, of course. And look, my experience in South Bend, Indiana, getting reelected with 80% of the vote after coming out, and my experience right now traveling the country shows me that what's really on people's minds isn't about you, your identity as a candidate. It's about them. It's about their lives. Right now, Americans are hurting in Trump's economy. There's an opportunity to change that. And the voters that I see, they're turning out in levels I didn't think was possible, coming out hundreds and hundreds at a time because they want to be part of this effort, this conversation, this movement to change the course of our country before it's too late.
2: You have said you are inclined to run for president. If you had to make your decision today, are you running in 2028?
16: I don't think now's the time to even be talking about that. We're about 50 days away from a critically important midterm.
2: When are you going to make your decision, Mr. Secretary?
16: I believe Democrats are going to win. It's 2026. We got to focus on what's happening right now. That's what I'm doing. I think by my count, we've been to 35 states since I left the cabinet. I don't want to do anything that would take the focus off of that.
2: All right. You are in New Mexico, which is on the primary calendar. So you're still leaning heavily and seriously considering it.
16: I'm in New Mexico, just like I came to New Mexico when I was Secretary of Transportation, and excited to campaign for Gabe Vasquez, somebody who grew up in the borderlands, understands the issues here, has delivered, and is exactly the kind of candidate who I think will continue to make it possible to have a Democratic majority. We're going to win, but we got to stay very, very focused here and around the country.
2: All right, Mr. Secretary Pete Buttigieg, thank you so much for being here. We really appreciate it.
16: Thank you.
2: When we come back, President Trump's $5,000 bet. Will it work with voters? The panel's next.
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21: This is your I-94 ramp cone zone update. The 210 I-94 ramp is closed. The interchange ramps will be closed to all travelers during construction, and traffic to and from Highway 210 in Fergus Falls will be detoured to the County Road 1/Tower Road. Highway 210 will remain open for travelers during construction. Traffic will shift to one side of the bridge and will be reduced to one lane in each direction. For construction updates, visit the Fergus Falls Chamber at fergusfalls.com and click on the cone zone. 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
2: Welcome back. The panel is here. Jonathan Martin, Politics Bureau Chief and Senior Political Columnist for Politico. Ashley Etienne, former Communications Director for Vice President Harris and Speaker Pelosi, and former Trump Director of Legislative Affairs, Mark Short. Thank you to all of you for being here. J-Mart, I have to start with you. So did President Trump put his party in a stronger place coming on the heels of this convention?
22: Well, after so much polarization and division in this country, I thought it was heartening this week to see the two parties unified for once. President Trump wants to make the election about himself, and so do Democrats. This is the challenge the Republicans have, is that they have the golden handcuffs on. Mm. The big, beautiful golden handcuffs. They can't get rid of Trump because they need him for their base, but they can't embrace him because he alienates the center. And so it put them in an unenviable position. And then, on top of that, Kristen, they go to Dallas for this convention, and what's the reward they get? they get this thing dropped in their lap about giving away money to the American people. And you saw from the speaker's reaction when you interviewed him. It's embarrassing because it's just the culmination, or maybe not the culmination yet, Mark, but it is one more element that is, it's not remotely conservative, a small government approach. Mm-hmm. My colleagues had a story this week that he keeps trying to give checks away to Americans, and Congress has been stopping him all year from doing this, but they couldn't stop this. You know why? They didn't know he was going to say it. Mm-hmm. Johnson and John Thune didn't know that this was coming in the speech, and now they have to defend it for days afterward, knowing that it's never going to happen, and knowing that their base doesn't necessarily like it, because, yeah, it does smack of socialism.
2: Mark?
0: Or bribery.
2: To you.
22: More to the point. More to the point.
0: Bribery, right.
22: Yeah.
3: For the Democrats who promised free health care cycle after cycle, not much bribery. But look, Kristen, you know, nothing says we're going to beat socialists like saying I'm going to tax the hell out of you with record tariffs, and then I'm going to redistribute the wealth to every American across the country. I think that the convention was fine. I think it continued to rally Trump supporters. But the problem is the point continues to show more and more Republicans are now identifying again as traditional Republicans. And those are the ones who are disaffected, who feel like they don't have a home right now. And so, yes.

0: incredibly excited about that possibility. I mean, the president, you know, has continually, if there's one thing he's been consistent on, and that's trying to cheat the elections. Republicans move forward with trying to redistrict all of these key states so that they would have the advantage going into the midterms. They clearly have not succeeded in that. Now you see all these signs of desperation from the $5,000 the president's offering to trying to mucky up the system by eliminating mail-in ballots. I mean, you know, it's consistently trying to cheat the election. But here's the reality. If you heard what Speaker Johnson said, you know, it could have been a Freudian slip, but really what it exposes is the political vulnerability of the Republican Party right now. He said that they're creating pathways to poverty. That's what's going to be top of mind, and that's going to win all of these races. He's starting to lose support even among Republicans on the issue of the economy. 94% of the country believes we're in an affordability crisis. So Democrats are going to continue to run on not putting Donald Trump at the center of the election, but putting the American people and their economic anxiety at the center.
1: Well, they're making Donald Trump own the economic fortunes. Look, AAA had the average price of gas at $4.30 on Friday. Diesel's now at $6, as people have just masterfully read off from his his litany of talking points there. Sort of the shorthand that I use, guys, is every nickel that the average price of gas goes north, you can add one more Democratic House seat to their pickup. It's directly correlated to voter sentiment right now. And if you talk to smart Democrats, they're holding their breath right now. It's September 13th. And I think the view of Democrats right now is the onslaught is coming. There's going to be a massive financial edge here in the next couple of weeks for the GOP because the money's finally flowing. And it's all going to be on the culture wars. If on October 10th, those Democrats are still leading their races after that onslaught, I think this is going to be a banner cycle for Democrats. But these next few weeks are crucial because the money is finally here for Republicans.
2: Mark, how do you see it?
3: Look, I think that the money matters less and less today. It matters still some, but I think that
1: it can mitigate, right?
3: It can mitigate, yeah. Sure. But I mean, we're talking about $48 million of private spending across 12 states. It's not like it's really going to have, I think, enough to change the dynamic. I think Mike Johnson did a much better job of explaining what the economic record of Congress has been than the president's team of looking to say we're going to take this tariff revenue and redistribute it.
2: Ashley, final 30 seconds, final thought.
0: No, I think Democrats are feeling really good going into November. I think the question is we've got to keep we've got to run our own race. And that is ensuring that we're investing money in the ground operation. That's always been our advantage. There's reports now that are suggesting that Democrats are divesting in the ground game, and that could be a problem.
2: Huh. Okay. We'll watch that very closely. Thank you all for a great conversation. Still ahead, does AI mean the end of humanity? I'll talk to Jacob Coxon, who is sounding that alarm. But when we come back, 25 years after 9/11, we remember the resilience in the aftermath. Our Meet the Press Minute is next.
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10: Welcome back. 25 years have passed since the September 11th terrorist attacks. A whole generation has grown up in the shadow of that horrific day. Following an interview with Vice President Dick Cheney, Tim Russert ended this broadcast with a personal message for America during one of its darkest hours.
11: Like all of you, I've spent this week wiping my eyes and grinding my teeth and wondering why. I've drawn strength from a story about a man I knew. Father Michael Judge, the chaplain of the New York City Fire Department, a Franciscan. He raced to the World Trade Center after the explosion to comfort the injured. While administering the last rites to a dying rescue worker, he himself was killed by flying debris. New York's bravest physically carried Father Mike away. They brought his body first to the altar of St. Peter's Church, where it would be safe, then to their firehouse on 31st Street, Hook and Ladder Company number 24, directly across from the friary where he lived. They wrapped him in sheets and placed him in one of their own bunks. They asked his fellow Franciscans to cross the street and join them. Together, firemen, priests, and brothers wept and sang the prayer of St. Francis. May the Lord bless and keep you and show his face to you and have mercy on you. That is the way of New York. That is the spirit of America. From February 1945 at Iwo Jima to September 2001 at the World Trade Center.
10: This week, artificial intelligence researcher Jacob Coxon set off alarm bells across the country when he resigned from AI giant Anthropic, writing, quote, "The people building AI earnestly believe that it could kill us all by the end of the decade. This is not a marketing stunt. If anything, many executives and senior researchers will couch their phrasing in the press to sound sensible. But I hear the same people express fear privately. No other human activity poses this level of danger." His resignation post received more than 160 million views. Jacob Coxon, welcome to Meet the Press.
12: Nice to be on.
10: Thank you so much for being here. So why did you sound this alarm right now?
12: So there were two factors that led to me wanting to sound the alarm right now. The first was the rapidly accelerating pace of capabilities. So these AIs are getting smarter very, very quickly. And in particular, in the next 6 months to a year, I expect the capabilities of our AI systems to be quite scary. And the second reason was recent incidents such as the OpenAI hacking attack on the website Hugging Face, which showed that these AIs really can just go rogue.
10: Yeah, I think that certainly did send shockwaves across the country. And as you know, in the wake of your resignation this weekend, Anthropic CEO Dario Amodei called on AI companies to slow their development in an effort to try to manage these risks. You had Elon Musk, Sam Altman, all in agreement. Is Amodei's plan enough to address the risks that you are warning of?
12: It seems like a great plan for addressing domestic slowdown. So for the frontier laboratories in the West to slow down. But I would guess that part of my worry was that I feel we need international coordination, or else we risk running the same race with China, which could be equally dangerous.
10: So there needs to be a global effort, a global coordinated effort.
12: That's my opinion, yeah. I think there needs to be some sort of global coordination around not racing.
10: Well, I want to better understand what you mean when you say AI could kill us all. What is the worst case scenario or scenarios that keeps you up at night?
12: Yeah, I think before discussing specific scenarios, it helps to just think of building AI as sort of inviting an alien mind onto the planet. Mm-hmm. You're building a human level or superhuman level mind without understanding what it wants or thinks or the way it thinks. And I think that intrinsically should be quite scary. And indeed, the people who write science fiction have tend to have found it scary when they've written about this in the past. In terms of concrete scenarios, these AIs are already capable of a certain degree of hacking and also a certain degree of biological research, of autonomous robot control. And if you extrapolate into the future, they could have strongly superhuman hacking capabilities, very superhuman abilities to create novel bioweapons. And also abilities to control, say, autonomous drones or all the robots that are currently being built very rapidly.
10: It's just terrifying to consider. There is, as you know, a lot of talk about a kill switch, some lawmakers even proposing legislation to impose a kill switch. Is a kill switch possible? Is it realistic? Would it work?
12: Well, in Dario Amodei's most recent letter, he mentioned the possibility of, say, a cyber swarm that kind of goes rogue on the internet and can't really be taken down. And so a kill switch probably would work on a lot of AIs for now, although I think it's important to remember it would be quite a lot of switches. We have a lot of our data centers are pretty big. It's not the easiest thing in the world, but definitely doable while it's constrained to one sort of physical location. But like Dario said, very soon there's the possibility that the kill switch just wouldn't work because a swarm might have gone on an internet-wide hacking run.
10: So this has to be an ongoing effort to regulate and to rein in AI. It can't just be a one-time shot.
12: I think, yeah, from here on out, for as long as we're developing it, precisely because it's new every time, and then maybe there's sort of, every time there's a change to the recipe for building an AI, there's all sorts of new risks about the mind, the nature of the mind changing. So it's a continuous effort to ensure that every new mind that we create is appropriately kind of constrained. Mm.
10: You know, I heard you tell my colleague, NBC's Tom Yamas, and you just repeated it here, quite frankly, that AI models could take over the world anywhere within 6 months to a year. Let me ask you, if Congress were to act in the next 50 days, say, what would you ask Congress and lawmakers to do?
12: So this is my personal take, but my personal opinion would be to insist and allow that the current labs regulate themselves. I do think that the people running the labs, especially their recent communications, are completely genuine. They would like to slow themselves down. So, and I think the advantage of that is you can move very quickly rather than taking a long time. So I guess I would say that obviously in the future there's the potential for a formal regulatory body to be established, but in the interim it seems prudent to self-regulate because it's so much faster that we can get that off the ball like immediately.
10: If you are in agreement though with what Dario Amodei is saying, why did you resign if you think they do have the capabilities to address your concerns and rein in AI?
12: Well, it wasn't obvious to me when I resigned that there would be an imminent domestic slowdown. I also still think that coordination with China is important. And I would feel a lot happier working on this technology if I thought that internationally we were likely to not enter into an arms race.
10: People who are skeptical of AI companies who say they can't be trusted to self-regulate, you say what?
12: I'd say for now it's prudent, but in the long term I probably agree that we need some sort of international regulatory agency that's independent of these labs. I think that right now in the immediate future, if it's going to be hard to get something through quickly, then it seems like a pretty good idea to let them slow themselves down.
10: All right, Jacob Coxon, thank you so much. We appreciate it.
12: Thanks.
10: And before we go, we do have some very happy news from our Meet the Press family. Our dear friend and senior producer, Sally Bronstein Katz, and her husband, Michael, welcomed a beautiful baby boy on Tuesday, Theo Ezra Katz. And we hear big sister Frankie is already loving her new role. Sally, Michael, Frankie, we could not be happier for all of you. And Theo, welcome to the world. We can't wait to meet you. We send our love to all of you. That is all for today. Thank you so much for watching. We'll be back next week because if it's Sunday, it's Meet the Press.

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2: Breaking news this hour from townhall.com. I'm Michael Harrington. It's been 25 years since 9/11, but pain and suffering continues as so many first responders and New York residents have respiratory illnesses and cancer.
3: The 9/11 Victims Compensation Fund reports an enormous number of people have passed away from the toxins at Ground Zero, close to 9,000 to date, triple the number of people killed on September 11th, 25 years ago. Close to 60,000 first responders, news reporters, photographers, and Manhattan residents have been diagnosed with 9/11-related cancer from being exposed to the toxic air and toxic debris, the numbers tragically growing by the day. Winters reporting.
2: President Trump wants Ukrainian President Vladimir Zelensky to stop strikes on Russian diesel, saying attacks are causing a global shortage. Mr. Trump speaking today on the sidelines of the Irish Open as diesel prices in the U.S. hit record highs. His comments come after large-scale drone strikes back and forth this weekend between Russia and Ukraine. Senator Tom Cotton acknowledges inflation is hurting Americans, but he says success in the war with Iran will fix it.
4: It was 9% under Joe Biden. We got it down to nearly 3%. That's not good enough. We need to do more. But one way to do more is to increase the flow of oil in the global economy. And fortunately, one of the best countries doing that is here in America. And we can pump more oil and gas here in America. That will help bring down the price of gas and diesel. And we can also make sure that our Arab friends in the Middle East are able to produce their oil and get it through the strait.
2: He made his comments to the Salem Radio Network. Indonesian rescuers say about 130 passengers and crew remain missing after a ferry carrying more than 240 overturned early this morning in bad weather in the Java Sea. About 100 people have been rescued and 6 bodies found. More on these stories at townhall.com.
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2: State-run media in Iran says an Iranian commercial vessel has been struck off Keshem Island in the Strait of Hormuz today, with one person killed and 4 wounded. The United Kingdom Maritime Trade Operations Monitor reported a vessel was struck by a projectile while transiting the strait. No further details and no comment from the U.S. military, which has previously struck Iranian-flagged vessels as part of its blockade of Iranian ports. The attack comes the day before Tehran seeks to brief regional countries on its plans for the strait. Houthi rebels backed by Iran have made a swift advance along Yemen's Red Sea coast in recent weeks, causing thousands to flee. The United Nations warned the escalating fighting could lead to a humanitarian catastrophe and a return to civil war. The rebels' advance also threatens a key global shipping route as they now perch at the Bab el-Mandeb Strait. News and analysis at townhall.com. I'm Michael Harrington. Cartel drones are getting taken down on the southern border. News correspondent Willie Nelson.
6: The U.S. military is using high-energy lasers to destroy cartel drones operating near the southern border. Suspected cartel drone activity in the Rio Grande Valley is down 75%. Officials say the lasers have defeated 11 drones, part of more than 300 takedowns this year, including 100 in August. Cartels have been flying the drones to watch U.S. agents and move drugs and migrants. The lasers destroy the aircraft instead of only jamming them, forcing the cartels to change routes. Willie Nelson, Washington.
2: Today is Sunday, September the 13th. It's the 256th day of 2026. On this date in history, 1788, the Congress of the Confederation authorized the first national election and declared New York City the temporary national capital. And on this date in 1940, during World War II, German bombs fell on Buckingham Palace for the first time. The king and queen were there, but they were unharmed. More on these stories at townhall.com.

0: Welcome back to the Ramsey Show in the Fair Winds Credit Union Studio. I'm Dave Ramsey. Stephen is in Columbus, Ohio. Hi, Stephen. How are you?
1: Hey, thanks for taking my call. Appreciate it.
0: Sure. What's up?
1: Well, me and my wife we just turned 47 this year and just now started retiring. And my job offered a 401k or a Roth 401k, so I enrolled in it. And they're taking 940 out of my check. I'm going to max it out every year. And then I got an account set up with Fidelity, Roth IRA there. So we'll max it out. But everything I've been seeing is saying I'm just too late. And I don't know if I should just put it in the bank. And
0: I'm sorry. You're too late. Bank.
2: Too old? Is that what they're telling you, Stephen?
1: Yeah, too old. Yeah.
0: Who told you you're too old?
1: Well, a lot of things I see on the internet and looking up that it won't accumulate in time.
0: Everything on the internet is true. Abraham Lincoln said that.
1: You're right about that.
0: That's just, you know, anytime you got that, that's just hogwash, man. So, okay, so you're 47. Let's just play with it a second. And you said you're putting in $900 at work, or $1,000 a month at work, right?
1: No. I get paid biweekly.
0: Oh, okay. You're putting in $2,000 a month.
1: Yes, I'm maxing out.
0: Okay. Are they matching? Are they matching also?
1: They don't do a match. They do if they do a profit a year, they'll throw some in.
0: Okay, but right now we're at $2,000 a month, and then you're putting how much in your Roth IRA individually?
1: I'm maxing out.
2: Okay. So $7,500 a year.
1: Yes.
0: Okay.
1: Yes.
2: Each, right. Though, your spouse has one, too, 14. So that's an extra 1,000 bucks.
0: Yeah, or 1,200. Okay, so that's going to be $3,200, right?
1: Yeah. Yes.
2: 30, a month.
0: Goodness gracious, you're doing well, man. That's awesome. And so let's see, at 67, you'd have $2.7 million. Yeah, I think you're too late. I don't think you're going to make it.
1: Oh, I don't think I will be now.
0: Wow. Okay, so you can go to RamseySolutions.com and use our investment calculator. That's what I just used. I've got it on my little phone thing here, and it came up $2.7 million. Okay, and if I'm half wrong, you're still okay.
1: No.
0: Right?
1: That's great, because me and my wife struggled for so long, and I just don't want to continue. I just got a great promotion in my job, and I just want to...
2: Yep.
1: Well,
0: the thing I want you to learn to do is to calculate these things out for yourself and let the math tell you what the facts are, not the internet.
1: That's right. You're right.
0: And let's make sure that you're invested in good growth stock mutual funds. You're not in bonds. You're not in money markets. You're not in cash.
1: No.
0: You're in good growth stock mutual funds. And the four types we talk about, look for them in your 401k and talk to your SmartVestor Pro or whoever's helping you with your Roth IRAs. Make sure that they're in that. They're not just in the bank. But don't let the hope stealers that are out there, and there's people that their full-time job is to steal people's hope. And they run out these bogus theories of things, the way things are going to be, and you don't do this, you don't do that, and you're not going to have enough with after inflation adjusted and all that. And the bottom line is, dude, you're going to be a multimillionaire if you never get a raise in 20 years and just only keep putting in this amount. And, dude, if you don't get a raise for 20 years, you're a loser, really. You get a raise, you're going to get raises. So this is going to be even more than that. I'm going to say you're going to have about $4 million if you stay with this and you stay in good growth stock mutual funds.
2: And you just, it's the consistency, Stephen. Now, if you're 27, obviously, would that be better mathematically? Sure.
0: Ooh, yes.
2: Absolutely. But it's never too late.
0: Never let someone tell you that it's too late and cause you to do nothing. Because if you do nothing, you're guaranteeing it's too late. That's the irony of that stupid advice that's out there. Well, it's just too late, so what are you going to do? I'm going to put it in the bank. I'm just going to eat dog food. I mean, what in the world?
2: Ramen noodles.
0: This is serious, you know? So, and just make sure you're in good growth stock mutual funds as you go along. That's the trick. Dan is with us in Raleigh, North Carolina. Hi, Dan. How are you?
3: I'm very well. Thank you, Dave. And thanks for having me on your call.
0: Sure.
3: I had a question. So my wife and I are working this together. I just retired this year. I turned 70 as well. My question is, we have 1.5 between the two of us, 1.5 million in our IRA, and we pull in 12,000 a month after taxes in our retirement. The question I have is, should I start pulling out from my IRA, rolling into our Roth IRA, the tax-free one, and keep those distributions so I stay in the 22% bracket? Or should I bump up to the 24% bracket and pull out a little over $200,000 each year?
0: Okay. Yeah, you're going to run into RMDs. You know that. Required minimum distributions
3: of 73.
0: Whatever's remaining at 73 in that traditional, you're going to have to begin drawing down on it, even though you don't need to because you have enough monthly income to live on, right?
3: Yes, sir.
2: Yeah. Is that why you're wanting to roll it over to the Roth mainly, Dan?
3: Yeah, I want to pull it out and put it into the Roth. You know, I don't know if it's wiser to pull it out up front earlier and start making more money on the tax-free side,
0: yeah,
3: or just leave it in the IRA and just let it roll and start pulling out the minimum.
0: Well, the thing is, the tax bracket thing becomes tricky, and you actually can sit down with somebody and try to map it out. But I would get it done sooner rather than later, because the problem is the 1.5 continues to grow. In other words, while you pull out 200, it probably grew another 200.
3: Right, and we've balanced it between the four categories that you talk about.
0: Yeah, but I mean, if it's growing at 12% or so, it's going to grow another 200 pretty quick here. So you're never going to get ahead of it in licks of 200. You're going to have to do more than that, and that is going to push you up a bracket. So the thing is this. If you just kind of do some math this way, it helps me remember how to do it. It'll double if it's at 10% growth rate. It'll double about every 7 years. And so 1.5 in 7 years is going to be 3, and 7 more years is going to be 6. And every one of those dollars you haven't moved to Roth are going to be taxable. So now you got $6 million worth of taxes because you're trying to avoid bracket creep. Taxes on $6 million because you're trying to avoid bracket creep instead of taxes on 1.5. So I'm going to move the bulk of it. I'm going to move it pretty quickly. I'm tempted to do it all at once. I'm not sure that the math works on that, just sitting here doing it in my head. But I'm probably going to do it in no longer than 3 years. I'm going to do a half million.
2: Because the taxes on that.
0: You're going to pay the taxes, but you're going to pay taxes on $6 million if you don't.
2: Rather not, yeah.
0: Someday you're going to pay the taxes, and you're going to pay taxes on more and more and more every year that you don't move it. That's the downside.
2: Yeah.
0: You can't get ahead of this creeping it. And so you've got to chunk it to get there. And yeah, if you've got the money to pay the taxes somewhere, then I'm going to do it.

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0: 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Hi, Tucker. How are you?
1: Hi, Dave and Rachel. Hey, I'll get straight to my question. As I said, I live near Breckenridge, Colorado, where housing prices are very high.
0: Yeah.
1: Local governments have created workforce housing programs for
0: Absolutely.
1: Purchase.
0: Most of the ski resorts have, yeah.
1: Yeah. So you must live and work locally. You cannot own any other real estate, and appreciation is capped at 2-3% per year.
0: Mm-hmm.
1: We currently own a market rate, two-bedroom condo worth about $750,000.
0: Mm-hmm.
1: We could move laterally or even down in value into, say, a four-bedroom workforce home. What's your opinion?
0: Would not do that. No.
1: No.
0: The reason for owning real estate is the appreciation. The purpose of the workforce housing is to try to keep workforce that can work the ski resort. And you can afford to live there because we're dealing with $10 million houses everywhere, right? And so, and condos that are $3 million and everything else. And
2: or
0: so,
2: $750.
0: It's hard to be a bartender and live there unless you have workforce housing. And so, most of the ski resorts have done that. But that doesn't mean that you purchasing something that's appreciation capped is good for you. It's just a way to get people to work the mountain. That's the reason they're doing it. And so, I don't know that. You're past that. You are now a condo owner that's going up in value. My guess is your family's growing and the two-bedroom condo's getting tight.
1: Yeah, golden retriever would like a yard.
0: That's the family growing. Okay. Well, the golden's a great dog, so I'm with you, brother.
1: As well. And,
0: yeah. All right. Yeah. I would like for the golden to have a dog, too, but I don't want to lose $700,000 for that. And that's what you're going to, the increase in value. So how long have you owned the condo?
1: 3 years on this one.
0: Okay. On this one. You lived in the area, though, for a while?
1: Yeah, this is the second property I've owned.
0: Okay. All right.
2: Are you there full time? Is that your primary residence?
1: Correct.
0: Yeah. So my reason for my question is still it's easy for you to answer. Think about all those years ago when you bought the first one versus what prices are now. And that's why I'm telling you not to do an appreciation capped workforce housing
1: deal. Understood. And I'm a real estate agent up here. So that has always been my inclination is that it's, kind of project housing, but,
0: it is and it isn't, but
1: is real.
0: It's a government subsidized thing to create a labor supply that is needed, and that's not invalid because it's
2: but it's not where I'd put my primary residence.
0: I don't want to bet my future on that.
2: Yeah.
0: If you're a bartender and you're single and you need to instead of driving in from Denver every day, which is impossible, that's why they did this so to cover that and not for you. So no, I would never take. I would never step out of the free market that is working into a subsidized market that is capped.
2: Mm-hmm.
0: That's bottom line.
2: And it's just an expensive place, as you know, Tucker, to live.
0: It's beautiful, too.
2: Mm-hmm.
0: Absolutely gorgeous. All right, Jason's in Pensacola. Hi, Jason. How are you?
3: Hi, guys. How you doing?
0: Better than we deserve. What's up?
3: So, my fiance and I are trying to work through baby step two. And we've got about $60,000 in personal loans and credit card debt. And we've got $90,000 still left on the mortgage. Net take home pay is about $130,000 a year. And we are really committed to getting rid of this debt. but we really want to get married at about this time next year. So I was wondering if you had any general advice about how to save for the wedding and pay off as much debt as we can.
2: Yeah, well, first, Jason, I would keep the debt and the income separate. So I'm just curious, the $60,000, is it pretty much 30-30, or what makes up the $60,000?
3: The majority of it is mine.
2: Okay.
3: About $5,000 is hers.
2: Okay. And then how much is she making a year?
3: She's netting, well, her gross pay is about $50,000 a year without overtime.
2: Okay.
0: And yours is $80,000.
3: That's correct.
0: Yeah.
2: Mm-hmm. Okay. Yeah. So, I mean, first and foremost, Jason, I really would. I would not be paying on hers. I wouldn't have her paying on yours. I think you guys functioning still as two single people during the debt payoff process.
0: Did you both sign on this house?
3: No, sir, we didn't.
2: Whose name is it under?
3: It's under my name. I actually purchased the home before we met.
2: Okay. So yeah, so I would keep everything
0: on your
2: side. So she
0: makes $50,000, has no debt, and you're deeply in debt.
2: Excuse me. Yes.
0: Right.
2: Yeah.
3: There is a small caveat to the debt. $30,000 of that debt is currently being paid off by a student loan payment for the National Guard.
2: Okay, when will that be completed?
3: That'll be completed in about 4 years.
2: Okay, while you're in the National Guard, so it'll take the 4 years of service.
3: Yes, ma'am. They make one lump sum payment on the anniversary day every year by enlistment.
2: Okay. I'd probably still make it a goal. I don't know. I think I'd want to be done with it so that you have the ability to make decisions if something changes in your life. So the question you asked, though, was how do we save for a wedding while on baby step two? So I would figure out, okay, what is probably, because, I mean, you know, you guys have debt, all of this other stuff is happening. So I would say, what's the least wedding we can have that we would be okay with, right? And so you kind of look out to say, we're probably not going to go and have a $50,000 wedding, right? So what does the feel look like? Do we want venue, church? Like, I would really look and kind of map out, here would be my reasonable, quote-unquote, dream wedding, and this is me if I'm her. And then we back out the pricing and say, okay, here's probably what this is going to cost. And you're going to see the price and probably be like, okay, it's probably not what we can afford, because that means we're going to have to save X amount every single month until the wedding. But we still have other goals. We're still wanting to put some towards the debt. And so I would start to really paint this picture of what do we want this wedding to look like. And then once you have that realistic number of what you're shooting for, to say, okay, then how much do we have to put aside each month to save for that wedding, in junction with, though, having, you know, a goal to get this debt paid off, right? To be putting money towards the debt. So it's kind of like a two for one. But it's going to be a check of expectations on what type of wedding you all will have and at the rate at which you can save. Does that make sense?
3: Yes, it does. And I appreciate that.
0: So, yeah. Jason, the language you used tells me that you've combined everything. You're living together. Everything but a marriage.
3: Yes,
2: Jason,
3: that's correct.
2: How you get married this weekend.
0: Yep.
3: We've just been
0: married this weekend and then live your life for a year and have a celebration in a year. Because you're fooling no one, not even yourselves. No one's fooled. You know, I mean, what is the deal here? You're already acting like it, so just be it. Yeah, I would get a pastor and get married this weekend if I were you. And then I would have a celebration a year from now. And pay off as much debt as I can while budgeting for the celebration that looks a lot like a wedding.

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1: With SRN News, I'm Michael Harrington in Washington. President Trump is calling on Ukrainian President Vladimir Zelensky to halt strikes on Russian diesel, saying attacks are causing a shortage. Mr. Trump speaking to reporters today on the sidelines of the Irish Open. Meanwhile, civilians were killed and injured overnight into Sunday as both Russian and Ukraine forces kept up large-scale drone strikes. Ukrainian drones killed two people near an oil and industrial hub in Russia's Tatarstan. According to local officials, Ukrainian authorities say Russian drones pummeled the Black Sea port of Odessa and started a fire near a border crossing with Poland. Houthi rebels backed by Iran making swift advances along Yemen's Red Sea coast, causing thousands to flee. The UN warns the escalating fighting could lead to a humanitarian catastrophe and a return to civil war in the country. This is SRN News.
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4: 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Yes, put it down. You're going to live. 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

0: Amy is in Austin, Texas. Hi, Amy. How are you?
1: Hi. I'm doing well. How are you?
0: Better than I deserve. What's up?
1: Hey there. I am calling to see what I need to disclose to my boyfriend. We've been together a little over a year. We have very different backgrounds and situations when it comes to employment, income, savings, all of the things. And we're looking and discussing merging homes, getting married, things of that nature. Just kind of trying to figure out what to disclose and when without giving all my cards away too early in the game, if you will, and just kind of where to go from here.
2: So are you more successful financially than him, than he is?
1: Yes.
2: Okay.
1: Yes.
2: By how much do you think?
1: Substantial. I recent divorce, made over, you know, walked away with over $1 million, cash, and home paid for, car paid for. He's working two jobs, has two small kids, barely any savings. The house is fully paid for in cash by me with my name on it solely. Just trying to figure out
2: that he lives in the boyfriend.
1: No, not yet.
2: Oh, but
1: We're getting there.
2: Mm-hmm. Oh, but the house you're currently living in is what you're saying.
1: Correct.
2: Yeah. Yeah. Okay. When did you get divorced?
1: About over a year ago now.
2: Over a year. How long have you guys been dating?
1: It's funny you ask. Probably just shy of a year.
2: Okay.
0: So in general, the rule would be, a relationship rule would be, if you're going to share your life with someone, before you agree to do that, they should know who you are.
1: Correct.
0: 100%. And if you're uncomfortable them knowing who you are, you're not ready to spend your life with them.
1: That's fair. I think I'm just more hesitant how to do this in a smart way, I guess. Mm-hmm. I don't want to overwhelm him. I will tell you, in a very privileged situation where I'm a single mom of two kids. I'm not working. I have an income, a very substantial income as a equalization payment for divorce.
0: Mm-hmm. And how much do you get coming in?
1: I get $10,000 a month.
0: And how much do you think he has coming in?
1: Probably $4,000.
0: With two jobs. Okay.
1: Yes.
0: All right. Okay. I don't think that's that far out of kilter, but what's out of kilter is that you haven't, you got two things going. Number one, you're a human and you got your heart trampled on and it ended a year ago. And so to jump back into the trust game is hard when you're wounded. And that would be normal, right? I mean, you should be a little bit standoffish after going through
2: with
0: a divorce that's just fresh, right? That would be normal. You'd be weird if you're like, oh, yeah, it's all okay now. No, I mean, that's denial, right? So, I mean, your heart has had some healing to do. The scars of the process you all went through there has some healing to do to be able to fully engage and trust someone else. And so some good pre-marriage counseling is in order for sure. And I personally think it would be a huge mistake to live with someone, especially in this situation, before you're married. Because it involves your paid-for house and your income that's two and a half times of his, and you don't work.
1: Right.
0: And so I think that's going to get weird fast as a shacked-up boyfriend thing. So I would just stand off and say, we're going to continue our lives separate until we are actually married, and we're going to enter disclosing this through a pre-marriage counseling process. Mm-hmm. Gradually and gently, and then a prenup is in order in this situation.
1: Okay.
0: Because it's substantially, we don't recommend prenups most of the time, but where there's a substantial difference between the two.
2: And with kids involved, second marriages. I mean, it's just, yeah.
0: Yeah, and your alimony or support payments are not based on you not remarrying, right?
1: Correct. It's more of an equalization payment as he wanted the investment accounts and he owed me cash.
0: Ah, okay.
1: So it's to equal that out more or less. I did get a significant amount in savings, cash up front from selling homes and whatnot. Yeah. So I do have a large savings as a side. But
0: mm-hmm. How old are your children?
1: Mine are elementary and middle school. So we're looking at 10 and 13. They're younger, 5 and 3.
0: Okay. So you've got to, from today forward, the day you're married forward, be treating these children equally too.
1: correct.
0: Because otherwise you're going to have the Cinderella syndrome going on. And we don't want that.
2: Yeah, I think it would be worth the time and the money, Amy, to do, which I think you will. You sound intelligent, smart. I think you would.
1: Thank you.
2: But to sit down with, you know, an attorney and,
1: right, absolutely.
2: And map this out really cleanly and well. And again, yeah. It's nothing against him.
0: No.
2: But
0: no.
2: I
0: think he's great. I didn't hear anything negative about him.
2: No.
0: But and you're very wise, to Rachel's point, to realize these differences mean something. And then you're also very wise to say what we said out loud is that this stuff's all still fresh, and to work through the emotions of all of that trust stuff and not hold him accountable for things he didn't do that the ex did. And that's
2: right.
0: That's a process. That's a top of mind thing you have to do intentionally, because your human nature is your body seizes up every time he makes some comment that sounds like the ex. And
2: right.
0: Your body just freaks out.
1: Yeah, there's been a lot of therapy on my part, and it was an emotionally abusive relationship that I had to be that role model for my kiddos.
0: Wow.
1: So we got out of there, and I came out very, I kind of joke, like, thanks for the money and the trauma. It's been a lot of hard work, and this man that I'm with is very patient, and he's like, okay. Look, as long as, you know, we're
2: and
1: doing
2: Amy,
1: this together.
0: Well, then, yeah. that graphs exactly into what we're suggesting.
2: Well,
0: then,
2: and it's going to be a beautiful thing. I mean, when you guys get married, I mean, that's what it's sounding like. Eventually that probably will happen, because you're talking about mm-hmm. living together. And there's a beautiful future for you guys when you say, yeah, you keep it separate, which makes it so clean. No weird entangled emotions of I wouldn't. And because of the, I mean, genuinely keep everything separate. You guys get married, come back from the honeymoon. It's the Brady Bunch situation. And at that point, he's going to know everything. And what a beautiful life you guys get to start to build together. Do you know what I mean? Like, it, you can

0: decided, because you've processed this so well to this point, all the stuff you've been through, and this mm-hmm. is just the next step. And I predict that your radar is really good. And if he is, there's three possibilities. He's healthy enough that he can graft right into this, and that's our positive possibility. The negative possibilities are this causes him to not feel a need to produce, in which case he's opting out of your relationship, or mm-hmm. he's like freaked out in some other way, and that's another reason that he, you know, he doesn't make the cut. And so he gets to choose how he's going to react to this and how he's going to graft into this by meeting with a good counselor along the way and you guys talking it through. But when he has full knowledge of everything, his behavior is going to tell you whether he's a keeper at that point.
1: Okay.
0: And if he's not, then that's just God's signal for you to not do this one.
1: Yeah.
0: That it was mm-hmm. it was, you know, that he couldn't handle it, because this all comes with the package called Amy.
1: And I've learned enough lessons.
0: And she's worth it. And she's worth it, you
1: absolutely.
0: Know? Absolutely. So he wants to, he gets the two kids, and he gets the package. This is it. The mm-hmm. former trauma, the healing. He gets all of it. And it's wonderful. It's beautiful.
2: I hope it's a great second chapter for you, Amy.
0: Amen. Mm-hmm.

0: Hey guys, George Camel here. So you're thinking about buying or selling your home, and you probably have a million questions. I get it. It's a weird time in the market right now, and where do you go to find weird answers? Usually the internet. 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
1: Most people know me as the guy who did stupid with a lot of zeros on the end. 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

0: Our scripture of the day, 1 Timothy 1:5. The goal of our instruction is love from a pure heart and a good conscience and a sincere faith. Louisiana Senator John Kennedy said, always follow your heart, but take your brain with you. He's got some great one-liners. He really does. Karen is in Orlando. Hi, Karen. How are you?
1: Hi, good. Thank you.
0: What's up?
1: Well, my house has a leaky roof. And I did take financial peace, but I wound up in debt again. I just spent too much and made some bad decisions. I did wind up getting solar, and getting a new roof with solar is almost twice as hard because they charge quite a bit just to take the panels off and put them back on. So the roofing job is quite more than a regular roofing job. And then I'm thinking there could be water damage. So I'm just trying to think, would it be better off to sell my house because I don't have, my kids are grown and out of the house, and just get an apartment or something? Or would it be better to keep the house and try to fix it and maybe turn my debt to Debt Trinity Management or something like that?
0: What you turn your debt to what?
1: You've never heard of them. They said you recommended them on some Debt Trinity Management.
0: No, that would be people that lie.
1: Oh, dear. No. Okay.
0: Dave recommended them.
2: Oh, it's like a debt consolidation company?
1: Yes.
0: Crooked,
1: and they are Christian.
0: No, they're not. They're liars.
1: They're not. Oh, they're liars.
0: They're liars.
2: Oh, okay. So Christians lie.
1: That was bad. Oh, no.
0: Jesus may love them. I don't. Yeah. No, this is not true here at all. Oh, my gosh.
2: Okay, you're sure that that isn't like...
0: I'm positive.
2: Some...
0: I have never endorsed Trinity anything.
2: Okay.
0: Yeah. Okay.
2: Anyways, so Karen, how much?
0: I'm assuming you have no money.
1: No savings. That was one skill I didn't acquire because I always got my bills paid and I was usually out of debt and then I kind of took some wrong turns. But the savings part, I didn't know.
0: Okay. And you have debt?
1: Yes.
2: How much?
1: $30,000.
2: In what?
1: Credit card debt.
2: Credit card debt.
1: Yeah.
0: You pay cash for the solar?
1: No, I'm still paying on that too.
0: Oh, how much do you owe on the solar?
1: $40. It was $60, but I've got it down to $40. It's at 4% interest, so I didn't think it was that bad a deal. Mm.
0: You really did flunk Financial Peace University.
1: Okay.
0: Wow. All right, Ms. Karen. Wow. So if you sell the house, what do you owe on the house? You owe 30?
1: I don't owe anything.
0: Oh,
1: on
0: just
1: the
0: cellular.
2: Oh,
0: okay.
2: That's good.
1: Yeah.
0: What's the house worth?
1: I haven't officially got it appraised, but I've looked at similar homes. They're $300 to $400. Okay. And but it does have need a new roof, so I don't know how anybody would get it insured.
0: It's going to be a part of it. But mm-hmm. So if you
2: how much do you make a year?
1: About 48.
2: Okay. What do you do for a living?
1: I work at an assistant living.
2: Okay.
0: Okay. So you have the $30,000 in solar, and what was the other debt? One more
2: credit card.
0: Credit card.
2: $30,000.
0: $30,000
1: in credit. $30,000 in the credit card.
0: Okay. So if you sold the house, you would be free of the solar mess, which apparently was a mistake since you don't have the money to pay for it, and the credit cards could be paid off, and you'd be debt free, and you could buy a $200,000 property that more suited your needs.
2: More condo-esque, probably not a single family.
0: Yeah, what would you enjoy? What would you, if you could pick anything in the world that was for you today? Because the house sounds like it was purchased for a different phase of your life a few years ago.
1: Yeah, I had two children, and the house is a four-bedroom house. I don't need something quite that big, but it seems like even the smaller homes are still pretty pricey nowadays.
0: Yeah, everything is, but so is yours.
1: Mm-hmm.
0: If they're pricey, yours is pricey.
1: You
0: know, yours isn't like all of a sudden on the rubbish pile, and then there's this gleaming castles. That's not the way it works.
1: Right. Okay.
0: So, yeah, I think what if I were in your shoes, I would want to gather some information, and it would maybe lead me to the wisdom. If I know all the info, usually I make better decisions. So let's get two bids on the roof, actual bids. Let's call a SmartVestor or a Ramsey Trusted real estate agent, have them come out and do a comparative market analysis and tell you what they would list your home for and show you why. And then also get with that person and go look at some of the smaller, shinier, slightly lower priced, where you could be 100% debt free when you sell this and 100% debt free when you buy the next one.
1: Okay.
0: And this, let's go look at what you could actually live in and go, okay, I really like that. And I really like this number that the person's giving me on selling my house, and I don't have to fix the roof, and I can sell it as is, and I can be out of debt, and I'm going to cut up my credit cards, and I'm going to live on a budget, and we're going to put you back through financial peace as our guest.
2: Oh,
0: we'll pay for it.
2: Absolutely. Or you may find that you can patch the roof for, half of what was quoted to you, right? Just in one little area. I don't know. But it just gives you options, Karen.
0: Yeah.
2: But at the end of the day, I probably would downsize because of the, not even just from the financial perspective, part of that is motivating me for you, but also your season of life and where you are. You're like, oh yeah, you said it twice. I don't need this. I don't need it. So, it could be a great move for you in this next part of your life.
0: Yeah. And don't finance solar.
2: And cut up the credit cards, Karen. If you do this move, the scary thing is whether it's, a massive, payment people get from equity from a home that sells, or an inheritance, or a lawsuit, right? And you get paid out, like whatever it is. And when you go and clear that debt, you've not really changed, Karen. You've just made some decisions that have helped you financially, but you have to promise yourself that you're
0: going
2: to change your behavior in that process. Yes.
0: Don't, never go back here again.
2: Because if you go and get a $200,000 house and you're debt-free and everything, and you rack up credit card debt, you're going to be right back where you started. So you have to stay the course.
0: Logan's in Minneapolis. Hey, Logan, what's up?
3: Hey, folks. Thanks for taking my call.
0: Sure. How can we help?
3: So my wife and I are debt-free. We've got our emergency fund, and we've got our down payment saved. But we're currently paying pretty well under market rent, and I was wondering if it ever makes sense to wait another year, save more, and rent for longer before jumping into a home at the end of our lease.
0: Yeah, it can be. How far under market are you?
3: We're paying about $1,300 for a place that should probably be sitting around $2,200 to $2,500 if we were renting and it was equivalent.
0: Okay, and so we're talking about $12,000 a year.
3: Yep.
0: Okay. And in what price range home would you be buying?
3: We're shooting for mid 200 to 300.
0: Okay. How fast does that go up $12,000? One year?
3: I'm not sure there.
0: 1 year. So what you're saving in rent, the house you're getting ready to buy is probably going to go up about the same amount.
3: Sure.
0: You see what I did?
3: I do.
0: So it's okay. And it might be less because
2: I would say it's less.
0: Appreciation rates depends on your area and so forth. But appreciation rates might not be 6%.
2: I think it's like 3%.
0: And so it might not be quite that much. But the point is, it's not really saving.
2: It's not, yeah.
0: You're not really saving all of it. Because while you're saving rent, the other thing's going up close to the same amount. And so
3: none of having to play catch up and have a bigger down payment and all that.
0: Mm-hmm. Yeah,
3: sure.
0: It's okay to do that if you want to do it. And I'm all for taking your time. Rent is patience, so get something for the patience,
2: Mm-hmm.
0: I want to get a great buy on the other end to offset this. I want to bargain somewhere. Take that extra time and
2: find something great.
0: Get a deal. Get a deal, man. That puts this hour of the Ramsey Show in the books. We'll be back with you before you know it. In the meantime, remember, there's ultimately only one way to financial peace, and that's to walk daily with the Prince of Peace, Christ Jesus.

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1: Breaking news this hour from townhall.com. I'm Michael Herring. Iran's economic crisis is deepening with renewed protests, soaring prices, and growing pressure on the regime. Here's correspondent John Scott.
2: Iranian officials warn the country cannot continue much longer under current conditions. Reports say medicine shortages have pushed insulin prices sharply higher, while inflation and collapsing oil revenues fuel unrest in Tehran and Nawaz. At the same time, satellite imagery reportedly shows activity continuing at Iran's Pickaxe Mountain nuclear site, underscoring the challenge facing the regime despite pressure from President Trump and the United States. John Scott reporting.
1: 25 years after 9/11, one historian says predictions of American decline have proven wrong. Here's correspondent Richard Boyd.
3: Niall Ferguson argues that the United States remains the world's leading economic and military power. America's share of G7 economic output has grown since 2001, while the shale revolution sharply increased domestic oil and natural gas production. Ferguson says the dollar remains a global safe haven and that America's rivals face even deeper problems, leaving the United States still number one by most measures. Richard Boyd reporting.
1: President Trump is calling on Ukrainian President Volodymyr Zelensky to halt strikes on Russian diesel fuel infrastructure, saying the attacks are causing a global shortage. Mr. Trump spoke today on the sidelines of the Irish Open after diesel prices hit U.S. high records. His comments come hours after large-scale drone strikes overnight, back and forth between the Russians and the Ukrainians. President also says he plans to remove tariffs from Irish whiskey after being asked to do so during his Irish trip. Former CIA official pleading guilty to inflating his salary. David Rush had $40 million in gold bars at his home. This is townhall.com.
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1: The CEO of Anthropic says the AI industry should slow its fast-moving development to give safety measures time to catch up. Without such a slowdown, Dario Amodei warned on Saturday that AI could be capable within a year of leading a swarm that could take over the entire Internet, amongst other risks. Amodei also offered a plan in a post on his website to increase checks on the industry, one part of which he says Anthropic is undertaking already by itself. The McClatchy newspaper chain is making significant layoffs at the Miami Herald and other papers, cutting over 90 unionized journalists across 17 publications. This accounts for about 30% of McClatchy's unionized workforce. The Miami Herald lost 32 jobs itself, including the entire writing staff of its Spanish language publication, El Nuevo Herald. McClatchy cites declining consumer revenue as the reason. News and analysis at townhall.com. A look ahead of the week on Wall Street.
7: Markets are getting an important update on interest rates this week. The Federal Reserve is expected to raise its benchmark rate at its latest policy meeting, which winds up on Wednesday. Inflation has been consistently coming in ahead of the Fed's 2% target. Fed Chair Kevin Warsh has promised to deliver price stability. The Fed's main tool for fighting inflation is raising its short-term interest rate, which makes borrowing money more expensive. That has the effect of tapping the brakes on the economy. Markets are also getting an update on retail sales for August on Wednesday. That report could shed more light on how Americans are feeling about the economy. Seth Sutel, New York.
1: Today is Sunday, September the 13th, and some notable people are celebrating a birthday today, including actress Barbara Bain, who is 95 years old. Singer Peter Cetera is 82. Olympic gold medal sprinter Michael Johnson, 59. More on these stories at townhall.com.

0: Normal is broke and common sense is weird, so we're here to help you transform your life. 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Open phones at 888-825-5225. Robert is in Philadelphia. Hey, Robert, how are you?
1: Hey, good morning, Dave.
0: What's up?
1: So, I'm calling to get a little advice and your opinion on a financial, I would categorize as a disaster that I'm going through currently.
0: Okay.
1: So, I'm 34 years old, and I am married to my wife. We got married back in 2018, and it kind of goes back to the relationship with her family. So, I met her, my in-laws, her parents, back in 2010. They lived a very lavish lifestyle. And again, I never passed judgment, but, you know, I was like, wow, you know, my father-in-law does very well for himself. He was in the real estate business and had a large portfolio of commercial real estate. Fast forward to 2 years ago, I discovered that my father-in-law back in 2015 or 2016 basically got himself in a giant mess with the IRS. He owes currently several hundred thousand dollars in taxes. And what he did was he put my wife, his daughter, and her two sisters basically transferred all of the assets into their name. And my wife, you know, she did sign documents. It wasn't that her signature was forged or anything, but she kind of preemptively just, you know, said, hey, you know, it's my father, you know, and he asked me to sign some documents.
0: So he was offloading assets into his kid's name to keep the IRS from taking the assets fraudulently.
1: Yeah,
0: okay.
1: Correct.
0: This is fraud. Okay.
1: So, basically,
0: how old was your wife at the time?
1: She was so this was 2021, so she was probably
0: no, you said 16 and 15 is when it happened.
1: So that's when
0: she signed the documents after you were married.
1: So I'll get to what I've discussed with attorneys, but fast forward, he had taken out a $10 million loan out under these girls' names, which they personally guaranteed. And the buildings that were in the LLC that he started, they have been taken. They are up for sheriff sale. Now, I have talked to multiple attorneys. We filed tax to separate. Our house is in my name. I am financially, and I know we're married, but I am financially fine. I have a lot of investments. I have a lot of retirement savings. I do have another piece of real estate that is all in my name only, no mortgage. And multiple attorneys have told me, you have nothing to be worried about.
0: I agree.
1: We feel that your wife should just file Chapter 7.
0: Mm-hmm.
1: And I guess this isn't more so a financial question, even though it is, but I kind of just wanted your input. Like, how do I navigate this? I have this, I mean, me and my wife are, you know, we're okay.
0: So here's the thing.
2: Because she felt deceived by her father, basically.
1: Yeah, absolutely.
0: Yeah. Well,
2: she went in naively. And
0: to sign whatever he just said to sign.
2: Right.
1: Yeah.
0: He is arrogant enough. He thought this was all going to work out. He probably did not set out to harm his children, but he's just an idiot. Yeah. Okay.
1: Correct.
0: All right. Now, gosh. Okay. So the properties have all been foreclosed on. There's $10 million in loans. The properties have not yet sold after foreclosure,
1: correct?
0: Okay. All right. So the way the process will go down is the properties will be sold. Do you have any idea what this portfolio of properties might be worth?
1: Approximately $7 million.
0: Okay. All right. So let's pretend that they brought that, and then that would leave $3 million unpaid.
1: Correct.
0: Okay. And I'm guessing that the other siblings don't have any money and are Chapter 7 bankruptcy as well.
1: That is correct.
0: Okay. All right. And so let's just switch shoes a minute and put on the banker's shoes.
1: Mm-hmm.
0: Okay, if I'm the banker sitting there, once I get into this, I can tell what happened.
1: Okay.
0: That the dad is a shyster, and he dumped his kids on the railroad track, and here comes the train. Okay?
1: Okay.
0: If I'm the banker, I'm looking at that, and
2: sure.
0: I know that that actually happened.
2: But do you care?
0: And I don't care. If your wife had $3 million, I might not care, but your wife has nothing. And so I probably 98% chance if I'm the banker, I'm looking at this, I'm going, whatever I'm going to get out of this deal, I'm going to get out of these properties because these three kids are all filing BK.
1: Okay.
0: And okay. What that means is if that guy really believes that, or that gal, the banker, then you might, for X number of dollars, buy out her position, release her. Okay? And so what I would do is this. I would wait right now. Let's let the whole thing go down and don't bother. I wouldn't file. Filing today is premature. They may never come after her just because they know she's not a rich target.
1: Gotcha.
0: And if they did, you might offer them something absurd, $20,000, and they might go away. Just something symbolic, you know? That's all it is. Because if they don't take that $20,000, they're going to get zero because your wife has no assets. All the assets are in your name. You're protected. Does she have any assets in her name?
1: No. The bankruptcy attorney, we sat down, asked for assets and liability, and my wife is worth $29,000.
0: Okay. There it is. Huh, oddly enough.
1: Yeah.
0: Yeah. Okay. So, and in Philadelphia, I don't know what, in Pennsylvania, I don't know what your personal exemption is, but she probably gets to keep most of that, if not all of that, in the personal exemptions and the bankruptcy. So I'm not going to wait 10 years for this to unfold, but right now I'm not going to let how pissed off I am about this and the emotions of this cause me to act prematurely. I'm just going to let it roll out, let the properties be sold. When they call, go, hey guys, we got this short conversation. We have already teed up the bankruptcy attorney. This kid's got nothing. She got screwed over by her dad, and you get nothing, or I'll give you 20 grand to keep her from having to file bankruptcy. Which one you want to do?
2: Man, I want to know what the dad's saying right now. Tough. Woof. So sorry, Robert. That's
0: Thanksgiving's going to be weird.
2: If there is a Thanksgiving.
0: Yeah. Nothing to be thankful for. Wow.

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0: 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Rachel, that ad copy reminds me. Mm-hmm. I was doing an interview with a major international network this morning, and the guy said, "So do you think that some of your listeners think you're mean?" And I said, "Absolutely. All you got to do is read the comments, and you know that." And he goes,
1: "You can be grumpy sometimes."
0: And he, that's different than mean. But yeah, but I said, "Well, he said, "Well, why would people keep listening and keep calling you if they think you're mean?" And I said, "Well, to start with, there are shows that are much meaner than we are, much more over the top, and they basically use their callers to create drama.
1: Sure.
0: And they get great ratings. So
1: sure.
0: Those kinds of that process works, which is not our process. Our process is to help people, and it's telling you the truth." He said, "Well, when I listen to your show, I feel like I've got a to-do list of things that aren't done, and I don't get any credit for the things that are done." And I said, "Yeah." Yeah, I mean.
1: What did you say?
0: When I go home, Sharon Ramsey's got one of those.
1: Good.
0: I got a to-do list of things to do, and I don't get any credit for the ones that are already done.
1: Celebrate our listeners more. Yeah, that's what it is.
0: Yeah, he was like, we are taking you from where you are to where you want to go.
1: Yeah.
0: And we love you, and we're going to tell you the truth to get you from where you are to where you want to go, just like this Every Dollar ad just said, right?
1: Yes, 100%.
0: And so,
1: but also
0: you've been is just part of the story.
1: Yes, but if you've completed baby step one, incredible, you guys. If you've done
0: we tell people often, way to go.
1: You did
0: a great job.
1: Yes.
0: And
1: celebrate,
0: time to go on to the next thing. Yeah,
1: there's always a next step.
0: Yeah,
1: where it feels like it's like a never-ending process is what
0: I
1: you
0: just finished
1: saying.
0: The laundry and... There'll be another load tomorrow.
1: I got to keep another load tomorrow.
0: I'm sorry. Welcome to grown-up life. Yeah. Jonathan is with us. Jonathan is in Sarasota, Florida. Hi, Jonathan. How are you?
2: Doing okay, Dave. How are you?
0: Better than I deserve. What's up?
2: So my question is, should I use my gambling winnings to help pay off my house, or do I let it ride because I'm doing pretty well with it?
1: You're about to get grumpy, Dave. Jonathan.
0: Jonathan, is this like a joke? I mean, did you call up?
1: Hold on. I want to hear. What did you gamble? What do you have? Give us. I'm just curious. Give me the details. Not that it's going to change my answer.
2: I am a longtime listener, and I'm being a little bit silly here.
0: Oh, good. I hope so. Good. I feel better already about you.
1: I do want to hear the numbers.
2: My crypto and my single stocks, I call that my beer and gambling money.
1: That's your gambling.
2: Because
1: okay.
2: I know that's, yeah, I don't beer, I don't gamble.
0: You are a long time listener. I like it. Okay.
2: I know.
0: So how much beer and gambling money do you have, Jonathan?
2: So about 25K, built from essentially pennies.
0: Mm-hmm.
2: I think I am overfunded in my emergency fund. Or I may be. So my question is, do I convert this crypto and single stocks to my emergency fund and then essentially drain the 100K that I have in my high yield savings because I owe 100K on my house?
0: Would that leave you with no emergency fund?
2: No, it would leave me with about 25K from the crypto and single stocks if I got rid of them.
0: Oh, I see. Okay. So that would mean, okay. Well, if your house was paid off, would you borrow on it to put money in your high yield savings and into crypto?
2: Of course. Yeah, of course not.
0: Same thing, isn't it?
2: Right. Yeah. If I pay the house off, we could live on about 2K a month. So I think the 25K would be sufficient.
1: Yeah.
0: Did you get my analysis there? Did you understand what I'm saying?
1: That's why he laughed. He said, "Well, of course not." So
2: 1,000,000%. Yes.
1: Okay.
2: Yeah.
1: Right.
2: Yes.
1: So here's
0: you kind of already knew I was going to say that because you listen.
2: So there's a couple of what I think are big asterisks here. One is bigger than the other. One is I'm in a 1970s home for mica countertops and 70s things everywhere. They're cosmetic, so I can deal with it. However, the other wrinkle in this, and this is why I'm hesitant to pay the house off, is we have some upcoming medical stuff that we know there's a 95% chance it's going to happen. My wife, unfortunately, without getting too personal, has a disease that requires surgery every 1 to 3 years. Mm. We've been together for 20 years, so we've been through 10 of them together.
0: And you have health insurance.
2: We do have health insurance.
0: So you're out of pocket for the surgery is going to be how much? Because the insurance is going to cover most of it.
2: So that's the tough part. We've gone through local doctors before, and let's just say last time the surgery did not go well, and there's a specialty center that's kind of far from us that does not take insurance, but they are, we've done our research, they're the best of the best. It's where she should be.
0: And how much is that?
2: They're charging us $1,200 to have a conversation, so I don't yet know, because there's
0: okay. Well, what if it's $500,000?
2: That's a great question.
0: Yeah, I'm not having any conversations till you give me a price range. No paid conversations.
2: Fair enough.
0: So I'll pay the $1,200 and let's call the procedure $20,000, and you want to do it outside of insurance because of quality issues. Okay, that's fine. What's your household income?
2: Just over $200.
0: Okay.
1: When will the surgery happen, Jonathan?
2: That's not take home.
0: That's okay. That's gross. I got it. When will the surgery take place, Rachel said?
2: It's not scheduled yet because the initial consult is this week, assuming within the next 6 months, let's say.
1: Okay. Here's what I would do. I would, because your house is not paid off and because having cash in the season is probably going to be really a priority for you guys because of the health stuff, I would get out of crypto, single stock. I would condense down. I would have my high yield savings. Anything over... and you'll know after the consult kind of the range of what this is going to cost you guys. Let's say it's $70,000. I don't know. You know what I mean? I may just take a beat and get through the health stuff. I mean, Jonathan, I would want all of that taken care of and have that peace knowing like, hey, we have the money to make the moves we need to make with our health. And to me, like that's priceless.
0: Agreed.
1: But with the caveat that once all of this is settled up, and if she doesn't need the surgery for another 3 years after this one, we're paying the house off, and then we're gonna save again. So when it comes back up in 3 years, we're good. Like the cushion for me is knowing health wise we're fine.
0: But
1: we still have a target date. We're still not gonna take our eye off the ball because we're gonna stay motivated, knowing what we're gonna do after this. But that's what I would do.
0: Completely agree. So recap. Cash out the crypto and the stock today. Put it in your high-yield savings. Go do the consult. Set aside the emergency fund plus the budget for the surgery. Throw the rest of it at the mortgage. And by Christmas, the surgery's in your rearview mirror, and you know how much you've got left to throw at the mortgage even more. And you can do this very, very quickly. Both things will occur. The emotions of the surgery and taking care of your wife are raising this up and making it like it's a blocker to this. It's really not. It's just a step. It's just one more step in the process is all, from the math part.

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2: 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Listen, I need everyone to put your phones down. Yes, put it down. 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
0: Most people know me as the guy who did stupid with a lot of zeros on the end. 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
1: Today's question comes from Paul in London. Hope you're doing better than you deserve. I'm a longtime listener from across the pond. I'm on baby step two and have $25,000 in car debt at a 7.5% interest rate. Now that my credit cards are paid off, I have the option to withdraw cash from them at 0% for 18 months with a 3.5% cash fee. Would you recommend doing this to save on the interest if I'm confident I can pay it off within the time frame? Now, he's not talking about using the credit card debt to pay off the car. He's just talking about using cash from the credit card with 0% interest, right?
0: Yeah, so zero versus 7.5 on $25,000.
1: Yes, but to pay off the car with it?
0: Yeah.
1: Yeah. I mean, no, Paul. I mean, the reason you're in debt and the reason and how you're going to get out, it's you. It's not moving from debt to debt, still continuing to kind of play the game, even at 0% interest. The math isn't the issue at this point. And $25,000, I mean, hopefully you can pay that off depending on what you're making in 12 months, right? $2,000 a month, and that gets you out of debt. And the 7.5% interest rate at that point really doesn't matter. So less than, I mean, it's about 1,300 bucks.
0: You might save $1,000.
1: $1,300, yeah.
0: Maybe $1,500, something like that. Because you're not going to have the $25,000 borrowed for an entire year. You'll have about $10,000 borrowed average over the course of the 12 months if you're paying it off in 12 months. You said you can do it for 18 if you want to, but I didn't think you were going to do that. Let's call it a year. So the discussion is, do I save $1,000 by doing this hack and borrowing money on my credit card? And I'm with Rachel. No, you don't. Because you don't have a $1,000 problem. You have a $25,000 problem. And you don't solve a $25,000 problem with $1,000. So the thing is, you feel like when you do this that you did something. And the Bible says, out of the abundance of the heart, the mouth speaks. In other words, what's really inside, you end up saying it without meaning to. And you'll say something like, I paid off my car. No, you didn't. You moved your car debt onto credit cards. You did not pay it off. But you'll say that.
1: Yeah.
0: And you didn't.
1: And it feels like it in a sense because you're not making that car payment. Yeah.
0: That'll slow you down. Yeah. So you need to just be pissed off at $25,000 worth. And how fast can I knock that out? It's called $2,100 a month for 12 months. And you are done, my friend. And that's what we're aiming at here. So let's just do that, and it's going to cost you $1,000 more than your idea, but you can't hack your way out of debt. You pay your way out of debt.
1: Yep, and that's the same. I mean, we see this all the time with either debt consolidation companies, people taking out HELOCs to pay this. I mean, just the moving the debt around
0: makes you feel like you did something,
1: and
0: you didn't.
1: That's right. So that goes for all those options. And so the painful answer is you just pay it off with money you earn. And the debt goes away.
0: And by the way,
1: slowly but surely,
0: cut up these stupid credit cards today. Don't keep them around. And it gets all this stuff out of your head. Then they're no longer an option. We don't have credit cards in our house. That's what you need to say.
1: And he said, now that my credit cards are paid off, meaning at some point you had credit card debt.
0: Yeah.
1: So
0: and now we're gonna get get rid of them. By the way, the way you got credit card debt was you believed the lie that you could go use it at 0% interest for 90 days.
1: And pay it off, yeah.
0: Then you didn't. Or 30 days, mm-hmm. And then you didn't. And so let's just stay away from these snakes. They bite. They're real snakes. They have venom and stuff. All right, Mark's in West Virginia. Hey, Mark, what's up?
2: Well, everything's going good. Just made a lot of bad choices, looks like.
0: I know a guy just like that. He does a radio show now.
2: Yeah. I had emailed you, and I had no clue that I would get a call. I just figured I'd get an email. So I got a question, maybe too late. I'm almost 64 years old. I have zero retirement. I'm looking at Social Security in a few years. It'll be about $1,500 a month.
0: Mm. What do you make? What's your income?
2: With my income and my wife's without before taxes, mm-hmm. what you need?
0: Yeah.
2: About $54,000.
0: Okay. All right. You're both working 40 hours?
2: No, she's on Social Security. She don't work, and I'm a pastor, and I reckon I'd be considered bivocational. I still contract work. I'm a machinist by trade, but I've been pastoring 41 years.
0: Yeah. Okay.
2: So I've never had a retirement. Everywhere I worked, there was never no retirement offered. So I've just lived from hand to mouth, actually.
0: Yeah, you have. Yeah. Okay. And do you have debt as well?
2: My question.
0: You have debt?
2: I have $118,000 left on my mortgage because mm-hmm. I had to refinance mm-hmm. because of medical issues. I didn't have no insurance at the time. Mm-hmm. So that was the only way I could pay that debt was to refinance and just have it in a different place.
0: Mm-hmm. Well, my magic wand is low on batteries. And so I don't have an easy way to fix this. The only way I know how to fix it is that you guys have to do things you've never done before in your life, and that's work a lot more than you've been working. Not that you're not a hard worker. You are a hard worker. But I want you to take all the overtime. I want her to get a job. I want everybody working. And let's just stack as much cash as we can stack because we need some money.
2: Yeah. She's physically not able. And I'm working best I can, still pastoring, but I've had a stroke and a couple heart attacks, and I got cancer, so it's it limits me in what I can do. As far as,
0: that's fair.
2: You know what I mean? So yeah. I am. I'm already getting about 30 hours out of the day. So
0: yeah, I bet you are. And pushing to do that with all the stuff you've faced. I'm sorry. I do not know how to fix your situation except add money to the equation. And
2: is there anything available? I know it's too late. I understand too late for anything major, but is there anything I can out there? I've never entered my mind about investing until here just recently when I've done some checking, of course.
0: Yeah.
2: Is there anything I can do that would that makes money? Is there a money money thing that I've talked to men that's worked on these 401

0: throw into this machine. Mm-hmm. It's called a mutual fund and in your Roth IRA. And let's just see how much we can get in there because, I mean, if you start putting $500 a month away, that's mm-hmm. a lot, but that's going to be a whole lot more than you got today.
1: Yeah.
0: And this is not going to end well. $1,500 a month is not going to work.
1: No, because they're probably living off around four. It's probably what they're bringing home after taxes and mm-hmm. everything. And so I'm just wondering, Mark, where you guys can look at that and say, hey, what if we radically, put $800 away, even for a short-term,
0: That's $10,000 a year.
1: Emergency fund, though, even just starting out, right? And so small steps, I think, for you guys, Mark, is going to feel like a lot. A little bit more money coming in than what you're used to, tightening up the budget and putting some away in savings and, yes, eventually in investing would be a great spot. But it's going to be a lot considering everything that you guys have going on.

0: You know, one of the first things I discovered working in the financial world is how absolutely devastating it is when the breadwinner of a family dies. 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
0: Hey guys, Dave Ramsey here. 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

0: Sheridan is in Winston-Salem, North Carolina. Hi, Sheridan. How are you?
1: Hey, Dave and Rachel. Thank you so much for taking your call. I'm doing well. How are you guys doing?
0: Better than I deserve. How can I help?
1: Hey, I was just wondering, should I be saving up for a new family vehicle while I still have my house mortgage?
2: Yeah, you can upgrade a vehicle. What's the current one that you have?
1: Well, I have three vehicles, actually. I have a pickup, and I have a little beater car that I drive to work, and I've also got my wife's Malibu that we drive for good.
0: And we're going to upgrade that.
1: And I want to upgrade the Malibu, yeah.
0: Yeah.
2: How much would it go for?
1: Eventually. I mean, it doesn't have to be right now, you know. It's probably worth about $4,500, I would say.
2: Okay. How much do you guys make a year?
1: Take home after taxes around $100.
2: Okay.
0: You're fine. Yeah.
2: Yeah.
0: Yeah, what we teach, Sheridan, is the first three baby steps, the $1,000 saved and paying off all your debt except your house and then having an emergency fund, you do with intensity, and you don't do anything during those. You don't go on vacation.
1: Yeah, well,
0: you don't buy anything. You got all that in your rearview mirror. And when you move to baby steps 4, 5, and 6, then you move from intensity to intentional. And intentional includes.
1: Well, I have a buddy that thinks I'm stupid for saving up for a vehicle while I still have my house loan. And I was like, well, I'm going to call you guys and see. I have about $15,000 in a high yield savings, and I've got another almost $6,000 in another savings account.
2: Is that your emergency fund?
1: Don't have any other. Yeah.
2: Yeah. Okay. So, yep, I would leave that alone. And then if you want to, save a couple of thousand and upgrade to a $10,000 car.
1: Well, I have some in my account already. I have about $10,000 in my vehicle fund now.
2: Oh, that's in addition to the $15,000?
1: In addition to, yeah.
0: Yeah. Go buy a car.
2: Okay, go get a car.
0: Go buy a car and pay cash.
1: Well, I've got. Yeah, pay cash, absolutely.
2: Well, you got a good friend who's like semi-great about saying you should pay off your mortgage for a car. Usually, most friends are the opposite.
0: Yeah. You need to get you a car payment. That's what most people's friends.
2: I know.
0: But yeah, this guy's got, you can't ever buy a car again until you get your mortgage. No, that's not what we teach, Sheridan. We teach when you get to this stage, baby steps 4, 5, and 6, that you can do some things like upgrade the car, go on vacation, go out to eat again. And any extra money you get beyond your that stuff and the 15% going into retirement goes on your mortgage. And that's baby steps 4, 5, and 6 run simultaneously.
2: Mm-hmm.
0: So you're doing it right. You're doing it perfect. Wes is in Atlanta. Hi, Wes. How are you?
3: Hey, how you doing?
0: Better than I deserve. What's up?
3: So about 2 years ago, I was able to leave my company that I worked for and start running my own business.
0: Cool.
3: I've got a lawn and landscape business that I've gotten big enough where I can do it myself.
0: Cool.
3: I've got about 10 employees, and I finally got mad about the debt and started paying it off. I paid off about $80,000 in the last year.
0: Good for you.
2: That's great.
3: So the big question I have is I like to always plan in advance. I've got a 401k account that I had with the previous company. I've got about $80,000 in there.
0: Mm-hmm.
3: So my question is, I've just kind of been letting it sit.
0: Mm-hmm.
3: But I want to start adding, now that I've started getting everything paid off, I want to start adding money to it. Should I leave it where it's at, or should I move it over to like a IRA or some other account that would be better off for me?
2: Yeah, roll it over to a traditional IRA. So you can get with the SmartVestor Pro and do that if you need to. You can go to RamseySolutions.com and check one of them out in your area. But, yeah, you never want to leave an account with an old employer. So go ahead and just roll it over. And then, you're to the point with after paying off the debt to start investing.
0: Yeah, you're not actually going to add to that account.
2: That specific one.
0: But you can sit down with the SmartVestor Pro and set up your retirement planning through your new company or just direct as an individual, whichever one you decide to do. But Rachel's right. You always roll it over, and we always tell you to spread your mutual funds across 4 types when you do the rollover: growth and income, aggressive growth, and international, all with good long track records, very calm, very, very sedate, kind of boring. But then you've got control of it. It's not sitting back with some HR firm or some HR department. and you hadn't looked at it in 5 years. You don't want to do that. You want to get it with a SmartVestor Pro.
2: But as an employer with 10 employees, I mean, he can set up.
0: He can set up a simple.
2: A SEP, yeah.
0: Yeah, he can set up a simple or a SEP. Probably a simple would be better, a simple IRA, which is a very expensive inexpensive 401k for a small-time employer. It has almost no administrative fees to run it. A big-time 401k, when you've got a bunch of team members, is expensive to run from the employer's perspective. But this is very inexpensive. Mm-hmm. It's called a simple IRA. So ask them about that for your new account and roll over the old 401k just into, as Rachel said, a traditional IRA. Lindsay's in Boise, Idaho. Hi, Lindsay. How are you?
4: Hello. I'm good. Thank you for taking my call.
0: Sure. What's up?
4: Found myself in a pretty precarious situation this last year with some significant home repairs and medical bills that have piled up. Unfortunately, my husband and I are separated, so maintaining two households. Found out yesterday the well has failed in the home that I'm living in and requires a new well to be drilled. So I'm looking at approximately a $23,000 debt coming on to me, and I am just wondering if a HELOC is the best option.
0: I'm sorry. We drill wells in Tennessee, and nobody ever said $23,000.
4: Serious.
0: That's nuts. The last one I drilled was $3,500.
4: Okay.
0: And it was like a year and a half ago.
4: I got a quote from a second company, just brief information over the phone, and he had said 16.5. Now this 23 also includes the 4,000 of repair that they attempted yesterday that did not happen. That was not.
0: What's the repair? A pump?
4: No. So our aquifer has filled with sand, and so they tried to flush it out, and it was unsuccessful.
0: Mm.
4: And so they charged us $4,000 for that.
0: Well, I'll be honest. I've never drilled a well in Idaho, so I don't know what I'm talking about. I've only done it in Tennessee. Okay. But that just sounds way out of whack.
2: Well,
0: so I'm gonna keep learning about this. Do you own the house, I take it?
4: Yes.
0: No city water available?
4: No, none available. So I guess we were looking at, you know, more likely for all of the components, 18 or 19,000. That 23 includes the 4,000 where they attempted
2: the repair.
4: To flush the system yesterday. Yeah, the repair that was attempted.
2: How much do you make, Lindsay?
4: I'm currently unemployed but working on employment. My husband does make $250,000.
0: And why does he not have $23,000 to put into his house?
4: Oh, he is working with me on it. He is, yeah.
0: Why doesn't he write a check and pay for it?
4: Because there's no cash available for that right now.
0: Well, there's $250,000 coming in, so where's it going?
4: Between two households and four children.
0: No, that's not. That's still $23,000 left over. Nope.
4: What, for a monthly? Like, we're not
0: that month. His monthly income is $20,000 a month.
4: Oh, no. Oh, I'm sorry. That's pre-tax. So.
0: I know. But his monthly income is actually $24,000 a month, pre-tax. And he has absolutely no money saved.
4: Not after the emergency fund that we put towards the home repair last year.
0: Okay, so you're telling me your husband makes $250,000 a year and doesn't have a dime?
4: Sorry, repeat that. I couldn't hear.
0: I said, you're telling me your husband makes $250,000 a year and he doesn't have a dime, and you're separated and you're unemployed. There's a lot going on here, kiddo. I'm going to dig into this further since we're digging a well.
2: And get multiple quotes.
0: I'm going to get multiple quotes, and I'm going to lean in with him a little bit more and go, you're the only one with an income, and your four kids need water. Thank you.
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8: News this hour from Town Hall. I'm Mary Rose. President Trump is promising a major financial dividend to American adults if Republicans maintain control of Congress. Correspondent Richard Boyd reports.
9: President Trump has pledged a $5,000 payment to every adult citizen if Republicans retain both the House and Senate in the midterm elections. Speaking at the Republican National Committee's convention in Dallas, he said strong national finances would make it possible, likening the dividend to cash distributions made by successful companies to their shareholders. Mr. Trump also repeated his promise to campaign in 35 competitive states and districts. Richard Boyd reporting.
8: A Michigan teenager who stopped a deadly mall shooting has been sentenced, not for the shooting, but for carrying the gun that helped him intervene.
10: 19-year-old Martinez Long received 2 years probation after using a pistol to stop a gunman who had already killed one person. The judge recognized Long's self-defense and defense of others, but said he violated Michigan's under-21 concealed carry restriction. If Long completes therapy and safety classes, the charge may be expunged. Ron Taylor reporting.
8: State-run media in Iran said an Iranian commercial vessel has been struck off an island in the Strait of Hormuz, with one person killed and four wounded. Separately, the United Kingdom Maritime Trade Operations Monitor reported a vessel was hit early Sunday by a projectile while transiting the strait, with no details. There was no immediate statement from the U.S. military, which has previously struck Iranian-flagged vessels as part of its blockade of Iranian ports. The attack came a day before Tehran seeks to brief regional countries on its contested efforts to manage shipping traffic in the strait. More at townhall.com.
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8: Big upset in top 25 college football Saturday night.
14: Quarterback Arch Manning and number 4 Texas stunned top-ranked Ohio State 24-23. The Longhorns rallied from a 20-point fourth-quarter deficit to win it on Hollywood Smothers' one-yard touchdown with 25 seconds left. The Buckeyes appeared in complete control after a dominant three quarters that built a 23-3 lead. But Texas rallied behind Manning, whose touchdown pass to Ryan Wingo early in the fourth started the comeback.
8: That's correspondent Andrew Stewart reporting. Today is National Grandparents Day, and a new study suggests spending time with grandkids may help keep the brain sharp. Neurologist Dr. Dylan Wendt says grandparents who regularly cared for their grandchildren showed better cognitive health over 8 years than those who did not. Breaking news and analysis at townhall.com. New facts are being found about the closest planet to the sun.
12: A new study shows that Mercury may be shrinking faster than expected. Scientists from the German Aerospace Center reported Thursday that Mercury's shrinkage may be 30% greater than previously believed. They say that represents a loss in diameter of as much as 14 miles, significant for a planet that is barely 3,000 miles across. Mercury has been shrinking ever since its formation because of internal cooling, which is tightening the surface like a girdle to fit its new, slimmer cell. Keith Peters reporting.
8: Authorities are increasing patrols around former Vice President Kamala Harris's Malibu home after a woman allegedly trespassed on the property. Security personnel spotted the woman entering the property late Friday night and stopped her before she reached the home. Harris and her husband were not home at the time. More on these stories at townhall.com.

0: Welcome back to the Ramsey Show in the Fairwinds Credit Union studio. I'm Dave Ramsey. Rachel Cruz, Ramsey personality, my daughter, is my co-host today. Brad is with us in Seattle. Hi, Brad. How are you?
1: Hey, Dave. Thanks for taking my call.
0: Sure. What's up?
1: So I have a pretty unique situation that I haven't been able to get great advice on. Over the last year, I've been in a really unique situation where my wife and I have been busting our butts. We've been working five jobs, and I'll have about $1 million in income just for this year. And that includes revenue from a for-profit flower farm agricultural business. My problem is that I hate giving the government my money. My question is, I've met with about 8 501c3 lawyers, and they're telling me that I can start a non-for-profit that I kind of do on the side anyway. I just use for-profit revenue. I can use my to bring value to my
0: community. You can use what? Say again.
1: The lawyers are saying that I can start a non-for-profit and use my donor-advised funds that I will contribute this year to bring value in some way, shape, or form to my community. And self-dealing is a concern, so I want to make sure that I'm approaching this decision from a position of integrity, and I thought I'd ask your advice.
0: So the nonprofit, okay, so you put money in a donor advised fund and you add it to your 501c3, which, by the way, you could just put it in the 501c3. You don't have to go through donor advised. But if you did that, the only way that works is the 501c3 money is gone. Whatever you put in there has to be used for that charity, that purpose. What is the purpose? What are you doing?
1: So we have a flower farm, and it's a for-profit business. We have basically an agro-tourism business, but we've already been volunteering in the local community, teaching kids how to do what we do. I'm just using my time and our revenue
0: teaching
1: to do
0: kids
1: that.
0: To do what you do. You cannot pay yourself out of your own nonprofit to teach kids to do what you do. That will not pass an audit.
1: Yeah, I will put in a independent board of directors.
0: Doesn't matter. And don't do that anyway. I wouldn't.
1: Okay.
0: I have a family foundation, and me and Sharon are the board of directors. No. But everything we give to is independent from us. We're not buying Financial Peace University and giving the kits to, you know, somebody and giving ourselves the money out of that. We don't do that. That's not an integrity problem. That won't pass a tax law.
1: Well, that's my question. Let me challenge.
0: If you buy flowers with your 501c3 to give to the poor from yourself, you're going to get hammered in an audit.
1: So the challenge is that's what lawyers are telling me that I can do. There's a use case where I can have my for-profit buy a tractor, and I can have my non-for-profit lease the use of the tractor if it is at fair market value.
0: You're going to get hammered in an audit. I don't care what your lawyers are saying. The IRS audits me like it's a hobby. Okay? Like they have their own office here. They're here all the time. And our family foundation is included. And we had another nonprofit at one point that we shut down just because of this exact crap, because it became, it does not do what you want it to do. You've made money for the first time in your life. You've become successful, and you've figured out that in America that people want you to be successful until you are, and then you are evil and you must be punished and taxed into oblivion, and because socialism is good and all that bull crap. And so you're discovering that you're being punished for winning, and you're trying to keep from giving the government all your stupid money. And I don't blame you. I get mad every April, okay? But I'm also not going to do something where it invites the IRS to do an anal exam on me every April either. And they do. They come around here and live with us. And it's just they're horrible. They're horrible. And you just don't want to do anything. You can't hide the pee from yourself.
2: Oh my gosh.
0: By doing all this shell game stuff. You can't move the shell game around. You can't move the pee around enough to do it. It doesn't work. So don't do it. Don't try to hide. Don't lease the tractor back from yourself. Just go make money and give some money away. And give it to a nonprofit.
2: What do you think
0: that
2: about
0: is independent from you?
2: Yes. What do you think about DAFs, the donor advised funds? For
0: I like donor advised funds. It's an inexpensive way to not. Our foundation has a lot more expenses to run it than it does to run a donor advised fund. Donor advised fund,
2: but
0: you just dump it in
2: there.
0: The big thing you gain with the donor advised fund is you don't have to obey the calendar.
2: Okay. Yeah.
0: So I can dump in $500,000 in December and spend the next 3 years giving it away. But I get the write-off in December.
2: Yep.
0: It has to go to a nonprofit on the other side.
2: Yeah, for sure. But individuals who are maybe on baby steps 4, 5, 6, maybe 7 that are building wealth.
0: Donor advised fund's great.
2: It's great, yeah.
0: Yeah. And you, the last level of sophistication and expense is a family foundation, which we did about 12 years ago now.
2: Yeah. Because I know people.
0: But donor advised funds are great.
2: Though, there's ways that you can do it in a little bit more of a sophisticated manner.
0: Brad, I think your lawyers lawyers are living in the land of theory.
2: In theory,
0: there probably is a test case that survived and went all the way to the Supreme Court. But I'm talking about in practical fact, when you start trying to move the tractor around and lease the tractor back from yourself from the nonprofit and buy the gasoline for the diesel for the tractor, and then you can't figure out whether the guy picking the flowers with who he worked for that day. And when you get down into all of this, you're going to wish you just paid taxes. And by the time they come in there and you have to try to explain it to somebody who's not that smart because they work for the IRS, so that's a pre-qualifier. And so you have to sit down with them and try to explain how this works. And, oh, there's a test case and lawyers, and they go, I don't even know what you mean. And all I know is you can't do this. And this is what you're dealing with, man. And so the practicality of what you're suggesting doesn't work. That's what I'm saying. And
2: the hassle you'll probably have to deal with.
0: It's going
2: to
0: be a pain in the butt.
2: Because there was a nonprofit. I forgot about that here, right, that we gave.
0: We had a nonprofit that we gave people donated to it, and we gave Financial Peace University away
2: to low
0: from
2: income.
0: Their donation.
2: Yes, to and homeless shelter, right?
0: By like, the wasn't time, it? Yeah. They came in and audited it, and they said, you have to have a board of directors. And I'm like, no, you don't. The law says you don't. Well, you have to. And I'm like, okay, just shut it down. Well, I can't really tell you have to. And I'm like, well, you just did. And you're wrong. I know, but we think you should. And I don't care what you think. Get out of my office. I mean, this is the kinds of conversations we've actually had with these human beings. And so I know it embarrasses you, but it's the truth.
2: No, it's not embarrassing. So, it's probably why they always audit you.
0: Because I think they're idiots. But yeah, that'll do it. I think they're, and they represent an idiot government. So there we go. It just keeps on going from there. Anyway, I wouldn't do it, Brad. I think you might survive the theoretical thing, but you might spend more in legal fees and CPAs fighting your audit and tax lawyers fighting your audit than you ever saved in taxes, all with good intent. So, I'm sorry, the bad news is when you make money, you get to pay a lot of taxes. The rich don't pay any taxes, said no one who's ever been rich. Rich pay more taxes than all the people that said that put together. That's just bull.

0: 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Kids are growing up with more access to information than ever before in history. But most of the content is calculated to keep them distracted, make them mad, and keep them scrolling. 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WorldWatch exists to be the antidote to the algorithms. 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And I love that WorldWatch doesn't talk at kids. 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

0: David is with us in Chicago. Hi, David. How are you?
1: Good. How are you, sir? I really appreciate you taking my phone call.
0: My pleasure. What's up?
1: To keep this as brief as possible, although there are a lot of moving parts, my wife went to DePaul, and her father took out, and she has two other siblings, an older sister, younger brother. Her father took out a Parent PLUS loan for all three of them. And after everything happened with COVID and stuff, and they reinstituted loan payments, the father had it set up where these payments were auto-debited from his account. And then he expected his three children to individually, somehow there's a system with points to figure out the amount, Zelle him via the Zelle app that payment to replenish his bank account. My wife and I were complying to that and doing that because as Christians, you know, we want to do the right thing. But then there was an incident on Mother's Day over a year and a half ago where there was a disagreement. They do not like that my wife converted to Christianity and was baptized. And they also do not like me. I'm a disabled police officer. And they do not support my career or what I'm doing. And because of some mishaps, which have been apologized, multiple attempts of forgiveness, the father and mother and sister and brother have completely disowned me and my wife. There has been zero communication to us for over that entire year and a half. And with that said, the father still wants the money. I am conflated with morality on there is no written agreement. There was no contract. We're on fixed income, and we simply want to understand, you know, you don't want a relationship with your daughter, but you want her money. And with that said, would that nullify? I mean, I understand legally the Parent PLUS loan is in his name, and it's auto-debited from his account. It's also collective with the three students. It's not separate or individualized. Like my friend, for example, can log in on his own and pay from his own account, even though it was under his mother's name. It's not set up like that. It's all collective. And so I'm generally asking, should we continue to Zelle him this payment?
0: So before your wife went to DePaul,
1: Yes, sir.
0: He said, I'm going to take out a Parent PLUS loan, and your wife looked at him and said, I will pay that. Or she went to DePaul, and then he said, oh, by the way, you owe a bunch of money.
1: It was there really was no concrete conversation. My wife and I have discussed this. It was more just it was assumed it would be paid by the kids. They did mention verbally.
0: Who assumed it? Did the kid assume it?
1: The father.
0: I know, but I mean, did your wife promise him that she would repay for her college at the point before the loans were taken out?
1: I believe there was a verbal agreement there, possibly, but with that said, he's completely disowned her.
0: I understood that part. I'm asking about her promise. I'm not asking about his behavior. Yeah.
1: I do not. According to my wife, there was a very brief conversation when he said basically something along the lines of,
0: does she have any idea how much she owes?
2: Yeah, how much is owed, David, on her part?
1: I believe it's upwards of $75,000. We've attempted to ask even to lower the loan payment, and he refuses to even sit down with accountability partner or somebody in a public area to even discuss lowering the loan payment and anything like that. I believe the loan payment was attempted to be lowered with him and my wife once, at which time the sister flipped out and made phone calls to have it readjusted so she could pay off hers sooner because it's all combined, at which point now none of them are talking to us and refuse to even talk to us about this payment.
2: How much is the payment a month?
1: It's $516 and about 35 cents roughly.
2: How much do you guys make a year?
1: I'm a disabled police officer on a fixed income of about, I would say, $80,000 a year. And my wife makes roughly about $72,000 to $78,000 a year also.
2: Okay.
1: We live paycheck to paycheck right now, and we're actively trying to save.
0: Other than it's unbelievably sad and ridiculous that he's disowned his daughter and still wants money, the issue, if I'm in your shoes, and that's what you're asking, is this a moral obligation that your wife made regardless of the behavior of her father. You can't control his behavior. You can only control your behavior. And if she,
1: correct,
0: on a handshake, said, I'm going to DePaul, Dad, borrow the money, and I will pay you back. If that is the deal, that is the deal.
1: Okay.
0: And if it's not the deal, it's not the deal. And I can't tell from our conversation, because it's still wishy-washy, if that's the deal. You said it was kind of implied, the parent thought it, and maybe there was a conversation with a 17-year-old, but she has no very clear memory of it. I mean, if I sat and looked her in the eyes, I don't think, based on what you've said, she's going to slap her hand on the table and say, absolutely, I promised him I would pay it. I don't think she believes that.
1: Well, she was under the impression at the time of the loan that the loan was taken out separately in her name and it was not combined where she's paying.
0: That doesn't matter. That's not the issue.
1: As well.
0: The issue is, did she promise him she would pay his loan that he went and borrowed? That's the only thing that's bothering me. If you get one side or the other of that, it's your answer. And so I wish that you would tell me that she didn't make that promise, and the old man just told everybody that that's the way it is because I'm in charge, and you're going to pay this back, in which case I'd tell him to stick it.
1: That's what happened. He said they asked if they could – they said where they wanted to go to school, and he replied, and he said, okay, I'm going to take out these loans for you guys as a favor. And then they said, okay. And he goes, you're going to have to pay this stuff back. That was his demand. And I think at the time this happened, you know, several years ago.
0: Well, if she agreed to that demand before she went to school and took his money, then she promised to repay it. As uncomfortable and ridiculous as this is, she made a promise to pay him. And she shouldn't have to. Mm-hmm. It's wrong. I wish she hadn't. I don't want her to. I don't like this guy. Your call made me not like him, I've got a lot of suspicions about all the stuff going on. It's really nasty, but So, you know, you could do this. You could say, all right, when you give us a full accounting of exactly what my share is and a payment schedule that shows us when that is going to be paid off, we will resume payments. Until you do, you'll get nothing.
2: I mean,
0: I would do that with a bank.
2: Yes. Well, and because there's a weirdness if you're 2 years in and you guys are throwing, you're like, I think we've hit the 75.
0: We don't know.
2: And for the sister, he said the sister got mad because she wanted to pay hers off sooner, which I get because the interest is accruing. And if he makes them spread out, she's going to pay more. But we don't know how. I know. That's what I'm saying.
0: The sister shouldn't have a say in your part.
2: Not in their part. But she probably says, on my part, I don't want that payment schedule. I want to pay more. So I can get it paid off because I don't want to pay the interest on it for longer.
0: But he's lumped it all into one,
2: that's
0: and
2: right.
0: You can't tell. So,
2: which is the problem.
0: So here's the deal. When you give me an exact amount, interest rate, and I will pay on that schedule, we'll resume payments. Until you do, we're not going to pay anymore. He has nothing in
2: because
0: writing.
2: Because I need to see some, yes.
0: He has nothing in writing. There is nothing he can do. He's going to have to just sit on that egg until it hatches. And so I would stop all of this craziness. This guy's a power player, and he throws himself around all the time. And the way to handle that is just very calmly just say, you know, we've talked about it, and we're not going to be sending you any more payments until we have an actual accounting of what is owed that is her part only. And then we will pay payments on her part only.
2: That's like not a crazy request.
0: No, bank was jerking me around, I'd want the account audited before I gave him any more money. I'd just put him on the sidelines. I'd do the exact same thing. And I have.
2: David, I'm sorry. I'm sure he feels in the middle of it too.
0: It's horrible. It's horrible. And word of warning to the 30 million of you listening, that's what a Parent Plus loan is. Can you say sucks? 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Really don't do Parent Plus loans. 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
3: With SRN News, I'm Mary Rose. President Trump says he is removing tariffs on Irish whiskey. As his visit to Ireland wraps up, the president made the announcement Sunday during the trophy presentation of the Irish Open, which is being held at his golf course in Doonbeg. The president also marked his trip by meeting with Ireland's prime minister, and he said the two countries have a fantastic relationship, adding that it's one that is very profitable for Ireland. And he went on to say that he would love to see a united Ireland and thinks it's going to happen eventually. He has also called on Ukrainian President Zelensky to halt strikes on Russian diesel fuel infrastructure, saying attacks are causing a global shortage. The president spoke on Sunday on the sidelines of the Irish Open after diesel prices in the U.S. hit record highs. This is SRN News.
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0: We teach you to live like no one else. Sacrifice, hustle, grind, sell stuff to get out of debt so that later you can live and give like no one else. Set yourself free. 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Get your emergency fund done. That's baby steps 1 through 3. Baby step 4 and beyond, you move from intense to intentional, and that's where you get the second half of that, live like no one else, so that later you can live and give like no one else. So you need to live again, once you've gotten to baby step 4, we want you to live again with the Live Like No One Else cruise. Go with us on a cruise, baby. That's it. That was my best. That was my best honk right there. That was pretty lame. All right,
2: that's pretty good. Not too bad though.
0: That's pretty. Hey, the Live Like No One Else cruise. The second time we've done it is this coming March, and March will be here in 20 minutes, y'all. It's right here. Let's go. Let's go, baby. March 14 through 21, 7 nights. Holland America, nice ship. This is not Walmart on the seas. This is the good stuff. And this is incredible. We had an absolute blast. This time we're going to Jamaica, the Grand Cayman, Cozumel, even the Bahamas. We're going to all this stuff. And we're going to the whole ship is people that have gotten to baby step 4 and beyond and are celebrating the fact that they got out of debt and they're winning with money and they're living like no one else. I'll be on there with my wife Sharon, Rachel, John Deloney, George Camel, Jade Washaw, Natalie Grant is coming as our musical guest. She's incredible. And many others. There's going to be a whole thing. We're going to do pop-up Q&As. We're going to do events. George and I decided this week we're probably going to do some of that investing essentials stuff where we go into the wealth planning, estate planning stuff, the nerdy stuff because it was real popular. We think some of y'all might want to have that on the cruise. Anyway,
2: And then you can have a cocktail with George and I for Smart Money Happy Hour Live. You know.
0: Yeah.
2: Oh, my gosh.
0: There it is. There's the picture
2: that,
0: when y'all
2: Nathan?
0: Did it.
2: That was quick.
0: We're going to record a Smart Money Happy Hour Live event there.
2: We have fun on this trip.
0: We had a blast. The people had a blast. Everyone on the ship was positive. Let me tell you how you know it's cool. The staff on the ship, all the workers on the ship said, we have never had a ship full of people that were this kind and this generous to us and easy to work with. That's who comes on the cruise.
2: I know. They said they're the nicest people. It's like, I know.
0: The nicest people, and they were dreading having regular people on the following week.
2: It's so great. It is so fun, you guys. So
0: baby step 4 and beyond, go to RamseySolutions.com/events or click the link in the show notes. Get your cabin. You can reserve it for $600. There's a few left. We would love to have you come with us. It's going to be 2,000 people just like you, and people celebrate. So we had people that had just gotten married. We had people that have been married 50 years. But it's Live Like No One Else cruise. March. Get your world's largest debt-free scream. There it is right there. Man, it's going to be a blast. You don't want to miss this. And we actually enjoyed it. I kind of was worried about if I got trapped on a ship with 2,000 of you people. But I actually had a great time. It was a lot of fun. I took a lot of pictures with new friends, and we did a lot of fun stuff, and we really, really enjoyed it.
2: Mm-hmm.
0: Cindy is in Reno, Nevada. Hi, Cindy. Welcome to the Ramsey Show.
8: Hey, thanks so much for taking my call. I'm excited to talk to you.
0: You too. What's up?
8: Thanks. Oh, so I'm calling about my brother. This is kind of a moral financial situation, but over a year ago, he was making $100,000. He lost that job and couldn't make one single rent payment after losing the job. So I paid his rent, and our parents supported him during the first year of unemployment, and I should say he's 63 years old, and he is now at the point where he is unable to afford housing. So how do you help someone who has been so irresponsible financially their entire life? I would say he has a shopping addiction. Do I get involved? I'd like to sit him down and talk baby steps with him, but is that my business to do that? And is it too late to turn things around when you're in your 60s?
0: It's never too late. People change all the time, and sometimes they have the best chapter of their life late in life because they finally wake up. So we can certainly be prayerful for him and think good things for him. When I first started making a tiny bit of money and I saw someone in need, in a situation like that, I would just give them money. Mm-hmm. And a guy told me one time, he said, "You're lazy, Dave. You didn't care enough about them to really help them, so you threw money at them for your conscience and you walked away."
8: That's exactly what our parents have done for years.
0: That kind of convicted me that just throwing money at something might even be harmful.
8: That's what I think.
0: Rather than helpful. And so I don't want to be an enabler. I want to be a helper. And so that would require me, were I in your situation, to sit down with him and say, "Look, we've allocated some of our money to try to help you make the turn, but with that money comes requirements of your behavior. No behavior change, no money." And it's not because we're punishing anyone or controlling anyone. It's because we love you, and the behaviors that you're using are hurting you, and we want to see you not be hurt.
8: If he had, like, a drug problem or a gambling problem, I feel like there are avenues that I would be aware of to go for help.
0: Mm-hmm.
8: But what do you do when someone just shops? This is a guy who has no money, but he has had an apartment he doesn't anymore, full of stuff, plus three
0: stories. Where is he living?
8: Full of stuff. Now he's in a warehouse that a brother of ours owns. It's in a poor part of town. The roof leaks, but it does have a little kitchen and a bathroom.
0: Wonderful.
8: And he's living there free of charge.
0: He's truly hit bottom.
8: It's not zoned residential, so I'm assuming that could be like a county code violation.
0: Oh, I'm sure it is. But that's okay. I'm not worried about that. But the point is he's
2: hit
0: bottom.
2: He may get to a point of his own.
0: I'm 63 years old, and I live in a warehouse that my brother owns.
8: Mm-hmm. And
0: that's the bottom.
2: It's that, but then it's also the sad realization, though, of, and I don't want to speak this over him, Cindy, but there are just some people, and they just don't, they are fine with where they are. That even the bottom doesn't, like, I want the bottom to change him, right, for your sake. You want them to hit some level of reality, and I pray he does. But then you also have to come to grips with, there is a possible fact that he may never, right? And so what do you do
0: I'm not giving him anything then.
2: Yeah.
0: Because I'm not going to participate. When you give someone money that is engaged in misbehavior, you're financing the behavior that's bringing harm to them. You are harming them.
8: Well, and I feel like that's exactly what our parents have done.
0: Yeah,
8: and
0: it's what
8: They're
0: you've done, too.
8: 90,
0: it's what you've done, too.
8: Probably. And he always, it's always the big joke that he's going to end up retired and living with me, because I'm a big Ramsey fan. And
0: let me help you. It's not a big joke. It's not happening. So it's not funny. It's not funny at all. So what I would do in this situation, you ask for kind of, I'm going to create a structure of some kind that has some accountability to behaviors that get him up and out of this mess. So thing one is you get no money except I'm going to match what you make at your new job. And you need a job. And I don't care if it's cleaning dishes. I don't care what it is. You need a job. And the more money you make, the more I'll match for a certain period of time. And then you're going to be on a written budget, and you and I are going to go over the budget, and you're going to stick to the budget, or you don't get money. This is also part of your job, because I'm not going to give you money for your shopping addiction. I'm not going to give you money for your alcohol problem. I'm

0: to it. I don't know if I can.
1: Yeah, it's almost like a it's almost like a hoarder type.
2: Yeah,
3: again, which is whatever the behavior you want to change, tie it to the money supply. No behavior change, no money supply.
1: Yeah, and he also needs to work on who he is, because if it's a symptom, all of this is a symptom of something going on in him, and until he gets that anchor fixed, all of this is just going to continue to spin and orbit.
3: Got to get upstream. She's right.

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3: 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Listen, I need everyone to put your phones down. Yes, put it down. You're going to live. 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

0: If you enjoy the show, we could use some help. If you'll click the like button, subscribe, the share button where you share the episode, you tell somebody where you're listening on talk radio, spread the word digitally and in person. Let people know we're here. You're the best marketing we have. You might be the only marketing we have. So check it out. We'd love to hear from you, and we'd love for you to tell people we're here. Thank you very much. Charles is with us in Chicago. Hey, Charles, what's up?
1: Hi, Dave and Rachel. Before I

0: ask my question. I just wanted to thank you for helping completely change my life. I've been listening to the show for a few years. When I finished medical training 24 months ago, my wife and I had about $535,000 in combined
1: debt.
2: Oh my gosh.
0: And about $50,000 in auto loans as well. And over the past 24 months, I paid off every single dollar of all of this.
1: Wow.
0: And I've also built up about $300,000 in investable assets, mostly in Roth accounts.
1: Crazy.
2: That's amazing, Charles.
1: You are making some serious money. Way to go, Charles. So,
2: what's your income, and what do you do?
0: I'm 32 years old. I'm an anesthesiologist. I'm earning about $680,000 a year. My wife's an occupational therapist. She makes $100,000 a year. We have no student loans, no car debt, no consumer debt of any kind. My only debt is $240,000 remaining on my mortgage for my house.
1: Way to go.
0: 3.2%.
2: That's amazing.
0: And,
2: well done, Charles.
0: I've just been living like a resident for the whole time. You have been. Throwing it all at the debt.
1: You avoided docitis, man. I'm proud of you. That's amazing. Well done. Very well done.
0: So now I'm going to do something that just doesn't feel comfortable because I've been listening to the show and delaying gratification. But in the spring, in March, I want to buy a new car. I want to buy a Corvette.
1: Mm-hmm.
0: And I want to pay for it in cash.
1: Mm-hmm.
0: But it's about $105,000.
1: Mm-hmm.
0: I already have about $50,000 earmarked for this
1: mm-hmm.
0: on top of a $40,000 emergency fund as well.
1: Mm-hmm.
0: And my only thing every month is $1,600 mortgage.
1: Mm-hmm.
0: I plan to pay that off sooner.
1: What's your home worth?
0: My home is worth about $470,000.
1: Mm-hmm.
0: I was paying a little extra on it. I bought it in 2020. Right when I started training.
1: Mm-hmm.
0: And I've been paying a little extra towards it as well. But now I'm like at a point where I'm starting to feel more secure, more mm-hmm. confident, and I do want to reward myself. I think I could do it without derailing my long-term plans,
1: mm-hmm.
0: but I'm having a hard time with the opportunity cost of what if I put that $105,000 in the market? What if I put that in a mutual fund?
2: You'll do that the rest of your life.
1: You got plenty of time. You're okay. You can do both. Every time we buy anything that we enjoy, it has an opportunity cost to it. So when Sharon and I go on a trip that's 2 weeks long and we stay at really nice places and spend too much money, there's an opportunity cost on that. I could have given that to a charity. I could have invested
2: it.
1: But you also need to live it. And you have done a wonderful job. You're killing it. Your income is ridiculously wonderful. It's otherworldly. And so everything is in place. You're obviously going to have the other $50,000 to pay cash by spring, right?
0: I'll have that in like 2 months.
1: Yeah,
0: I'm still going to wait till spring.
1: Okay. Do you have investments of any kind at this stage?
0: Yeah, I have about $290,000 worth of investments, mostly Roth, and I max out my Roth 401, I max out my mega backdoor
1: mm-hmm.
0: Roth IRA. I max out two separate Roth IRAs, and then my wife puts $20,000 a year into a 403B.
1: It sounds like your net worth is bumping up around $1 million with the house equity in that, isn't it?
0: It's about $600,000.
1: Yeah, and by spring, it'll probably be close to $1 million.
0: Probably within a year, I projected based on my numbers.
1: So one of our rules of thumb, and we just made it up, by the way, is don't buy a new car because they don't go down in value until you have a net worth of at least $1 million. That usually doesn't come up when someone is making $800,000, though.
0: Yeah.
1: You know, that's...
0: Yeah, I mean...
1: So, you know, you're in a different situation here, and you're going to be very, very close to the million. So if I were you, I would buy that car.
0: Okay.
1: In the spring for cash. And
0: all right,
1: we're talking about a 27 Corvette, right?
0: Mm-hmm. Oh, yeah. It's a new engine they came out with, 535 horsepower.
1: Yeah.
0: It's pretty awesome.
1: I know. There's one in my garage. I just got delivery on it the other day.
2: Okay.
1: The 27th.
2: Hey, let Charles have his moment.
1: That's okay. We're having our moment together. We both love this car.
0: Oh, yeah.
1: This is, I really want you to have this car. It's a great car. And, yeah, it's
0: That's
1: perfect.
0: So cool.
1: It's very neat. Yeah, I want you to get it. And you've done everything right, man. You've done everything right.
2: Me and my minivan will just
0: wave
1: at you and your battery car. Yeah, just wave at us from your battery car. But we'll have a
0: Thank
1: real
0: you.
1: Engine. In ours.
2: Charles, that's awesome, though. Well done.
1: Have fun.
2: Yes, enjoy it.
1: It's
2: enjoy
1: a great
2: it.
1: Vehicle. And even if it was
2: $100,000 Tesla that Dave Hayes, regardless.
1: Yeah, no, that's right. I'd still tell you to do
2: you'd
1: it.
2: You'd still tell him to
1: but
2: do
1: I get,
2: it.
1: But I get
2: it's
1: more
2: great.
1: Joy in telling you to do this one. But yeah, but it's still a great, you know, still you are, the math and the process
2: yes.
1: of where you are is freaking incredible. You guys just did you went all in and did it, man. And just congratulations.
2: It's such a magnified, because the numbers are so big, of the debt, though. But it just shows, if you're intense for 2 years, regardless if it's $500,000 or $50,000, right,
1: mm-hmm.
2: of debt, you pay it off, and then
1: your life is opened up.
2: And your income's there, right? And again, it could be $80,000 versus $800,000, but the numbers are magnified in this specific situation. But it goes to show, regardless of the numbers, it's still the same thing. Like, sacrifice for 2 years of your life,
1: man.
2: And then all of a sudden it's like, okay, pay off $500,000 of student loans in
1: and
2: 2 years.
1: There is it's kind of like we're talking about the cruise earlier. It's an emotional thing I think it's harder psychologically and emotionally to turn off the hustle and grind and turn on the enjoy than it is to actually do the hustle and grind. It's weird. I mean, because we all, when
2: in
1: we're...
2: In a different kind of way.
1: Yeah, it's hard
2: work.
1: To flip that switch to enjoy.
2: It all takes work, yeah. Because those of you in the grind are feeling it, and you're exhausted, you're ready for a break. But then it's weird, it's like grass is always greener, and then when you get to the break, it's like, okay, now I'm almost fearful to spend it, because I don't want to go back to where
1: was. It's just your body and your system is running at one speed on one thing, and you're taking a hard right turn.
2: Mm-hmm.
1: And it's just, it's like, it's crazy. And to be able to look at that car and go, is that okay? Now, you're talking, is it okay for a guy that's making, the household income is $800,000 to buy a $100,000 car? Yes. Let's pretend you made $80,000 and bought a $10,000 car. Exact same ratios.
2: Mm-hmm.
1: But most people just can't relate to an $800,000 income. Duh. Yeah, I mean, really.
2: Mm-hmm.
1: Wow. And so, but an $80,000 couple making 80 grand buying a $10,000 car for cash in the exact same situation,
2: yep.
1: we tell them to do it.
2: Yep, absolutely. For
1: so
2: sure.
1: The ratios still work, and you still get to flip the switch from intensity to intentional, from live like no one else to so that, I can live and put a 27 Corvette in your garage, Charles. Way to go, man.
2: Yeah, and that's permission for all of you, because there's a lot of new listeners, and some of you are building your baby step one, your $1,000. Some of you are in the hustle and the grind of getting out of debt. But once you get that emergency funded and then beyond, that is. It's where you actually get to make choices with your money, because you have margin again. And if you're investing still and being intentional with some of it, there is the freedom.
1: Yeah.
2: To be able to say, yes, we're gonna make some decisions and to spend, and that's okay. That permission to spend is okay.

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1: News this hour from Town Hall, I'm Mary Rose. Iran's economic crisis is deepening, with renewed protests, soaring prices, and growing pressure on the regime. Correspondent John Scott reports.
2: Iranian officials warn the country cannot continue much longer under current conditions. Reports say medicine shortages have pushed insulin prices sharply higher, while inflation and collapsing oil revenues fuel unrest in Tehran and Nawaz. At the same time, satellite imagery reportedly shows activity continuing at Iran's Pickax Mountain nuclear site, underscoring the challenge facing the regime despite pressure from President Trump and the United States. John Scott reporting.
1: Yemen teeters on the brink of a renewed civil war. Richard Boyd reports.
3: Yemen's internationally recognized government is backed by Saudi Arabia and is now calling for international support against the Houthi faction. Yemen's National Defense Council, condemning the Houthi moves, says it's on the front line of defending freedom of navigation off its shores. Yemen's civil war has had a truce since 2022. Yemen's population is 40 million. Richard Boyd reporting.
1: The CEO of Anthropic says the artificial intelligence industry should slow its fast-moving development to give safety measures time to catch up. Without such a slowdown, Dario Amodi warned on Saturday that AI could be capable within 6 to 12 months of leading a swarm that could take over the entire internet, among other risks. Amodi also offered a plan in a post on his website to increase checks on the industry, one part of which he said Anthropic is undertaking by itself already. Some big names in the AI industry offered quick encouragement and support, including OpenAI's Sam Altman. More on these stories at townhall.com.
4: The midterms are almost here, and Republicans could be in deep trouble. Polls show Democrats leading in key races. Tonight, Rob Finnerty on Newsmax reveals the growing threat from the DSA and the radical left. With less than 60 days to go, Finnerty says it's time for the GOP to hit the panic button. The House may go, and control of the Senate is up for grabs. Gas prices, mortgage rates, health care, and out-of-control national debt. Americans are angry, and the progressive left wants total control of Congress. Tallarico, El Sayed, AOC, Bernie Sanders. Finnerty reveals President Trump's secret plan to fight back and what you can do to help him. Don't miss Finnerty tonight at 8 p.m. Eastern on Newsmax. 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
1: Some Hollywood figures who previously supported Democratic campaigns appear increasingly disillusioned with the party ahead of the 2026 midterms. Correspondent Ron Taylor reports.
5: Screenwriter Greg Hurwitz and other entertainment industry activists reportedly cite party infighting, progressive policies, and the defense of President Biden as reasons for stepping back. Hurwitz has re-registered as an independent after criticizing what he called heavy-handed tactics and ideological extremism. The shift could affect the Democratic campaign's ability to produce high-profile advertising and political messaging. Ron Taylor reporting.
1: President Trump says he is removing tariffs on Irish whiskey as his visit to Ireland wraps up. The president made the announcement Sunday during the trophy presentation of the Irish Open, which is being held at his golf course in Doonbeg. Breaking news and analysis at townhall.com. The Nashville airport will soon be named for entertainer Dolly Parton.
6: Parton, who passed away 2 weeks ago, has previously declined such honors. The state-controlled Metropolitan Nashville Airport Authority has unanimously approved a motion to begin the renaming process. While the process could take a year or more, the change would make Parton the first woman whose name adorns one of America's 50 busiest airports. I'm Lisa Dwyer.
1: President Trump says the U.S. should be paying the lowest interest rate in the world. The president made the comment to reporters in Ireland on Sunday, as the Federal Reserve is due to announce its decision on interest rates in the week ahead. New data from the Consumer Price Index out Friday showed annual inflation still well above the central bank's 2% target. That's pushing many analysts to raise their expectations. More at townhall.com.

0: Welcome back to the Ramsey Show in the Fair Winds Credit Union Studio. I'm Dave Ramsey. Stephen is in Columbus, Ohio. Hi, Stephen. How are you?
1: Hey, thanks for taking my call. Appreciate it.
0: Sure. What's up?
1: Well, me and my wife we just turned 47 this year and just now started retiring. And my job offered a 401k, or a Roth 401k, so I enrolled in it, and they're taking 940 out of my check. I'm going to max it out every year. And then I got an account set up with Fidelity, Roth IRA there, so we'll max it out. But everything I've been seeing is saying I'm just too late, and I don't know if I should just put it in the bank. And
0: I'm sorry, you're too late. Bank.
2: Too old? Is that what they're telling you, Stephen?
1: Yeah, too old. Yeah.
0: Who told you you're too old?
1: Well, a lot of things I see on the internet and looking up that it won't accumulate in time.
0: Everything on the internet is true. Abraham Lincoln said that.
1: You're right about that.
0: That's just, you know, anytime you got that, that's just hogwash, man. So, okay, so you're 47. Let's just play with it a second. And you said you're putting in $900 at work, or $1,000 a month at work, right?
1: No. I get paid biweekly.
0: Oh, okay. You're putting in $2,000 a month.
1: Yes, I'm maxing out.
0: Okay. Are they matching? Are they matching also?
1: They don't do a match. They do if they do a profit a year, they'll throw some in.
0: Okay, but right now we're at $2,000 a month. And then you're putting how much in your Roth IRA individually?
1: I'm maxing out.
2: Okay. So $7,500 a year.
1: Yes.
0: Okay.
1: Yes.
2: Each, right. Though, your spouse has one too, 14. So that's an extra 1,000 bucks.
0: Yeah, yeah. Or 1,200. Okay, so that's going to be $3,200, right?
1: Yeah. Yes.
0: 30, a month. Goodness gracious, you're doing well, man. That's awesome. And so let's see, at 67, you'd have $2.7 million. Yeah, I think you're too late. I don't think you're going to make it.
1: Oh, I don't think I will be now.
0: Wow. Okay, so you can go to RamseySolutions.com and use our investment calculator. That's what I just used. I've got it on my little phone thing here, and it came up $2.7 million. Okay, and if I'm half wrong, you're still okay. Right?
1: That's great, because me and my wife struggled for so long, and I just don't want to continue. I just got a great promotion in my job, and I just want to...
2: Yep.
1: Well, the
0: thing I want you to learn to do is to calculate these things out for yourself and let the math tell you what the facts are, not the internet.
1: That's right. You're right.
0: And now let's make sure that you're invested in good growth stock mutual funds. You're not in bonds. You're not in money markets. You're not in cash.
1: No.
0: You're in good growth stock mutual funds. And the four types we talk about, look for them in your 401k and talk to your SmartVestor Pro or whoever's helping you with your Roth IRAs. Make sure that they're in that. They're not just in the bank. But don't let the hope stealers that are out there, and there's people that their full-time job is to steal people's hope. And they run out these bogus theories of things, the way things are going to be, and you don't do this, you don't do that, and you're not going to have enough with after inflation adjusted and all that. And the bottom line is, dude, you're going to be a multimillionaire if you never get a raise in 20 years and just only keep putting in this amount. And, dude, if you don't get a raise for 20 years, you're a loser, really. You get a raise, you're going to get raises. So this is going to be even more than that. I'm going to say you're going to have about $4 million if you stay with this and you stay in good growth stock mutual funds.
2: And you just, it's the consistency, Stephen. Now, if you were 27, obviously, would that be better mathematically? Sure.
0: Ooh, yeah.
2: Absolutely. But it's never too late.
0: Never let someone tell you that it's too late and cause you to do nothing. Because if you do nothing, you're guaranteeing it's too late. That's the irony of that stupid advice that's out there. Well, it's just too late, so what are you going to do? I'm going to put it in the bank. I'm just going to eat dog food. I mean, what in the world?
2: Ramen noodles.
0: This is serious, you know? So, Yeah, and just make sure you're in good growth stock mutual funds as you go along. That's the trick. Dan is with us in Raleigh, North Carolina. Hi, Dan. How are you?
3: I'm very well. Thank you, Dave, and thanks for having me on your call.
0: Sure.
3: I had a question. So my wife and I are working this together. I just retired this year. I turned 70 as well. My question is, we have 1.5 between the two of us, 1.5 million in our IRA, and we pull in $12,000 a month after taxes in our retirement. The question I have is, should I start pulling out from my IRA, rolling into our Roth IRA, the tax-free one, and keep those distributions so I stay in the 22% bracket, or should I bump up to the 24% bracket and pull out a little over $200,000 each year?
0: Okay. Yeah, you're going to run into RMDs, you know that, required minimum distributions of 73. Whatever's remaining in 73 in that traditional, you're going to have to begin drawing down on it, even though you don't need to because you have enough monthly income to live on, right?
3: Yes, sir.
2: Yeah. Is that why you're wanting to roll it over to the Roth, mainly, Dan?
3: Yeah, I want to pull it out and put it into the Roth. You know, I don't know if it's wiser to pull it out up front earlier and start making more money on the tax-free side,
0: yeah,
3: or just leave it in the IRA and just let it roll and start pulling out the minimum.
0: Well, the thing is, the tax bracket thing becomes tricky, and you actually can sit down with somebody and try to map it out. But I would get it done sooner rather than later, because the problem is the 1.5 continues to grow. In other words, while you pull out 200, it probably grew another 200.
3: Right, and we've balanced it between the four categories that you talk about.
0: Yeah, but I mean, if it's growing at 12% or so, it's going to grow another 200 pretty quick here. So you're never going to get ahead of it in licks of 200. You're going to have to do more than that, and that is going to push you up a bracket. So the thing is this: if you just kind of do some math this way, it helps me remember how to do it. It'll double. If it's at 10% growth rate, it'll double about every 7 years. And so 1.5 in 7 years is going to be 3, and 7 more years is going to be 6. And every one of those dollars you haven't moved to Roth are going to be taxable. So now you got $6 million worth of taxes because you're trying to avoid bracket creep. Taxes on $6 million because you're trying to avoid bracket creep instead of taxes on 1.5. So I'm going to move the bulk of it. I'm going to move it pretty quickly. I'm tempted to do it all at once. I'm not sure that the math works on that, just sitting here doing it in my head. But I'm probably going to do it in no longer than 3 years. I'm going to do a half million.
2: Because the taxes on that.
0: You're going to pay the taxes, but you're going to pay taxes on $6 million if you don't.
2: Rather not, yeah.
0: Someday you're going to pay the taxes, and you're going to pay taxes on more and more and more every year that you don't move it. That's the downside.
2: Yeah.
0: You can't get ahead of this creeping it. And so you've got to chunk it to get there, and yeah, if you've got the money to pay the taxes somewhere, then I'm going to do it.

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0: 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Hi, Tucker. How are you?
1: Hi, Dave and Rachel. Hey, I'll get straight to my question. As I said, I live near Breckenridge, Colorado, where housing prices are very high.
0: Yeah.
1: Local governments have created workforce housing programs for
0: absolutely purchase. Most of the ski resorts have, yeah.
1: Yeah. So you must live and work locally. You cannot own any other real estate. And appreciation is capped at 2 to 3% per year.
0: Mm-hmm.
1: We currently own a market rate, two bedroom condo worth about $750,000.
0: Mm-hmm.
1: We could move laterally or even down in value into, say, a four bedroom workforce home. What's your opinion?
0: Would not do that. No.
1: No.
0: The reason for owning real estate is the appreciation. The purpose of the workforce housing is to try to keep workforce that can work the ski resort. And you can afford to live there because we're dealing with $10 million houses everywhere, right? And so, and condos that are $3 million and everything else. And
2: or
0: so,
2: $750.
0: It's hard to be a bartender and live there unless you have workforce housing. And so, most of the ski resorts have done that. But that doesn't mean that you purchasing something that's appreciation capped is good for you. It's just a way to get people to work the mountain. That's the reason they're doing it. And so I don't know that you're past that. You are now a condo owner that's going up in value. My guess is your family's growing and the two bedroom condo's getting tight.
1: Yeah. Golden Retriever would like a yard.
0: That's the family growing. Okay. Well, the Golden's a great dog, so I'm with you, brother.
1: As well.
0: Yeah. All right, yeah. I would like for the Golden to have a dog too, but I don't want to lose $700,000 for that. And that's what you're going to, the increase in value. So how long have you owned the condo?
1: 3 years on this one.
0: Okay. On this one. You lived in the area though for a while?
1: Yeah, this is the second property I've owned.
0: Okay. All right.
2: Are you there full time? Is that your primary residence?
1: Correct.
0: Yeah. So My reason for my question is still easy. It's easy for you to answer. Think about all those years ago when you bought the first one versus what prices are now. And that's why I'm telling you not to do an appreciation capped workforce housing deal.
1: Understood. I'm a real estate agent up here. So that has always been my inclination is that it's, you know, kind of project housing, but,
0: It is and it isn't, but it's
1: real.
0: It's a government subsidized thing to create a labor supply that is needed, and that's not invalid because it's you
2: but
0: know,
2: it's not where I'd put my primary residence.
0: I don't want to bet my future on that.
2: Yeah.
0: You know, if you're a bartender and you're single and you need to instead of driving in from Denver every day, which is impossible. That's why they did this so to cover that and not for you. So no, I would never step out of the free market that is working into a subsidized market that is capped.
2: Mm-hmm.
0: That's bottom
2: and
0: line.
2: And it's just an expensive place, as you know, Tucker, to live. Ooh, so
0: man,
2: it's
0: beautiful too.
2: Mm-hmm.
0: Absolutely gorgeous. All right. Jason's in Pensacola. Hi, Jason. How are you?
3: Hi, guys. How you doing?
0: Better than we deserve. What's up?
3: So, my fiance and I are trying to work through baby step two. And we've got about $60,000 in personal loans and credit card debt. And we've got $90,000 still left on the mortgage. Net take home pay is about $130,000 a year. And we are really committed to getting rid of this debt but we really want to get married at about this time next year. So I was wondering if you had any general advice about how to save for the wedding and pay off as much debt as we can.
2: Yeah, well, first, Jason, I would keep the debt and the income separate. So I'm just curious, the $60,000, is it pretty much 30-30, or what makes up the $60,000?
3: The majority of it is mine.
2: Okay.
3: About $5,000 is hers.
2: Okay. And then how much is she making a year?
3: She's netting, well, her gross pay is about $50,000 a year without overtime.
2: Okay.
0: And yours is $80,000.
3: That's correct.
0: Yeah.
2: Mm-hmm. Okay. Yeah. So, I mean, first and foremost, Jason, I would not be paying on hers. I wouldn't have her paying on yours. I think you guys functioning still as two single people during the debt payoff process.
0: Did you both sign on this house?
3: No, sir, we didn't.
2: Whose name is it under?
3: It's under my name. I actually purchased the home before we met.
2: Okay. So I would keep everything on your side.
0: So she makes 50 grand, has no debt, and you're deeply in debt.
2: Excuse me. Yes.
0: Right?
2: Yeah.
3: There is a small caveat to the debt. $30,000 of that debt is currently being paid off by a student loan payment for the National Guard.
2: Okay. When will that be completed?
3: That'll be completed in about 4 years.
2: Okay. While you're in the National Guard, so it'll take the 4 years of service.
3: Yes, ma'am. They make one lump sum payment on the anniversary date every year by enlistment.
2: Okay. I'd probably still make it a goal. I don't know. I think I'd want to be done with it so that you have the ability to make decisions if something changes in your life. So the question you asked, though, was how do we save for a wedding while on baby step two? So I would figure out, okay, what is probably, because, I mean, you know, you guys have debt, all of this other stuff is happening. So I would say, what's the least wedding we can have that we would be okay with, right? And so you kind of look out to say, we're probably not going to go and have a $50,000 wedding, right? So what does the feel look like? Do we want venue, church? Like, I would really look and kind of map out, here would be my reasonable, quote-unquote, dream wedding, and this is me if I'm her. And then we back out the pricing and say, okay, here's probably what this is going to cost. And you're going to see the price and probably be like, okay, it's probably not what we can afford, because that means we're going to have to save X amount every single month until the wedding. But we still have other goals. We're still wanting to put some towards the debt. And so I would start to really paint this picture of what do we want this wedding to look like. And then once you have that realistic number of what you're shooting for, to say, okay, then how much do we have to put aside each month to save for that wedding, in junction with, though, having, you know, a goal to get this debt paid off, right? To be putting money towards the debt. So it's kind of like a two for one, but it's going to be a check of expectations on what type of wedding you all will have and at the rate at which you can save. Does that make sense?
3: Yes, it does. And I appreciate that.
0: So, yeah. Jason, the language you used tells me that you've combined everything, you're living together, everything but a marriage.
3: Yes,
2: Jason,
3: that's correct.
2: How you get married this weekend.
0: Yep.
3: Get
0: married this weekend and then live your life for a year and have a celebration in a year. Because you're fooling no one, not even yourselves. No one's fooled. You know, I mean, what is the deal here? You're already acting like it, so just be it. Yeah, I would get a pastor and get married this weekend if I were you. And then I would have a celebration a year from now and pay off as much debt as I can while budgeting for the celebration that looks a lot like a wedding.

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1: With SRN News, I'm Mary Rose. President Trump says the war with Iran will probably end sometime after the midterm elections in November. Speaking with reporters at the Irish Open golf tournament, the president indicated that the war would be concluded soon and afterward gas prices would fall. Oil prices dropped a bit on Friday, but notched sharp weekly gains after soaring above $100 per barrel for the first time in months. And the president now is headed back to Washington, D.C. after wrapping up a two-day visit to Ireland. He spoke to reporters before boarding Air Force One, saying he will remove U.S. tariffs on Irish whiskey. Fans at the Irish Open cheered the news earlier when he announced the move at an award ceremony for the event. And several large companies are reporting planning health benefit cutbacks in the upcoming year. This is SRN News.
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4: 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Listen, I need everyone to put your phones down. Yes, put it down. You're going to live. 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We are wired to have deep, meaningful, and even fun relationships, not to stay glued to our phones, swiping right, swiping left, and thumbs down on everybody that we're mad at. 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

0: Amy is in Austin, Texas. Hi, Amy. How are you?
1: Hi. I'm doing well. How are you?
0: Better than I deserve. What's up?
1: Hey there. I am calling to see what I need to disclose to my boyfriend. We've been together a little over a year. We have very different backgrounds and situations when it comes to employment, income, savings, all of the things. And we're looking and discussing merging homes, getting married, things of that nature. Just kind of trying to figure out what to disclose and when without giving all my cards away too early in the game, if you will, and just kind of where to go from here.
2: So are you more successful financially than him, than he is?
1: Yes.
2: Okay.
1: Yes.
2: By how much do you think?
1: Substantial. I recent divorce, made over, you know, walked away with over $1 million, cash, and home paid for, car paid for. He's working two jobs, has two small kids, barely any savings. The house is fully paid for in cash by me with my name on it solely. Just trying to figure out.
2: That he lives in, the boyfriend?
1: No, not yet.
2: Oh. But
1: we're getting there.
2: Mm-hmm. Oh, but the house you're currently living in is what you're saying.
1: Mm-hmm. Correct.
2: Yeah.
0: Okay.
2: Yeah.
0: When
2: did you get divorced?
1: About over a year ago now.
2: Over a year. How long have you guys been dating?
1: It's funny you ask. Probably just shy of a year.
2: Okay.
0: So in general, the rule would be, a relationship rule would be, if you're going to share your life with someone, before you agree to do that, they should know who you are.
1: Correct.
0: 100%. And if you're uncomfortable them knowing who you are, you're not ready to spend your life with them.
1: That's fair. I think I'm just more hesitant how to do this in a smart way, I guess. Mm-hmm. I don't want to overwhelm him. I will tell you, in a very privileged situation where I'm a single mom of two kids. I'm not working. I have an income, a very substantial income as a equalization payment for divorce.
0: Mm-hmm. And how much do you get coming in?
1: I get $10,000 a month.
0: And how much do you think he has coming in?
1: Probably $4,000.
0: With two jobs. Okay.
1: Yes.
0: All right. Okay. I don't think that's that far out of kilter, but what's out of kilter is that you haven't, you got two things going. Number one, you're a human and you got your heart trampled on and it ended a year ago. And so to jump back into the trust game is hard when you're wounded. And that would be normal, right? I mean, you should be a little bit standoffish after going through
2: with
0: a divorce that's as fresh, right? That would be normal. You'd be weird if you're like, oh, yeah, it's all okay now. No, I mean, that's denial, right? So, I mean, your heart has had some healing to do. The scars of the process you all went through there has some healing to do to be able to fully engage and trust someone else. And so some good pre-marriage counseling is in order for sure. And I personally think it would be a huge mistake to live with someone, especially in this situation, before you're married. Because it involves your paid-for house and your income that's two and a half times of his, and you don't work.
1: Right.
0: And so I think that's going to get weird fast as a shacked-up boyfriend thing. So I would just stand off and say, we're going to continue our lives separate until we are actually married, and we're going to enter disclosing this through a pre-marriage counseling process gradually and gently, and then a prenup is in order in this situation.
1: Okay.
0: Because it's substantially, we don't recommend prenups most of the time, but where there's a substantial difference between the two.
2: And with kids involved, second marriages, I mean, it's just, yeah.
0: Yeah, and your alimony or support payments are not based on you not remarrying, right?
1: Correct. It's more of an equalization payment, as he wanted the investment accounts and he owed me cash.
0: Ah, okay.
1: So it's to equal that out more or less. I did get a significant amount in savings, cash up front from selling homes and whatnot.
0: Yeah.
1: So I do have a large savings of the side. But
0: how old are your children?
1: Mine are elementary and middle school. So we're looking at 10 and 13. They're younger, 5 and 3.
0: Okay. So you've got to, from today forward, the day you're married forward, be treating these children equally too.
1: correct.
0: Because otherwise you're going to have the Cinderella syndrome going on. And we don't want that.
2: Yeah, I think it would be worth the time and the money, Amy, to do, which I think you will. You sound intelligent, smart. I think you would.
1: Thank you.
2: But to sit down with, you know, an attorney and,
1: right, absolutely.
2: And map this out really cleanly and well. And again, it's nothing against him.
0: No.
2: But
0: no.
2: I
0: think he's great. I didn't hear anything negative about him.
2: No.
0: But and you're very wise, to Rachel's point, to realize these differences mean something. And then you're also very wise to say what we said out loud is that this stuff's all still fresh, and to work through the emotions of all of that trust stuff and not hold him accountable for things he didn't do that the ex did. And that's a process. That's a top of mind thing you have to do intentionally, because your human nature is your body seizes up every time he makes some comment that sounds like the ex. And your body just freaks out.
1: Yeah, there's been a lot of therapy on my part, and it was emotionally abusive relationship that I had to be that role model for my kiddos.
0: Wow.
1: So we got out of there, and I came out very, I kind of joke, like, thanks for the money and the trauma. It's been a lot of hard work, and this man that I'm with is very patient, and he's like, look, as long as, you know, we're doing this together.
0: Well, then that graphs exactly into what we're suggesting.
2: Well,
0: then,
2: and it's going to be a beautiful thing. I mean, when you guys get married, I mean, it's sounding like eventually that probably will happen, because you're talking about living together. And there's a beautiful future for you guys when you say, yeah, you keep it separate, which makes it so clean. No weird entangled emotions of because of the, I mean, genuinely keep everything separate. You guys get married, come back from the honeymoon. It's the Brady Bunch situation. And at that point, he's going to know everything. And what a beautiful life you guys get to start to build together. Do you know what I mean? Like, you can see this money as a gift and a tool, and having him on board as well. And there's no level of him feeling emasculated or anything. Demasculated.
0: Either one does the same thing.
1: I know what you mean.
2: The same thing. Do you know what I'm saying? But like, you guys through an engagement process really work and build this new unit.
0: I like it.
2: Of when it's going to happen, right? But I think it really is important to keep the steps in order.
0: Yeah.
2: If that makes sense. Yeah. Because
0: I think that's exactly right. So I'm excited because you've processed this so well to this point, all the stuff you've been through, and this is just the next step. And I predict that your radar is really good. And if he is... There's three possibilities. He's healthy enough that he can graft right into this, and that's our positive possibility. The negative possibilities are this causes him to not feel a need to produce, in which case he's opting out of your relationship, or he's like freaked out in some other way, and that's another reason that he doesn't make the cut. And so he gets to choose how he's going to react to this, and how he's going to graft into this by meeting with a good counselor along the way and you guys talking it through. But when he has full knowledge of everything, his behavior is going to tell you whether he's a keeper at that point.
1: Okay.
0: And if he's not, then that's just God's signal for you to not do this one.
2: Yeah.
0: That it was that he couldn't handle it, because this all comes with the package called Amy.
1: I learned that lesson.

0: home and you probably have a million questions. I get it. It's a weird time in the market right now. And where do you go to find weird answers? Usually the internet. And maybe you find yourself on Reddit searching for answers only to be left confused. 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
1: Most people know me as the guy who did stupid with a lot of zeros on the end. 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

0: Our scripture of the day, 1 Timothy 1:5. The goal of our instruction is love from a pure heart and a good conscience and a sincere faith. Louisiana Senator John Kennedy said, always follow your heart, but take your brain with you. He's got some great one-liners. He really does. Karen is in Orlando. Hi, Karen. How are you?
1: Hi. Good. Thank you.
0: What's up?
1: Well, my house has a leaky roof, and I did take financial peace, but I wound up in debt again. I just spent too much and made some bad decisions. I did wind up getting solar, and getting a new roof with solar is almost twice as hard because they charge quite a bit just to take the panels off and put them back on. So the roofing job is quite more than a regular roofing job. And then I'm thinking there could be water damage. So I'm just trying to think, would it be better off to sell my house because I don't have, my kids are grown and out of the house, and just get an apartment or something? Or would it be better to keep the house and try to fix it and maybe turn my

0: my debt to Debt Trinity Management or something like that.
1: What? You turn your debt to what?
0: You've never heard of them? They said you recommended them. I said, oh, Debt Trinity Management?
1: No, that would be people that lie.
0: Oh, dear. No. Okay.
1: Dave recommended them.
2: Oh, it's like a debt consolidation company?
0: Yes, crooked, and they are Christian.
1: No, they're not. They're liars.
0: They're not? Oh, they're liars.
2: Well, okay. Some Christians lie.
0: That was bad. Oh, no.
1: Jesus may love them. I don't. Yeah. Okay, no, this is not true here at all. Oh, my gosh.
2: Okay, you're sure that isn't like...
1: I'm positive.
2: Some...
1: I have never endorsed Trinity anything.
2: Okay.
1: Okay.
2: Anyways, so Karen, how much?
1: I'm assuming you have no money.
0: No savings. That was one skill I didn't acquire because I always got my bills paid and I was usually out of debt and then I kind of took some wrong turns. But the savings part, I didn't know.
1: Okay. And you have debt?
0: Yes.
2: How much?
0: $30,000.
2: And what?
0: Credit card debt.
2: Credit card debt.
0: Yeah.
1: You pay cash for the solar?
0: No, I'm still paying on that too.
1: Oh, how much do you owe on the solar?
0: It was 60, but I've got it down to 40. It's at 4% interest, so I didn't think it was that bad a deal. Mm.
1: You really did flunk Financial Peace University.
0: Okay.
1: Wow. All right, Ms. Karen. Wow. So if you sell the house, what do you owe on the house? You owe 30?
0: I don't owe anything.
1: Oh,
0: on
1: just
0: the house.
1: The cellular.
2: Oh,
1: okay.
2: That's good.
0: Yeah.
1: What's the house worth?
0: I haven't officially got it appraised, but I've looked at similar homes. They're $300,000 to $400,000. And but it does have need a new roof, so I don't know how anybody would get it insured.
1: It's going to be a part of it. But mm-hmm. So if you
2: how much do you make a year?
0: About 48.
2: Okay. What do you do for a living?
0: I work at an assistant living.
2: Okay.
1: So you have the $30,000 in solar, and what was the other debt? One more
2: credit
1: time?
2: Card.
1: Credit card.
2: $30,000.
1: $30,000 credit.
0: $30,000 in the credit card.
1: Okay. So if you sold the house,
0: 40.
1: You would be free of the solar mess,
0: mm-hmm.
1: which apparently was a mistake since you don't have the money to didn't have the money to pay for it, and the credit cards could be paid off, and you'd be debt free, and you could buy a $200,000 property that more suited your needs.
2: More condo-esque, probably not a single family.
1: Yeah, what would you enjoy? What would you, if you could pick anything in the world that was for you today? Because the house sounds like it was purchased for a different phase of your life a few years ago.
0: Yeah, I had two children, and the house is a four-bedroom house. I don't need something quite that big, but it seems like even the smaller homes are still pretty pricey nowadays.
1: Yeah, everything is, but so is yours.
0: Mm-hmm.
1: If they're pricey, yours is pricey. You know, yours isn't like all of a sudden mm-hmm. on the rubbish pile, and then theirs is gleaming castles. That's not the way it works.
0: Right. Okay.
1: So, yeah, I think what if I were in your shoes, I would want to gather some information, and it would maybe lead me to the wisdom. If I know all the info, usually I make better decisions. So let's get two bids on the roof, actual bids. Let's call a SmartVestor or a Ramsey Trusted real estate agent, have them come out and do a comparative market analysis and tell you what they would list your home for and show you why. And then also get with that person and go look at some of the smaller, shinier, slightly lower priced, where you could be 100% debt-free when you sell this and 100% debt-free when you buy the next one.
0: Okay.
1: And this, let's go look at what you could actually live in and go, okay, I really like that, and I really like this number that the person's mm-hmm. giving me on selling my house, and I don't have to fix the roof, and I can sell it as is, and I can be out of debt, and I'm going to cut up my credit cards, and I'm going to live on a budget, and we're going to put you back through Financial mm-hmm. Peace as our guest.
2: Oh,
1: we'll
2: yeah,
1: pay for it.
2: Absolutely. Or you may find that you can patch the roof for,
1: yeah,
2: you know, half of what was quoted to you, right? Just in one little area. I don't know. But that it just gives you options, Karen.
1: Yeah.
2: And but at the end of the day, I probably would downsize because of the not even just from the financial perspective. Part of that is motivating me for you, but also your season of life and where you are. You're like, oh yeah, you said it twice. I don't need this. I don't need it. So it could be a great move for you in this next part of your life.
1: Yeah. And don't finance solar.
2: And cut up the credit cards, Karen. If you do this move. The scary thing is whether it's, you know, a massive, you know, payment people get from equity from a home that sells or an inheritance or a lawsuit, right? And you get paid out, like whatever it is. And when you go and clear that debt, you've not really changed, Karen. You've just made some decisions that have helped you financially. But you have to promise yourself that you're going to change your behavior in that process. Yes. I'll
1: never go back here again.
2: Because if you go and get a $200,000 house and you're debt-free and everything, and you rack up credit card debt, you're going to be right back where you started. So you have to stay the course.
1: Logan's in Minneapolis. Hey, Logan, what's up?
3: Hey, folks. Thanks for taking my call.
1: Sure. How can we help?
3: So my wife and I are debt-free. We've got our emergency fund, and we've got our down payment saved. But we're currently paying pretty well under market rent. And I was wondering if it ever makes sense to wait another year, save more, and rent for longer before jumping into a home at the end of our lease.
1: Yeah, it can be. How far under market are you?
3: We're paying about $1,300 for a place that should probably be sitting around $2,200 to $2,500 if we were renting and it was equivalent.
1: Okay. And so we're talking about $12,000 a year.
3: Yep.
1: Okay. And in what price range home would you be buying?
3: We're shooting for mid 200 to 300.
1: Okay. How fast does that go up $12,000? One year?
3: I'm not sure there.
1: 1 year. So what you're saving in rent, the house you're getting ready to buy is probably going to go up about the same amount.
3: Sure.
1: You see what I did?
3: I do.
1: So it's okay. And it might be less because
2: I would say it's, you know, less,
1: appreciation rates, yeah, depends on your area and so forth. But appreciation rates might not be 6%.
2: I think it's like 3%.
1: And so it might not be quite that much. But the point is, it's not really saving.
2: It's not, yeah.
1: You're not really saving all of it. Because while you're saving rent, the other thing's going up close to the same amount. And so.
3: None of them having to play catch up and have a bigger down payment and all that.
1: Mm-hmm. Yeah.
3: Sure.
1: It's okay to do that if you want to do it. And I'm all for taking your time. Rent is patience, so get something for the patience, you know?
2: Mm-hmm.
1: I want to get a great buy on the other end to offset this. I want to bargain somewhere. Take that extra time and
2: find something great.
1: Get a deal. Yeah, get a deal, man. That puts this hour of the Ramsey Show in the books. We'll be back with you before you know it. In the meantime, remember, there's ultimately only one way to financial peace, and that's to walk daily with the Prince of Peace, Christ Jesus.

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1: News this hour from Town Hall. I'm Mary Rose. President Trump predicts the end of the war with Iran will come after the midterms.
2: Iran will end right after the maybe before, but it'll end right after the midterms. Gasoline's going to drop like a rock.
3: Trump says he won't make a bad deal for the U.S., pressed by reporters for more.
2: We'll ultimately get out unless we decide to stay and keep the oil like Venezuela.
3: Trump made the remarks speaking at his golf course in Ireland where he was attending the Irish Open. Earlier, Iran's president posted on social media, "Our people can't be bullied into submission. Iran won't surrender." Iranian leaders are meeting with Gulf countries Monday to discuss a Strait of Hormuz deal without the U.S. I'm Julie Walker.
1: Senator Tom Cotton acknowledges that inflation is hurting Americans, but he says success in Iran is key to helping them.
4: It was 9% under Joe Biden. We got it down to nearly 3%. That's not good enough. We need to do more. But one way to do more is to increase the flow of oil in the global economy. And fortunately, one of the best countries doing that is here in America. And we can pump more oil and gas here in America. That will help bring down the price of gas and diesel. And we can also make sure that our Arab friends in the Middle East are able to produce their oil and get it through the strait.
1: Senator Cotton, an Arkansas Republican, made his comments to the Salem Radio Network. Indonesian rescuers say about 130 passengers and crew are missing after a ferry carrying more than 240 people overturned in bad weather in the Java Sea. At least 107 people were rescued and the bodies of six passengers were recovered Sunday as the search operation expanded in waters around the vessel's last known position. More on these stories at townhall.com.
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1: Britain's new Labour Prime Minister is promising more government control, but critics warn his economic agenda could drive investment and wealth creators out of the country. Correspondent Bob Agnew reports.
6: Andy Burnham says Britain took a wrong turn in the 1980s, blaming privatization, austerity, and deindustrialization for today's problems. Conservatives say his prescription means higher taxes, more spending, and less economic freedom, and accuse him of looking backward instead of creating the growth Britain needs. Bob Agner reporting.
1: In 2025, approximately 16,500 millionaires left the UK. This marked a significant decline in the country's millionaire population, attributed to high taxes and economic conditions. Several billionaires have also relocated from Britain, primarily due to changes in tax policies. Breaking news and analysis at townhall.com. Cartel drones are getting taken down on the southern border. Willie Nelson has the report.
7: The U.S. military is using high-energy lasers to destroy cartel drones operating near the southern border. Suspected cartel drone activity in the Rio Grande Valley is down 75%. Officials say the lasers have defeated 11 drones, part of more than 300 takedowns this year, including 100 in August. Cartels have been flying the drones to watch U.S. agents and move drugs and migrants. The lasers destroy the aircraft instead of only jamming them, forcing the cartels to change routes. Willie Nelson, Washington.
1: Officials in Los Angeles County say dozens of small earthquakes occurred across the area within a 24-hour period. It started Friday night when a magnitude 2.5 earthquake hit Ventura County. The last earthquake that was reported happened in the Los Angeles area Saturday afternoon. More than six dozen smaller earthquakes shook the area from Friday to Saturday. More on these stories at townhall.com.

0: 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Robert is in Philadelphia. Hey, Robert, how are you?
1: Hey, good morning, Dave.
0: What's up?
1: So, I'm calling to get a little advice and your opinion on a financial, I would categorize as a disaster that I'm going through currently.
0: Okay.
1: So, I am 34 years old, and I am married to my wife. We got married back in 2018, and it kind of goes back to the relationship with her family. So, I met her, my in-laws, her parents, back in 2010. They lived a very lavish lifestyle. And again, I never passed judgment, but, you know, I was like, wow, you know, my father-in-law does very well for himself. He was in the real estate business and had a large portfolio of commercial real estate. Fast forward to 2 years ago, I discovered that my father-in-law back in 2015 or 2016 basically got himself in a giant mess with the IRS. He owes currently several hundred thousand dollars in taxes. And what he did was he put my wife, his daughter, and her two sisters basically transferred all of the assets into their name. And my wife, you know, she did sign documents. It wasn't that her signature was forged or anything, but she kind of preemptively just, you know, said, hey, you know, it's my father, you know, and he asked me to sign some documents.
0: So he was offloading assets into his kid's name to keep the IRS from taking the assets fraudulently.
1: Yeah.
0: Okay.
1: Correct.
0: This is fraud. Okay.
1: So, basically,
0: how old was your wife at the time?
1: She was, so this was 2021, so she was probably...
0: No, you said 16 and 15 is when it happened.
1: So that's when he...
0: She signed the documents after you were married?
1: Yes.
0: Oh.
1: So, and I'll get to what I've discussed with attorneys, but fast forward... he had taken out a $10 million loan out under these girls' names, which they personally guaranteed. And, the buildings that were in the LLC that he started, they have been taken. They are up for sheriff sale. Now, I have talked to multiple attorneys, we filed taxes separate. Our house is in my name. I am financially, and I know we're married, but I am financially fine. I have a lot of investments. I have a lot of retirement savings. I do have another piece of real estate that is all in my name only, no mortgage. And multiple attorneys have told me, you have nothing to be worried about.
0: I agree.
1: We feel that your wife should just file Chapter 7.
0: Mm-hmm.
1: And I guess this isn't more so a financial question, even though it is, but I kind of just wanted your input. Like, how do I navigate this? I have this, I mean, me and my wife are, you know, we're okay.
0: So here's the thing.
2: Because she felt deceived by her father, basically.
1: Yeah, absolutely.
0: Yeah. Well,
2: She went in naively. And
0: to sign whatever he just said to sign.
2: Right.
1: Yeah.
0: And he is arrogant enough. He thought this was all going to work out. He probably did not set out to harm his children, but he's just an idiot. Yeah. Okay.
1: Correct.
0: All right. Now, gosh. Okay. So the properties have all been foreclosed on. There's $10 million in loans. The properties have not yet sold after foreclosure,
1: no.
0: Correct? Okay. All right. So the way the process will go down is the properties will be sold. Do you have any idea what this portfolio of properties might be worth?
1: Approximately $7 million.
0: Okay. All right. So let's pretend that they brought that, and then that would leave $3 million unpaid.
1: Correct.
0: Okay. And I'm guessing that the other siblings don't have any money and are Chapter 7 bankruptcy as well.
1: That is correct.
0: Okay. All right. And so let's just switch shoes a minute and put on the banker's shoes.
1: Mm-hmm.
0: Okay. If I'm the banker sitting there, once I get into this, I can tell what happened.
1: Okay.
0: That the dad is a shyster and he dumped his kids on the railroad track and here comes the train. Okay?
1: Okay.
0: If I'm the banker, I'm looking at that. And
2: sure.
0: I know that that actually happened.
2: But do you care?
0: And I don't care. If your wife had $3 million, I might not care, but your wife has nothing. And so I probably 98% chance if I'm the banker, I'm looking at this, I'm going, whatever I'm going to get out of this deal, I'm going to get out of these properties because these three kids are all filing BK.
1: Okay.
0: And what that means is if that guy really believes that, or that gal, the banker, then you might, for X number of dollars, buy out her position, release her. Okay? And so what I would do is this. I would wait right now. Let's let the whole thing go down and don't bother. I wouldn't file. Filing today is premature. They may never come after her just because they know she's not a rich target.
1: Gotcha.
0: And if they did, you might offer them something absurd, $20,000, and they might go away. Just something symbolic, you know? That's all it is. Because if they don't take that $20,000, they're going to get zero because your wife has no assets. All the assets are in your name. You're protected. Does she have any assets in her name?
1: No. The bankruptcy attorney, we sat down, asked for assets and liability, and my wife is worth $29,000.
0: Okay. There it is. Oh, oddly enough.
1: Yeah.
0: Okay. So, and in Philadelphia, in Pennsylvania, I don't know what your personal exemption is, but she probably gets to keep most of that, if not all of that, in the personal exemptions and the bankruptcy. So I'm not going to wait 10 years for this to unfold, but right now I'm not going to let how pissed off I am about this and the emotions of this cause me to act prematurely. I'm just going to let it roll out, let the properties be sold. When they call, go, hey, guys, we got this short conversation. We have already teed up the bankruptcy attorney. This kid's got nothing. She got screwed over by her dad, and you get nothing, or I'll give you $20,000 to keep her from having to file bankruptcy. Which one you want to do?
2: Man, I want to know what the dad's saying right now. Tough. Woof. So sorry, Robert. That's
0: Thanksgiving's going to be weird.
2: If there is a Thanksgiving.
0: Yeah. Nothing to be thankful for. Wow.

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0: 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Rachel, that ad copy reminds me. Mm-hmm. I was doing an interview with a major international network this morning, and the guy said, so do you think that some of your listeners think you're mean? And I said, absolutely. All you got to do is read the comments, and you know that. And he goes,
1: you can be grumpy sometimes.
0: And well, that's different than mean. But yeah, but I said, well, he said, well, why would people keep listening and keep calling you if they think you're mean? And I said, well, to start with, there are shows that are much meaner than we are, much more over the top, and they basically use their callers to create drama.
1: Sure.
0: And they get great ratings. So
1: sure.
0: That process works, which is not our process. Our process is to help people, and it's telling you the truth. He said, well, when I listen to your show, I feel like I've got a to-do list of things that aren't done, and I don't get any credit for the things that are done. And I said, yeah. Yeah, I mean.
1: What did you say?
0: When I go home, Sharon Ramsey's got one of those.
1: Good.
0: I got a to-do list of things to do, and I don't get any credit for the ones that are already done.
1: Celebrate our listeners more.
0: Yeah,
1: I mean, that's what it is.
0: Yeah, but, you know, he was like, we are taking you from where you are to where you want to go.
1: Yeah.
0: And we love you, and we're going to tell you the truth to get you from where you are to where you want to go, just like this Every Dollar ad just said, right?
1: Yes, 100%.
0: And so, you know,
1: but also
0: you've been is just part of the story.
1: Yes, but if you've completed baby step one, incredible, you guys. If you've done
0: that's, you know, we tell people often, way to go.
1: You did
0: a great job.
1: Yes.
0: And
1: celebrate
0: time to go on to the next thing. Yeah.
1: There's always a next step.
0: Yeah.
1: Where it feels like it's like a never ending process is what
0: you're saying. I just finished the laundry and there'll be another load tomorrow.
1: I got a key. Yes.
0: Be another load tomorrow. I'm sorry. Welcome to grown up life. Yeah. Jonathan is with us. Jonathan is in Sarasota, Florida. Hi, Jonathan. How are you?
2: Doing okay, Dave. How are you?
0: Better than I deserve. What's up?
2: So my question is, should I use my gambling winnings to help pay off my house, or do I let it ride because I'm doing pretty well with it?
1: You're about to get grumpy, Dave. Jonathan.
0: Jonathan, is this like a joke? I mean, did you call up?
1: Hold on, I want to hear, John. Hold on, I want to hear. What is this? What did you gamble? What do you have? Give us, I'm just curious, give me the details. Not that it's going to change my answer.
2: I am a long-time listener, and I'm being a little bit silly here.
0: Oh, good. I hope so. Good. I feel better already about you.
1: I do want to hear the numbers.
2: My crypto and my single stocks, I call that my beer and gambling money.
1: That's your gambling.
2: Because
1: okay.
2: I know that's. Yeah, I don't drink beer. I don't gamble.
0: You are a long-time listener. I like it. Okay.
2: I know
0: so how much
2: how
0: beer and gambling money do you have, Jonathan?
2: So about 25K, okay. Built from essentially pennies.
0: Mm-hmm.
2: I think I am overfunded in my emergency fund, or mm-hmm. I may be. So mm-hmm. my question is, do I convert this crypto and single stocks to my emergency fund and then essentially drain the 100K that I have in my high yield savings because I owe 100K on my house?
0: Would that leave you with no emergency fund?
2: No, it would leave me with about 25K from the crypto and single stocks if I got rid of them.
0: Oh, I see. Okay. So that would mean, okay. Well, if your house was paid off, would you borrow on it to put money in your high-yield savings and into crypto?
2: Of course, yeah, of course not.
0: Same thing, isn't it?
2: Right. Yeah, if I pay the house off, you know, we could live on about $2K a month, so I think the 25K would be sufficient.
1: Yeah.
0: Did you get my analysis there? Did you understand what I'm saying?
1: That's why he laughed. He said, well, of course not. So
2: 1 yeah. million percent. Yes.
0: Okay.
2: Yeah.
0: Right.
2: Yes.
1: So here's
0: you kind of already knew I was going to say that because you listen.
2: So there is a couple of what I think are big asterisks here. One is bigger than the other. One is I'm in a 1970s home for mica countertops, and 70s things everywhere. They're cosmetic, so I can deal with it. However, the other wrinkle in this, and this is why I'm hesitant to pay the house off, is we have some upcoming medical stuff that we know there's a 95% chance it's going to happen. My wife, unfortunately, without getting too personal, has a disease that requires surgery every 1 to 3 years. Mm. We've been together for 20 years, so we've been through 10 of them together.
0: And you have health insurance.
2: We do have health insurance.
0: So you're out of pocket for the surgery is going to be how much? Because the insurance is going to cover most of it.
2: So that's the tough part. We've gone through local doctors before, and let's just say last time the surgery did not go well, and there's a specialty center that's kind of far from us that does not take insurance, but they are, we've done our research, they're the best of the best. It's where she should be.
0: And how much is that?
2: They're charging us $1,200 to have a conversation, so I don't yet know, because there's
0: okay. Well, what if it's $500,000?
2: That's a great question.
0: Yeah, I'm not having any conversations till you give me a price range. No paid conversations.
2: Fair enough.
0: So I'll pay the $1,200 and let's call the procedure $20,000, and you want to do it outside of insurance because of quality issues. Okay, that's fine. What's your household income?
2: Just over $200.
0: Okay.
1: When will the surgery happen, Jonathan?
2: That's not take home.
0: That's okay. That's gross. I got it. When will the surgery take place, Rachel said?
2: It's not scheduled yet because the initial consult is this week, but assuming within the next 6 months, let's say.
1: Okay. Here's what I would do. I would, because your house is not paid off and because having cash in the season is probably going to be really a priority for you guys because of the health stuff, I would get out of crypto, single stock. I would condense down. I would have my high yield savings. Anything over, and you'll know after the consult kind of the range of what this is going to cost you guys. Let's say it's $70,000. I don't know. You know what I mean? I may just take a beat and get through the health stuff. I mean, John, I would want all of that taken care of and have that peace knowing like, hey, we have the money to make the moves we need to make with our health. And to me, like that's priceless.
0: Agreed.
1: But with the caveat that once all of this is settled up, and if she doesn't need the surgery for another 3 years after this one, we're paying the house off, and then we're gonna save again. So when it comes back up in 3 years, we're good. Like the cushion for me is knowing health wise we're fine.
0: But
1: we still have a target date. We're still not gonna take our eye off the ball because we're gonna stay motivated, knowing what we're gonna do after this. But that's what I would do.
0: Completely agree. So recap. Cash out the crypto and the stock today. Put it in your high-yield savings. Go do the consult. Set aside the emergency fund plus the budget for the surgery. Throw the rest of it at the mortgage. And by Christmas, the surgery's in your rearview mirror, and you know how much you've got left to throw at the mortgage even more. And you can do this very, very quickly. Both things will occur. The emotions of the surgery and taking care of your wife are raising this up and making it like it's a blocker to this. It's really not. It's just a step. It's just one more step in the process is all, from the math part.

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2: With SRN News, I'm Mary Rose. President Trump says the war with Iran will probably end sometime after the midterm elections in November. Speaking with reporters at the Irish Open golf tournament, the president indicated that the war would be concluded soon, and afterward, gas prices would fall. Oil prices dropped a bit on Friday, but notched sharp weekly gains after soaring above $100 per barrel for the first time in months. Now, the president is headed back to Washington, D.C. after wrapping a two-day visit to Ireland. As he was boarding Air Force One, he confirmed he will remove U.S. tariffs on Irish whiskey. Fans at the Irish Open cheered the news earlier when he announced the move at an award ceremony for the event, which was being played at his golf course in Doonbeg, Ireland. This is SRN News.
3: Midterms are almost here, and Republicans could be in deep trouble. Polls show Democrats leading in key races. Tonight, Rob Finnerty on Newsmax reveals the growing threat from the DSA and the radical left. With less than 60 days to go, Finnerty says it's time for the GOP to hit the panic button. The House may go, and control of the Senate is up for grabs. Gas prices, mortgage rates, health care, and out-of-control national debt. Americans are angry, and the progressive left wants total control of Congress. Tallarico, El Sayed, AOC, Bernie Sanders. Finnerty reveals President Trump's secret plan to fight back and what you can do to help him. Don't miss Finnerty tonight at 8 p.m. Eastern on Newsmax. 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
1: Today's question comes from Paul in London. Hope you're doing better than you deserve. I'm a longtime listener from across the pond. I'm on baby step two and have $25,000 in car debt at a 7.5% interest rate. Now that my credit cards are paid off, I have the option to withdraw cash from them at 0% for 18 months with a 3.5% cash fee. Would you recommend doing this to save on the interest if I'm confident I can pay it off within the time frame? Now, he's not talking about using the credit card debt to pay off the car. He's just talking about using cash from the credit card with 0% interest, right?
0: Yeah, so zero versus 7.5 on $25,000.
1: Yes, but to pay off the car with it?
0: Yeah.
1: Yeah. I mean, no, Paul. I mean, the reason you're in debt and the reason and how you're going to get out, it's you. It's not moving from debt to debt, still continuing to kind of play the game, even at 0% interest. The math isn't the issue at this point. And $25,000, I mean, hopefully you can pay that off depending on what you're making in 12 months, right? $2,000 a month, and that gets you out of debt. And the 7.5% interest rate at that point really doesn't matter. So less than, I mean, it's about 1,300 bucks.
0: Might save $1,000.
1: $1,300, yeah.
0: Maybe $1,500, something like that, because you're not going to have the $25,000 borrowed for an entire year. You'll have about $10,000 borrowed average over the course of the 12 months if you're paying it off in 12 months. You said you can do it for 18 if you want to, but I didn't think you were going to do that. Let's call it a year. So the discussion is, do I save $1,000 by doing this hack and borrowing money on my credit card? And I'm with Rachel. No, you don't, because you don't have a $1,000 problem. You have a $25,000 problem. And you don't solve a $25,000 problem with $1,000. So the thing is, you feel like when you do this that you did something. And the Bible says, out of the abundance of the heart, the mouth speaks. In other words, what's really inside, you end up saying it without meaning to. And you'll say...
2: 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Depend on it.
3: The Rams got the ball in overtime on that Thursday night game, went down and scored, and that was a high-scoring game. Mm-hmm. And at that point, and you're thinking to yourself, well, geez, if we kick the extra point, they can go down and score and get the two-point conversion and win, mm-hmm. which is what Seattle did. Now, the Saints went down and scored and went for two, which, by the way, the Saints did the right thing. They shouldn't have kicked a field goal. Go for the win. You're on the road. You're facing Detroit. That's the opportunity to do so. Mm-hmm. But they didn't get it at that point. And Dan Campbell, I don't want to say look like a genius because I think it's the obvious move, but I'm wondering if teams score first in overtime with that touchdown, how many may consider actually going to two for fear of that they may not get the football back and lose the game?
4: With the extra point not being a gimme anymore, right? That's what you're throwing
3: in? Yeah, and because like when the Saints scored, there were only like, you know, there's about two minutes left, but we've seen in the 10-minute quarter, the overtime period, there's usually not a lot of time left to do anything. So like in those situations, at the time that you're deciding to kick the extra point or going for two, I think you're saying to yourself, well, we may not get the football back. Now, I just think it's more of a decision than the automatic go out and kick the extra point, especially when we see as many points as there are today. All right, there's a lot of points happening earlier today, including we have a scoreigami in Bears-Panthers. Monty will give you that score, and she'll give you the update of the scores as it is Fox Sports End Zone Radio presented by Underdog. Unleash your dog. Let's get an update from Monty of what's happening in these late games and so much more. Monty, take it away.
5: I think I can add up the scores to these four games going on, and they may not be how many points the Bears scored. we'll check that in a second. But Dolphins and Raiders late in the second quarter. In fact, most of these games, actually all of them, all four, late in the second quarter. The Raiders are up at at home against the Dolphins, 17-3. Kirk Cousins is 14 of 17, 96 yards and two touchdowns. As Dan, you mentioned, one to Ashton Jeanty. Packers leading the Vikings 12-3. Again, no Kyler Murray from Minnesota. He is out with a concussion. Carson Wentz is in at quarterback. Jordan Love for the Packers, 5 of 14 for 132 yards and a touchdown. The Eagles lead the Commanders 14-3 in Philadelphia. Jalen Hurts, 100 yards in the air, two touchdowns. The Cardinals lead the Chargers in L.A., 10-7. Also coming down to the final seconds of the first half, where Jacoby Brissett is 16 of 21 for 165 yards. Jeremiah Love did get in the end zone for Arizona. But earlier today, the Bears beat the Panthers 59-37.
4: Monsi, Green Bay just kicked the field goal, so now they're up by two, 61-59.
5: Oh, goody. Oh, goody.
6: My math had it at 69 total points before the field goal, so now it was up to 72. Yeah. But
5: there you go.
6: So it was close. But
7: I'm
6: close.
7: Looking like it somewhere there.
5: Yes, 59-37, guys. Caleb Williams did a little bit of everything, throwing touchdowns, rushing for some touchdowns. Bryce Young, 23 of 37, 361 yards, three touchdowns, an interception. You and I love
4: our little brother.
5: That's our little brother. Bengals held on 33-27 against the Buccaneers. The Bills outscored the Texans 36-31. Josh Allen threw for 334 yards, two touchdowns. He also had two touchdowns on the ground. The Ravens rolled past the Colts 41-23. Lamar Jackson threw for 324 yards and a touchdown. He also had a rushing touchdown, while Derrick Henry, 144 yards on the ground, three touchdowns. Third most ever behind
4: Emmitt Smith.
5: And?
4: And who's the next one, Dan?
6: I was looking at something else.
4: Wait a minute. Emmitt Smith and
5: I'll let you think about it. There you go.
4: Barry Sanders?
5: No.
4: Okay.
6: LaDainian Tomlinson.
5: Yes, correct. Any of you guys would get it. Yeah. Jaguars crushed the Browns 34-10. Oh, you know, something to keep in mind with the Ravens real quick. Lamar Jackson lost his two catchers, Jacoby Lane, the new rookie wide receiver, and Zay Flowers to injuries. So they played the second half without them. Just something to keep in mind. Oh, no. Jaguars crushed the Browns 34-10. Jets beat the Titans 23-10. Steelers had a 20-13 win over the Falcons. Can I check in on Ben Shelton? Ben Shelton in the U.S. Open final against Alexander Zverev. In the fourth set, Zverev is up 3-2. Okay. So he's still in.
4: Still alive.
5: He's still alive, Ben Shelton. You got this. The U.S. women.
6: You're supposed to be unbiased.
5: FIBA Women's World Cup. U.S. won. Yes. Fifth straight gold in a row over France.
6: U.S. women lost the Solheim Cup today. Europe ends up winning it in singles earlier in the Netherlands. And I think Bill may have gotten into the end zone, but there is a review going on whether the Commanders, Jacory Kroski, merit the one at the goal line. I think they're going to say he was in, but extra point pending, 14-9 now, an update from that Commanders game. Be sure to subscribe to Fox Sports Radio's YouTube channel. 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And don't stop there. Hit that thumbs up icon and comment away. Let us know whose takes you like and even whose takes you don't like. 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Cardinals just kicked a field goal as well, so they'll go into the half up 6 on the Chargers. Monty will have some more fantasy numbers, plus dive into some of the happenings earlier today in week 1 of the NFL season. Boy, does that feel good to say. It's Fox Football End Zone Radio, presented by Underdog. 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
12: It's now time for your weekly weather forecast on KBRF News Talk 1250. Today we'll see sunny skies with a high of 66 and a low of 49. On Monday, showers and breezy with a high of 64 and a low of

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9: The General of Degenerates has arrived.
10: And make no mistake, for the 49ers, this was a placement test. And San Francisco walked out of Australia. They boarded their jet back to America with a puffy sticker and a juice box. They didn't just beat L.A. The 49ers went Operation Repo is what they did. The Niners were repo men. And they actually, and I didn't show this for some reason on Netflix, they didn't show this, but they repossessed the hype machine from the Rams, and then they changed the locks on it. Now, Brock Purdy's getting a lot of love. He had 3 touchdown passes and a passer rating of over 100, and people are fired up about Brock Purdy and all that. Purdy was obviously not Joe Montana. He wasn't Steve Young. He wasn't Jeff Garcia. He was Mr. Checkdown with a hall pass.
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Make your picks, survive 20 rounds, and whatever's left is yours. It is End Zone Radio on a Fox Football Sunday. I'm Dan Beyer. He's the All-Pro Kerry Rhodes. She's Monty Bolaños. Right now at the half, Cardinals lead the Chargers 13-7. Also at the half, Raiders on top of the Dolphins 17-6. The Eagles have a 14-9 lead on the Commanders as they near halftime in Philadelphia. And what do you know? There's a Justin Jefferson sighting in Minnesota.

0: Carson Wentz in for the injured Kyler Murray, who's out with a concussion, threw one up for grabs, and what do you know, Justin Jefferson caught it. It was a free play, 39 yards. Mm-hmm. Green Bay was offsides, but Minnesota now within two, 12-10, Packers on top of the Vikes.
1: Yeah, Monsi said it. Somebody to get Justin Jefferson the ball. And
2: that's it.
1: That's, you know, there you go. They got a touchdown. Now they're right back in the game. And we may have an unprecedented day where everybody's team can win today. So, Monsi, right now, your Chargers have work to do.
2: They really do. Thank you for pointing that out. Mm-hmm. Appreciate it.
0: Mm-hmm. Monsi's also got work to do because she's got some fantasy hits for week one.
3: Go. Fantasy hits and misses.
2: This is going to be a fun season. All right, guys, some fantasy hits for today with the morning window of games or the early games. Mm-hmm. Caleb Williams is the number one quarterback of the day. Got you about 40 points because of everything he did in the air, on the ground, 269 yards and two touchdowns in the air, plus 65 yards and two touchdowns on the ground. Coming right behind him, though, is Josh Allen with about 39 points. He also threw for 334 yards, two touchdowns, and he had two rushing touchdowns. Honorable mention of Bryce Young. Believe it or not, he's the third quarterback of the day with 37 points because that guy threw for 361 yards, three touchdowns. He did have one interception, but he also had a rushing touchdown. So those are your top three quarterbacks of the day. But listen, Trevor Lawrence, 33. Tyler Shook, 28. Lamar Jackson, 26. Like, there was a lot of good quarterback play on this Sunday. But when it comes to the running backs, Lamar Jackson can't do it alone. He's got Derrick Henry. He's your top running back of the day so far. 34 points. He had 24 carries, 144 yards, and three touchdowns. Wow. And we mentioned that he caught a target. He caught a pass. One for 19 yards. Derrick Henry, what else is he going to do? Jahmyr Gibbs is your second running back of the day with 33 points. He had 29 carries for 156 yards and two touchdowns. Also, we talked about the Bears and their high scoring. So DeAndre Swift, 32 points, 18 carries, 124 yards, and three touchdowns. When it comes to the wide receivers, Jalen Coker is your leading wide receiver of
0: the
2: day.
0: Preseason.
2: Listen, he's because that Bears-Panthers game went so high points-wise, 33 points for him. He had eight catches, 138 yards, and two touchdowns.
0: Nice.
2: Amon-Ra St. Brown is your next wide receiver with 28 points, 10 catches, 67 yards, and two touchdowns. And then Chris Olave for the Saints. 28 points also. 10 catches, 182 yards. No touchdowns, but that's a lot of work for Chris Olave out there.
0: Yeah.
2: Love it. Guys, what a day. It's week one. Zay Flowers, can I give an honorable mention to Zay Flowers? He had 26 points, all in first half
1: in
2: action.
1: First half, yeah.
2: Because he did not play in the second half because of a hamstring injury. He had five catches, 150 yards, and a touchdown in the first half.
0: Trivia time. Who did I want to stay away from in fantasy drafts? Because I didn't believe he would do well this year.
2: Zay Flowers.
0: It would be Zay Flowers. It would be Zay Flowers. One of my favorite traditions that I forget about is, and we'll get to the misses next hour, that's a little bit lead-in, was when you have a guy who's doing nothing.
2: Yeah.
0: Mm-hmm. And you've got the games on, and we're fortunate enough where we have a mix here where we can see all the games, but I think most people aren't relying on that, so they're searching their player. So they're searching what happened.
2: Like, sure.
0: Juwan Johnson injured. Johnson ended up scoring a touchdown and had some catches for the Saints. Colston Loveland. What happened to Colston Loveland? Oh, he's there. He's there, but to Monty's point, he's getting cardio.
1: Yeah, I was going to say somebody else's name. I'm just going to hold off and wait.
0: You can wait till next hour because that's when we will have the misses. All right, just a reminder, Cardinals up on the Chargers. Oh. That's at the half, 13-7. The Eagles and Commanders have gone to half. Philadelphia up 14-9. Raiders lead the Dolphins at the half, 17-6. And it's Green Bay nearing the end of the first half up on the Vikings, 12-10. The Browns are the Browns. That's next.
3: We are.
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7: It's now time for your weekly weather forecast on KBRF News Talk 1250. Today we'll see sunny skies with a high of 66 and a low of 49. On Monday, showers and breezy with a high of 64 and a low of 50 and a slight chance of showers in the evening. Tuesday, a high of 65 with a low of 45. And Wednesday, mostly sunny skies with a chance of showers with a high of 66 and a low of 50. This has been your weekly weather forecast for KBRF News Talk 1250.
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9: That's been the entirety of the topic going into this game. The 49ers have been there for a week. The Rams decide. We spent all this, like, they had people flying back and forth from the last year, I think, yeah, trying to figure out what to do. And all for this game.
10: Doing all the biostats, yeah, and checking in with physicians. Like, how did the travel affect you? How do you feel? And let's check your electrolytes. Let's check your blood. All that stuff.
9: Gatorade. It's got electrolytes.
10: Yeah, that's it.
9: But, I mean, like, that's what it's going to come down to. You, like I said, you know it's going to be the first question in the post game to Sean McVay. You know, did you leave early enough? That's going to wind up being the story of this. And now, I guarantee you, whatever that had to do with the Rams losing, whatever percentage that had to do, no team will ever travel like the Rams again.
10: No.
9: Nobody will ever do. Number one.
10: I don't think the NFL should let them either.
9: Roger Goodell's going to say, okay, that's never happening again. When we have a game overseas, you need to be there to do publicity and sell the game. It's what we're doing. So that's an oversight on my part. I will make sure everybody leaves ahead of time. But no team is going to do that because they're going to see this and go, well, the Rams left early and look what happened. What did that have to really do with them winning or losing the game? I don't know, but it didn't work. So we're not doing that. The thing is that by doing this, right, sometimes you put yourself in a position to really take one on the chin.
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1: In the NFL, Jordan Love has connected with Christian Watson for a second time already in the first half against the Vikings. Packers are up 19-10. They're almost at halftime. Minnesota playing the rest of this game without Kyler Murray. He was ruled out because of a concussion, so Carson Wentz is in at quarterback. The Raiders lead the Dolphins 17-6. They just got going in the third quarter, just like the Cardinals and the Chargers, where Arizona is up 13-7. At the half, the Eagles lead the Commanders 14-9. Earlier today, the Bears topped the Panthers 59-37. Caleb Williams threw two touchdowns. He ran for two touchdowns. While the Bills outscored the Texans 36-31, Josh Allen threw for two touchdowns, rushed for two touchdowns, and the Lions survived 31-30 against the Saints at home in overtime. At the U.S. Open, Alexander Zverev has beat Ben Shelton in the men's final. I'm Monty Bolaños.
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0: 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And you're locked into Fox Sports End Zone Radio, presented by Underdog. 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
4: We are football 99.9% of the time during this these 3 hours, during this hour. I do want to say, when I first started my radio broadcasting career, I worked at some small radio stations where I delivered the news. And some of those towns, you had to read the obituaries.
1: Would
4: go doing the news, weather, sports, maybe some ads, and then you had to announce someone who passed away. Mm. And my tone changed, just like it changed when Monty read the U.S. Open men's final result. Completely unbiased, Ben Shelton ousted today. You can't say ousted when you make the finals, just lost in the finals in four sets.
1: Yeah, to the guy that's, you know, a one seed for a reason, but he put up a fight.
4: He's a one seed because Jannik Sinner wasn't in the bracket and Carlos Alcaraz, but your point is fair.
5: But yes.
4: Yes. Yeah. Sasha Zverev, another Grand Slam title to his credit. Welcome in. We are focusing on what's happening in the National Football League. Four games going on right now, and those Chargers, who are down six, carry, get the ball to open up the second half, and they're forced to punt, getting near midfield, but now giving the ball back to Arizona. You could see this one coming from a mile away. Survivor picks, a lot of people loading up on the Chargers. They were a double-digit favorite at one point, but it's been, I don't want to say it's been all Cardinals, but the Cardinals are giving the Chargers much more than maybe they expected.
5: Yeah, the Cardinals are controlling the game, and we talk about it, and I joke about it a lot. Like, not taking those points. Now you're chasing points the rest of this second half. And, you know, like, even in some of these situations where it's 4th and 5 and you're around midfield, you're the team that's supposed to be winning and imposing your will on this team. And now, the longer this game goes on, the Cardinals are going to feel like they're going to win this game.
4: It is End Zone Radio on a Fox Football Sunday presented by Underdog. 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Terms apply. Speaking of Underdog, let's keep it in the AFC West, where the Broncos, who won this division last year, who had the best record in the AFC, are going to be challenging the Chargers for supremacy. The Denver Broncos are an underdog to the Kansas City Chiefs tomorrow night. Chiefs, a 2.5-point favorite. I'll say that this is an AFC West that I believe is the best in all of football, but tomorrow night, Chiefs, Broncos in Kansas City and the return of Patrick Mahomes, is 2.5 feel good for you on this one to side with Kansas City?
5: Absolutely not. The Broncos should be favored at home on Monday night against Kansas City. I don't know what they're doing with
4: this. So you're all on Denver on this one?
5: I'm on Denver with this one, yep.
4: I think that Denver loved their offensive line. I think that we have questions on how good Kansas City is as well. Monty, you got a pick for tomorrow night? Kansas City minus 2.5.
1: You know, it's hard to dethrone the Chiefs in Arrowhead. So I'm going to say the Chiefs win. Actually, I can see them. I already see it. Harrison Butker wins it on a 38-yard field goal. That's how they
4: mark that tape.
1: Like, literally, I can already see it. And then they win by 3.
4: No, they win by 3. That would cover the 2.5 spread, the spread courtesy of Underdog. I love inside the NBA, and when Charles Barkley would say something, Ernie would have his post-it.
5: Guarantee!
4: Yes, then they'd post it on the wall. That's what we're going to do here. We are going to do that here on Fox Sports Radio. So Mike Gonzalez, get ready for that. Iowa Sam has taken over the technical producing. Donovan is here as well. Donovan's going to be a part of the team. He's doing his training, so we got a full staff here. But we will need some sort of board, some sort of cork board or a whiteboard to put our predictions throughout the season.
5: Why is Donovan looking like top-notch security back there, dog? like if something goes down, he's going to save the day.
1: He's ready.
4: Of Iowa Sam. Great stuff. Great job by everyone here so far here on Fox Sports Radio. I have a game that I want to play. Sam, I don't know if we've got any game show music, but Monty and Carrie already made fun of me when I told them that I wanted to play a game that was similar to paper, rock, scissors.
1: Rock, paper, scissors.
4: And Monty goes, it's rock, paper, scissors. Whatever. As long as scissors doesn't come first, I think you're all right. No one says scissor, paper, rock, right? I think you could say paper, rock, scissors, or you could say rock, paper, scissors.
5: Yeah, Dan, if you say scissors first, yeah, something's seriously wrong.
4: It just doesn't flow.
1: Malik Nabers with a rushing touchdown for Miami, by the way. I think.
4: Wait, who?
1: Oh, sorry. I'm so sorry, Malik Willis. Sorry. I'm so sorry, Malik Willis. I'm so sorry, Malik Willis.
4: That would have been an update.
1: I'm so sorry. Malik Willis with a rushing touchdown.
4: Right. All right. So the Dolphins getting within 4.
1: Correct.
4: As the extra point is good. This game is like rock, paper, scissors. Is that good enough for you?
5: Mm-hmm.
4: It's on the Cleveland Browns. It's based on the Cleveland Browns. And it is called Punt Turnover 3 and Out. All right, you have to guess what the result is. I'll say it 1, 2, 3, shoot. You both either say punt, turnover, or 3 and out. We're going to give you the first half drives of the Browns today against the Jacksonville Jaguars. All right?
1: Okay.
4: Are you ready? So I'll go 1, 2, 3, shoot. You both will say something.
1: Okay.
4: Now, one doesn't necessarily trump the other, but I've got the answers of what each drive ended in for the Cleveland Browns. So are you ready to play punt, turnover, and 3 and out?
1: Okay.
4: Punt, turnover. What are they, Kerry?
5: Punt, turnover, 3 and out.
4: All right.
5: Got it.
1: Okay.
4: All right. Sam, are we ready to go? Do we got anything? I don't care what you play. Just play it. There it is. Ready.
1: Yes.
4: First possession. 1, 2, 3.
1: Punt.
4: Shoot.
5: Punt.
4: Okay.
5: Slow down, Monty.
4: Both punts. It was a turnover. It was Yes. 1, 2, 3. Yeah, Monty got it right. After the 3, then it's the beat.
1: Okay.
6: I'm catching up here, guys.
4: Drive number 2. First one was a turnover.
1: Okay.
4: Second one. 1, 2, 3.
1: Punt.
4: 3 and out.
1: Wow.
4: Yes. 3 and out. Good job. You ready? Great job. 1, 2, 3.
5: Turnover.
4: It was a punt. They got a first down on that one. Yes, but they just didn't go 3 and out. Fourth possession. 1, 2, 3.
1: Punt. Turnover.
4: 3 and out. You both were wrong on this one. A 3 and out.
7: Wrong.
4: I know 3 and out and punts are kind of the same, but punt, you get the first down with it.
5: Got
4: so
5: it.
4: 3 and out, it's
1: did
4: over.
1: Nothing. You got did nothing.
4: Yes. Fourth possession. 1, 2, 3.
5: 3 and out.
4: It's 3 and out. That's what it was. Fifth possession. 1, 2, 3.
5: Punt.
1: 3 and out.
4: It was punt. It was punt. Sixth possession. 1, 2, 3.
1: Turnover.
4: Yeah! Fumble lost. These are all the first half possessions of the Cleveland Browns today in a game they lost to the Jaguars 34-10. Last one, again, in 3 and out, or punt, turnover, and 3 and out. 1, 2, 3.
1: Punt.
4: They punted. They did. Then it was the end of the half. That's what you got in your first half of football from Deshaun Watson and the Jacksonville Jaguars.
5: And I'm really upset because I knew the first possession was an interception, and I said something else anyway because it was so fast and in the game. That's what happens when you play games, though, Dan. It speeds up your thought process a little bit.
1: Yeah, now I feel stupid. You're right. I knew that, too. You're right. It feels like this happened so long ago.
5: Exactly.
1: It was today.
5: It was today.
4: The end of half was the best drive the Browns, I think, had in the first half of today's game. It was, thank goodness, Trevor Lawrence, 4 touchdown passes.
5: Bald.
4: As the Jaguars win 34-10. I don't think we learn anything about either team, except that we learn that the Browns are just as bad as we thought they would be.
5: Mm-hmm.
4: I picked them to be the worst team in the National Football League. But this Jacksonville team, where some people felt that they could regress, Trevor Lawrence, 4 touchdown passes. Parker Washington was involved. Brian Thomas had to leave with a shoulder injury, had three catches for 40 yards before he left with the injury. Jacoby Myers got into the end zone. Bashaul Tootin got a majority of the carries. And it's a Jacksonville defense that is, I don't think anybody knows how good Jacksonville's defense is. I don't think anybody could tell you, but they are a top half defense, I believe, in the National Football League. And while we may not learn anything from Jacksonville in week one, at least they didn't stub their toe like some of the other teams could be coming off of last year.
5: Yeah, Dan, I think I learned something about them, and I learned that they are going to go after this season and elevate Parker Washington. He's going to be one of their go-to guys, and we saw that down the stretch last season, but this year kind of confirms that. But also that QB1 and wide receiver 4 is now in kind of cemented as well. They're going to have Hunter being a corner, which I've said all along, and him come in certain packages. So I've learned that coming from them, and I think that's going to bode them well.
4: You had to get a little bit more run today, too, with that Brian Thomas injury as well.
1: Yeah, guys, as I watched that game, I just said, all I can say was, Deshaun Watson does not want to do this. He's purposely playing this badly.
5: How did he look? Like, I didn't see him.
1: That's what I'm saying. There was just times where I was like, it looks like you purposely didn't make the right play. Like, you gave up in the moment. Like, you took the sack because you just didn't care. It didn't seem... I was like, I said to Bo and Chris Provost, I was like, he has to be playing this bad on purpose, right? Like, he doesn't want to be there. There's no way. That's what I took from it. Honestly, like, I know that he threw a touchdown there at the end. It's hard to say anything about Jacksonville. They looked great, but it's because the Browns look so bad.
6: Right.
1: But it is awesome that Trevor Lawrence, you know, four different touchdowns to four different receivers. Like, that's what you want to see. If you are going to stump on a team... What do we have here? What can we play? There's times where you can play with your food. Mm-hmm. They played with their food, and I think they're the ones learning within. How much do we have, really?
4: Mm-hmm. I also would say this, that Jacksonville's in a spot where the rest of the division lost today. Texans, Colts, and Titans. Not that we expect a lot from Tennessee or Indianapolis.
6: Right.
4: You get this one out of the way. Bills do a little bit of help for you. But I also think that Jacksonville understands that this isn't where they're going to fry their fish, if you will. Mm-hmm. That if they do want to take that next step and they want to be thought of as a legitimate franchise and a contender, that they're going to have to do something more than just hosting a playoff game because they won their division. You're going to have to win playoff games. I mean, no offense, Monty, but when we look back at what the Jaguars have done, the win against the Chargers, the comeback win, you know, they made it to a divisional playoff level. So, like, last year and falling like they did to Buffalo in the first round, it's not even in Trevor Lawrence's career. Like, he's made it further than that. So, they need to stack. They need to build. Today, they didn't do anything wrong, but that's okay. Get the Browns out of the way and move on to week two.
5: We got another touchdown here, Dan. We got Ashton Jeanty with another receiving touchdown for the Raiders. So, I mean... Hey, Kirk Cousins is operating from game one for the Raiders.
4: The Raiders last year, I believe, and Mike, you can back me up, played the fewest amount of rookie snaps in the National Football League. Does that sound about right?
7: That sounds totally right.
4: And this was the problem with hiring Pete Carroll, is Pete Carroll always wanted to compete.
6: Mm-hmm.
4: Pete Carroll wasn't going to give in to anything. Pete Carroll's also in his 70s, so there was no... That's fact. That's not a joke. That's fact. But there was no long-term plan. Like, why does Pete Carroll want to build for 3 or 4 years? He wants to come back, prove that he's the reason they win, and they want to be competitive.
6: Right.
4: It's also kind of what held back the Seahawks after the Super Bowl run that they had, because they always wanted to compete. Mm-hmm. And I think that Pete Carroll last year was like, well, why would I play rookies? Why would that? That wouldn't make any sense. And there wasn't a lot there. They did injuries on the offensive line as well. But now continue to play your younger guys. Better offensive line for Ashton Jeanty to run behind. Mm-hmm. This offensive line is healthy because it's week one as well. He added Tyler Linderbaum in the offseason. Mm-hmm. So you've shored up your center position. So we expect more, but to your point, Kerry, Ashton Jeanty out of the backfield being the weapon for the Raiders.
5: Yeah, they just got to get him touches. I mean, the guy was electric in college, obviously, and last year we didn't see a lot of that, but now getting to a real pro style offense with a quarterback that will dump it off to you with Kirk Cousins, it looks exciting for the Raiders and Ashton Jeanty today.
4: The Cardinals kicked a field goal, so they made it 16-7. So they took that Charger punt, made it down to the red zone, but had to settle for 3, but up 9 in that contest. Packers coming out of the tunnel for the second half, leading the Vikings 19-10. And just underway in the second half, the Eagles lead the Commanders by a score of 14-9. Commanders having to punt on their first possession of the second half. And the extra point was good in Las Vegas, so the Raiders lead the Dolphins by a score of 24-13. There was a lot of chatter before the game on what the Los Angeles Rams are doing with Myles Garrett, who's going to miss at least a month, mm-hmm. and what they did prior to trying to get Garrett, and that was trying to get Max Crosby. We'll ask our NFL insider Adam Kaplan about that, plus his thoughts on week one. She's Monty Bolaños. That's the All-Pro Kerry Rhodes. I'm Dan Beyer. It's Fox Football Sunday presented by Underdog. Unleash your dog. I'm Dan Beyer. It's next here on Fox Sports Radio.
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23: It's now time for your weekly weather forecast on KBRF News Talk 1250. Today we'll see sunny skies with a high of 66 and a low of 49. On Monday, showers and breezy with a high of 64 and a low of 50 and a slight chance of showers in the evening. Tuesday, a high of 65 with a low of 45. And Wednesday, mostly sunny skies with a chance of showers with a high of 66 and a low of 50. This has been your weekly weather forecast for KBRF News Talk 1250.
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0: Cousins with a play fake. He's settled. He's eyeing the end zone. He's got Jesse out of the backfield. Reaches over his head at the five. Has the ball towards the end zone. Touchdown! What a grab by Deuce!
1: 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She's Monty Bolaños. That's the All-Pro Kerry Rhodes. I'm Dan Beyer. Raider Nation Radio, 9:20 a.m. on the highlight as the extra point was good, and the Raiders lead the Dolphins 24-13. Raiders also got a turnover. They got the football back, looking for more as well. It's one of four games in this late window. The Cardinals lead the Chargers 16-14. Bolts pulling closer on an 8-yard touchdown reception by Ladd McConkey on the touchdown pass from Justin Herbert. Extra point was good. Vikings have the football, but they don't have Kyler Murray. If you're just joining us, knocked out in the first quarter with a concussion. Carson Wentz is now in. Vikings trail the Packers 19-10. 3 minutes gone by in the second half. About 5 minutes gone by in the second half in Philadelphia. Commanders and Eagles in a tight one. Philadelphia up 14-9. Let's head to Philadelphia right now on Fox Football Sunday, presented by Underdog. Unleash your dog. He's our dog. Find him on X at Kaplan NFL or Fox Sports Radio NFL Insider. Adam Kaplan joining us from Sports Grid as well. Happy regular season, Adam. How are you?
2: Guys, I'm well. If you would have told me we would have five games of over 60 points today, I would have told you you're crazy, but we did. Unbelievable.
1: Absolutely crazy. Unbelievable, but maybe not surprising from the Chicago Bears.
2: Yeah.
1: They put 59 on the board. It's the biggest story that I think that we can take away from week one. Maybe it has more to say about the Carolina defense. I don't know, but anytime you have 59 points, it was a scoregami, by the way, it was today in that contest, but the Bears seem to be firing on a lot of cylinders for Ben Johnson.
2: Yeah, Ben Johnson, the head coach who calls the plays, he's a cocky guy. I mean, he speaks loudly and he gets the job done. And this is incredible, the DeAndre Swift and Kyle Manungai tandem.
1: Yeah.
2: Manungai, a seventh-round pick out of Rutgers a few years ago. Not much was expected. His brother, he had a brother who played defensive back in the NFL for a little bit, but it's really remarkable what they did. In fact, their running game was so good last year, they set a team record. Swift and Manungai had 100 yards rushing in one half against the Eagles, the first half when they beat them badly in Philly. So they're getting after. Now, what's concerning, though, and we'll move on in a second, is really their defense. They had a couple big plays, but they gave up plenty, and it's concerning. They just don't have a very good pass rush. This was the big concern for the Bears. If you're a Bears friend, you knew about this, but you've got to love this offense. And again, there's things that you can't know, Dan. Khalif Raymond leading them in receiving is not something I had on my bingo
1: right
2: card.
1: No one did. Absolutely, yeah. No one did.
3: Oh, that's crazy. But, I mean, Adam, obviously that was a great game earlier, high scoring. But I want to talk about the game of the day, in my opinion.
2: Don't say Jets, please.
3: I was saving it. But somebody that's in their division, the Buffalo Bills versus the Texans, that game, I mean, obviously, I think a little bit more higher scoring than we thought, but 36-31, Buffalo comes out on top. What was your takeaway of that game?
2: Yeah, again, it was one of these odd situations. It was Josh Allen's rushing. I thought Ross Tucker made a really good point, who's the analyst for CBS. Mm-hmm. Like, how in the world do you have not, if you're not going to spy him, Josh Allen, you've got to have someone who's around him. It's just bad. I mean, it was just bad. That lack of consistent pressure on him.
1: Mm-hmm.
2: I was absolutely stunned at how poor the Texans defense played. It wasn't like the worst performance they've ever had, but it was disappointing because they're, and this is, guys, we need to mention this. Week one could absolutely lie and fool you.
1: Yes.
2: Just be careful. Kerry, you know, as a former player, we all know we've covered the league for a long time. Be careful. But it was weird. It was a very odd game. Very fun to watch, by the way. And David Montgomery had a great game. He had three touchdowns. Unfortunately, they lost. And now you're seeing they've got some issues at receiver other than Nico Collins is terrific. It's something that's we have to watch going because Jaden Higgins is gone with the ACL injury. So that's something to watch. But it was the game of the day. I mean, there's no question. And there were several good ones, but this one was phenomenal.
4: You're listening to Fox Football Sunday. We're talking to our NFL insider, Adam Kaplan. Adam, when you saw the end of the Lions-Saints game, did you walk away thinking, oh, Detroit, you are not looking as good as I thought? Or was it more like, good job, Saints. Way to put up a second half, because they were shut out in the first half. How did you walk away from that overtime loss to the Saints where they pushed the Lions to the limit?
2: All right, Monty, a lot to unpack here. First, let's get over to the Saints. Tyler Shuck had an awful first half where I was like, wow, you know, this is one of my surprise teams. And I was like, all right, it's only game one, but this looks terrible. And, you know, I don't know, Kerry, about you, when you've been in a locker room, maybe when you need to have more urgency, particularly in offense. He was dealing. I don't know what, like, he just totally got out of his slumber. And this kid, Vele, who they made the trade with Denver last year, he did a really good job. Olave had a very slow first half. He did an excellent job.
1: Yep.
2: Their defense kind of hung in there a little bit. Didn't against Gibbs, of course, but they need to get more of a pass rush. That's the issue. But as I, you know, I didn't pick, as I've mentioned on FSR on various shows I've been on last couple weeks, I don't have the Lions as a playoff team. I don't think the defense is good enough, and that showed up today. There, I told you the secondary's got major problems, and it did.
1: Can I tell you?
2: They're very lucky.
1: Can I tell you what I had a problem with Detroit today? And I mean, they needed every one of them, but Jahmyr Gibbs had 29 carries.
2: I know.
1: With the mentioning of David Montgomery before, I know they, you know, they were hoping Isaiah Pacheco would be healthy there, but that can't be sustainable, can it, for Detroit?
2: It can't be. No, they're a team that's either going to have to bring in a veteran. Now that we get to week two, Dan, largely the veteran contracts now, if they're on the street, you don't have to guarantee their salary if you're signing as a free agent, unless, you know, they try to negotiate in there, but on the leverage standpoint, you don't have to do it. That's why a lot of teams cut veterans this week. So, yeah, they have to. That you're absolutely right. Vaki is a guy that was overdrafted. Sione Vaki is sort of like a fullback running back. He's not the answer. So, yeah, they're a team that they concern me. I give them credit. I mean, they found a way to win, you know, in overtime. They blew that game, and they could have very easily lost, but they won, found a way to win.
3: Yeah, the Bengals came out today and actually won week one, which is a surprise. The Bengals usually start out slow, but came out and got the first win and made it interesting. They gave the Buccaneers a chance to get back in it. But what was your takeaway from that game between those two today?
2: Yeah, I do. I have one really big one. So one of the things that I was told when a friend of mine who works in pro personnel for a team told me, so when he graded Tampa Bay, because that's one of his teams in the offseason, said one of the things that Baker does a very bad job of, he said, it's kind of, you like that he wants to extend plays, but he's going to turn it over. He's going to fumble because he doesn't sense the rush sometimes. He doesn't see it. One of his fumbles, he never saw it. He got plastered. And it's amazing. I give the guy credit. Like, he finished the game. But you can't have three fumbles lost. That can't happen. You've got a better awareness. And the other thing is, and you saw this, the Mike Evans effect. Not having Mike Evans as a security blanket, it's a problem. I know Jalen McMillan, who they're excited about, who's a third-year receiver, is out with an injury, but that's not. You're seeing a little bit of the Mike Evans effect. The other problem is, although their defense kind of hung in there, they're another team that they just don't have very good pass rush. That showed up.
1: You know, on the Bengals, you mentioned the Baker fumbles. If they get that from their defense, is that good enough to make this a contender in the AFC? They've been awful. We know how bad the defense has been, I mean, if you have the production, like if you they don't have to stop everybody, but if you force those turnovers, is that going to be enough for them to contend, or do they need stops? Do they need more?
2: Well, they need stops, but here's the thing: a couple things. Obviously the trade for Dexter Lawrence, Jonathan Allen, who they brought in, who's near the end of his career. I actually met Jonathan Allen my last year at ESPN. This was 9 years ago. He's still playing well. B.J. Hill's there. Boye Mafe they brought in. They loved Demetrius Knight, who was a second rounder linebacker last year. And I give them, their front is way, and remember, Shamar Stewart's hurt. That was their first round pick last year. So, Dan, they could compete. Here's the thing. They were non-competitive defensively for years. Now they can compete, to answer your question. Now today, you know, I thought their passing game, their timing was kind of off, but you know, it's week one. That's why I don't worry about Joe Burrow's an absolute superstar. I don't worry about it. I give the Bucs credit for fighting back and making it interesting, but you make a good point in their defense. The point here is it's way more competitive. You know, Maz Murphy, by the way, former first-round pick, much maligned, came on a little bit last year and he had a good game today.
1: Adam Kaplan, our NFL insider, joining us here on Fox Sports Radio.
4: The Ravens had an easy time with the Colts, but anything to worry about in regards to the hamstring injury for Zay Flowers that kept him out in the second half, or their rookie wide receiver, Jacoby Lane, who also was taken out after a wrist injury? Anything to worry about that this is week one and that's what's going on?
2: It is. No. Zay Flowers had that hamstring injury. He had it in August. I believe it was the joint practice that they had, which I should have gone in Minnesota. I actually canceled my plan. So he actually got hurt in that practice. And he said this week he was fine. Well, he re-injured it, as I understand it. And he came back in briefly and then left, and they were smart to not let him back in. Obviously, they were killing the Colts.
4: Mm-hmm.
2: But the bad one is Jacoby Lane, who, by the way, had the touchdown call back. That's concerning because, Monty, he was ruled out, as I understand it, very quickly.
4: He was.
2: That's bad. And he's going to get testing on it, as I understand it, as well. So that's not good. But Lamar was in his bag. He was terrific. And you know what I love today? I know he ran the ball, but if you watch the game, he looked to extend plays. Like, he looked to throw the ball downfield. And remember now, Zay Flowers got hurt early in the he got hurt in the second quarter and was killing it. He had 5 for 150 in the touchdown.
3: Yep.
2: So this is concerning. And Colts fans, your defense was absolutely terrible. I mean, it was not. And Derrick Henry, I cannot believe at his age what he's doing.
3: Neither can I, Adam. Incredible. I'm glad you said it.
4: And he never caught a like pass, it. Adam. If he starts catching,
2: I know.
4: What are we going to do?
2: Monty, I got to tell you this story. Someone of the Titans told me this. This is many years ago. You know, he started his career off really badly with the Titans. It was like calling Bustville.
3: Yep.
2: So there was a – Mike Vrabel was obviously the head coach. There was Vrabel and Henry got together, and they watched tape together. And Derrick was very open to making some changes. And it's really after that bye week, it might have been year two, it was either year two or three, he just became incredible. And I don't know if we've ever seen, this is insane what he's doing. Because usually the big backs, they wear out, they're done by 30 or 29.
3: Mm-hmm.
2: I mean, we can go through the list in history, but it's unbelievable. He's absolutely, by the way, going to be a Hall of Famer, lock Hall of Famer.
1: Adam Kaplan joining us here on Fox Sports Radio. Last one for me, and it stems on the heels of the report prior to these week one games that the Rams wanted in on Max Crosby.
2: Yeah.
1: Ultimately, they go and get Myles Garrett. But how many teams were in on Crosby after the Ravens trade fell through? And apparently he wanted to be a Raider. Was anything ever close to being done after that Ravens
2: deal? Well, actually, the Cowboys, I believe, looked into it. There were other teams that called after Max was sent back. Here's what I'm going to tell you. Let's get to the trade deadline. I know Max loves being a Raider, but folks, let's be honest. They're not. This is great that they're doing well today. Look who they're playing. Little Sisters of the Poor.
1: They may be in first by the end of the day, the way the Chargers are going.
2: I know. I fully would expect them to be traded if their trade deadline clearly out of it. I mean, what's the point? And Max deserves the credit, the ability to try to get in the playoffs and do something with his career. At the end, it's not his fault. He's been an unbelievable story. But you just watch that situation. Good for them that it's not a lock. They still got to go through the fourth quarter. But the Dolphins are who we thought they were.
1: And the Myles Garrett going to be out a month now.
2: That's correct. That is not. In fact, it could be. You know what scared me, really worrying me? During the week, he talked about the knee. Then after the game, he talked about it and goes, I got to get my knee right. He wasn't kidding. Like, that was not an excuse. Dan, that's not good. Like, this is, he had injury problems in training camp.
3: Mm-hmm.
2: He is 30 years old. Just keep an eye on it.
1: We shall. Adam Kaplan, our Fox Sports Radio NFL insider. Find him on X at Kaplan NFL, Inside the Birds podcast, Sports Grid as well. We'll talk to you in week two, Adam. Thanks.
2: All right, guys. Thanks.
3: All right, Adam.
1: All right, Green Bay's lining up for a kick. The Chargers are trying to come back against the Cardinals. Dolphins going for a kick of their own. And the Eagles and Commanders kind of staying status quo. Monty Bolaños has the latest of what's going on right now in week one. Monty, take it away.
4: Yeah, Green Bay gets that field goal in. So they extend their lead over the Vikings in Minnesota 22-10 with about 5 minutes to go in the third quarter. And again, if you missed it, Minnesota playing the rest of this game without Kyler Murray, who was ruled out pretty quickly in the first quarter due to a concussion. So Carson Wentz is in at quarterback. The Raiders do lead the Dolphins 27-13 late in the third quarter. Quarter, just like the Cardinals and the Chargers, where Arizona is up 16-14. The Commanders losing to the Eagles in Philadelphia 14-9 with about 5 minutes to go in the third. Some of the games that happened earlier today, we got to start with the Bears because they scored 59 points to beat the Panthers 59-37. DeAndre Swift, 18 carries, 124 yards, and three touchdowns for Chicago. Bengals held on 33-27 against the Buccaneers. And what we mentioned to Adam Kaplan, where the defense seemed to have stepped up. Couple of fumbles, four to be exact, three with Baker Mayfield. They had a scoop and score. There's the Cincinnati defense that I think they're waiting for. Bills outscored the Texans 36-31. Josh Allen with two touchdowns in the air and two touchdowns on the ground. Lions survived, and I mean survived, 31-30 against the Saints at home in overtime. Chris Olave, 10 catches and 182 yards for the Saints. Jaguars crushed the Browns 34-10. Trevor Lawrence with four touchdown passes to four different receivers. The Jets beat the Titans 23-10. Breece Hall, 22 carries, 102 yards, Woo! And a touchdown. There you go. Steelers with a 20-13 win over the Falcons. I don't know if you guys saw TJ Watt had a nice little pick six there. His 10th career pick, not that, pick six, his 10th career interception.
1: It was like That's a crazy. It was like a
4: It was,
1: pick
4: yeah.
1: Six.
3: He does that a lot, too. It's such a crazy thing.
4: He was right there. Perfect opportunity to execute. Ravens roll past the Colts 41-23. Lamar Jackson, Houdini. Did you see that play where he had two defenders on him, got out of it, and extended the play? Houdini all the way, threw for 324 yards, one touchdown, also had 7 carries for 40 touchdowns and a touch or 40 yards and a touchdown on the ground. AP top 25 college poll. Number 1. Texas. Texas. Ohio State dropped to number 6.
1: Ooh.
4: Oregon also dropped to its lowest ranking in 4 years, 21.
3: They should have dropped out, Monty.
4: They should have. They should have, based on what Michigan happened in week one. Mm-hmm. Michigan back in top 25, in at number 19.
3: Where's Louisville?
4: Louisville, 23.
3: Oh, okay. 23.
4: Sorry, I'm sorry. I'm sorry. I wasn't going to go through all 25.
1: She didn't even tell us who number 2 was. Exactly. You want to know who Louisville,
4: yeah,
1: Louisville
4: that's
1: is?
4: What I'm
3: of course. Of course I want to know where
1: Buckeyes fell to 6. Yeah.
4: I was just mentioning the ones I know. Georgia, Notre Dame, Indiana, Miami round out the top 5. There you go.
1: I wish the poll came out after the third quarter last night. That would have been, much different.
3: Uh-oh.
1: Gary said, because the Vikings are taking the ensuing kickoff after the Green Bay field goal, taking it down to about the 21-yard line. Monty's clapping. However, it's still a 12-point deficit. Are you a Vikings fan now?
4: Well, have to be, because they have nothing going. They don't have a quarterback. They've got, I've got to help the Vikings here.
3: Monty's going to be saying, score!
4: I mean, I could do that
1: the
4: based
1: Monty
4: on...
1: The Monty Soda Vikings. That's what
4: yes,
1: we call them.
4: I already like all that because of, what's that guy's name from soccer from the World Cup? Holland!
3: Oh, yeah.
4: Listen, I can dive into being a Vikings fan.
1: 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Unleash your dog. He is Kerry Rhodes. That's Monty Bolaños. I'm Dan Beyer. We told you the Vikings down the field. Down 12, but have the football and scoring opportunity. Packers lead that one, though, 22-10, 4:45 left to go in the third quarter. The Raiders, the missed kick by the Dolphins keeps it a 14-point deficit, so the Raiders up 27-13 in that contest as they head to the fourth quarter. Commanders and Eagles still 14-9. That hasn't changed at all. 4:29 left in the third quarter as well. Man, and the Chargers, Ladd McConkey, Monty, as you were doing that update, had to be,
4: what do you do?
1: He was helped off the field,
4: helmet
1: off, trainer surrounding him.
4: Are you kidding me?
1: So if the Chargers are going to come back, it's likely going to be without Ladd.
3: Wow. I just remember a time when everybody thought Jaden Daniels was really good. I'm sorry. I just went on the tangent. I just saw him throw the ball right now. But I think we need to revisit that. I was one that says slow down because a lot of times after that rookie season, same thing with CJ Stroud, right? There is a natural regression because teams are honing in, and they know they got tape on you now.
4: Right.
3: What you can do.
4: He's 9 of 23.
3: There you go.
4: For 65 yards so far. Who is
1: his offensive coordinator? Is it still
3: Cliff?
1: No, Cliff's gone.
3: Oh, Cliff is gone now.
1: Cliff's with the Rams now. So I mean, we talked about Kyler Murray earlier as well. The command, and by the way, it worked for the Commanders. They also had a lot of things go their way that year. It was a crazy season. I remember.
3: Yes.
1: Even talking at the Super Bowl, the Austin Eckler and Brian Robinson when they were members of the Commanders. That's the infamous, have you ever seen the Brian Robinson picture? Sam, do you remember this? Do you remember the Brian Robinson picture with me at the Super Bowl? He couldn't have looked less interested in what I was saying in this interview.
5: I do vaguely remember this.
4: Yes. I do remember this now.
1: Yeah. He was so not interested. The point being, I remember talking to those guys about that crazy Commander season, that a lot of things go their way. I think that probably makes people think that the Commanders were better than they were. And now different, offensive coordinator. I don't think their defense helps them much.
3: Yeah.
1: Yeah. It's tough. I don't think a lot of people were high on the Commanders this year.
3: Yeah.
1: But just for Jaden Daniels' sake, I think a lot of people were high on him, especially even in the fantasy football world. Speaking of which, Monty's got some fantasy misses. coming up next. Plus, Kerry's doing the victory lap as his Jets are 1-0. It's all coming up here on End Zone Radio, presented by Underdog on Fox Sports Radio.
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6: Sundays are for him. 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
16: Now time for your weekly weather forecast on KBRF News Talk 1250. Today we'll see sunny skies with a high of 66 and a low of 49. On Monday, showers and breezy with a high of 64 and a low of 50 and a slight chance of showers in the evening. Tuesday, a high of 65 with a low of 45. And Wednesday, mostly sunny skies with a chance of showers with a high of 66 and a low of 50. This has been your weekly weather forecast for KBRF News Talk 1250.
17: Of course, Billy Madison, Happy Gilmore, and Wedding Singer. So, with that out of the way, I have a two-part doozy that if you guys want to hit us up, you and I said, what are the quotes, the Sandler quotes that you use till this day? And we've said a bunch of them already, but you know what we do a lot, Camino? Yeah, that's information I could have used yesterday. Like, that's
18: one. You know
17: what's
18: funny, man, is we use them so much, and I use them so much in my personal life, I'm not even sure which one I use the most. Like, so sorry to interrupt might be the one. I really don't know. I use them all.
17: You blew it!
18: Oh, I used that one, too.
17: Oh, come here. I'll give you one. You know how often you reference Old Man Clemens?
18: Oh, trivia question. What's his full name, Old Man Clemens?
17: Oh, I know. Ted
18: Anybody
17: Clemens.
18: Else know?
17: You know why? It's Ted Clemens because the wife goes, don't put it out with your boot, Ted.
18: Ted Clemens, bro. Roger's Ted old Clemens. Uncle. Yeah.
17: Pooper!

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4: Myles Garrett, he is zeros across the board. Mm-hmm. The best defensive player in the NFL has been shut out. Have they been double-teaming him all the time? Yes. Did I see him go to the sideline in the middle of the big drive that basically clinched the game for the 49ers when he didn't play the last half? So he looked like he was exhausted. This has now become a thing. And now the best defensive player in the NFL gives you absolute zeros across the board. All of a sudden, it's, well, if this is Myles Garrett, what happened if Aaron Donald actually came over to Australia? But this is what I mean when you open up the door to all sorts of criticism and potential disharmony. Did we really like the way we traveled? Look at what happened to Myles Garrett. 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
15: KFAN, 100.3 FM and the Vikings Radio Network. On the highlight is the Vikings with the extra point that they made. Pulled within five. It's 22-17 Green Bay nearing the end of the third quarter, and Jordan Love just was sacked. So Green Bay is going to face a second and long. Chargers are going to have to punt. Still down two to the Cardinals, 16-14 in a game that's in the fourth quarter in Los Angeles. While the Eagles have added three, getting into the red zone, but having to settle for a field goal, 17-9 with 40 seconds left. An injury on the field has that game stopped as we speak, and the Raiders continue with their edge over the Dolphins, 27-13, just underway in the fourth quarter. Ashton Jeanty, a huge game. And do we have a blocked punt? What do we got going on? Or no, the Chargers ended up downing it. So Arizona, in getting the football back, will have to go about 96 yards as they'll be inside their 5-yard line. He is the all pro, Kerry Rhodes. That's Monsi Bolaños. She's also got our fantasy misses for week one so far.
16: Say, go, go, go, go!
0: Fantasy hits. And misses.
17: I hate doing misses because usually it's a lot of my players, but I don't have Baker Mayfield this season. So Baker Mayfield, not one of the best performances quarterback-wise of the day. He ended with about 11 points. points. I don't even think he got a touchdown.

0: touchdown. Yeah, no, he did not get a touchdown at all today. Just threw for 216 yards. Not ideal. Also not ideal what Daniel Jones did against the Ravens. He only ended with 10 points. He did have one touchdown, but he also had an interception. So 10 points for Geno Smith. Geno Smith actually had 8 points. Believe it or not, I know that's your guy right now for the Jets. Mm-hmm. Deshaun Watson had more points than him. So
1: really?
0: Yes, he did. Deshaun Watson.
2: But no one's playing Geno this
0: year. But you might. He might have.
2: If you're in a 28-team league, you're playing Geno Smith.
0: You shouldn't be playing Geno Smith. But you're right. But Baker Mayfield, Daniel Jones, Geno Smith, they're all about the Cam Ward, 13 points. Those have been, like, the worst performances so far for a quarterback. Aaron Rodgers with 14 there. When it comes to some of the running backs for today, Quinshon Judkins for Cleveland didn't have that great of a game. 6 points, just 12 carries for 33 yards. Jonathan Brooks for Carolina, even though that was a high-scoring game between the Panthers and the Bears, Jonathan Brooks, just 4 carries for 14 yards. He did have one catch for, I think, 48 yards, and maybe, yeah, just 48 yards, but he did not get in the end zone and ended with just about 6 points there. James Cook, though, is probably the biggest miss today. James Cook ended with just 9 points, even though Buffalo had 36 points. He did have 13 carries for 57 yards, 3 catches for 12 yards. When it comes to the wide receivers, oof, it's not what you want to hear, that Ja'Marr Chase is not a fantasy today.
2: Crazy. He had 2 catches, didn't he, today,
0: Monty?
2: He had
0: 2 catches on 4 targets. He ended with 3 points. So it's like not at all what you would want when you have Ja'Marr Chase on your team. Some other wide receivers that, didn't do so much. Let's say it's Stephon Diggs is playing right now. Drake London, 4 points today in between that Atlanta-Pittsburgh game. Not ideal, not what you want. Rome Odunze, 7 points. He's in my lineup, and he, on a game where the Bears score 59 points, Rome Odunze has 7 points, 2 catches for 52 yards. No bueno! Dan.
2: No bueno whatsoever. We need to correct what I said earlier. It was a blocked punt. The Cardinals took over inside the Chargers' 5-yard line on the blocked punt, and Jacoby Brissett just hit Trey McBride. Trey McBride's got 8 catches, 89 yards, and a touchdown carry.
1: Will he be a hit, Dan?
2: What's that?
1: Would that be a hit?
2: That would definitely be a hit, yes, for the Cardinals. The extra point was good. It's 23-14 Cardinals on top of the Chargers.
1: You know, the crazy part about the fantasy hits or misses, guys, is also, like, we put so much stock into fantasy, but you talk about Geno, right? Geno in that game was 19 of 24 for 215 yards.
0: Right.
1: He did his job, but
0: he
1: just
0: did
1: didn't score
0: job,
1: any points,
0: right?
2: That's what happens in fantasy. Football is back, baby, and Underdogs Keep Your Million starts you with a $1 million stack. 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Tonight it's the Cowboys and Giants, and speaking of Underdog, the Giants are a 3.5-point underdog for Sunday Night Football. Kerry's already on the side of...
1: I'm on the side of the Giants covering. I didn't say winning. But I'm on.
2: I didn't say you did.
1: covering.
2: Yes. I'm on the side of the Cowboys covering that. I do not like the underdog tonight. She's Monty. That's Kerry. I'm Dan. These 4 games heading down to the wire. We'll wrap them up next here on Fox Sports Radio. We are Fox Sports.
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6: It's now time for your weekly weather forecast on KBRF News Talk 1250. Today we'll see sunny skies with a high of 66 and a low of 49. On Monday, showers and breezy with a high of 64 and a low of 50 and a slight chance of showers in the evening. Tuesday, a high of 65 with a low of 45. And Wednesday, mostly sunny skies with a chance of showers with a high of 66 and a low of 50. This has been your weekly weather forecast for KBRF News Talk 1250.
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7: I'm angry with him.
8: All right, so he has two takes, because I believe this is not the take that angered you. So let's get to the first take here, Taylor. What do you have for us?
9: After watching Florida State SMU and seeing Florida State be 3-14 in its last 17 ACC games, it's harder to be this bad at Florida State than it is to be this good at Indiana.
8: I agree.
7: I like that take.
8: Put it on the poll. Is it harder to be this bad at Florida State than it is to be this good at Indiana?
9: Because those results that I just read, those are Purdue-level numbers. They're yes. Northwestern-level numbers.
8: Right.
9: You're Florida State. You're sitting in the middle of one of the greatest recruiting states in America. You have a national brand,
8: yep.
9: championship history, an enormous fan base, mm-hmm. and your result is paying Ashton Daniels a reported $800,000 in NIL to be your quarterback. I wouldn't take Ashton Daniels on my roster if he paid me $800,000.
8: Put it on the poll. What's his name? Ashton what?
9: Ashton Daniels.
8: If Daniels. Ashton Daniels paid you $800,000, would you take him? Just put it on the poll, just like that. What do you have, Mikey?
7: This feels like Stu Gott's going 0 for 17 picking games.
8: Yeah.
7: Like, that's how Florida State, how bad they've been. It's almost like it's a mixture of luck and being bad that gets you as bad as they are.
9: You have to actively work.
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11: 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Their offensive coordinator has never been an offensive coordinator, Brian Fleury, and he's 47. Why does the age matter? Because generally, this is the same in music as it is comedy and it is with offensive coaches. Greatness is identified very early. Sean McVay, head coach at 30. Shanahan, offensive coordinator at 28. Sean Payton, late 20s. Look around. Clint Kubiak, mid-30s. Shane Steichen, mid-30s. 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
1: In the NFL, Giants and Cowboys will kick off at 8:20 p.m. Eastern time, and Malik Nabers is officially active for the Giants. Right now, the Raiders lead the Dolphins 27-13 at home. They just got going in the fourth quarter, just like the Packers and the Vikings, where Green Bay is up right now 22-17. Minnesota playing without Kyler Murray, who was ruled out with a concussion, playing with Carson Wentz in at quarterback. The Eagles still lead the Commanders 17-9 early in the fourth, and Justin Herbert has thrown an interception. Cardinals have the ball, and they lead the Chargers 23-14 with less than 10 minutes to go in the game. Wide receiver Ladd McConkey is questionable for LA with a chest injury. Earlier today in the NFL, the Bears dropped 59 points to beat the Panthers 59-37. Bills outscored the Texans 36-31, and the Lions survived 31-30 against the Saints at home in overtime. Amancio Bolaños.
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6: We've got a developing situation in Philadelphia as the Commanders are knocking on the door, facing a 3rd and 6 from the Philadelphia 10-yard line, down 8 with 10 minutes to go. Jaden Daniels, Kerry, not the greatest statistical day, but if he works his magic here, look out.
7: There it is. He gets in, Dan. Touchdown pass. Who is that? Who did he throw it to? Is that Diggs?
6: Stephon Diggs. Into the end zone. 10-yard touchdown pass. Down 2. You say take the points. You go for 2 here. Kick the extra point. What do you do
7: if you're the Commanders? Yeah. At this point, they've had a rough go at it, so they just got a touchdown to cut it to 2 here. You got to go for 2 in this spot.
6: Absolutely. This is a no-brainer.
7: Yeah.
6: So the Commanders in the thick of it in that NFC East showdown in Philadelphia. As you heard Monty say, the Cardinals continue to lead the Chargers. And with the Ladd McConkey injury, still 23-14, and the Cardinals just got a first down. Surprise, surprise. They throw to Trey McBride. And he moves the chains.
7: He's so good, man.
6: But the Justin Herbert interception that just happened that Monty mentioned, he just threw it up for grabs.
1: Yeah.
6: I mean, if it was a normal first half game, you'd be like, just as good as a punt.
7: Yeah.
6: What that tells me is that with Ladd McConkey out, Justin Herbert says, I'd rather just take a shot than trust the other guys or anything of happening. I think that's a bad sign for the Chargers at this point.
1: A sign of desperation in week one. Why do we look like that right now? That's what's alarming. As you just said, no reason to hit the panic button. Ladd McConkey obviously being out and questionable with chest injury is not what you want for Justin Herbert, but Justin Herbert, like, you should feel confident that you can elevate the other players around you. And that was a desperate move when you wouldn't think you'd be in that situation.
7: 100% desperate. Go ahead, Dan.
6: No, I just want to interrupt because the Commanders could not go for 2.
7: They got a penalty.
6: Because of Stephon Diggs.
1: Unsportsmanlike conduct.
6: Oh, when he caught the touchdown, went and grabbed the base of the goalpost, 15-yard penalty, that would have backed them up. So they just made their 48-yard extra point to pull within 1.
7: Is that a penalty now? You can't sell it?
6: You can't use it as a prop.
7: You can't use a prop.
6: Like, you can't dunk on it. You can't any of that.
7: Got it. Yeah, no, but I mean, back to Monty and Justin Herbert and the Chargers. In a situation like this, again, Dan, we've talked about it, and I've talked about it a lot, right? If it's 23-17, and it's only a 1-possession game, you're not that desperate. But now you're chasing points. So the whole game is thrown off by trying to go for these fourth downs early in the games. And I think that's part of the game that a lot of people don't realize.
6: At no point during the week did Mike McDaniel or Jim Harbaugh say, now, if we can just get you to throw it up and have 1 receiver down there maybe if it was Quentin Johnston at that point in a one-on-one situation, but there were 2 Cardinal defenders there, it just tells me that there was a point of desperation by Justin Herbert in what sure feels like a season where the excuses are running out for Justin Herbert and the Chargers. Fair or unfair, there is going to be a point where it's just like, okay, it's not happening. And it's not saying that Justin Herbert isn't the future quarterback of the Chargers, but when we talk about the great young quarterbacks, and as he's been in the league now more and more, maybe isn't getting as young as other quarterbacks that are coming into the league, when you have plays like that, you put that one on the quarterback. You can't necessarily put that on your team that's only produced 14 points.
7: Oh, you definitely put on a quarterback. And then we talk about how good he is and how good he looks. Yes, that's, we know that's always going to be the truth. When he walks in the room, he looks like a, like the quarterback you would probably draw it up to be, right? But then when you see other guys around him, that a Sam Darnold, you see other guys like that who obviously hasn't had the same energy towards them being, you know, good quarterbacks or quarterbacks that we could look forward to the future being that guy. And those guys have come back and won championships at this point, and he hasn't even won a playoff game. It's time.
6: It absolutely is time. And the time is running out as it's under 4 minutes to go.
1: I think we're running out of time. Guys.
6: The sigh of the Chargers fan that is Monty Bolaños. Well, the Chargers are going to be, they have likely forced a punt by Arizona. It's 4th and 2, under 5 minutes to go. Cardinals still in their own territory, so you would think that they would punt it away, do the smart thing, as Mike LaFleur looks to get a win in his debut. May have been a high hit on Jacoby Brissett, but it did not hit him in the helmet. I think that's what Mike LaFleur was complaining to the officials about. Matt LaFleur just saw his defense sack Carson Wentz, but a penalty wiped it out, so the Vikings now have 1st and 10, down 5 to Green Bay with 10:35 to go. Minnesota now at their own 45-yard line. We mentioned the Commanders scoring against Philadelphia, but having to kick the extra point because of the Diggs penalty. So it's 17-16. The Raiders are going to punt it back to the Dolphins, but Las Vegas is up 27-13, under 7 minutes to go. And the Raiders likely to get Clint Kubiak his debut win in the NFL.
7: Yeah, I mean, it'd be a great start for them. Obviously, these are two teams that we don't expect to do great things throughout the year, but you never know in an NFL season. So for the Raiders to come out and look this impressive in game one is it's definitely a good time for them.
6: I'm going to say something that I don't know if it's – I don't think it's necessarily controversial. But we had the Kyler Murray conversation earlier, and it was at that point, guys, that the Packers had a 2-score lead as we were having the Kyler Murray conversation. If Minnesota ends up winning this game, it would likely be on the shoulders of Carson Wentz.
7: Yeah.
6: And we saw Carson Wentz play the quarterback position last year for Minnesota, doing so with one arm at one point. Like, he was in so much pain. Do you remember that Chargers game? They played a Thursday night game.
1: Yes.
6: And he needed 8 people to help him off the field, but he kept playing. And then we found out that he was done for the season and wasn't going to be able to return. If they win this game, is it a guarantee that it's Kyler Murray's job back?
7: Go ahead, Monty. You're ready. Go ahead.
1: I do think yes. I do think they put Kyler Murray back in there. I think Carson Wentz, he is beat up. Even in this game, like he is in pain. And that penalty after he was sacked, and I didn't even know that they gave him a penalty and they got the ball back, because I was like, that guy's so happy to go to the sideline. He is in so much pain. I say they still put Kyler Murray back in because they need to preserve what they can of Carson Wentz in case of an emergency.
7: I will say, Monty, I'm going to disagree with you. I think they would ride the hot hand for sure with Minnesota. They're looking for an answer, in my opinion, right? And so if he played well.
1: But Carson Wentz is not the answer. That's the only reason. Yeah. But I hear,
6: A roughing the passer penalty on a play that Carson Wentz was trying to get rid of the football. That's a really tough call. It's a body weight. It's a body weight deal, and Wentz is now holding his back, grimacing.
7: As my goodness,
6: the Vikings may not make it out of Week 1 without.
7: Where's JJ?
1: Is JJ he's the emergency?
6: Yes,
1: oh,
6: he is.
1: No.
7: Dan, if they go to JJ and he won this game, now that would be a controversy. That's what we should be pawning for right now.
6: The point that I was going to make, it's on the investment of Kyler Murray.
1: Yeah. Well, will you look at that?
6: As Jordan Mason breaks off a 35-yard run to get him 1st and 10, be 1st and goal probably at the 10-yard line in a 5-point game, under 9 minutes to go for the Vikings here in Green Bay. I just think with on the 1 year, $3 million deal, you're trying to win football games, it's not the fact that you want Kyler Murray as your starter. It's the fact you didn't want J.J. McCarthy as your starter.
7: Yes.
6: And so now you had two viable options, and one of them just now happens to be injured with the concussion in Kyler Murray. But if he comes back healthy, I just think when you look at the Vikings, it's not a matter of who's the starter. It's just a matter of as long as it's not J.J. McCarthy. and if they were to come back and win this game here as a little boot action, it's going to be first and 10 at the 11, so the Vikings can get a first down in this scenario, which would be important. But second down and 5 for the Vikings at the 6 after a pass to Justin Jefferson. It's just more about where Minnesota really is at with Kyler Murray, because when you're on the one-year deal and the Cardinals are paying, you know, most of the money that's owed to them, the Vikings don't have much to lose financially.
1: I think it also adds that Kyler Murray was taken out of a game because of a concussion on a tough hit.
7: Yeah.
1: It wasn't that he necessarily did something that took himself out, right? So I think that's why I would just put him back in there, because I'm still wondering, like, okay, what is he going to do in a situation where he's not eliminated in the first 5 minutes of the game?
7: Yeah, no, I agree with you, but your reasoning. Kevin O'Connell, I just feel like he's going to play the guy that's the hottest.
1: He's a ticking time bomb.
7: Yeah,
1: he's a ticking time bomb, because I would be too if I was him in Minnesota with what happened last year.
7: Right.
6: So the Vikings knocking on the door, now facing a 3rd and 5. Jalen Hurts busted off a run into Commanders territory just across midfield, but it's 17-16. Eagles on top of the Commanders as Philadelphia now has it at about the 45, facing a 2nd down. The Chargers have the football back, but facing a 3rd and 30. So now would be the time for Justin.
1: I'm sorry, what did you say?
6: A 3rd and 30.
1: Was that accurate, or are you just making that up?
6: Or now it could be 3rd and 35.
1: Beautiful. Thank you.
6: It may be for the Chargers.
1: Oh, and then Carson Wentz just threw a pick in the end zone.
6: So as I was saying,
7: Kyler Murray will be back next week.
6: Kyler Murray's job once he's healthy. There's a flag on the play.
1: Oh my goodness.
7: Oh, there you go.
6: Defensive pass interference. What do we have here? Carson Wentz is not leaving the field.
1: And he wants to.
6: Holding. On the defense. That's an automatic first down as well.
7: It is. Wow.
1: Wow.
7: It's crazy how at the end of the day, like even in these second batch of games, they usually end up being entertaining, right? Like, it doesn't matter what the score kind of starts off being. At the end of the day, it seems to get close, just like this Packer-Viking game has turned out to be.
6: So the Chargers end up just settling for a pass to David Njoku for about 10 yards, so it's 4th down. You have to go for it.
1: Yeah, yes. No,
6: you only have one timeout, but you needed to get some of the 30 yards back, so it was a 10-yard completion. Dallas Goedert has just caught a pass from Jalen Hurts and has gotten into the end zone on a 3rd and 6. Goddard's 2nd touchdown of the game. Mm. So Philadelphia extending their lead. Here's what will be interesting if you're Philadelphia. It's 23-16, 6 minutes left. You go for 2 and get it, it's a 2-score game. Minnesota on the fresh set of downs. Aaron Jones against his former team into the end zone on the 1st and goal play. So the Vikings have now taken a lead. They will go for 2. The Chargers on the 4th and 18 got 16. And the Cardinals will take over control. However, there is laundry on the field. And the Cardinals players are applauding. So it looks like the Cardinals will take over.
7: Wow.
6: We've got... Let's just make sure that the penalty is on the Chargers. Otherwise, it would keep the drive alive if it was on Arizona, if it was anything but a defensive offsides call. So Ron Torbert is the one making the call. Pass interference on the offense in that scenario. So the Cardinals will take over. The Chargers only have one timeout left. Cardinals up 23-14 with 4:09 to go. And now the Vikings go for 2.
7: And you got Aaron Jones doing the Lambeau leap just in spite of his old team. That's fun. Fun to see as well.
6: Not if you're a Packers fan.
1: Not if you're a Packers fan. Y'all, Chargers in midseason form. I don't know how to feel about this. It's week 1, and I should not feel like this.
7: Marcy,
1: and
7: you got the right to feel that way in this one for sure.
6: Carson Wentz has found Justin Jefferson on the 2-point conversion. It is 25-22. Minnesota has taken the lead.
7: Dan, I think Monty's just going to leave the Chargers here today and just ride with Minnesota for the rest of the season.
1: Why not?
6: Monty Soda. That's what we're going
1: to
6: call it.
1: I took them to win the division. So seeing them be able to compete in this game with losing Kyler Murray so early. But I'm not surprised. What have we talked about? That the defense for Vikings has been solid for the last couple of years. That's not the problem. The problem was not having anybody to throw the ball to that guy, Justin Jefferson.
6: I'll tell you what else helps the Vikings today. proper uniforms. They're wearing their uniforms, I believe, from the 1970s, and it's they just look better. They just look like a better team out there. So proper uniforms today against the Packers.
7: Are those the purple people eater jerseys?
6: Yeah, yeah, I think that would be fair enough. Yeah. I think that's apropos. Mm-hmm. So the Vikings get the two-point conversion, 25-22. They're on top of Green Bay, about 6 minutes to go in that contest. We told you the Cardinals have taken their 9-point lead on the Chargers. Clock is stopped because the Chargers called timeout, so they are out of timeouts now. 4:06 to go. Cardinals dominating time of possession over 34 minutes this game. Sorry, producer Mike Gonzalez. Gonzo, we haven't talked a lot about the Raiders, but that's a good thing. Up 27-13, keeping the Dolphins at bay with under 4 minutes to go. And we mentioned Philadelphia did have a decision. They decided to kick the extra point. So it's 24-16. Jaden Daniels will have to make his magic to bring the Commanders back with 6:02 to go in Philadelphia. Eagles up 24-16.
7: Guys, are we going to have a day where the Jets and the Cardinals win?
1: Wow.
7: That's what I'm interested in right now, Dan. That's
1: what are you gonna do?
7: Last 30 minutes, I need to know if this happens.
1: How do you celebrate? By going to sleep an hour earlier? Instead of going to bed at 6, you're going to go to bed at 5 right when you go home?
7: I'm going to reward myself.
6: He's Kerry Rhodes, the All-Pro. That's Monty Bolaños. I'm Dan Beyer. It is End Zone Radio on Fox Sports Radio, presented by Underdog. 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
17: It's now time for your weekly weather forecast on KBRF News Talk 1250. Today we'll see sunny skies with a high of 66 and a low of 49. On Monday, showers and breezy with a high of 64 and a low of 50 and a slight chance of showers in the evening. Tuesday, a high of 65 with a low of 45. And Wednesday, mostly sunny skies with a chance of showers with a high of 66 and a low of 50. This has been your weekly weather forecast for KBRF News Talk 1250.
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0: Toss left to Aaron Jones, following Max Bredesen. Corner wants nothing to do with it. Touchdown! A 3-yard touchdown, and the Minnesota Vikings have taken the lead.
1: Once again, here's Dan Beyer, Monsi Bolaños, and Kerry Rhodes.
2: What a week one we've got to the NFL. KFAN 100.3 FM and the Vikings Radio Network. That gave Minnesota the lead over Green Bay. They got the 2-point conversion on a pass from Carson Wentz. He has Kyler Murray out of the game with a concussion to Justin Jefferson. It made it 25-22. Then the Vikings defense stepped up, just getting after Jordan Love, and at one point causing a fumble. They recovered it at about the 1-yard line. Jordan Mason then took care of the rest. Extra point is good. And now Minnesota is up on Green Bay 32-22, a game that has completely turned. There was a point where we thought Minnesota was stopped, and a penalty on the play kept the drive alive, and Minnesota has not looked back, now up 10 with 4:48 left to go.
3: How quick did Monsi's pick switch? She picked them to be first in the division. I was like, this team is terrible, Monsi. They're going to be fourth.
2: Here's the great thing. We've started to call the Vikings the Monsi Soda Vikings.
4: That's right. That's right.
2: And then during the break, she goes, my sister-in-law is from Minnesota. So giving her a reason.
4: Yes. Hey, Elizabeth.
2: Monty's regular team just lost to the Cardinals. The Chargers upset.
4: Is it finally over? Good.
5: It's over.
2: This was a double-digit point spread at one point, and now the Cardinals win 26-14, their first win since November 3rd of last season when they won in Dallas. The Cardinals dominated the Chargers today. Yeah. It wasn't even close.
4: No, it was not pretty in any sense of the word. I'm so confused. I thought the Chargers were going to have this explosive offense with a new offensive coordinator. Mm-hmm. That's what I kept hearing. And this is, it's the same every offseason. It's always like, this is the year for the Chargers. This is the year for Justin Herbert. And it's like, if this is how you come out week one at home, where is the excitement? Where is your, I would be so giddy that it's like, I can't, I would be like the Bears. You know, it's like, we're going to keep scoring. We're just going to score, score, score, score.
2: Right.
4: And instead, it's like, it's like, y'all, this is week one. You can't afford to come out soft and to come out like you did against a team that wasn't expecting to win. I don't think the Cardinals came in there and was like, we're going to take the Chargers down. They probably were just like, hey, let's see what we could do with a new head coach. Let's see what we do in this week one. That's not what the Chargers should have done in week one.
3: Well, the thing about week one, Monsi and Dan, like that first game, everybody thinks they can win. So you like, the Cardinals come in like, we're going to win this game. And now they're not supposed to, but they're thinking that, right? And then the Chargers, they should be having that same feeling as well, where they come in and like grab this season by the neck. You choke it, squeeze it, and get every ounce of goodwill that you can. But you can't start out slow like this against the Cardinals.
2: Okay, so there's two things happening. Not to cut you guys off, but number one, Jordan Love was just picked off again.
4: I just saw that.
2: And the Vikings now have it inside Green Bay territory, under 5 minutes to go, and they're up 10. The Commanders converted on their 4th and 2. Smart move by David Blau to say Jaden Daniels throw it to Terry McLaurin. They got a first down. It's 1st and goal at the 3 in an 8-point game in Philadelphia. Commanders have just one timeout left. Philadelphia has all 3, so the Commanders run on the first play. If I'm Philadelphia, I'm calling timeouts here. Making sure that if they end up scoring, that Jalen Hurts and the offense would have enough time to try to get a kick in regulation. Mm-hmm. And right now, they are not doing that. They're just Washington has one timeout on a 2nd and goal situation. It is very likely that if Washington plays out this set of downs, Kerry, that they would probably use a timeout on a 4th down play.
3: Yes.
2: Right? That would be. So why Philadelphia is not calling timeouts right now, I'm not sure, but they're just allowing their own selves less and less time to operate if Washington is able to score and get the 2-point conversion.
3: They'll probably call it on this down, Dan, but if he throws the ball away, they don't have to.
2: Correct.
3: So there you go. It doesn't.
2: 40 seconds
3: new
2: of game
3: point
2: time
3: now.
2: Yep. Went off the clock for Philadelphia. And again, that's time that you're not going to necessarily get back. And if I'm Washington, I'm not running. I'm not snapping it. I'm trying to make sure that if, and the Commanders are thinking, when we score and get the 2-point conversion, that Philadelphia wouldn't have as much time on the clock. So that's where we stand. The Raiders have just beaten the Dolphins. Clint Kubiak gets his first win.
3: Okay, Mike.
2: In his debut. So the Raiders are 1-0. And now the 0-1 Chargers have to face the 1-0 Raiders next week. Hey.
4: I forgot about that.
2: Justin Jefferson on a pass to Carson Wentz.
3: Wow.
2: Is just stretched out into the end zone. It's now a rout. And the Commanders are in the end zone as well. So now we got a two-point conversion. We have a touchdown by Antonio Williams for the Commanders in Philadelphia. That's a two-point game. It's now a 16-point game in Minneapolis as the Vikings.
3: That's a catch, Dan.
2: Are it's on close, their way.
3: Though. Watch this. Watch how the ball grazes. As long as it doesn't move, though, it's still a catch. So I think it's a catch, but it's close. It's close.
2: The ball did not move. You're right about that.
3: It didn't move, yeah.
2: There is the question. There was a similar play that Cooper Kupp had in the Super Bowl. I'm going to talk about that Super Bowl as much as I can, by the way. This will get used to it. Because now the Seahawks have to face those red-hot Cardinals next week, likely without Sam Darnold. But there was a play that ended up, they called incomplete on a not exact play that the one happened in Washington. Or with Washington and Philadelphia.
3: Man, it's close though, yeah.
2: But the ball does hit the ground. Mm-hmm. It's just you're saying that because Antonio Williams had his
3: control
2: hands on both
3: throughout.
2: Sides
3: yeah,
2: of it,
3: yeah. And the ball didn't move. It should be a catch, but we'll see, you know.
4: It does all, look like that. Like it right. doesn't move. Like it doesn't the floor doesn't change yeah. anything. Yeah. He's but it does touch.
2: If we had the chip in the ball like the soccer ball and that we could see on corners, right? Like we did and to see if it would touch someone if there would be any misdirection.
3: There you go.
2: Yep. Carrie's correct. The call stands. So now we await a two-point conversion. I mean, I think things are over in Minnesota. Vikings on their way now, 39-22 over Green Bay.
3: Dan, Justin Jefferson had two touchdowns all last year. He has two in this game.
4: Because all you had to do was be decent. All you had to do was be decent.
2: Yeah. 22 points in the fourth quarter by Minnesota.
4: Yeah.
3: Wow.
2: I'm going to get to your... We're going to follow this two-point conversion. I want to make a point about the Packers and the Vikings after this conversion, and then Monty will give us an update on everything that's gone on. But the other two games, final, Cardinals and Raiders win. So if you're David Blau, your offensive coordinator, just put Jane Daniels on the move here. What do you do?
3: Well, right here, you're going to try to get a mismatch. So with the motion coming down, they know it's man, so they're going to try to get this thing out to the flats really quickly. Told you. Well, they had a shovel, but you see the flat component up top. But they tried to trick him, tried to get the bring the tight end from out wide back into that hang position, try to get a little shovel pass. It didn't work out, but they did have the component. It may have been a check with me as well, Dan. If he thinks the numbers are favorable in this position, he can take the shovel or you take the out route. So,
2: I just the place that I wouldn't want to go is
3: right up the
2: yeah, with the Philadelphia
3: yeah,
2: Eagles.
3: It is a check with me. You see it, Dan? He's reading that DN right there, the free player, which I don't understand because the component out there to the out, he's open up top.
4: Right.
3: Which the play that I thought it
2: That's
3: would
2: be. Rashad White that was open.
3: Yeah.
2: Yeah. And the Commanders do not get it, so it's 24-22. Eagles survive. Packers down 17 with the football at the 35-yard line.
3: Mm.
2: Wow. Crazy, crazy doings. Don't love that play. Love the other plays before with Washington, but that one, so that's on Jaden Daniels' shoulders.
3: It looks like it. It looked like it was a check with me type of play. When you bring the motion down with that tight end, that hang position, you want to see if the numbers are light in the box. You would throw that shovel pass, but it looked like the out was wide open. My initial thought process of that play.
2: Okay, we're going to talk Packers after Monty gives us the latest of what's going on. Now that we know the Commanders didn't get the two-point conversion, likely an onside kick. So if you're doing the update and we start jumping around, it's because the Commanders got the onside.
4: Yeah, no, I hear you. Jump around so that I know it because I'm going to be telling you about these scores. Vikings right now lead the Packers 39-22 with less than 4 minutes to go. Carson Wentz in for the injured Kyler Murray, 12 of 19, 133 yards, and 3 touchdowns. But something Justin Jefferson didn't do a lot last year, 8 catches, 92 yards, and 2 touchdowns for him so far. The Commanders and Eagles, 24-22 is the score, 1 minute to go. Keep us updated on that onside kick that we assume Washington is going to do. Yeah, the Chargers lost. I was about to say the Clippers lost. I'm so used to it. Sorry, Chargers lost at home to the Cardinals, 26-14. Jacoby Brissett, 27 of 37, 277 yards, and a touchdown. And the Raiders get a win to start the season off against the Dolphins, 27-13. Last year, they only scored more than 27 one time, and it was in overtime. So all things pointing upward for the Raiders. Also, they reports are that Brock Bowers is only going to miss one game. They think he's going to be already back for week two. So Raiders, a lot trending upward for them.
3: He's so happy.
4: So I would be too. I'm gonna be a Raiders fan too, and a Vikings fan. I'm just gonna be a fan of all the teams that win. Lions survived 31-30 against the Saints at home in overtime. Absolutely survived. They only won because the Saints did not have a successful 2-point conversion in overtime. Bills outscored the Texans 36-31. Josh Allen, 2 touchdowns in the air, 2 touchdowns on the ground, just like Caleb Williams, as the Bears topped the Panthers 59-37. Bengals held on 33-27 against the Buccaneers. Baker Mayfield had 3 lost fumbles in the game. Ravens rolled past the Colts 41-23. Lamar Jackson doing a little bit of everything. 324 yards in the air and 1 touchdown in the air. Also a touchdown on the ground. Jaguars crushed the Browns 34-10. Deshaun Watson did get a touchdown there in late at the game. He was 16 of 22, 205 yards for a touchdown and an interception in the loss. Jets beat the Titans 23-10. Yay. And the Steelers with a 20-13 win over the Falcons. TJ Watt with a pick six, his 10th pick of his career. And in case you missed it, Rams star Myles Garrett will have knee surgery. He's going to be out at least 4 weeks. What are those 4 weeks? It's against the Giants, the Broncos, the Eagles, and the Bills. That is what the Rams have to do in this next month. Good news if you're a Patriots fan, wide receiver A.J. Brown, who is also going to miss about 4 to 6 weeks, apparently he does not need surgery on that high ankle sprain. At the U.S. Open, Alexander Zverev beat Ben Shelton. And at the FIBA Women's World Cup, USA took down France for their 5th straight gold medal. Woohoo!
2: There you go. I wouldn't play Aaron Donald in the 4 games that Myles Garrett's there. I'm serious. I wouldn't. I would.
4: That's actually a really good question.
3: Why wouldn't you play him?
2: Because the reason why Aaron Donald came back is because Myles Garrett was there and the attention that Myles Garrett would bring. Well, now Myles Garrett isn't there. You don't have Jared Verse on the other side because he's in Cleveland as part of the deal. So guess what? Let's beat up on Aaron Donald, who hasn't played football in 2 years.
3: I hear what you're saying, but we just paid him $20 million. He's coming back.
4: Well, he didn't go to Australia.
2: I think they have bigger fish to fry. The way that the schedule made, the NFL made it, and it's a really bad scheduling job. The Rams and Seahawks play in week 16 and week 18.
3: Oh, yeah.
2: But right now you've already lost to the 49ers once. Every game now is obviously important for them. However, you would think that the Rams could still win enough games.
3: Yeah.
2: And it's what they do division wise. So I'd rather make sure that Garrett and Donald are ready to go for the rest of the season than now have Aaron Donald try to pick up the slack that Myles Garrett is leaving him because of this injury.
3: Now, you bring up a great point. I mean, obviously, yes, the workload wasn't supposed to be heavy for Aaron Donald. If he comes back without Miles, it's going to be heavy, but they paid him, so I'm sure he's going to be out there, Dan. But I think about that whole game and the Rams having to host the game in Australia as a home game in the division. It's just so diabolical. And I know you talked about it before. You hate those things, but It's such a bad thing.
2: I hate the hypocrisy of the NFL, because the NFL tells us that division games matter. You're giving a team home field advantage because they win their division, because it means the most.
3: Yes.
2: Well, then why are you allowing a division game to be put overseas?
3: That's crazy.
2: And in addition to that, you're telling us that week 18 is so important. They only do this for TV. They don't care about the 14 other games or 15 other games. They want one game on Sunday Night Football that they can say, this is for all the marbles, or this is for the playoff berth. When in reality, half of those games in week 18 don't matter. But yet, isn't winning the division so important? But they're division games and they don't matter, and you're giving up home field. That's what's so hypocritical about it in my eyes, is that it's just they're talking out of both sides of their mouth. Either they are important or they aren't important. I could go on and on about the scheduling. I think you should have a period of time where it's just cross-conference games, and you should have another period of time where it's division week, or however you want to do it. But I don't think it's fair to have the Rams and Seahawks have to play in 2 out of the final 3 weeks of the season. By the way, they're not the only teams to do that. That's happened in other times as well and with other teams, and I just don't think it's fair for those teams. Spread it out. Make sure that this version of the Rams team that the 49ers play is the same one that the Cardinals and Seahawks get to play. Like, that's just because we know how things can change in the NFL. My little rant here. I do quickly want to talk about Green Bay, and then we will take a timeout and come back with our MVPs. The reason why I didn't like Green Bay this season, a couple of reasons. I didn't like their offensive line. I Christian Watson has stepped up today. Matthew Golden's been a good target, and Tucker Kraft seems to be fine from his. So his, the targets are fine. But the Josh Jacobs situation is another one. Mm-hmm. They don't have a running game. So you have a bad offensive line or one that's inexperienced that you don't know what you're going to get. And Jordan Love got a lot from the Vikings defense in the fourth quarter. And now you don't have a suitable running game. You don't have Micah Parsons for at least 6 weeks. And there's something else here, and I'm already seeing it on Twitter. Matt LaFleur's time in Green Bay is not looked upon fondly.
3: Yeah.
2: It is starting to wear out. Apathy is the worst thing that you can have if you're a head coach in the NFL where the fans are just have given up on you. They don't believe in Matt LaFleur anymore. Mm-hmm. They don't. And so now you have this game where you give up 22 points in the fourth quarter, and it may not all be on Matt LaFleur, but he's the head coach. And so if the same things are happening seasons over and over, it comes on Matt LaFleur's shoulders. And I think that the trouble there can build up so much that it could send Green Bay on a downward slide. That's why I was not high on Green Bay today, really, because I just don't think that that fan base believes in Matt LaFleur anymore. And anything that could go off track with a lack of running game and offensive line will send that even further into a spiral.
4: I just feel like with Green Bay, they, to me, don't play four quarters of football. Mm-hmm. Green Bay looks good, and then all of a sudden, in the fourth quarter, they unravel. Like, I feel like I see them always leading a game, and then they can't put the game away. So is it on Matt LaFleur for not adjusting? Adjusting in real time to what's happening? Probably. Mm-hmm. So I was never high on them because I just... The Josh Jacobs thing, that's an added situation. Obviously, you want Micah Parsons out there, but I was just like, they didn't make any moves to make me feel like all of a sudden you're going to play the entire four quarters. And that's what I don't like about Green Bay. I can't trust them to finish a game.
3: Yeah. I mean, all those things are accurate. Everything both of you guys said. I just think that division has so many questions. All those teams have questions. And so, you can pick which one you want. Minnesota, quarterback, right? Detroit, you know, Knuckles is gone. And now you got to bring in other ways of winning and try to do it in a different way. What's the other team in that division? Minnesota.
2: Caleb Greenberg. Williams.
3: And Chicago. Obviously, we know Chicago is the team that's the hot pick right now, right? Everybody's going to jump on that bandwagon. But they have questions as well. I mean, obviously, they're – defense, no pass rush, all the things. So we all have, all those teams have,
4: something.
3: Things, right? Yeah. And so I would just think, I would go with the quarterback that I think is the best quarterback in that division. That's Love for me, in my opinion. That's the only reason.
2: That's why when Kerry asked what team, I said Caleb Williams. Because Nick Monty and I think Caleb Williams is the best quarterback.
4: I do.
3: No, I know. Yeah, you guys. Yeah.
4: 100%.
2: Yeah. All right. She's Monty Bolaños. That's the All-Pro Kerry Rhodes. I'm Dan Beyer. Our MVPs and the Vikings now could just take a knee up 39-22. Mm-hmm. 90 seconds left. They are in victory formation in Minnesota. We wrap up the week. Week one, that is. Two games left to go. It's Fox Football Sunday, presented by Underdog. Unleash your dog. 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
7: It's now time for your weekly weather forecast on KVRF News Talk 1250. Today we'll see sunny skies with a high of 66 and a low of 49. On Monday, showers and breezy with a high of 64 and a low of 50 and a slight chance of showers in the evening. Tuesday, a high of 65 with a low of 45. And Wednesday, mostly sunny skies with a chance of showers with a high of 66 and a low of 50. This has been your weekly weather forecast for KBRF News Talk 1250.
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1: Fox Football Sunday presented by Underdog. Unleash your dog. Hit Monsi up at Monsi Bolaños. You can find me at Dan Meyer on Fox and our all-pro Kerry Rhodes at Kerry 25 Rhodes. Quite a week one in everything that stands out. I just can't get over the Bears 59 points. That's my one quick takeaway on what we're going to look back on. A lot happening, a lot changing, but I can't get off of the 59 put up in Charlotte today by the Bears.
2: That's pretty hard to overlook that. I'm gonna go with, for me, I mean, it was the Ravens as well. I mean, a lot of questions about that team moving forward with Mentor being the head coach, and, you know, obviously they have the talent, but how was it going to look game one? It looked pretty impressive today.
1: And Monsi, anything that stands out for you in week one?
3: Good or bad? Good or bad? It depends.
1: It doesn't matter.
3: All right. Well, let's talk about what stands out bad for me is what the Chargers did at home in week one against the Cardinals. This is an embarrassment. Really, really bad. I don't even know what you could possibly say. It's not about you lost Ladd McConkey to an injury. Look at what the Vikings just did without a quarterback.
1: Yep. Yeah. Big time. Time to look in the mirror in week one. That's not good. 100%.
3: No.
1: Yeah, if you're the Chargers. I've got something else good for you, though. I got something that's great. Our week one MVPs.
4: You know what time it is. Yeah! 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
6: 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Now he wants to throw it up for grabs. He does. It's intercepted. Did he keep his toes in? He did. It's intercepted in the end zone. Holy catfish. The third pick of the night by the Seahawks.
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7: Purdy, he is in the shotgun. Now he's going to escape it out to the right. 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
10: Shotgun for Trevor, dropping the throw. Fires deep toward the end zone. Diving a pair. 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
12: Two tight ends. Geno Smith, handoff. Breece Hall running left at the 5. Cruises into the end zone. Touchdown.
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13: Henry leaps over the line of scrimmage. Pushes a pile into the end zone. King Henry now 3rd all time in rushing scores.
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2: Jared leans in. There's the snap. Back looking, throwing. It is caught. Yes. Inside the two, to the one, to the end zone. Touchdown, Detroit Lions. Amon-Ra St. Brown.
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2: Stroud in the shotgun. Back to pass. Pressure coming. He sacked and he fumbled. The Bills have the football. Mr. Fourth Quarter. Terrell Bernard. And that's going to do it.
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3: Cousins with a play fake. He's eyeing the end zone. He's got Jenty out of the backfield. Reaches over his head at the five. Has the ball towards the end zone. Touchdown!
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8: 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Chiefs favored by 2.5. Those odds courtesy of Underdog. We both like the Cowboys tonight, Monty. Kerry likes the Giants to cover. What about Monday night, Monty, with the Chiefs at home, a 2.5-point favorite?
9: I can see the Chiefs covering, winning on a Harrison Butker field goal.
8: That's right.
9: That's right.
8: What'd you say, 38 yards?
9: 38 yards. Something exactly.
8: Like that. Kerry, tomorrow night, Chiefs and Broncos in the AFC West.
10: Yeah, I'm going to take the Broncos tomorrow to win that one outright.
8: All right. Wow. And to join the Raiders atop the division. Yeah, I know. Right? I like the Broncos as well. I'll go with Kerry, at least the Broncos to cover on Monday Night Football. It's been a heck of a week one. We'll talk to you again in week two.
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14: It's now time for your weekly weather forecast on KBRF News Talk 1250. Today we'll see sunny skies with a high of 66 and a low of 49. On Monday, showers and breezy with a high of 64 and a low of 50 and a slight chance of showers in the evening. Tuesday, a high of 65 with a low of 45. And Wednesday, mostly sunny skies with a chance of showers with a high of 66 and a low of 50. This has been your weekly weather forecast for KBRF News Talk 1250.
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8: The Minnesota Vikings quarterback Kyler Murray in the first half of their game against the Packers to a concussion. He would not return. It would be Carson Wentz the rest of the way, and Wentz was a part of a 22-point fourth quarter that propelled the Vikings past Green Bay 39-22. Ashton Jeanty had two touchdowns receiving for the Raiders as they get Clint Kubiak his first win as a head coach, downing the Dolphins 27-13. Eagles hold off the Commanders by getting a two-point conversion stop late in Philadelphia. Eagles win at 24-22, while the Cardinals go to L.A., beat the Chargers 26-14. Trey McBride 95 yards in a score. It took overtime, but the Lions survived against the Saints 31-30. Bills outscored the Texans 36-31. Bengals with a 33-27 win against the Bucks, while the Bears put 59 on the board to beat Carolina today 59-37. Ravens roll past the Colts 41-23. Jets beat the Titans 23-10. Steelers over the Falcons 20-13.
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26: Yeah, how was it, everybody? How was it? Did it get injected into your veins the way it was supposed to be? injected into your veins. The day that we have all been waiting for. All summer long.
1: Before we do that, I'm going to have to...